0: Flag. Thousands came out for the annual event with one very noticeable absentee, Mayor Zoran Mamdani, who said he would not attend. Some view his criticism of Israeli policy as anti-Semitic. Governor Kathy Hochul was there.
1: We stand up for each other. We are allies with one another. And hate against one is hate against all. And I, as the governor of the greatest state in the nation, will not tolerate it.
0: Along with Attorney General Letitia James.
2: The Jewish community is not the only one responsible for standing against anti-Semitism. It requires everyone.
0: Julie Walker, New York.
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6: This is weatherology. I'm meteorologist Laura Lockwood with the Alexandria Lakes Area Forecast. Partly cloudy skies tonight with a low of 54. Winds out of the east, 5 to 10 miles per hour. A mix of clouds and sun again tomorrow. Daytime highs approaching 82. Partly cloudy skies tomorrow night. Lows dip down to about 56. Temps a bit above average Wednesday and Thursday with highs in the upper 70s. Storms both days. For KXRA, I'm meteorologist Laura Lockwood. Right now, 77.
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16: Welcome back to the Lars Larson Show. It's a pleasure to be with you. Let me give you an idea of what's coming up, and then I'll get to your phone calls here in just a moment. A Michigan developer wants to build Donald Trump's Freedom City on a neglected island in the Detroit River. Could this be the idea that finally brings the Motor City back? New York City says it needs to control your speed for your own safety. At what point does the government have too much access to your car? Texas put police in schools after the Uvalde tragedy to protect kids, but did that make the schools safer or just trade one problem for another? And I want you to take a moment and vote in our X poll. We put up a brand new poll question every day. Today's question, should Congress be ordering by the National Defense Authorization Act the merger of the U.S. and the Israeli militaries? My answer to that would be no. You can find the question at Lars Larson Show and at LarsLarson.com, and brought to you by AMAC, the Association of Mature American Citizens. AMAC has the conservative values I believe in, so I joined the group almost a decade ago. You should too. Just go to amac.us or call 888-262-2006. AMAC is better. Better for you and better for America. Glad to have you on board. A shout out to our friends in Eugene, Oregon, who catch great talk radio all day, every day on KPNW. That's AM 1120. And you can find my show there Monday through Friday. I want to go to a naysayer who heard something earlier on the show. And that is a state representative by the name of Virgil Osborne. Representative Osborne, welcome to the program. How are you?
17: Hey, Lars. I'm doing great. Thanks for having me on. And I'm guilty of listening to you, so I couldn't help it. I had to comment on this right to repair bill.
16: Yeah, because we had a gentleman on who explained that there's a weird phenomena going on right now with technology companies, say the companies that make Kindles, that have now announced if you have an older Kindle, that the company will literally say, we have the power to turn the device off. The device is still an operating device. You paid good money for it. And yet the company that owns the software but not the hardware that you brought has the ability to turn off the device altogether so that it won't work, which seems absolutely bizarre to me. What was your take on that in terms of the right to repair?
17: So there are a lot of bizarre things that happen with the right to repair bill. And at face value, it sounds like a great bill. Everybody, you know, the first thing people say is, well, this will bring down the cost of repairing things, and this will open up the market to free market. The problem is, back in 25, I think it was, in that session, the Democrats, Senator Solomon, as a matter of fact, pushed a right to repair bill that addressed cell phones and other things. It ended up just being a cell phone bill, repair bill. And California did a very similar bill. I think Washington's trying to do one, too. California took some of the stuff out, and the bill passed, and it made it a little safer. The problem is screen sharing. I literally had Apple in my office twice. They just basically said, look, if you pass this bill, this will give the ability, we will have to screen share. And I didn't even understand
16: it. Now, hold on. What is so explain to the audience what screen sharing means.
17: I'm going to get there. So I didn't understand it either, because the bill is so complicated, and that's the problem with politics. We pass things that are so complicated that the people that presented it didn't understand. What happens with screen sharing is that means that, let's say, Apple or Google or whoever built the cell phone has to give the ability of other companies not regulated, could be anybody, could be Joe's repair company down the street, has the ability to have screen access to your phone. So in other words, right now, if you take your Apple iPhone to anybody other than an authorized Apple dealer, they don't have the ability to get into your screen, and actually they can do stuff inside it, but they don't have the ability to get into your screen. The problem is the security of that screen. So as you know, when you look at your screen, it has facial recognition. Now some of them have, you know, fingerprint recognition.
16: Yep.
17: That will basically make that technology available to anybody that wants it, which means you can drop your phone off. They could put on something into your screen application. And again, it's complicated, but they'll be able to basically do whatever they want to your phone and take whatever information that they want off of your phone at any given time. And I realize that's a little bit of a conspiracy, but it's a fact. Now, at this point, still today, Apple and Google, actually Google was all about it, because Google didn't really have the technology. They're just selling the phones and they're using their platform. They didn't really care, but they came to my office as well. But Apple was adamantly against this. All they wanted for that bill to go was to take out that part of it. The rest of it they were fine with, and we passed it with that in it. Now, imagine this, Lars, and this is probably reality. Okay. Imagine 5 years from now, 10 years from now, when you go to vote, you're going to be able to, most likely is the direction we're going, you're going to be able to vote with your cell phone. Right now you can get all kinds of information on your cell phone. What happens if some other company has access to your cell phone data through the screen share? You don't know. That's what's scary.
16: Well, and I guess I hope we never go to all electronic voting, because I think it's so incredibly insecure because of what you just said and other reasons as well. I think we should go back to paper ballots, and we ought to have them counted, not necessarily by people. I understand we can have counting machines in the same way that banks have counting machines for currency. But the idea that that we'd ever go to electronic voting, you might as well just cancel American elections. It's all over at that point, I would think. But what do we do?
17: I agree. 100%.
16: About what do we do about somebody who says, look, I bought a Kindle. It's now, you know, it's years old, but I've taken good care of it. It still works. Should the company that made that Kindle be able to go back and electronically turn off your Kindle remotely and say, you can't have it anymore? You paid good money for it, but you really don't own it. Should that be the way we handle electronic devices?
17: No, I don't agree with that. And I think I think that would be an easy piece of legislation to pass, right? I think you could do something like, it'd be a federal piece of legislation, but I think that would be something relatively easy, because the same thing could happen with electric cars, or for that matter, anything with electronics and a brain can do that.
16: Yep.
17: But the right to repair crosses over a lot of lines that are just a little bit scary, and they seem like great at face value, but it's a little scary.
16: You know what you could do to fix that? You have an automobile, right? Does it have a key fob that's, you know, that opens the door and locks the door and all that?
17: Yeah, of course.
16: Okay. Do you have a valet key in there that only gives limited access to the car, enough to be able to move the car, but it doesn't give you access to the rest that you have access to with the fob? That's very common. Can you imagine if the cell phone companies wanted to be, if they want to anticipate what's going to happen, why don't they create a mode for that phone? in which you put in a temporary repair code password, you know, four-digit number. You say to the technician, I need my phone fixed. What's the repair code password? 1234. He punches that in. He has access to your phone to repair the phone. He does not have access to just go surfing through your files. And you could do that very easily, couldn't you?
17: You could, and that idea was also put out in committee when we did the hearing on that bill, and they frankly just ignored it. Nobody wanted to pay attention to the tech companies because the Democrats hate tech companies. I'm sorry to be – I'm not
16: Why?
17: To
16: because
17: against Democrats.
16: The Democrats seem to have a ton of donors that all are the heads of tech companies, don't they?
17: You would think that would be the case, and you would think they would love them, but they don't love people that actually have money. In Oregon, we hate billionaires, and we're not that fond of millionaires, at least if we're in the legislature, according to what my...
16: Hey, look at what California is doing right now. California is shooing all their billionaires out of the state down to Texas or Florida.
17: So I guarantee you, we're on the way. We'll probably have legislation in the 27th session that will probably address the same thing. I would guess that I don't know of it yet, but I'm guessing we'll probably have the same legislation.
16: Unbelievable. That is a naysayer, Representative Virgil Osborne. He serves in a state legislature, actually in the home state of our broadcast studios, and that's our broadcast flagship station, KXL. Back in just a moment, we're going to talk about a developer who wants to take a neglected island in the Detroit River and make a Trump-style freedom city.

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0: Welcome back to the Lars Larson Show. It's a pleasure to be with you. I've been looking forward to this interview for a while. Rod Lockwood is a developer and former chair of the Michigan Chamber of Commerce Board. Mr. Lockwood, welcome to the program.
9: Well, thank you for having me, Lars.
0: So you want to turn, if I'm pronouncing it right, Belle Isle, which is a neglected island in the Detroit River, into a special economic zone, and then have a bunch of private investors bring in private money and to turn the thing into a jewel right next to Detroit. Is that about right?
9: Yeah, you got it right. It would be the first special economic zone in the United States, and it would serve two primary purposes. One, it would definitely save Detroit by having this magnet for capital within a stone's throw of the mainland. And the other, it would serve as an example for the rest of the country, is what could be done if you have the right taxation regulatory system.
0: Now, when it would have a low tax, low regulation city, so it'd be kind of a laissez-faire city, right?
9: Yes, the tax arrangement which is being proposed is to align with, you might say, align with human incentives and characteristics. If one wants to incentivize work, don't tax income.
0: Yep.
9: If you want to incentivize investment, don't tax investment. So those are the two basic parameters. There is a taxation that the island would have, which would produce actually some excess revenue to be shared with Detroit and with Michigan.
0: Oh, so a little bit of a cash cow. That one makes me a little queasy, Mr. Lockwood. But if you said, well, just because if you said we're going to have enough taxes to pay for the absolutely necessary government services, but anything, and I realize I'm dating myself by saying anything you can find in the yellow pages, government will not do. We're only going to do the things you can't find in the yellow pages. We'll do policing. We'll take care of the streets. We'll make sure the streetlights stay turned on. We'll maybe make minimal public parks. But basically, everything else can be done by the private sector. The city will only have the services that are absolutely necessary for a city, and not all this DEI garbage and everything else that consumes all these other resources. Does that seem fair?
9: Yeah, that is essentially correct. One of the novel taxation aspects of the proposed Belle Isle is to have a land taxation only, as opposed to taxing the land plus building improvements. And the idea there, again, is to align with human nature and human incentives. And if you want to encourage people to build on their land, then don't tax the building. And the service that the government provides is basically to have safe streets, safe, clean streets, and so forth, and brings a value to the land only. So that would be one of the bases of the taxation system.
0: Okay, so if I have not in a downtown, not an acre, but if I had a standard city-sized block in Belle Isle, and I build a 20-story building on it, I pay the same taxes as the guy or gal on the block next to me who has the same block but only builds a 3-story building on it. The taxes are just on the land, not on the improvements, right?
9: Exactly. Yes, exactly. Yes. Now, you have a situation that you outlined is probably improbable. There would be higher density areas and lower density areas on the island. That one's about a little bit less than 1,000 acres. It's quite small.
0: Oh,
9: but it would have
0: small.
9: Enough to have a downtown plus more outside
0: what
9: downtown
0: area. Is that 1.5 square miles?
9: Yeah,
0: I mean,
9: exactly.
0: 640 is a mile, right? So you're talking about 1.5 square miles. That's not very big at all.
9: Yeah, it's not very big. And that's one of the selling points is – it's not big enough to really drain resources, but yet it's big enough for 50,000 people, 20,000 residences, and hotel space, convention center, medical center, over 100 restaurants, retail, so forth. So it's big enough to be a good example, but not so big as to say all the rich people in the country are going to migrate there and drain federal taxes.
0: I'm talking to Rod Lockwood. He's a developer and former chair of the Michigan Chamber of Commerce Board. He's got the idea to convert Belle Isle, which is in the Detroit River, adjacent to Detroit. And at 1,000 acres, can you build the thing as basically all waterfront? It sounds like no matter where you stand on that island, you're going to be somewhere near waterfront, right?
9: Yeah, you're close to water. The from a developer standpoint, you would want to have your lower height buildings near the water and the higher ones in the middle, so everybody's got a view, you know. So that would be, let's say, the development protocol. The other is that the vision, which I've put into a book called Belle Isle Detroit's Game Changer, is to have it be a walking community and therefore achieve the density that we're talking about. So actually the density of this proposed Belle Isle is less than the density of Brooklyn. So it's very, very feasible.
0: Well, now, let me ask you, so no vehicles at all except perhaps emergency vehicles and the police and fire department, or would there be vehicles allowed on Belle Isle?
9: Well, yeah. You
0: or
9: have
0: would it be
9: right.
0: Like Mackinac? It would
9: be like Mackinac Island without the horse odor.
0: Without the, exactly. No. I'm sure that Detroit will be happy to give you enough horse odor. It sounds like the politics of Detroit will drift across the river to Belle Isle, right?
9: Well, you know, that's an interesting point you make, but we commissioned a first-class poll by one of the leading pollsters in Michigan, and we were pleasantly surprised, even shocked, that 68% of Detroiters would like to have the project go forward. And the reason they do is because of the job creation aspect. There'd be a huge amount of construction jobs created during the construction process, and then almost 50,000 permanent jobs to service the city.
0: Now, would there also be the possibility that, let's say, the capitalism of Belle Isle will start to infect the mainland of Detroit?
9: No, for sure it will. The we're going to market residencies all over the world, I mean, in major spots, and to attract not only people from the United States, but from people from other countries. And I envision that we'll have young entrepreneurial class come in there with perhaps a manufactured product they've tested in their market and been successful. Now they want to move into the biggest market, the biggest economy in the world. And Detroit is sort of in the epicenter of that. But they won't be able to build a manufacturing plant on Belle Isle because the land would be much too expensive. But right across the river, a stone's throw, if you have a good arm, is very, very inexpensive land that's largely vacant because of Detroit's problems.
0: So you could have a little bridge that goes from old Detroit to Belle Isle and then another one that goes from Belle Isle over to the promised land on the other side?
9: Well, there's an existing bridge right now.
0: Oh, okay.
9: It serves a park. It's a active park, and there's a bridge that's been there for a long period of time from the mainland to Belle Isle.
0: The only thing... Go ahead.
9: I was just going to mention that Belle Isle is in the middle of the Detroit River, which is an international river. It has Detroit on the north side and Windsor, Canada on the outside, on the south side.
0: You know, if we could just get some of the capitalism to go upstream, maybe it could contaminate the socialist country of Canada. Maybe we'd get them to drink from the same glass. That is Rod Lockwood. He's a developer and former chair of the Michigan Chamber of Commerce Board. His idea is Detroit's Belle Isle. 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

0: This is Weatherology. I'm meteorologist Allura Lockwood with the Alexandria Lakes Area Forecast. Partly cloudy skies tonight with a low of 54. Winds out of the east, 5 to 10 miles per hour. A mix of clouds and sun again tomorrow. Daytime highs approaching 82. Partly cloudy skies tomorrow night. Lows dip down to about 56. Temps a bit above average Wednesday and Thursday with highs in the upper 70s. Storms both days. For KXRA, I'm meteorologist Allura Lockwood. Currently, it's 77 degrees.
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4: Welcome back to the Lars Larson Show. I want you to consider what various governments around America are doing to limit your freedom. Now, New York is not a great example, only because New York does crazy things, like elect the communist Zohran Mamdani. But now New York City just gave up the power to remotely limit how fast your car can go. Now, you might say, well, that's because New Yorkers don't know anything about cars. Most of them ride public transit. But is this a public safety win, or is the state taking the wheel right out of your hands? I want to get into the details of that in just a moment. Glad to get your phone calls at 866-HEY-LARS. That's 866-439-5277. 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Now, back to New York City. What are they going to do? I think governments have figured out that one of the ways that you steal people's freedoms is you take them away in small chunks, and you do it over a long period of time. So ABC7, which is one of the major television stations in New York City, says New York drivers who have racked up 16 or more speed camera violations in a single year will now need to install a speed limiting device on their car. Like I said, they want to take it away a piece at a time, and they start very, very slowly. Because if you were the average New Yorker, even if you owned an automobile, usually because, well, getting a parking space in New York City, I understand, is notoriously difficult. But let's say you live in the suburbs and you drive into work. There are people who do that. So you say, well, if you get 16 speeding tickets in a year, most drivers would say, yeah, I might get one or two, but not 16 in a year. This doesn't affect me. That is the wrong way to answer this, because what you have to take into account is they'll start with this as the standard, 16 or more violations in a year, and then they put a limit on your speed, and then they'll drop it to 12, and then they'll drop it to 6, and then they'll drop it to 2. On Wednesday of last week, the governor of New York, Governor Kathy Hochul, signed legislation that targets drivers with numerous infractions. Any driver with 16 or more violations in 12 months will be required to install so-called intelligent speed limiter technology, a system that actually prevents a vehicle from speeding. They wire it into the car's onboard computer. Then they interface with GPS tracking to restrict the car's maximum speed to the posted speed limit. Now, what happens if you don't put it in? If you do not install it within 45 days, you lose your registration and they will not let you on the roads at all. And they said, if you don't care about whether or not you're going to kill somebody. So they have now joined Washington State, Washington, D.C., and Virginia, all of which have similar laws, that they're going to put limits on your speed, but only if you are one of the really, really bad scofflaws, like somebody who gets 16 speeding tickets. That's more than one a month, and you'd have to do it over the course of a year. In that case, they will then put some limits on your speed. Do you think that makes sense? Do you want the government to have that much control over people? And take my warning, they're starting at 16 now. They will drop that number in the near future. Our question of the day, should illegal alien inmates of that New Jersey detention center be cut loose? Ken writes in, Lars, yes, all the detainees ought to be released from the center, and each and every one of them should be remanded to the custody of a Democrat politician. Starting with the detainee with the very worst criminal record, going to Cory Booker to serve under house arrest at Cory Booker's home with his wife and children. All of the services provided by the center are to be provided by the largesse of Cory Booker. Any court-ordered

appearances are to be attended by Booker as well. Let this be the pattern for every detainee until they each receive their due process until deportation, no matter how long it takes, no matter how many appeals they have, signed Ken. Well, a lot of us have wished openly, if you have to do this kind of thing, if you say you're going to object to the enforcement of American immigration law, then fine. Why don't you become part of the solution? What we'll do is we will say, you're allowed to get all those illegal aliens out of custody. They have to go to your house instead. And then this one from Randy. Hey, Lars, John Thune is a snake, deliberately sabotaging Donald Trump's agenda. Not only is he against passing the Save America Act, but he's actively using procedures to stop Trump from making recess appointments. It's not bad enough that we have to deal with treacherous Democrats. Thune needs to be honest and change his party affiliation. John Thune's actions out him. The problem with Republican voters is they keep electing fake Republicans who are, in fact, Democrat spies who have infiltrated the Republican Party in order to sabotage the Republican agenda. John Thune is one of the worst. Why stupid Republican senators elected Thune as their Senate leader is a true mystery. Rick Scott would have been so much better, signed Randy. Randy, I can't disagree with you. And then consider this. Out of Los Angeles, a long-running legal battle, and by the way, L.A. has a big election coming up tomorrow, a veteran Los Angeles County lifeguard and the county's LGBTQ pride policy is now moving toward a trial after a federal judge issued a mixed ruling. Captain Jeffrey Little, a longtime member of the L.A. Fire Department's lifeguard division, claims he faced retaliation and religious discrimination. And why? He objected to raising the pride flags at county facilities during Pride Month. The dispute began after L.A. County adopted a 2023 policy that required the flag to be prominently displayed at county properties through June in recognition of LGBTQ people. Little, who identifies as a devout Christian, argued that participating in the flag-raising process conflicted with his religious beliefs regarding marriage and sexuality. You know what? I have to agree with Captain Little. He shouldn't have been required to do that. It would violate his strongly held religious beliefs, and that violates the First Amendment to the U.S. Constitution, which I think supersedes anything in Los Angeles. Hey, by the way, here's a question you should consider. What happens if you get sick while you're traveling this summer, whether you're flying cross-country or taking a road trip or heading out with the family locally? The last thing you want to do is be away from home without the medications that you rely on. So it makes sense to prepare before you travel. 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
7: Welcome back to the Lars Larson Show. Well, after the tragedy and the shooting at Uvalde, Texas, Texas put police in every school. And now we're told that kids are sometimes being tased, hogtied, or arrested over vapes and dress codes. I thought we'd talk to Jared Weisfeld, who is the CEO of Objective Entertainment, president of Start Publishing, and a school safety advocate. Jared, welcome to the program.
8: Hi, thanks for having me, Lars.
7: So I've always advocated for school resource officers. In fact, I don't even like calling them SROs. I'd rather just call them cops in school. But was it a mistake to do what Texas did after the shooting at Uvalde?
8: Absolutely not. Every school in this country deserves to have a police officer or armed security guard inside of it. So they made the right call. Here, the New York Times looks like they singled out a few instances of misbehavior, but they also don't account for the thousands and thousands and thousands of lives that have been changed by having the school resource officers inside of the schools.
7: Well, and in fact, if you've got misbehavior by cops, then you correct it through either training or firing or discipline or something where you say you're out of line. But what about the examples that they offer up? Is this something that's the regular standard operating procedure for officers in school? Because it certainly doesn't sound like it.
8: No, it's not. The problem is that they're not the amount of training that they have was limited, because they needed to get into those schools quickly after Uvalde. So the schools and the state should offer more training to those officers. But at the same time, you have to realize that a lot of these issues are probably coming from schools that have very large gang violence.
7: Yep.
8: And so, that's why they're treated as what they're being treated is because there's a lot of gang violence going on in these schools. And the kids don't know that you have to respect police officers anymore. So when you get out of line, right, what's going to happen? You're going to get disciplined. Now, I'm not saying you should get tasered, but, you know, clearly there was a reason why that child got tasered. And you're not hearing the whole story. You're only hearing half of the picture, which, by the way, I don't even know how the New York Times got any of those records or any of the video, because there are laws protecting minors and their rights. So it's really bizarre that even happened in the first place.
7: Well, you know what I suspect? I suspect that perhaps teachers' unions, which tend to side with the left, might have leaked some of that information out and given some of the more extreme examples, the New York Times. I mean, if I had to think, who would have that information, people who work within the schools, who would be inclined to give it to the New York Times for negative use? Probably the teachers' unions or members of the teachers' union, individual teachers. What do you think?
8: Yeah, but even so, the New York Times should know that you can't broadcast the face of a minor anywhere on the internet, right? There's FERPA violations. There are all kinds of violations that protect not only the victim but the accused, because they're minors.
7: Well, so, I've got to tell you something. Well, I mean, look, when I worked as a Daily Street reporter, I'd have people saying, well, you can't put a minor's face on the air. Well, if the minor is accused of a crime, as far as I'm concerned, the public ought to know who that person is. And they aren't just automatically protected because they're a minor. If you've got a minor accused of murder or rape or some other serious criminal act, I think there's every reason to tell the community, and this is who we're talking about. Because oftentimes those kids are out in the community. They may be babysitting your kid on Friday night.
8: No, I understand what you're saying, but what I'm talking about is this is going on in a school environment. Like,
7: right.
8: Schools had cameras.
7: Yep.
8: So why the schools would let those cameras, I mean, I'm all for it. If there's a kid that murders a kid and you have it on camera, sure, release it. But in this instance, right, you're in a school setting where there's other kids all over the place. So there's school cameras. I have no idea how they got their hands on them. I have no idea how they got their hands on the police reports. I mean, it's kind of staggering to me that they were actually given that information, even more staggering that they put it up. But yes, I agree with you, is that we need more training. And we also need less, like, if you saw deep down in the article, it also talked about how people want police officers in the schools,
7: yep.
8: How they, you know, their tasks are usually let kids in, make sure they don't have weapons. So, they specifically pointed out areas in which that they believe them to be problematic. Now, I'm not a political person, but you do have a Senate race going on over there,
7: yep.
8: And you have a whole bunch of other things. That all of a sudden this pops up, but it sounds to me as though the state just needs to spend more money on training, but the state wants to protect the students. They don't want another Uvalde. I think every parent should want that to be the justification of having police officers in the schools so you don't have another mass shooting inside of the school.
7: I'm talking to Jared Weisfeld.
8: Anywhere.
7: Yeah, Jared is the president of Start Publishing and a school safety advocate. I also find kind of amazing the New York Times, breathless presentation. Why teenagers were arrested, charged with crimes, and even jailed. Well, so be it. I mean, Jared, I can't tell you the number of times that I've heard, that in schools in my neck of the woods, they'll say, yeah, this kid got caught with a gun at school. Great. Did he get charged with a crime? No. Well, why not? It's a crime if he's underage, if he's brought the gun to the school grounds. Those are two crimes. Shouldn't he be charged with a crime? And the schools seem to take the attitude that, no, you can't charge the poor little darlings with a crime, even if they've committed a crime, as though there's a big bubble over the school and the laws of the rest of the community don't apply on the campus. Would you agree?
8: No, I agree. So the reason why I got involved in advocacy, school advocacy, is because there was an incident at my kid's school where a child brought a box cutter to school.
7: Yep.
8: And it was confiscated. Yep. Later on that day, the same child who was still in school created a kill list of kids that he wanted to kill.
7: Oh, God.
8: Then later on that day, right, he looked on his Google Chromebook, not killing anyone. So that kid was allowed to remain in school. So the question, and nobody was notified, by the way, like the parents were nobody had any idea that this had occurred. So except the administration. So instead of, you know, being transparent about it, they hid it. And why'd they hide it? Because they hid it because there's a better chance of you not finding out than them having to admit that they have a problem.
7: Unbelievable. Jared Weisfeld, who is a school safety advocate. Jared, thanks so much. I appreciate the time. By the way, a lot of you probably think that waking up in the middle of the night is just part of regular life. 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
12: News this hour from Town Hall. I'm Keith Peters in Washington. There are fewer people living on the street in the United States.
13: A federal report shows a decrease in homelessness in California and nationwide last year, marking the first drop since 2016. The U.S. Department of Housing and Urban Development's annual homelessness report shows a 2.8% decrease in California and a 3.3% decrease nationwide. The Trump administration used the report to promote its policies, including its crackdown on immigration. Activists attribute the decline to funding under former President Joe Biden. I'm Lisa Dwyer.
12: There are new developments in the trial of the Charlie Kirk shooting suspect.
14: In Provo, Utah, defense attorneys for the man accused of killing Charlie Kirk had hoped to keep portions of a preliminary hearing closed during a presentation of evidence. But Judge Tony Graff ruled that the July hearings will be open to the media and the public. The judge says the defense hadn't shown the hearings would prevent Tyler Robinson from getting a fair trial.
15: Much of the evidence the state indicated it intends to offer during the preliminary hearing is already in the public arena.
14: Robinson's charged with aggravated murder and other crimes in the September 10th assassination of the Turning Point USA co-founder. Prosecutors say they intend to seek the death penalty. I'm Jennifer King.
12: President Trump says Israel and Hezbollah have agreed to dial back fighting after he talked with Israeli Prime Minister Benjamin Netanyahu and communicated with the Lebanon militant group through mediators. Trump announced the development Monday in a social media post following a call with Netanyahu. A good day on Wall Street with the Dow up by 46 points. The Nasdaq rose 114. The S&P 500 advanced 19 points. Oil around $92, $93 a barrel. More at Town Hall.
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12: A United Airlines flight returned to its point of origin mid-flight after an unsettling incident over the weekend. We hear more on the story from correspondent Haya Panjwani reporting.
18: A United Airlines flight to Spain turned back to Newark after a possible security threat. The flight carrying 190 passengers and 12 crew members returned to Newark because of suspicious four-letter Bluetooth device name. Passengers evacuated while Port Authority police swept the aircraft, and passengers had to be rescreened by TSA and Customs before reboarding. The replacement flight took off early the next day and landed in Spain that afternoon. The incident follows other recent security concerns with United Airlines, including a diverted domestic flight and a collision at Newark Airport earlier this month. I'm Haya Panjwani.
12: News and analysis at townhall.com. From Washington, I'm Keith Peters. Add another country to the list of those banning children under 16 from having social media accounts.
19: Under Malaysia's new regulations, platforms like Facebook and TikTok must implement age verification systems. Existing users identified as under 16 will have a month to manage their data before restrictions apply. Companies that fail to comply face hefty fines. The government aims to protect children from harmful content and cyberbullying. Critics worry about data privacy and potential surveillance, while supporters say it's long overdue. Rich Thomason reporting.
12: Former Federal Reserve Chair Jerome Powell used one of his first major public appearances since leaving office to deliver a broad defense of independent institutions while accepting the John F. Kennedy Profile and Courage Award in Boston. Powell warned against political interference in monetary policy. More at townhall.com.
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21: This is Weatherology. I'm meteorologist Laura Lockwood with the Alexandria Lakes Area Forecast. Lows level off around 54 tonight under partly cloudy skies. Winds out of the southeast, 5 to 10 miles per hour. A blend of clouds and sun again tomorrow. Highs level off around 82. Partly cloudy tomorrow night, lows dip down to about 56. Upper 70s Wednesday, low 80s by Thursday. For KXRA, I'm meteorologist Laura Lockwood. Currently, it's 75 degrees.
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7: Ah, welcome back to the Lars Larson Show. I can't wait for the U.S. Supreme Court, which is supposed to make a decision, and we will probably hear it in the month of June. We're now in the first part of June, so we will probably hear it then, about the role that transgender play in women's sports. But I want to get to a specific example in just a moment. If you can imagine, when there are races where you have bicycle racing, for example, and then you say these are top competitors who are racing against each other, you can imagine that when there is somebody who wins and somebody comes in second place, that in most cases the margin of victory is maybe seconds. It might even be a couple of minutes. Can you imagine a margin of victory of 36 minutes in a single competitive bicycle race? I'll give you an example of that in just a moment. But first, welcome to the Lars Larson Show. If you want to join the best conversation in talk journalism, it's here every day at 866-HEY-LARS. That's 866-439-5277. 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And you can vote in our poll on X. You'll find the poll question every day at Lars Larson Show and at LarsLarson.com. So imagine this. Imagine that you have a trans-identifying biological male who calls himself a woman and wants to take part in athletic competitions against other actual women. So he's a biological male identifying as a transgender female who's going to race against females. Now, the standard answer that I've been hearing for years from the pro-trans crowd is, well, it really doesn't make any difference, Lars. I mean, these are going to be small differences. These are the folks who never paid attention to, say, Leah Thomas, a biological male competing in swimming against women and winning by gigantic margins. Well, if you didn't like that, consider this one. Chloe Spritz. Chloe Spritz is the female-identifying name of a biological male bicyclist who just won two major bike racing, mountain bike racing events. And that's two races in an eight-day span. So how much did he win the elite women's division at Silver Falls State Park on the 16th of May? So just about 2 weeks ago, he won by 36 minutes and 1 second. And if you say, well, Lars, that couldn't have been a very competitive race if the first place finisher came in 36 minutes ahead of second place, except the first place finisher in this case was a biological male. Of course it makes sense. The woman who came in second, number one, came in at 2 hours, 16 minutes and 37 seconds. The second place finisher, 2 hours, 52 minutes and 38 seconds. That is a difference of 36 minutes and 1 second. And then 8 days later, the same Chloe Spritz won the elite women's division in a bicycle racing championship. Spritz finished in an hour, 43 minutes, and the loser finished, second place, finished at 1:55:29, a 12-minute and 16-second gap. Now, for all the people you've ever heard say to you, Lars, transgender in sports really doesn't make a big difference. There isn't that big a difference between males and females. Now, there is, as a matter of fact. But what's interesting is this was a state-sanctioned event under the Oregon Bicycle Racing Association, OBRA. Their rules say that, including their championships, that members may self-select the gender quality category that best aligns with their gender identity in everyday life. The rules also extend that policy to non-binary and what they call gender-expansive members who may choose either men and open or women's category. In other words, their category is not based on biological sex, testosterone thresholds, or whether or not an athlete experienced male puberty. It is based entirely on self-identified gender identity. So how does that compare to what is going on in bicycle racing, which, by the way, is a much bigger deal in Western Europe than it is in the United States? In Western Europe, if you're a champion bicycle racer, why, you're right up there with what Americans view in, say, NASCAR drivers. But here's where it goes completely the other way. USA Cycling, their competition category policy, effective September of last year, says the women's category is limited to individuals who meet its definition of female, and that an individual who didn't identify as female at birth may not participate in the women's category. In other words, if you're born a little boy, you're going to be a little boy forever when it comes to USA Cycling. And then there's UCI Cycling, which is the international governing body. They're actually prohibiting trans-identifying biological males who went through male puberty from competing at all in the women's events. And I think that's the way it should be. The organization says scientific knowledge has not confirmed that hormone therapy fully eliminates the advantages gained from going through puberty as a male. So the national and international governing bodies have recognized the problem. The OBRA has not. And as a result, You've got women who are being shut out of competition because biological males are allowed to compete against them, and that creates a real problem. And I'm going to suggest that 5 or 10 years from now, we're going to look back on this period of history, and there's going to be a stack of asterisks right next to all these records that are being set. When you've got a man who can compete as a woman and comes in a race 36 minutes ahead of second place in a very competitive sport, you're going to have to say, how do we explain this later on? And once you've got biological males who set all those records, I know that everybody appreciates it when somebody breaks a new record. If you get a bunch of biological males who set all the new records in women's sports, how are the women ever going to equal that? I mean, it was a number of years ago when women even got to 4 minutes and 20 seconds running the mile. They have never reached 4 minutes in the mile, and men hit the 4 minute mile in about 1955, and the women still are close, but they're not quite there yet. Men are now the most competitive men when it comes to track and field, are well under the 4 minute mile. And so if you set records that women can never even equal, exactly how is that going to work out well for young women who are told, well, you can compete as a woman, but you will never even be able to equal the results that have already been set by others who are actually not women at all? I think that's a terrible statement. By the way, I've got a question for you. What would happen if you got sick while you're traveling this summer? Whether you're flying around America, taking a road trip, or just heading out with the family locally, the last thing you want to do is be away from home without the medications that you rely on. And that's why it makes sense to be prepared before you travel. 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
8: Welcome back to the Lars Larson Show. Well, E. Jean Carroll had testified that she had absolutely no outside funding in the lawsuit she brought against Donald Trump. And this whole case, I mean, it's just as full of holes as Swiss cheese. Well, it turns out that a Democrat mega-donor billionaire was footing the bill. So, is the Carroll case the biggest political hit job in American history? And did E. Jean Carroll actually commit perjury when she testified under oath that she had no outside help? I thought we'd check in with Brianna Lyman, who does an excellent job by writing at The Federalist. Brianna, welcome back to the program.
9: Thanks so much for having me.
8: Should we go over the basics of the E. Jean Carroll case first, in case people don't remember the woman who, at long last, accused Donald Trump of sexual assault? There are a lot of Democrats and liberals who will call the show and say, he's a rapist. I said, well, no, he's not a rapist. E. Jean Carroll, I said, no, it wasn't. And this is a woman who claims that this horrific event occurred to her, but she couldn't even remember what year it happened. Is that right?
9: Yeah. This all started back in 2019 when she released that book, claiming that Donald Trump allegedly raped her. And so President Trump, as anybody whose name is being slandered, came out and denied it. And what ended up happening is she then filed a second lawsuit a few years later in 2022. And in that lawsuit, that's after New York State temporarily changed its laws so that she could sue even though she was outside of the statute of limitations. It was during that case that a jury found that she was not raped, but that she was, I think, like sexually assaulted, maybe is the finding they held, which then meant that when Donald Trump denied the allegations, he was committing defamation. And so it was like this two-step self-fulfilling prophecy that happened. And yet every shred, or I should say lack of shreds of evidence, does not indict President Trump at all.
8: No, it doesn't. In fact, I can't tell you, Brianna, all the cases I've ever sat in on trial courts where I've covered them, the judge will always say the absence of evidence is not evidence in and of itself. So what's happening now? Why have we come down to the question of whether or not she got outside funding to help push her lawsuit? Because it sounds significant to me.
9: Yeah, so she claimed in a deposition back in 2022 that she did not receive any outside funding from her lawsuit. Remember, this was supposed to be a from the ground up lawsuit, and she just had the gumption and finally the inner power to share her story. And as it turns out, Reid Hoffman, the LinkedIn co-founder who has bankrolled Russia collusion, he's bankrolled campaigns against Alabama Republicans. I mean, this man bankrolled suits against Fox News and Newsmax. He was coincidentally bankrolling E. Jean Carroll's suit. So she technically, what the prosecutors are arguing is that she lied under oath. And even if this particular allegation from, the Department of Justice that CNN reports is going on, doesn't turn out to be true, or maybe just doesn't come to fruition, the case itself deserves all the scrutiny it can get, because what they did to President Trump and his family by putting him through the ringer for something where there was just no hardcore evidence, to your point earlier, Lars, she couldn't place a time. It maybe was 1995, maybe 1996. That's 2 years. You can't remember any specific dates. She has previously said that rape is sexy. She told Anderson Cooper that. I think she's also accused several other individuals of rape. And she couldn't provide any actual details or legitimate evidence showing it was President Trump, except for he did it to me and you can't say otherwise.
8: Well, and by the way, you know, if somebody said, well, you're faulting, Lars, are you faulting this woman for having support for her claim? If she had said, I went to a dozen of my best female friends and said, I want to bring this suit, I want justice. And she said, my best friends, you know, pitched in a bunch of money so that I would have the money to be able to pursue this suit. That would be one thing. But if you said, I took a bunch of money from a billionaire who happens to be very, very involved politically on the Democrat side of things, so, you know, I took money for what amounted to be a political hit job, that puts it in an entirely different light than just a woman seeking justice for a wrong that she says was done to her, doesn't it?
9: Oh, absolutely. And remember, she didn't press criminal charges. And you know why she didn't press criminal charges? Because she said it would be disrespectful to illegal aliens who are being raped. So President Trump allegedly raped you and it was so traumatic, but you don't want to file criminal charges?
8: Yeah, and what really doesn't make sense about that is that in a civil case, all you have to have is preponderance of the evidence, which means, as had been said to me by lawyers, 51%. So if you've got a question and the jury considers it and they say, well, the evidence shows 51% of the evidence is on E. Jean Carroll's case and 49 on Trump's case, E. Jean Carroll wins. But the standard in a criminal case, like a charge of rape, is beyond a reasonable doubt, which is the highest legal standard you could have. And if that were the case, she'd have to get a prosecutor in New York to bring the charge to begin with and then make the case in court all these years later. And you know what an attorney, any attorney would do, whether it was Donald Trump as a client or not, would say, so this horrible, awful thing happened to you and you can't remember even what year it happened or what day it happened. You can't remember any of the details of this awful thing that changed your life. You can remember it happened. You just it was somewhere back in the 90s. That wouldn't fly with any jury, even a New York jury, would it?
9: Oh, of course not, which is exactly why she was not willing to bring criminal charges. And, you know, another piece of, well, evidence, I'll use the word evidence, but she had been emailing a friend about 2 weeks before she began working on the book that did publicly accuse the president of rape. And she had emailed her friend saying, like, I have something special for you next time we meet. And that was in response to her friend saying, we must do our patriotic duty to basically stop President Trump. So it's just awfully coincidental that 2 weeks before she begins writing this book, her and her friend are emailing about ways to stop President Trump. And look, maybe it was something entirely different. Maybe she's telling the truth. But right now, the evidence that we do have does not at all help her position.
8: So at what point do we find out? Is she actually going to be charged? Because if she said under oath she got no outside help, and then it turns out it's provably true that she did get help from Reid Hoffman, she's committed perjury. She could be sent to prison, couldn't she?
9: Yeah, and I hope that, as CNN reported, that they reached out to the Department of Justice. They got a on-the-record comment, you know, denying it, but that their sources said, no, like, we're actually still going forward with this. And I hope they are going forward with this, because Biden's Department of Justice used every intelligence agency, every Justice Department, and weaponized it against praying parents, against Catholics, against parents at school board meetings. So you know what? I would like to see President Trump use his Department of Justice to actually uphold the law. Lying under oath is breaking the law. That's not weaponizing the Justice Department. That's simply holding people accountable. So if I would hope that that's what the administration would do.
8: I would hope so, too. Brianna, it's always a pleasure to have you on the show. That's Brianna Lyman, who is a great reporter at TheFederalist.com. 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

0: This is Weatherology. I'm meteorologist Laura Lockwood with the Alexandria Lakes Area Forecast. Lows level off around 54 tonight under partly cloudy skies. Winds out of the southeast 5 to 10 miles per hour. A blend of clouds and sun again tomorrow. Highs level off around 82. Partly cloudy tomorrow night. Lows dip down to about 56. Upper 70s Wednesday, low 80s by Thursday. For KXRA, I'm meteorologist Laura Lockwood. Currently 73.
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0: the program.
1: Great. Thanks for having me, Lars. Great to be here.
0: Would you mind telling my audience what Omega Recovery is all about?
1: So we're one of the only treatment programs in the country that treats technology addiction as a primary disorder. So we treat young adults, 17 to 30-year-olds, failure to launch, typically a lot of college students who are not thriving. They get stuck in mom and dad's basement because of a mental health combined with a digital overuse problem, and they need residential treatment to get their lives back on track.
0: You have a pretty good batting record for getting them back on track?
1: Yeah, we do, actually. We do. You know, I will say technology addiction. I'm an addiction psychologist. I've treated, you know, crystal meth and heroin and substance addictions for 25 years. It's more squirrely and trickier treating digital addiction because it's so ubiquitous and pervasive in our society. You know, you could quit heroin or alcohol and live your life clean and sober. It's really hard to unring the bell once you've kind of crossed the line into technology addiction. So there are challenges there that make it even more difficult than substance addiction to treat.
0: And Dr. Carderas, I guess most of our use of technology is not, I mean, immediately offensive to people around us. In other words, if I'm sitting with a group of people and I happen to pick up my phone and look at the screen to see what you know, what messages I've received, it might be seen as rude, but it's not like if I picked up a needle and started shooting heroin in a vein in front of a group of people. I would imagine that would get a much more vociferous kind of reaction.
1: Yeah, we don't have, obviously, right, there's not the fentanyl overdose rates where you're not having over 100,000 people dying from it. But what we are seeing is our whole society over the last 10 to 15 years, we're going through a mental health epidemic that is directly related to our screen love affair. You know, what I like to say is as we've become mad for our devices have been driving us mad. So record rates of depression, anxiety, ADHD, we're all becoming more impacted. Some vulnerable younger people are more impacted. I don't know how old you are. You might be similar in age to how old I am, but even we're affected. I don't have the same attention span reading a book that I used to 15 years ago because of, you know, the immersion that we all have in technology, but young people are disproportionately affected in much more impactful ways.
0: So what's the best way to break that? And what are glow kids, by the way?
1: Glow kids are the kids that we see in restaurants, airports, supermarkets, where their faces are just lit up by the glowing screen. They're just so close to their screen device, so they're glowing with that blue glow. And it's generational. So, you know, I'm also a university professor, so I teach graduate students that have, you know, grown up around social media over the last 10 years. So it's not just that you become addicted to your device, but it's worn down our critical thinking. It's worn down our ability to not be impulsive. There's neurophysiological MRI research that shows the parts of our brain that are related to executive functioning, which are affected by drug addiction, are the exact same parts of the brain that are affected and compromised by screen addiction. So people that are on their devices for too much, they have compromised impulsivity. They're impulsive about other things now, too. You might be more impulsive about other kinds of behaviors, including substance addiction. So it's not just that I can't put my phone down. It's being attached to my phone is making me more, it's wearing down my psychological immune system to all sorts of other psychiatric issues as well, like depression, anxiety, and all those things that we talked about.
0: Well, because I could imagine there would have been a time, say, 20 years ago, when people imagined that someday we'll have ways to get people mental health care through that device. And now it sounds like the device is causing the problem instead.
1: That's been the problem. I mean, why are we going through record rates of suicide, ADHD, depression? Everything has spiked since 2010 when social media swallowed up the planet. And now AI is essentially kerosene on social media. AI is now making predictive algorithms turbocharged. And AI is creating the study that you referred to, its own dependency that's wearing down people's ability to critically think. I've worked with students and clients in my treatment program. They use AI like the Oracle of Delphi. They're like, AI, what should I do in my relationship? ChatGPT, tell me what decision I should make here or there. So if you're not able to start figuring out your own issues in your own life and you start relying on AI as the Oracle to help you, those abilities get compromised. It's the classic example of use it or lose it. There's a reason why older people with dementia and Alzheimer's do Sudoku and crossword puzzles. You've got to flex those muscles to keep them optimal. Our young people are getting mentally lazy because they're becoming so dependent on some of their digital media that it's made them not only physically obese and, you know, let's face it, not

0: prime figures of health, but mentally too, it's just eroded their mental health. That's why our youngest people today have the worst mental health metrics in recorded history.
1: I'm talking to Dr. Nicholas Carderas, who's founder and CEO of Omega Recovery and author of Digital Madness and the Glow Kids. Tell me what you make of this study. It was done by four majors, and that's Carnegie Mellon, Oxford, MIT, and UCLA, that said as little as 10 or 15 minutes of interaction with AI results in significant impairment in independent performance. It sounds incredibly toxic.
0: Yeah, it is. And I think we're finally waking up to the realities that many of us were seeing. You know, some of us were seeing it as parents, as people living in society. I was seeing it clinically in the trenches. That study validates our clinical experience. They said, you know, with social media and with different experiences online, there would be an erosion that would happen. There would be cognitive declines. Now, especially when you put a tablet in front of a developing child, and they did one significant MRI study 4 years ago that was published in the Journal of American Medical Association Pediatrics, and over an hour of screen time for kids 1 to 3 years old was significantly affecting their cognitive processes, their language acquisition, their ability to abilities to think, essentially. And AI is that, as I said before, on steroids. AI creates a dependency that I think just sort of creates a mental rot that we're seeing. I mean, I'm working with 19, 20-year-old kids that were smart, you know, kids that had some aptitude when they were younger, and you just see the softening up of their mental capacities. And the other part of it is that you see not only are they mentally soft or not able to do the critical thinking or the mental heavy lifting, but they're also emotionally dysregulated.
1: Unbelievable. Dr. Nicholas Carderas, who's founder and CEO of Omega Recovery, author of Digital Madness and Glow Kids. By the way, think about this. You're at work, your phone rings. It has your kid's number, and it's your kid's voice, panicked, saying he's been in an accident, he needs money, and he needs it wired right now. You move heaven and earth. That's what you do. Well, that's what the scammer is counting on. 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
16: Welcome back to the Lars Larson Show. I always like to describe or to disclose the fact that I may have a dog in the fight. And in this case, I do. I like physical books, but I also use a lot of online books. Do I have a Kindle? I do. Do I read off my Android device? I do. Do I get books from Kindle and also from Amazon and other places that are electronic books? I do. But imagine this. Your Kindle will still turn on, but then Amazon has decided to cut it off. Is it a tech upgrade or a forced shakedown? I wanted to talk about that with Nathan Proctor, who is Senior Director of the Campaign for the Right to Repair at PIRG, the Public Interest Research Group. Nathan, welcome to the program.
17: Great to be on.
16: So what's happened to these 13 older Kindle models that still physically function, but they can't connect to the Kindle store or buy or download new books? What's happened, and what is Amazon trying to do?
17: Amazon flipped a switch in the software, and now 13 Kindle models will no longer be able to check out new books, buy new books, use the kind of connected apps that, you know, like you get books from the library. And so they're, you know, they can still read the books that were still on them before May 20th, but then they will not be able to do anything.
16: Now, why is Amazon taking that action?
17: Well, they say, and I quote, that, you know, technology has advanced a lot. I'm not sure that the books are all that different than they were. But truth is, this happens to a lot of devices kind of all the time. Now that we've got these internet-connected software-dependent devices, manufacturers kind of can do whatever they want at any point in the life of those products to deactivate them. It's kind of the Wild West out there in terms of property rights in this digital age.
16: Nathan, you want to tell my audience where to find your site, because I don't want to go past that opportunity. I want them to be able to read on their own what you've written and what you've posted, as I have.
17: Yeah, it's at PIRG.org, and you can find my content there. But yeah, I mean, my job is to fight for your digital rights in this new kind of software-powered economy.
16: Well, I guess one of the things I'd observe is that if I were an electronics manufacturer, I might say, we don't want to provide support for this device anymore. They're free to do that. But to say, you bought a device, and back when you bought it, you thought, if I buy this device and I take good care of it, it might last for a long, long time. And then at some point they say, we're not even going to let you use the device for anything other than what's already on the device, downloaded on the device. I guess I'm trying to figure out what Amazon's concern is. I mean, if they're concerned that consumers are going to come to them and say, hey, my device, my Kindle doesn't work, fix it, or give me an upgrade, they can say, we no longer support that device. And they're entitled to do that. But are they entitled to turn it off?
17: Yeah, I mean, I think it's a great question. And the thing I would argue is, right, you know, we own the physical hardware.
16: Right.
17: But yet it's controlled by the software that runs on it. Why are we not allowed to put alternative software on these things? Why is it so difficult, right? And there are people who can, you know, put alternative software on these old Kindles, and there's guys
16: out
17: there.
16: Do they load them up with Linux or what?
17: I mean, they essentially write their own software that people can put on them, but it's kind of legally dubious, right? Because the manufacturers have these protections in copyright law which say, doing what you want with the property that you have can be a violation of the manufacturer's rights, which is why I really do think we need to really hone in on restoring property rights that protect the consumer in an increasingly internet-connected, software-powered world.
16: I mean, Nathan, am I wrong to see it through, say, a metaphor about automobiles? Because if I buy an automobile and then at some point they say it's no longer under warranty, okay, I don't have to worry about voiding that. Am I then allowed to take that automobile and make whatever changes I want to make to the automobile? I guess there might be some that the state licensing folks would have a tough time with. But if I say I want to modify the engine, I want to modify all these other things, I'm allowed to do that. That's the traditional way that people have been able to take anything that they bought outright and say, I have a right to change this. Now, the company could say, we own the software and we only license it to you, but the physical device ought to be yours to do with as you like, shouldn't it?
17: Yeah, I mean, I think that's exactly right, right? Where we have a situation where we've kind of granted the manufacturers a kind of monopoly over the software that we allow to use in these products. And, you know, your example of cars, you know, cars last a really long time. Yeah. And in fact, you know, you can look out the window and you could see a Saab or you can see a Saturn drive by. You know, those companies are out of business. Now, when a car company goes out of business, like Fisker, which made electric vehicles, like the cars can stop working because they have remote support that is required to operate those cars. So what is your, like, what, you spend $100,000 on a vehicle, but it requires some remote support. Like, what are your rights when that company, you know, makes a series of bad economic decisions and can't support that car anymore? I think we're on the very front edge of kind of what does it mean and how can consumers be protected in this world? And you know, obviously you want to balance manufacturers shouldn't have to just perform services for these products forever without any kind of remuneration. But at the same time, you know, you physically own the hardware and you should have control over what it does, you know, within the bounds of the law. You know, you're obviously not making modifications to that thing that make it dangerous or violate another law, but the extent that you're doing lawful things with it, it's your product and you should be allowed to do that.
16: Well, in fact, it also locks out the idea, Nathan, unless I'm wrong about this, that if somebody came in and said, look, we're going to be the third-party provider of electronic support for all these devices that the manufacturer of the devices has now effectively abandoned, you wouldn't be able to do that, would you, even if you found that as an attractive marketplace? We will keep your Kindle operating for you for, you know, 10 bucks a month or something.
17: Yeah, I mean, that would potentially violate Section 1201 of the Digital Millennium Copyright Act, which is a law which says breaking a digital lock, even if it's for a non-illegal purpose of just maintaining something that you own, can be a copyright violation against the manufacturers.
16: Unbelievable. That is Nathan Proctor. We'll have Nathan back another day. But Nathan is Senior Director at the Campaign for the Right to Repair at the Public Interest Research Group. That's PIRG.org. 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
22: News this hour from Town Hall. I'm Keith Peters in Washington. Monday saw the release of a controversial former clerk in Colorado.
23: Former Colorado elections clerk and conspiracy theorist Tina Peters is out of prison. She served less than a quarter of her 9-year sentence for her role in a scheme to copy her county's election system. Colorado Governor Jared Polis, a Democrat, commuted her sentence last month after pressure from President Trump. Vice President J.D. Vance spoke last week about Peters' commutation.
24: This is a woman who, at worst, if you believe everything that the prosecutors said about her, committed misdemeanor trespassing, and somebody threw the book at her. This innocent grandmother was going to spend 10 years in prison, completely disproportionate to any misdemeanor trespassing that I've ever seen. Was that fair? No.
23: I'm Ed Donahue.
22: An upcoming celebration of America's 250th anniversary called the Great American State Fair has faced challenges after several musical guests backed out due in part to its connections to President Donald Trump.
25: Organizers announced Saturday that President Trump himself will headline the event, set to start June 25th on Washington's National Mall. Some artists, like Bret Michaels, the Commodores, and Martina McBride, withdrew over concerns about the event's political ties. Others, including rappers Flo Rida and Vanilla Ice, still plan to perform. Freedom 250 spokesperson Danielle Alvarez emphasized the broader fair that is scheduled from June 25th through July 10th includes an array of exhibits, family-friendly attractions, musical performances, flyovers, and more. Bernie Bennett reporting.
22: The state of Florida has filed a lawsuit against OpenAI and CEO Sam Altman, claiming the company knowingly released and aggressively marketed ChatGPT to the public while concealing serious risks. On Wall Street, the Dow up by 46 points. More on these stories at townhall.com.
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22: In football news, a Hall of Fame wide receiver has died. We hear more on the story from correspondent Mike Hampen reporting.
27: Raymond Berry, the wide receiver who became the favorite target for Baltimore quarterback Johnny Unitas and later coached the New England Patriots, has died. The Pro Football Hall of Fame says Berry died May 25th. He was 93. Berry was a 20th round draft pick out of SMU who became one of the league's greatest players. He played 13 seasons and caught a then record 631 passes. He played in six Pro Bowls and was inducted into the NFL Hall of Fame in 1970. Berry later coached the Patriots from 84 to 89. They were AFC champions in 1985, but lost to the Bears in the Super Bowl. I'm Mike Hempen.
22: News and analysis available at townhall.com. From Washington, I'm Keith Peters. A Philippines senator charged with plunder says he will surrender. More on the story from international correspondent Charles de Ledesma reporting from London.
0: Jingoy Estrada said he will give himself up to authorities after he allegedly pocketed huge sums in flood control projects. The Philippine senator has strongly denied allegations, mainly by a former government public works engineer, that he received more than 570 million pesos, that's $9.3 million, in the kickbacks. Estrada has suggested the corruption cases he's facing and his arrest a result of him being aligned with the camp of former President Rodrigo Duterte and his daughter, incumbent Vice President Sara Duterte, a former ally but now an arch political rival of President Ferdinand Marcos Jr. I'm Charles de Ledesma.
22: More on these stories at townhall.com. From Washington, I'm Keith Peters.
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3: This is Weatherology. I'm meteorologist Laura Lockwood with the Alexandria Lakes Area Forecast. Lows level off around 54 tonight under partly cloudy skies. Winds out of the southeast 5 to 10 miles per hour. A blend of clouds and sun again tomorrow. Highs level off around 82. Partly cloudy tomorrow night. Lows dip down to about 56. Upper 70s Wednesday, low 80s by Thursday. For KXRA, I'm meteorologist Laura Lockwood. Currently 73.
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5: Hey, let's jump right into it. We got a fun show for you tonight. Open phones, hour number three, as always. But hour two, we got a special guest, former United States Senator and former forward of the New York Knicks, Bill Bradley, going to join us. Lots to talk to him about as his former New York Knicks are in the NBA Finals. We'll get to that in hour number two. But this first hour, every Monday, we check in with former CBS man, now independent newsman, Scott McFarland joins us for a couple minutes. Scott McFarland, thanks for checking in, as always, on a busy Monday evening.
6: Hey, McGraw, I hold you personally responsible when Mondays are this busy. We need to slide into the weeks gracefully, brother.
5: Well, maybe in normal times, but this isn't normal times. It's 2 days of all sorts of business. Let's first start with Iran, because we're now a week after President Trump said that a deal was imminent any second. They were just putting the finishing touches on it. It's been a week. He's clearly frustrated or not getting what he wants, or now he's, you know, sort of the Donald Trump bravado is alive and well. But read the tea leaves for me. What are you hearing? What's going on? Why haven't they been able to cut a deal after apparently they were so close? What do we know?
6: Hey, you've heard of asymmetric warfare. This is like asymmetric negotiations. What the administration's telling us is that this is a first world country negotiating with people literally who are in caves. That's how they characterize it. I think the Chicken Little, we're near a deal, was aspirational, optimistic, not totally irrational, but not exactly accurate. So we don't know where we are with these negotiations. And I know among Republicans here in Washington, those who've been deeply aligned with the president, they are increasingly concerned about our munitions stockpile. Do we have enough for all the threats across the world? Have we expended too much in Iran? If this thing's protracted, are we going to expend them further? And what's more, McGraw, they know at some point soon, the bill collector's coming. The administration's going to come to Congress to ask for tens of billions of dollars more for Iran. And I'm not sure what the reception's going to be, because Capitol Hill doesn't feel like they're totally clued in on what the peace negotiations really are or what's really happening on the ground.
5: Yeah, and so clearly, just reading the tea leaves, Donald Trump doesn't want to go back to some military operations for whatever reason, whether it's safety of the troops or not enough munitions, or there's nothing left to bomb, and we can't open up the straits, and they have their drones and their boats, and so how much more damage can they do? So clearly, there, for some reason, he doesn't want to start the fighting again.
6: And the pain tolerance is different. The Iranians may be able to sustain or accept more pain than Americans. You know, we're having trouble politically back home with $5, $6 a gallon gasoline. For Iran, it's a whole different level of pain that they're willing to withstand. Death counts, a different pain tolerance in Iran than the U.S. And all of that, McGraw, gives the Iranians leverage in negotiations and in a long protracted war. If there are people close to the president who wonder how they get out of this box canyon they're in with the war, the Strait of Hormuz being one critical component of.
5: Yeah, not surprising Democrats are critical of Donald Trump. That's not news. But when a Ted Cruz, a Lindsey Graham, and some of the other hawks are sort of questioning and questioning what's on the table, what's in the deal, and he better not cave. I thought that was the most interesting thing of the last week or so.
6: And Roger Wicker is not a name everybody outside of the Southeast is familiar with, but he's the top Republican on the Senate Armed Services Committee. And he said in so many words, we can't trust the Iranian negotiators. Like we can't be putting our faith in that group of leaders to negotiate in good faith. He's concerned with the trajectory of Iran. And you're right. There's no news when Democrats criticize the president. That's just that's a dog biting man. But when Republicans do so in this moment, it's man biting dog, and it's news.
5: Yeah, we'll wait and see what happens. But we're now a week after the deal was imminent. And with that being said, today he's saying something about he had a nice conversation with Benjamin Netanyahu, and the fighting's going to stop there. At the same time, the Israelis are talking about doing more damage in Lebanon.
6: Yeah, now there's concern about how information is leaking out about conversations being had by world leaders. And when it comes to de-escalating things, you know, Israel isn't always the best partner with rapidly de-escalating in the Middle East, to put it mildly. This is going to come with several layers of cost, but there's a real actual dollars and cents cost to all this. Taxpayers are going to have to start footing more of this bill. The administration is running through money it has, and it's going to need more soon. Again, I don't know what the political will is or is not for tens, if not hundreds of billions of dollars more spending in the Middle East when people are groaning beneath the weight of costs at home. And here's the complication, McGraw. A lot of those enhanced, increased costs are coming because of the war in Iran.
5: Yeah. Let's talk about this $1.7 billion fund. Again, not surprising Democrats are critical, but it seems like he's getting an awful lot of pushback from Republicans to the point where he just might cave on this $1.7 billion fund.
6: You can look far and you can look wide. You will not find Republican surrogates for this $1.7 billion fund in Washington. They don't exist. There's nobody out here triumphantly championing this thing. So the president has no allies on plans for this fund. So politically, that thing is dead on arrival. I'm not sure how it gets through a Congress that wants to kill it. Let's put that aside. Let's put the politics aside. There are really robust legal challenges in the courts, and there are more by the hour. The challenge in Virginia is the most effective right now. A judge in Alexandria, Virginia, has put a two-week hold, a halt on the fund. No money in, no money out, no operating it until she can get a closer look. The Department of Justice announced tonight that it will honor that court order and not utilize the fund in the meantime. That's not much of a gracious move, because the Department of Justice is not allowed to violate court orders. You can't do that. So they're saying what they're going to do, even though they have no other choice. I don't know what happens in week three after that court order expires, but I do know there are challenges after challenges after challenges making their way through the federal courts, any one of which can kill off this fund. I don't see how it survives. Nobody likes it outside of the administration, and the courts are dying to kill it.
5: Well, and there's another part to this, right? Part of this agreement was setting up the $1.7 billion fund, and then they weren't allowed to go after President Trump or his family or any of his businesses for any type of tax questions going forward. So where does that stand in all this?
6: That's unclear, and that really is a big emerging story, and I'm glad you focused in on it. We don't know the disposition of that lifetime, hall pass from the IRS, which we all should enjoy from time to time, if that goes away too. But the Democrats in Congress are going to be like a dog on a bone. Republicans with really unpopular votes, either supporting or opposing the fund or the IRS tax absolvement. And Republicans do not want to be jammed up with tough votes. They are 5 months from an election in which they are the underdogs, and they don't like this whatsoever.
5: Scott McFarland, our guest, former CBS newsman. They're in the news. We'll get to that in a second. And now independent journalist. Yep. He's on Substack. He's on YouTube TV, and he joins us every Monday to sort of kick off the week. You're a Washington, D.C. guy. June 14th is this big, huge cage match that they're building in Washington, D.C. Has anybody thought about, like, how hot it might be that day, or the lights with the bugs and the humidity? This might be a disaster.
6: Yeah, there are watchdog groups who have been challenging this UFC fight. It's not public money, so there's only so much they can do to try to stop the UFC fight. They argue that it's kind of a handout to a private business, giving them the platform, giving them the audience with the president, giving them favorable treatment. And I'd put that aside. The issue I think you've focused on properly is, are we sure this is the best way to have a UFC fight out in the swamp of Washington, D.C., in brutal heat? Yes, there are mosquitoes. Yes, there are bugs. Yes, there's a crowd. And it's going to, this isn't a small thing. It's going to kill the White House grass. It's visually blighting the White House itself. It's not an insignificant area to have blight and have destruction. I mean, they'll fix all that. But I don't know what the constituency is for this UFC fight beyond the real hardcore fans. And I mean fans of UFC and fans of Trump.
5: Yeah, I just think in terms of just being hot and humid, and who wants to go sitting with 90,000 people watching two guys fight in a cage when it's so hot and humid out with slapping mosquitoes all over? Scott McFarland, let me ask you about this CBS stuff. You're a former CBS newsman. I'm sure you have thoughts as you're watching now Scott Pelley, the news that he stood up at a staff meeting today and really gave it to the new head of 60 Minutes. What are your thoughts as you watch your former news team go through all this?
6: According to the reporting, not only did Scott Pelley give it to the new boss of 60 Minutes, he accused the new boss of having not the qualifications for the job, and he accused the boss's boss of trying to. Was not ambiguous. I can tell you from somebody who was at CBS as recently as March as a full-time correspondent, there's nobody with more muscle or might inside CBS News than Scott Pelley. If there was a messenger for this fight, he's probably the most powerful fighter to take it. To me, this is like finding your teenage or your middle school kids, giving them $100 million Fabergé egg and say, go toss it around in the yard, try not to break it. That's what screwing with 60 Minutes is. The most valuable property in the history of television news, with incredibly good ratings and an incredibly good brand, they've just tossed that in the backyard and told the kids to go throw it around a while, try not to break it. I hope they don't break it. I hope they don't damage it. But it's grave risk of damage when you've gotten rid of veteran correspondents, when you've fired the person in charge who had lifted the ratings higher, when you've unleashed this wave of bad publicity, McGraw, and when you've done damage to the internal morale of people there. Here's the good news. Here's the glass half full perspective. They're going to get a mass of humanity to sample the new product. Not just because it's 60 Minutes or people are curious. This thing still airs after the greatest lead-in in television history, NFL football, Sunday in September. Audiences will find it. I hope they're up to the task of making sure the audience likes it.
5: And, you know, I know there's a lot of things wrong with the media today, and there's a lot of things that are breaking and a lot of things that have to be rebuilt and changed and everything. But I'm not so sure 60 Minutes was broken. I mean, you can argue over a certain story or whatever else, but that was a pretty successful news show as it was.
6: It's as successful a television news show as exists in this year, in this modern era of linear legacy media. It's also the most successful of all time. It was clicking on all cylinders. And here's the thing I'll say about, you know, allegations of political bias. You know, what I cover in Washington, I'm always going to have some detractors no matter what I'm saying, no matter which party I'm reporting on. But they know I'm accurate. They may not like the story I'm telling. They may not like the angle I'm taking, but they know it's right. With 60 Minutes, you know it's accurate. So I think they can withstand these allegations of political meddling as long as those are just allegations and not reality.
5: Yeah, it's interesting. We'll see how all that plays out. One other note that's getting a lot of attention, this main story where the texting came out from the candidate, and the wife's in on it. He says the reporting is all wrong. He said he's had some issues with his wife, but what's being reported is wrong. This is an interesting story to watch, don't you think?
6: This is an enormous problem for Democrats. Enormous with a capital E. They need to pull it inside straight politically to win control of the Senate, which comes with it, McGraw, the ability to block any Trump Supreme Court nominations over the next 2 years. Not a small thing. They don't win Maine. I'm not sure how they win it. And they are poised to nominate somebody who's in the headlines for all the wrong reasons in a state with a uniquely older demographic of voters who are not necessarily keen on this new era of politicians embracing scandal. They have an exit strategy. They could still nominate the governor of Maine to be their Senate nominee, but she was lackluster on the campaign trail. Graham Plattner was the one scooping up the energy. Let's see if he keeps it after all these headlines.
5: Yeah, and she dropped off, so to give him a clear runway to the nomination, we'll see if Governor Janet Mills gets back into the game, but that is definitely something to watch. Scott McFarland, every Monday, your Substack. I know you wrote a piece about this, 60 Minutes. It's well worth listening or reading on Substack, also YouTube. You're also with us every Monday. Scott, you're the best. Thanks for checking in. Thank you for your time. Be safe, and we'll talk to you next Monday.
6: Talk to you next week.
5: You got it. Scott McFarland, not only great newsman, but loves radio, so we love him. By the way, you know that Scott Pelley staff meeting where he accused the head of 60 Minutes that he didn't have the qualifications for the job? That sounds like one of the staff meetings we have here on the show. That's what Alex and Richard say all the time to the Westwood One people. This guy, Milhaven, has no qualifications. I was like, is this 60 Minutes or is this America at Night on Westwood One? I see what I did there. That was a joke. Stay right there. We're just getting started. America at Night, back in a moment.
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19: It's like 10 o'clock at night and I found this house and I messaged her right away. I was like, I'm sorry it's so late. We need to look at this house. And like, she's just always been able to get back to us immediately. Any questions, they've been super easy to work with. Anytime we wanted to look at a place, you know, it always worked out where one of them was always willing to go above and beyond to show it for us. They were just really easy to work with and super great.

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1: All right. Thanks for staying up late on a Monday night, June 1st. Holy mackerel, it's June 1st. All right. So let's get to it. Let's get to the most important part of the evening, and that is a lot of people are yapping about my rib recipe. Here's the deal. We've milked this long enough. I have written it out. Alex has it, and Alex has been instructed by our staff meeting today after he said that I didn't have the skills to host this show. He is going to text it out to everybody tomorrow morning when he gets up. So we're going to give everybody one last chance. For anybody who hasn't signed up for the rib recipe, how do you sign up for the rib recipe? It's very easy. All you have to do is text your text BBQ, barbecue, BBQ, to 1-844-2-McGraw, 1-844-262-4729, and we will send you the barbecue rib recipe that I put out yesterday, or I wrote it up yesterday. Now, look, we're limited, excuse me, we're limited by how many characters we can use, so it might come in two texts. Alex, I tried to write it as simply as possible, but there's just, you know, you have to make sure you understand what the rib recipe is. But we'll text it out to everybody tomorrow morning. So this is your last chance to sign up for the rib recipe, 1-844-2-McGraw. Just text BBQ and then follow the prompts, sign up for the text messages, and then you'll be part of the show. And for doing that, we'll send you out a rib recipe. Now, look, we're going to be sending out recipes and sending out all sorts of benefits being a part of the show. So if you want to, you can certainly be a part of the show. We send down a rundown every single night, Alex does, and so that's being a part of the show is being having being a part of the text message. 1-844-2-McGraw, 1-844-262-4729. Stay right there. We're going to talk about jobs, summer jobs. What about the job market? Boy, lots of people complaining about not being able to find a job, yet businesses complaining they can't hire workers. So we'll get to some of that. And then hour two, Bill Bradley, former New York Knicks, former New Jersey senator. Bill Bradley, we're going to talk to him about the NBA Finals, politics of today, all of that. So stay right there. We are just getting started. America at Night, back in a moment.
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17: With SRN News, I'm Jason Walker. An appeals court ruling a Trump administration policy illegally banned transgender troops from military service. Ruling partially upholds a 2025 ruling by U.S. District Judge Anna Reyes in Washington, who concluded President Trump's executive order to exclude transgender troops from military service violated their constitutional rights. President Trump says Israel and Hezbollah have agreed to dial back fighting after he talked with Israeli Prime Minister Benjamin Netanyahu and communicated with the Lebanon militant group through mediators. Israeli forces recently made their deepest incursion into Lebanon in more than 25 years. And the U.S. has bombed radar and drone sites in Iran after Tehran shot down an American drone over the weekend. This is SRN News.
18: This is Weatherology. I'm meteorologist Laura Lockwood with the Alexandria Lakes Area Forecast. Lows level off around 54 tonight under partly cloudy skies. Winds out of the southeast, 5 to 10 miles per hour. A blend of clouds and sun again tomorrow. Highs level off around 82. Partly cloudy tomorrow night. Lows dip down to about 56. Upper 70s Wednesday, low 80s by Thursday. For KXRA, I'm meteorologist Laura Lockwood. Currently 72.
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12: All right, a lot of talk about the jobs, and the jobs in this economy have been holding up quite nicely, all things considered. But there's a bit of an issue when it comes to entry-level jobs, and now they're saying that there aren't any summer jobs for the kids. Andy Challenger joins us. He's a national leading labor and workforce expert and chief revenue officer for Challenger, Gray, and Christmas. That is a global outplacement and executive coaching firm headquartered in Chicago. Andy Challenger, welcome to America at Night.
19: Thank you so much for having me.
12: Let's first talk about the teenagers getting those summer jobs. What are you talking about? Everyone needs a job. You see help wanted signs all over the place. You're telling me teens are having a hard time finding a job this summer?
19: Yeah, I mean, last summer, we actually saw the lowest number of teenagers find summer jobs that the U.S. has recorded since it started tracking this data 77 years ago. And we think this year is going to be about the same as last year, slightly worse because of inflation and rising prices that are specifically hitting entertainment and leisure industries that do a lot of the hiring of teenagers during the summer.
12: So it's not that the teenagers don't want to work, and it's not that they can't put down their game controllers. You're saying the jobs just aren't there.
19: Well, I will say that is also part of it. The demand for those jobs has significantly eroded over the last few decades. Back in the 80s, when we saw at

0: Louis, at least, they're closing pools because they can't find teenagers to be lifeguards. I that was the best job in the world. You sit in the sun and you look at pretty girls swimming all day long. I couldn't figure out why no one wants to be a lifeguard anymore.
1: I don't know specifically the reason for that, but that is not just St. Louis issue. That is nationwide. One area that we've seen a spike in open positions for teenagers are lifeguards across the country. I don't know. Maybe the generation isn't as capable of swimming, or not as social. They don't want to be out of the pool.
0: I mean, who, somebody, right? If I knew there was a lifeguard job when I was in junior or senior in high school, I would have ran to take that job, right? It was 10 deep when you applied for that job back in the 80s. But, what do I know? I also heard that the, teenagers are going to the more, gig economy, DoorDash, Instacart, Uber drivers. Are you seeing that as well?
1: Yeah, there is just easy access to those jobs. You never have to go in for an interview, have a socially uncomfortable experience of getting rejected. You just sign up on the app and you can go do bits and pieces of work here and there across delivering food, potentially driving people with Uber. So that is, I think, an appealing avenue for teenagers that aren't as comfortable going through a traditional hiring process.
0: You know, that also you think about the skills they're not learning from their first job, right? The first job on the lowest rung of the totem pole, you got to learn to do the grunt work to sort of move your way up. Social structure when it comes to a job, they're not learning that being an Uber driver.
1: Yeah, there's no boss, right? That is something that you never really get in your academic career. You don't have a boss. You don't kind of learn that the independence of having to show up on time, be part of a team, having have to have customer service skills, something you never get in your academic career. Some of those kind of core skills that you need for the rest of your life, you're not going to learn either during the gig economy or doing something other than working during the summer.
0: Yeah. What about entry-level jobs in and of itself? What are you seeing when it comes to entry-level jobs?
1: Yeah, we have seen some erosion of entry-level jobs in the economy. It's kind of been the top issue for a year now. People are really concerned about artificial intelligence coming in and replacing jobs. And there is some evidence that that's happening, particularly in fields like software engineering, and places like call centers where the work can be pretty rote and can be easily done by artificial intelligence. I will say, however, that's probably not the major driver of eroding jobs for teenagers. The one area where technology has had an impact there is the last few years as what wages have increased to a degree. Companies in fast food spaces and convenience stores have started to make big investments in self-checkout kiosks. Those were traditional jobs that often went to teenagers when those restaurants and companies needed extra help during the summer. So that's a place where technology really has an impact on the supply of jobs for kids.
0: Well, it's a good thing the self-checkouts came into being because you wouldn't have people there working in those jobs anyway.
1: It is true, right? We saw this. Well, we really saw a big spike in an increase in teen employment during the COVID years. We were in a massive labor shortage. Wages were starting to come up, luring teenagers in, and companies were leaning on teenagers a lot to work retail positions and a lot of those customer-facing roles. But since then, those jobs have really started to erode. Companies made lots of investments during that period because it was so hard to find workers that now on the other side of it, it really is replacing some jobs.
0: Andy Challenger with us. He is a national labor and workforce expert and chief revenue officer for Challenger, Gray, and Christmas. It's a global outplacement and executive coaching firm headquartered in Chicago. Andy, what do you tell graduating seniors? What do you tell those entry level positions? What are you telling them? What are you telling them jobs for the future? Where are they going to be?

0: Hey.
1: Yeah, there are still jobs out in the economy. We're still at 4.3% unemployment. It's not as good as it was a few years ago, but it's much better than the historical average for unemployment in the country. So there's still jobs available. When I'm talking to teenagers, the discussion is really about how those positions that are reserved in the economy for younger workers just entering the workforce are often never posted online. A lot of these are word of mouth jobs. So talking to your parents or your parents' friends to let them know that you're looking for work during the summer can be really valuable as a way to source opportunities. And then also showing up in person at local stores, at theme parks, at Dairy Queens, at movie theaters, all these places where there are entry-level position and asking for the role, seeing if they need help really sets you apart today as a teenager from the pack. And it goes a long way in not only finding those jobs, but then securing them.
0: A lot of people have a hard time wrapping their head around the fact, and let me ask you this, Andy, you would know this better than anybody. Do parents show up with their children for job interviews?
1: You'd be surprised how often it does happen, but at talking with HR people that are doing a lot of this hiring, I can't tell you how poorly that reflects on a potential job applicant. It really it's embarrassing for everybody involved. And so it's a good thing. You want to help your children, you want to get them employed. It's great to ask for help and maybe make some introductions, but at some point you really got to step back and let the kid take the reins.
0: So you're saying that it's more than one helicopter parent that goes with the child into the interview?
1: Yeah, it's surprising how often you hear about stories of it happening. It's just I understand parents are protective. They really want to help their kids, but at the end of the day, I think you're doing more harm than good by getting that involved.
0: Yeah, I would probably agree. And not being in the workforce outplacement or an executive coaching firm, I would say mom and dad walking into the job interview, probably a bad idea. Let's talk about job postings and the job boards and the apps and all that stuff. I hear constantly people apply for 2,000 jobs, never get a response. They feel it goes into a black hole. They feel like these jobs are being posted just to cover someone's quota or something. What do you tell people who apply for jobs online and feel like it's just a waste of time? Is it?
1: It's not a complete waste of time. A lot of jobs you're going to have to put in an application online today. It goes through a hiring system that the company has in the back end. And to get into the funnel, you got to go through the online job application. However, it's absolutely not enough. When a job gets posted online, if it's a one that you're wanting to get, there's going to be 1,000 applications that come in the first hour. And you got to find a way to set yourself apart. Primary way of doing it is getting some sort of referral. So it doesn't have to be like a strong connection. You don't have to have family that works there, but it is important to try to find somebody who will take 15 minutes of their time that works at the organization, ask them about their experience there, how the organization works, what their experience was like, and then ask for a referral to get yourself on top of that pile. Because if you just spend all of your days applying endlessly to online job postings, it's like trying to win the lottery.
0: So
1: It's
0: you're saying
1: really hard to do.
0: even more today, networking is more important than it was 20, 30 years ago.
1: Oh, absolutely. Because as a candidate, yeah, you can see so many jobs and apply to so many so quickly, But as an employer, you're getting so many more applications, candidates for those roles that to stand out, you either have to be the greatest applicant out of 1,000 or have some sort of way of getting into the interview pile that's much smaller than the number of people that submit a resume.
0: Well, I've read some of those job postings. I don't even understand what they're asking for. I mean, they're so written in such, I don't know, riddles that I don't know if anyone has the qualifications for those jobs.
1: Yeah, that's another major obstacle is people sometimes feel that they can't apply to a position because they don't meet every single requirement listed or there's parts of the job description they don't understand. Nobody does. Very few people meet all those requirements. It's good to apply anyways, but still at the end of the day, what you're most trying to do is find some sort of way to influence your candidacy. You want to get in front of a human being to really talk to them. Zoom is okay. If it's just over the internet, that's fine. But try to get some sort of face-to-face with somebody at the company, somebody in the hiring manager role, so that they can get you into the mix. Otherwise, it's really a crapshoot.
0: Yeah, Andy, a couple more questions here. You touched on it earlier. I thought it was interesting. You mentioned resorts and summer jobs. So resorts, whether it's ski places in the wintertime, lakes and resorts in the summertime, you're saying that these places are having a very hard time finding people to work at these resort places for the summer.
1: Yeah, there's a number of industries like resorts, amusement parks, movie theaters, all these different areas of the economy that tend to see big spikes in demand during the summer. So they need extra workers. They're going to be hiring extra hands to help out. And you want to get in front of those opportunities as early as you can. One thing that's really notable about the roles that teenagers take in the economy is they do have very, very high turnover. So if you started your search a month ago, you went and talked to a couple companies and they didn't have any opportunities at that time, you can always go back to them now, a month from now, keep trying those potential employers because there really is a high amount of turnover.
0: Yeah, it's very different than the time when you and I were kids and you sort of had to hustle to get the job and you had to sort of, right, the elbow grease and everything else and keep showing up and work for pennies to then try and get on. It's a very different world today. Andy Challenger is with us, National Labor and Workforce Expert with Challenger, Gray, and Christmas. He's out of Chicago, the global outplacement and executive coaching firm headquartered in Chicago. Andy, good stuff. Thanks for checking in. Have a good night.
1: Yeah, you too. Thanks for having me on.
0: You got it. I will say this, though. I will say that when Richard applied for the job to be engineer, his mom did come with him, and we hired him regardless. We just thought we liked his mom really well. We had a little question about him, but we took Richard because his mom was with him. Imagine? Of course I'm joking, but could you imagine your mother going with you for a job interview? I mean, what in the world? Mom, sit in the car. No, I'm coming with you. And then with turning to your mother and then helping your mother helps you negotiate for the job. Holy mackerel. What a world. America at Night, back in a moment.
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2: 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With McGraw-Milhaven.
0: Man, this must have been some staff meeting. It's 60 Minutes. This guy, Nick Bilton, who is a tech journalist and a filmmaker. He was appointed executive producer of 60 Minutes, and he's holding a staff meeting today. And according to reports, he was quoted as saying, for me, The journalism is the journalism, which is such a techie thing to say. What does that even mean? The journalism is the journalism. That's why I'm here. That is why we're all here. The rumors of people are spreading that. I'm going to turn the show into a 61-minute episodes. That's going to be like TikTok. That is not changing. The show is going to stay exactly as it is for now. He also said the broadcast is an ice cube that's melting, okay? Barry Weiss, loves this institution. She loves 60 Minutes. And apparently Scott Pelley chimed in. She's murdering 60 Minutes. She doesn't love this place. She was brought in to kill it. And she's doing exactly that. He went on to say that she has no qualifications. And you, sir, have slender qualifications for this job. Wouldn't you have loved to have been in the room when this thing happened? Holy mackerel. We'll talk more about it in the third hour. But, man, that must have been some. I've been in staff meetings, but that one is a staff meeting for the ages. There could be whole movies written. This could be a Netflix series. The murder at 60 Minutes. Holy mackerel. Okay, stay right there. We'll take a quick break, top of the hour, and then when we come back, Bill Bradley is going to be joining us. The New York Knicks are taking on the San Antonio Spurs. Game one of the NBA Finals is on Monday. Bill Bradley, former New York Knick, former United States Senator, is going to join us, talk about politics of today. We'll talk about the news of the day. The 60s, the Knicks, championships, basketball. Have a great old conversation with Bill Bradley. Stay right there. Our executive director is Alex Hinton. Our engineer tonight is Richard Good. I'm McGraw Milhaven. This is America at Night on Westwood One.
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25: News this hour from Town Hall. I'm Jason Walker. An appeals court ruling that a Trump administration policy illegally banned transgender troops from the armed forces. The ruling partially upholds a 2025 ruling by U.S. District Judge Ana Reyes in Washington, who concluded President Trump's executive order to exclude transgender troops from the military service violated their constitutional rights. Trump administration is tightening visa policies and immigration controls.
26: The Trump administration is scaling back visa processing operations across Africa as part of a broader effort to strengthen immigration enforcement and tighten screening standards. Under a new State Department plan, nearly 50 embassies and consulates that currently process visas will be consolidated into 20 regional hubs. Administration officials say the move will better focus resources improve vetting, and help prevent visa overstays. The changes will also maintain services for American citizens overseas. Willie Nelson, The White House.
25: Florida is suing OpenAI, alleging deceptive practices and harm to state residents.
1: The state of Florida has filed a lawsuit against the makers of ChatGPT, claiming the company deceived users and knowingly unleashed a dangerous product. Florida Attorney General James Uffmeyer.
4: We recently filed a monumental civil lawsuit against Sam Altman and ChatGPT for endangering our kids and deceiving parents into believing that this application is safe for use.
1: In April, Uffmeyer opened a criminal investigation into whether ChatGPT offered advice to the gunman who's charged with killing two people last year at Florida State University. I'm Jennifer King.
25: A Utah judge declining a request from the man accused of killing Charlie Kirk to restrict access to his preliminary hearing. More on these stories, townhall.com.
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25: He was a Hall of Famer and considered one of the all-time greats in the history of professional football. Not just a great player, but a respected coach, and most of all, a gentleman. One of the really nice guys. Mike Kempen reports.
6: Raymond Berry, the wide receiver who became the favorite target for Baltimore quarterback Johnny Unitas and later coached the New England Patriots, has died. The Pro Football Hall of Fame says Berry died May 25th. He was 93. Berry was a 20th round draft pick out of SMU who became one of the league's greatest players. He played 13 seasons and caught a then record 631 passes. He played in six Pro Bowls and was inducted into the NFL Hall of Fame in 1973. Berry later coached the Patriots from 84 to 89. They were AFC champions in 1985, but lost to the Bears in the Super Bowl. I'm Mike Hempen.
25: 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Police in Hawaii have charged a 36-year-old man with killing three people.
7: The Hawaii Police Department reports Jacob Daniel Baker has been jailed without bail and is scheduled to appear in court Monday. Police say Baker has been charged with counts of first and second degree murder. Authorities say Baker killed three men in their 60s and 70s. He was arrested after a search of Hawaii's Big Island. Residents of the island's rural Puna community say Baker had been living there in exchange for work, but recently had become threatening. John Scott reporting.
25: Federal judge has agreed to postpone a civil trial over the 2024 collapse of Baltimore's Francis Scott Key Bridge after a flurry of last-minute settlements resolved most of the remaining claims. The judge says instead of the proceedings going on, there's a very real chance now with all the settlements, the trial may be done away with. More on these stories, townhall.com.
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27: This is Weatherology. I'm meteorologist Laura Lockwood with the Alexandria Lakes Area Forecast. Lows level off around 54 tonight under partly cloudy skies. Winds out of the southeast 5 to 10 miles per hour. A blend of clouds and sun again tomorrow. Highs level off around 82. Partly cloudy tomorrow night. Lows dip down to about 56. Upper 70s Wednesday. Low 80s by Thursday. For KXRA, I'm meteorologist Laura Lockwood. Right now, 70.

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1: How about former Vice President Mike Pence making news over the weekend? We'll get into that in hour number two. Also, this Scott Pelley thing has got some legs. Scott Pelley screaming from apparently getting very upset at a staff meeting today over the head of the new 60 Minutes addressing the troops. We'll get to all of that, but the New York Knicks are taking on the San Antonio Spurs. Game one of the NBA Finals is Wednesday night. But before that happens, we're going to talk to Bill Bradley, former forward of the New York Knicks from Crystal City, Missouri. Went on to become a Rhodes Scholar, played in the Olympics in 1964, then became United States Senator, and is now retired. And we're going to talk with him coming up here in just a moment and have a full conversation with him. So kick back, relax. Senator Bill Bradley next on America at Night. That's all coming up. And then, of course, your phone calls. This is your last chance to get the rib recipe. 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Follow the link, and then we'll send out the barbecue recipe tomorrow. Stay right there. 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
2: Welcome back to America at Night. The New York Knicks are in the finals. The first time since 1999, they haven't won a championship since our next guest played forward for the New York Knicks. He went on to become a senator in New Jersey. Of course, I'm talking about NBA Hall of Famer and former senator from New Jersey, Bill Bradley. Senator, welcome to America at Night. Thanks for joining us.
3: Hey, McGraw. Great to be with you.
2: So let's talk
3: I'm glad to see the show's still going.
2: Yes, yes. Larry King is alive and well. Yeah, thank you. It's an honor to be.
3: No, you're your own man. You're your own man. You're not Larry King.
2: Thank you very much. Let's talk about these Knicks, because I've been a Knicks fan all these years, and I remember, I only know the Knicks of the 70s and the championship seasons from the books you guys wrote and some of the clips, but it seems like that this Knicks team has a lot in common with your championship Knicks. Do you think so?
3: I think it appears, and I'm not in there, so I don't know, but it appears as if there is a character similarity. The team is playing with a lot of confidence, unselfishness, discipline, and resilience. And those were all values that characterized my Knick teams. But this every team is different, and this team has a slightly different, obviously, set of different personalities. But they're playing with all those attributes, and that's why I think they're winning.
2: If I can steal a line, it seems like they're hitting the open man, and the passing is, you don't see that very often now in the NBA.
3: Yeah, I think that the only thing you see in the NBA is sometimes, you know, some guy making a drive to the basket and then throwing it 25 feet to the other side of the floor or something like that. But the Knicks are moving. I think it's interesting to watch the number of short passes that they make, as opposed to, you know, cross-court heaves. They're making short passes that get to the person who has a marginally better shot with a higher percent of it going in, and therefore a better shot for the team to get two more points. And to recognize that and then be able to execute on that is really quite an unusual thing. I think that the Bulls did it under Phil, and the Lakers did it under Phil, and Steve Kerr in San Francisco, and Popovich in San Antonio. All of those teams were great teams that had the same kind of character. And, of course, our Knicks teams.
2: Yeah, no, that was right. That was Red Holtzman's whole thing, right? Hit the open man?
3: Yeah, yeah, hit the open man. And the other one, which wasn't as well known, help out on defense. So if you overplay, you sometimes are beaten. So you have to have the guy behind you help out so that you will continue to play aggressive defense by overplaying.
2: Red Holtzman, the great coach of those NBA Knick championship teams, hit the open man, and the other one was defense. And was the third one that the hotel bar was his?
3: You're quoting from a book, I'm afraid. Yeah, the hotel bar was his. I'd say his and Danny Whalen, who was the trainer. Red never drank alone. He'd always drink with Danny or somebody else.
2: Yeah. Take me back to New York City in the late 60s, early 70s. You know, they have Mets and Jets rivalry. You know, Mets and Yankees rivalries. You have Jets and Giants rivalries. But the Knicks, right? It was a Knicks town, and everybody loved the Knicks. Take me back to the 70s. What was that like?
3: It was a magical time for me. It was magical because of the players on the team, because we meshed as human beings. We supported each other as human beings and as players. And therefore, each of us had our best achieved through help from a teammate. And I think that the city saw that. And the city's a tough place in many ways, you know. And so when it sees people helping each other, and that example it becomes very powerful. In addition to the fact that New Yorkers love basketball, in addition to the fact that New Yorkers like winners. And so we were winners, and we played a certain way that was selfless. And the result was we kind of captured the moment in the imagination of people. And I think this team, to a certain extent, has done that too. I mean, I look at the first game of the finals when Brunson had that incredible fourth quarter. And he then afterwards, of course, diverted the attention from him and his quarter to the rest of the team, which was appropriate to do and correct to do. And drawing the public back to the fact that he might have had some good shots, but the reality is all of us, all the team played together in order to create that kind of atmosphere. But I think that that, in a way, infused the team with a certain confidence. And it's not dissimilar to the confidence that the 1970 Paleolithic era stuff, right? The 1970 Knicks got when Willis Reed in the fifth game went down and tore his abductor muscle early in the first quarter, or early second quarter. And when he went down, everybody said, oh, well, that's the game. But the team pulled together and we won. And when we won, we knew we could win the championship in the seventh game, which we did. And Willis played a heroic role of coming onto the court and hitting the shot. But the team went on. Clyde Walt-Frazier had probably the best single-player game in seventh-game history. He had 36 points, 15 rebounds, and 12 assists.
2: I have to ask you about that Willis Reed game, Game 7, right? No one knew if he was going to be able to play. And the last minute, he comes out onto the court, and the crowd goes crazy. Yeah. Did you know he was going to do that? Where were you happened? Tell me that story.
3: Well, when the team left the locker room, Willis was on the training table. We had no idea. He was dressed. He had the uniform on. But we didn't know if he was going to come out, because he had great difficulty running. And then when he came out, of course, the Garden, you respond to the Garden. You respond to Willis's heroics, risking it all for the team, which he did. He risked his career to be out there and try to do what he can to help us win. And that was an inspiration, and the Garden crowd went crazy, and it lifted the whole building. Then, you know, we began the game, and as I said, we had a great game. The whole team did, particularly Frazier.
2: He hit the two shots to start the game, and they had to raise the roof on the Garden. So you didn't know that he was coming out onto the court until you saw him run out onto the court?
3: Exactly. He walked out onto the court. He didn't run out onto the court.
2: Yeah. You know, think about that Laker team. Chamberlain, Elgin Baylor.
3: When Willis came out on the court, all three of those guys stopped warming up, turned, and watched Willis because they wanted to see, could he walk, could he run, could he shoot? And so they didn't warm up anymore. They just watched Willis. And that, of course, also indicated that they had already won the game in their minds. And, of course, that's a dangerous thing to do when you have teams with real pride in their achievement as a team. And so Willis is not there. We showed we could do it in the fifth game, and by God, we're going to do it in the seventh game.
2: Mm. Senator Bill Bradley, our guest, talking about those Knicks championships as the Knicks enter into the NBA finals. Let's talk about, you grew up in Crystal City, Missouri, small town Missouri, south of St. Louis. You went to Princeton, you became a Rhodes Scholar, then you go to New York, and you enter into this world of New York, high style, coming from a small town, Missouri, at a time when civil rights was, right? There was all this push and pull, and you come from this small town, and you end up playing with all these African Americans. Take me through that process and how that was and how you learned and how some of these players became your best friends.
3: Well, you can take the boy out of the small town, but you can't take the small town out of the boy, right? Mm. And so I will forever be from Crystal City. I mean, last year, for example, in a kind of sentimental journey, I flew back to St. Louis, rented a car, and just drove down to Crystal City and sat by the river where I used to train, you know, run, work out before the season. And, you know, I went back and just was there because it's a part of who I am. So, you know, and in Crystal City, you know, the reality was my little league was integrated. So I always played with African Americans. With the Knick teams in those years, we had great people. Willis Reed was a very strong human being. Then Clyde and Earl Monroe, really strong people. And, you know, we did not see color, I don't believe. We saw only team and teammates, and whoever had the open shot was going to get the ball. And whoever needed help on defense, if you could give it, you'd give it. And race was irrelevant. Now, race was not irrelevant in the larger world. And when we were called to step forward, we did, as human beings, as citizens, as Americans. But as players, we lived in a world of great unity and camaraderie and respect, mutual. And it was a unique kind of time. And, of course, when you're in that kind of world, the bonds you form last a lifetime. I mean, you know, this morning I've texted Earl Monroe and Clyde about various things. So they're lifelong friends. And, of course, Dave DeBuscher has passed away. Willis has passed away. Barnett's passed away. Phil Jackson has remained a good friend, although Montana's a long way from New York.
2: When you ran for president, was Dave DeBuscher not with you almost every step of the way?
3: Well, he certainly campaigned heavily in New Hampshire and some in Iowa. But he was definitely there. He was, you know, this was a time where what happened is players, you had to have roommates. You didn't have a single room. And so DeBuscher was my roommate. So we slept 12 feet from each other for probably 100 nights a year. Mm. And so I think, or maybe a little less than that, but we got to know each other very well. And there was a deep love, I think, and respect between us. And so when I ran for president, he was definitely going to be there, but Willis was there too. And so, you know, my teammates were always there when I needed them, whether it was on the court, where they certainly were, or when I was in politics and I needed to have people reflect on the meaning of those days in terms of values like courage and discipline and respect and resilience and responsibility and the kind of values in the game that could transfer into politics and that I tried to transfer into politics.
2: Bill Bradley, our guest. We're going to come back next segment and talk a little politics, what's about today and more politics, but a couple more questions about sports and basketball, since he, of course, won the championship with the Knicks back in the 70s and they're in the finals. When you played in the 1964 Olympics, you won the gold medal in basketball. Your coach was Henry Iba, also a Missourian. So you had one Missourian playing and one Missourian coaching. That doesn't happen very often.
3: Yeah, well, he was Oklahoma State coach, right? I mean, he was a very well-known and famous coach. And his wife, I think, was also from Missouri. And it was a great experience. I remember we did two-a-day workouts in Hawaii, and we had to stop whenever our sneakers, we sweat through our sneakers, and we couldn't run on the court because we would slip. So that's how hard he worked us and how hot it was when we practiced. And we were ready to play the game, and we did. We beat the Russians in the final of the Olympics. And then the irony is two years later, in between when I first went to Oxford I played for an Italian team in European Cup competitions, a team in Milano, Italy. And we played, we got the European Cup competition, you play, say, the team from Prague, Czechoslovakia, you'd play them in Milano, and the following week you'd play them in Prague, and the winner was the total points for both games. Mm. And so put a great advantage on home court. Anyway, so we got into, and we got into the tournament. We ultimately won the title. But in the semifinal, we played the Russian team, and it was called the Russian Army Club Team. But when I went out on the court, I looked down at the other end to see the team, and man for man, it was the same thing, same group as the Soviet Olympic team. So it was simply a different, same team with a different name.
2: Right, yeah. Bill Bradley, our guest. Hold that thought. More with Senator Bill Bradley on America at Night. Back in a moment.
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0: 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It paid for me to be the first person in my family to go to school. That education got me to the first day at my dream job, which I can still hold while I serve part-time. That job and the home loan benefits I got from the Army National Guard helped me buy my first house. I also know that I will be one of the first to respond if my community ever needs me.
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5: That's SRN News. I'm Jason Walker. Florida has filed suit against OpenAI and its CEO, Sam Altman. The company is claiming now, the state is claiming, the company knowingly released and marketed ChatGPT to the public while concealing a number of serious risks. Defense Department has declared its press office a, quote, classified space, barring journalists from entry. Pentagon spokesman says the move is being done because, quote, speechwriters handle classified material in that space. A judge in Utah declining a request from the man accused of killing Charlie Kirk to restrict access to parts of his July preliminary hearing. Tyler Robinson's defense hoped to bar reporters and the public from parts of the proceedings. They will feature the most significant presentation of evidence thus far. SRN News.
6: This is Weatherology. I'm meteorologist Laura Lockwood with the Alexandria Lakes Area Forecast. Lows level off around 54 tonight under partly cloudy skies. Winds out of the southeast 5 to 10 miles per hour. A blend of clouds and sun again tomorrow. Highs level off around 82. Partly cloudy tomorrow night. Lows dip down to about 56. Upper 70s Wednesday. Low 80s by Thursday. For KXRA, I'm meteorologist Laura Lockwood. Right now,
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10: The New York Knicks are in the finals. The first time since 1999, they haven't won a championship since the 1970s. And our guest, Bill Bradley, was a forward on that team. He went on to become a United States Senator, and he's joining us now for a couple of minutes. Senator, let's talk about politics and about the Senate. When you were in the Senate, at the time they said it was very contentious and it was hard to get anything passed. It must seem like child's play now compared to what we're seeing now. What are your thoughts as you watch politics today?
11: Well, that was not my experience, that we couldn't get things passed. We got a lot of things passed. We passed the Tax Reform Act of 1986. We passed major trade legislation. We passed health care legislation, education legislation. So the point was that we compromised. We had Republicans and Democrats, and we all wanted to move our collective humanity a half inch forward. But we had slightly different ideas about how to do that. So you had to compromise, which means listening to the other side and arriving at something that would achieve our objective. And that's what we did. And, you know, it's interesting because I just did something with former Senator Jack Danforth at Washington University. We did an evening where we talked about the politics of our time versus the politics of today. And I think of Jack, we told stories about the human dimension to what we do. I told a story about Jesse Helms and his wife calling me and him being anathema to me, but his wife wanted me to shoot baskets with his 17-year-old daughter, who turned out to be a great player. So that happened. And then Jack told the story, which will be, we're going to debut it on YouTube sometime around July 4th. But he told a story of he's on his last year, goes to the Senate floor to give a speech, and he's speaking. And when he finishes speaking,

0: trade round. But were small, but for me, significant things, like tearing a dam down in the state of Washington and creating a free-flowing salmon river, or creating a high school exchange program with kids in the republics of the former Soviet Union. And over from 1992 to 2016, when Putin got rid of the program, we had over 30,000 kids come live with American families for a year. Well, those are small things in the larger scheme, but they're significant in that to achieve them, people had to respect me and what I was doing and honor that respect by saying, well, that sounds like a good idea. I didn't have it. It wasn't a Republican idea or a Democratic idea, quite frankly. It was my idea. And they respected me, and therefore they came forward and supported this kind of thing. And that's what allowed us to, I mean, Ronald Reagan was the biggest supporter of tax reform in 1986, and I would be considered probably number two only because he had a bigger microphone. I was as passionate about it, which is lowering rates and closing loopholes, as he was. So it's a different time in that sense, and I think the public has a sense that things aren't getting done, and they want things to get done and improve their lives. The only way you do that is through compromise.
1: Yeah, you mentioned the Reagan tax cuts. You were a Democrat who voted for Reagan's tax cuts, were you not?
0: No, there were two Reagan tax bills. One was Kemp-Roth bill, which I had campaigned against when I ran for the Senate for the first time, which is the 30% tax cut. I voted against that because I thought it produced massive deficits, which it did. But the second one was in 1986, and that was the Tax Reform Act that reduced the tax rate from 50 to 28% and closed tax loopholes to pay for it so you wouldn't increase the deficit. And that's the one where I was right there with the president, with President Reagan. He was for it. I was for it. He remembered when he was an actor and tax rates were, I think, 70 or 80%, right? And when I was a player, they were that much too. So whatever you made, you paid a lot of it in taxes. But if you get the tax rate down, you keep more of each additional dollar you earn. But you can't increase the deficit, so you eliminate loopholes. And quite frankly, that's where I made Donald Trump's enemies list. Because among the loopholes that I eliminated were a lot of real estate loopholes. And that President Reagan eliminated were a lot of real estate loopholes that ended up forcing him to pay higher taxes, but gave the rest of the people who were working a lower tax rate, and they were able to keep more of the additional dollar they earned.
1: So at that time, Donald Trump called you out back in the 80s?
0: Oh, yeah. He put me on the enemy list.
1: Wow.
0: His so-called enemy list.
1: Yeah.
0: Because I eliminated all the special deals in the tax code for real estate.
1: What kind of grief did you get from other Democrats or the Democratic Party for voting with Ronald Reagan's tax cuts and loophole adjustments?
0: I convinced most of them to vote with me. I convinced them that this was not a Republican or a Democrat. This was an American bill. And that you get both benefits. Lower rates. Yeah, we certainly want lower rates. Democrats aren't against lower rates. But we also want to have not increase the deficit, so you end up closing the tax loopholes that allow you to lower the rates and make the system fair at the same time. So it had an appeal that was bipartisan. It was Ronald Reagan's initiative, and I'll give him all the credit in the world, and it would not have happened without him putting it on the front burner. But it was bipartisan after that.
1: Bill Bradley, our guest, talking about the good old days. It's been said that when the cameras are on, especially today, when the cameras are on, they're at each other's throats. But when the cameras are off and they're in the cloakroom, they're much more friendly and a different type of relationship when the cameras are off versus when the cameras are on.
0: I would have no idea. I'm not there.
1: Yeah.
0: I have no idea. when I was

0: there this gratuitous grandstanding demagoguery just didn't exist. I mean, occasionally, you know, I'd think there would be a senator who would do that. Occasionally, I felt Helms would do that on race, but and sometimes on anti-communist stuff, but not really. People came together. And again, I told you the story that I get a call one day, and Helms is somebody that I have a difficult, very difficult relationship with because of his racial stuff. But one day I get a call from his wife, and she says, our daughter's coming to town. Our granddaughter's coming to town, 17 years old, loves basketball. Would you shoot baskets with her? And I said, sure. And I said, come to this playground about four doors from where I lived in Washington. And so Senator and Mrs. Helms pull up in their 88 Oldsmobile with their granddaughter. She comes down the court. I throw her the ball. She dribbles and shoots, dribbles, shoots. It's clear she's a player. She's pretty good. So we spend a half an hour talking about how to shoot, how to get moves, how to pass, how to make all, how to be a player. And afterwards, they thank me and get up and leave. And I could never think of Helms after that as simply the incarnation of evil. I thought of him as a doting grandfather. And so you see people as human beings, ultimately. Mm. And that's why you can get a level of trust and respect that allow you to compromise, because you don't think the other person is evil. You think you're just compromising to make our collective humanity maybe move an inch forward.
1: Bill Bradley, our guest for a couple of more minutes. You had a one-person show that they turned into a documentary. You can get it on YouTube. It's called Rolling Along. And in that documentary, you have a quote. And you say, never look down on people you don't understand. Tell me where that quote came from and what it means.
0: It came from my grandmother. My grandmother, who lived next door. And what she meant by that was respect people. You know, don't let, if you don't understand, you know, you might have an immigrant or you might have a banker like my father, or you might have somebody else, and you don't really understand them. So don't, you know, give respect. That's the key point here. And I think that's one of the things I tried to get across in that film. By the way, that film has been on YouTube now for 2 years, and we have, I think about 24 million people who have viewed the film. And it was taken into China by Alibaba, and they put it on Youku. In the first 3 weeks, 72 million people saw the film.
1: How about that?
0: And so it's basically me standing up, talking about my life and my views of people and America, basically.
1: Well, it's
0: and of course, the title of the film is called Rolling Along. And guess where that came from? That came from Old Man River, the song about the Mississippi. Just keeps rolling along.
1: Well, your grandmother sounds like a pretty smart woman to come up with a quote, never look down on people you don't understand. Sounds like she was a pretty good woman.
0: She was a great person. She used to sit on her front porch in a rocking chair. And my grandfather, my step-grandfather, it was her second husband, He would sit there. He was a great baseball fan. He'd listen to the Cardinals with Harry Carey and Jack Buck. And I'd go over and sit with him, and occasionally she'd fix some cookies, and I'd eat the cookies. And then, you know, she'd impart, it would impart wisdom. He was an immigrant from Germany, and so he didn't get here till he was 12 years old. So he had the American experience fully and completely, and was so grateful. And so it was partly, I talked about a lot of that in Rolling Along.
1: Yeah. You live in New York City. When you walk the streets of New York City, do you still get recognized? Do you still get stopped on the street?
0: Sometimes, yeah.
1: Yeah.
0: By old guys.
1: do they remember you as a senator or as a basketball player?
0: Well, different people remember different things. In New York, it's probably it's probably a little more basketball. In New Jersey, it's a little bit more senator.
1: All right, fair enough. Last question for you, Senator Bill Bradley. I've always, one of the greatest Olympic moments, I think one of the great Olympics moments, happened in the 1964 Tokyo Olympics where you were playing basketball. And that was Billy Mills, the American who won the 10,000-meter race. An extraordinary race, an extraordinary moment. Did you see that? Did you know what was going on, or were you too busy playing basketball to even realize that?
0: Well, I didn't see that. No, I didn't see that. But I did walk into the stadium with Billy Mills. He had the basketball team and then some of the runners. And so I knew who he was. And it's a fabulous story. I think he's Native American. He won the 10,000 meter. It was a great, great race. And it was always something special, you know. And I think that this thing I told you I did with Jack Danforth will come out in a couple of weeks. And I think there might be some special moments in that as well. And I continue to think about Rolling Along as something that is, I don't think it's time. I'd hesitate to say time. It is timeless, but the whole intent was to make it something that people could look at on a human level and experience for an indefinite future. So it's still alive out there.
1: Yeah, Rolling Along. It's on YouTube. It was produced by Frank Oz and Spike Lee. Spike Lee growing up in New York and Bill Bradley growing up on the banks of the Mississippi, becoming friends and business partners for a movie. That is an extraordinary life, Bill Bradley, from the banks of the Mississippi to the NBA championship to a Rhodes Scholar to U.S. Senator. It's been a wonderful, wonderful time talking to you. Thank you very much. Good luck to you, and bring the Knicks a couple of – all we need is four more games, all right?
0: Yeah, and remember, it is confidence, unselfishness, discipline. That kind of character is going to win it.
1: There you go. Bill Bradley.
0: And McGraw, I want to thank you, too. You do a great job. The program is really terrific. I love it.
1: Thank you. Thank you. Thank you very much. Senator Bill Bradley, be safe, and we'll talk to you down the road.
0: Take care.
1: America at Night, back in a moment.
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6: Mike Pence, former Vice President of the United States, also former talk show host. I always had a soft spot in my heart for Mike Pence being a talk show host. There is life after radio. He said over the weekend, he said that the anti-weaponization fund is deeply offensive. He also said that there's clearly been an effort to rewrite January 6th. And he also said that President Trump is not a conservative, not following the conservative principles that he espouses to. Really interesting comments coming from Mike Pence. Maybe he's writing a new book. Maybe he's going to try and run for president again. What's interesting is Mike Pence said Republicans are losing it and Democrats have lost their minds. But again, Mike Pence criticizing Democrats, not that big of a story. But the fact that he said what he said about Donald Trump, now that's newsworthy. We can talk about that next hour. All sorts of phone calls available, text messages, and yes, our newly installed voice messages were kicking it into high gear over the weekend. So we got some voice messages from some listeners as well. So we will do that next hour. So stay right there. And then, of course, if you missed any part of the Bill Bradley interview and want to hear that again or pass it on to somebody, it will be a podcast and it'll be turned into a podcast where all fine podcasts are found. Stay right there. Our executive director is Alex Hinton. Our engineer tonight is Richard Good. I'm McGraw-Milhaven. This is America at Night on Westwood One.

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18: News this hour from Town Hall. I'm Jason Walker. Florida Attorney General James Uthmeyer says that state is filing a first-in-the-nation suit against OpenAI.
19: We're here to announce that we recently filed a monumental civil lawsuit against Sam Altman and ChatGPT for endangering our kids and deceiving parents into believing that this application is safe for use. It's clearly not. People are getting hurt, parents are getting deceived, and they need to pay for it.
18: Artificial intelligence company Anthropic is moving toward going public on Wall Street. It's the latest chapter in its rise from a little-known research lab to one of the leading AI companies. Currently, Anthropic is valued at $965 billion. NVIDIA has unveiled a powerful new chip to bring advanced artificial intelligence to Windows laptops and desktops. These super chips, as they're being called, will be powering new personal computer models from brands like Microsoft, Dell, and others, and are set to roll out later in the fall. Well, Britain's economy is under growing pressure, and some leaders are now pointing the finger at Brexit and a number of voters. Critics say they're missing the bigger picture.
20: Conservative analysts note the UK's economic growth since 2017 has roughly matched or exceeded parts of Europe, with Germany lagging behind. They argue stagnation across the region stems from high regulation, costly energy policies, and heavy spending, not Brexit alone, and say recovery may hinge on lower taxes and pro-growth reforms. Ken Lorman reporting.
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18: There are fewer people these days living on the streets in the United States. Lisa Dwyer has more.
3: A federal report shows a decrease in homelessness in California and nationwide last year, marking the first drop since 2016. The U.S. Department of Housing and Urban Development's annual homelessness report shows a 2.8% decrease in California and a 3.3% decrease nationwide. The Trump administration used the report to promote its policies, including its crackdown on immigration. Activists attribute the decline to funding under former President Joe Biden. I'm Lisa Dwyer.
18: Well, cruise ship passengers who were exposed to the Hanta virus are leaving a Nebraska quarantine facility. They will complete monitoring at home after remaining symptom-free. Breaking news and analysis, townhall.com. Now, doctors are quick to point out this is not a cure. However, the news is promising for those who are battling pancreatic cancer. It's a new pill, and it just might help you live longer.
8: A new study has found that a pill called Darixonrasib is helping people with advanced pancreatic cancer live longer. Researchers at the University of California, Los Angeles, say the drug blocks a mutated protein that fuels tumor growth in more than 90% of pancreatic cancer cases. Dr. Zev Weinberg, who led the study, says the daily pills nearly double survival time, a median of 13.2 months, and with fewer side effects compared to additional chemotherapy. The findings are in the New England Journal of Medicine and were presented Sunday at the American Society for Clinical Oncology meeting in Chicago. I'm Donna Water.
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22: Hi, this is Paula.
23: And I'm Lainey.
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25: This is Weatherology. I'm meteorologist Allura Lockwood with the Alexandria Lakes Area Forecast. Lows level off around 54 tonight under partly cloudy skies. Winds out of the southeast 5 to 10 miles per hour. A blend of clouds and sun again tomorrow. Highs level off around 82. Partly cloudy tomorrow night. Lows dip down to about 56. Upper 70s Wednesday. Low 80s by Thursday. For KXRA, a meteorologist, Laura Lockwood. Currently, it's 69 degrees.
26: Westwood One presents America at Night. 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

0: Monday night, June 1st. Forget May. Where did April go? Where'd February go? Holy mackerel, June 1st. You blink your eyes, it's June 1st, 2026. I'm still worried about Y2K, and it's 2026. All right, here are the phone numbers. 1-844-2-McGraw, 1-844-262-4729. It's America at Night. It's Monday night. The phones are wide open. Text messages are wide open as well. Text your comments. Excuse me. Text your comments to 1-844-2-McGraw, 1-844-262-4729. Text messages are open. Phone lines are open. And our newest invention, we just figured out how to do this. I would say that we demanded it, but we already had it, and we didn't even know we had it. On Friday, we turned on the voicemail messages. So we've got some voicemails. If you are listening to the show on a delay, a lot of times people like to call in, but they can't call in because it's on a bit of a delay. Well, the text is set up, voicemail set up. So if you call in after hours, you can leave a message and we'll play. We get to pick and choose. We get to edit them. But because we're getting quite a few of them, and you're more than welcome to chime in. And when we do, we'll edit some up and we'll play a couple of them for you as we get them and as time allows. So that's the plan. So phone, text, voicemail, any number of ways to get a hold of us. We don't screen, never have, never will. We love open phones. We love phone calls. And by the way, if you, well, let me just say this. We love open phones and we love first-time phone callers. So don't be afraid. Don't be shy. We don't screen, never have, never will. That's the plan. Now, let's talk about the Scott Pelley story, because this thing is unbelievable. So 60 Minutes hired a new executive producer. His name is Nick Bilton. Never heard of the guy. He's a tech journalist and a filmmaker. And he talks like a techie. He talks like one of those. He talks in those riddles. So apparently, we know that Sharon Alfonsi got let go. And we know Cecilia Vega got let go. And we also know that CBS fired Tanya Simon, who was an executive producer. Scott Pelley has referred to that last week as Black Thursday. Well, today, this Nick Bilton had a staff meeting with the staff at 60 Minutes, and apparently it did not go very well. Now, this Barry Weiss, who's now running CBS, she was supposed to be there. But at some point, I guess some cooler heads prevailed and she decided not to go because she didn't want to pour more gasoline on the fire. And apparently this Mr. Bilton and Weiss was trying to reach out to Scott Pelley for the last couple of days. He did not respond, according to reports from people who were involved. Now, so they have this staff meeting, and this Nick Bilton guy, this tech journalist, and is speaking to the staff for the first time. Apparently they had a lovely spread. And he's talking to the 60 Minutes crew, and he starts off, stands up. We've all been in these meetings where the new guy stands up, and we're all like, all right, what kind of load of garbage is this guy going to lay on us, right? You just bought the company and layoffs are coming, and what are you going to tell us, right? We've all been there. At least I have a couple of times. And this guy goes into, according to published reports, he goes into, quote, for me, the journalism is the journalism, which I don't know what that means, but that's such a techie. That's such a, it's all about synergy. We're talking about synergy today, right? Well, what does that mean? Okay. For me, the journalism is the journalism, he says. There's apparently a recording of this. I can't wait to see this a recording. I don't know if it's audio or video or what. For me, the journalism is just the journalism. This is why I'm here. This is why we are all here. The rumors people are spreading that I'm going to turn the show into 61-minute episodes, that it's going to be like TikTok, that is not changing. The show is going to stay exactly like it is for now. Yep, for now, for the next week. He also said 60 Minutes soon would be obsolete. Broadcast is an ice cube that is melting, okay? Again, another techie symbolism comment. Broadcast is like an ice cube that's melting. He says that Barry Weiss loves this institution. She loves 60 Minutes. And apparently at that point, Scott Pelley chimes in from the audience and says, she's murdering 60 Minutes. She does not love this place. She was brought in to kill it, and she's doing exactly that. Imagine. Imagine. So he goes on to say, Scott Pelley, she has no qualifications for the job. You have slender qualifications for this job. The changes that she made at the evening news has been catastrophic. So why should we expect that any of this is going to be any better? Right then and there, if I'm in that meeting, I'm like, ooh, this is, start taking notes. Get out your phone. This is going to be a staff meeting for the ages. So this tech journalist slash YouTuber says, well, I will show you. That's what I have to say. That is my plan over the next 2 weeks. I'll be meeting with everyone. I'm very excited to meet with everyone, yourself included. Now, he goes on to say, Scott Pelley then chimes in and says, why did you accept this position, quote, knowing that you'll never be welcome here? Harsh words from Scott Pelley. According to, again, published reports, this Nick Bilton, the new executive producer, said, well, I will show you. That's what I have to say. This is my plan over the next 2 weeks. I'll be meeting with everyone. I'm very excited to meet with everyone, including yourself. He says, I have no problem taking a job in a place that I'm not welcome. I don't think that will be the case. I've been a journalist for 25 years, Scott. I've sat across from incredibly powerful people like you have, and none of it intimidates me, okay? So you're not going to intimidate me in front of this group of people. I want that to be clear. Scott Pelley says, Nick Bilton, the executive director, says, I care so deeply about this institution, in which Scott Pelley interrupted and said, oh, please. At one point, somebody tried to step in and urge Scott Pelley to sort of calm down. Scott Pelley said, I'm not being rude. You know what is rude? Black Thursday was rude. Yeah. And then finally, apparently, they conclude the meeting after about 15 minutes. And Nick Bilton, the new executive producer, encouraged everyone assembled to partake in the food that's been laid out. It's a lovely spread. Enjoy yourself. Enjoy your comrades. Enjoy your coworkers. Have a sandwich. Have some nice finger food. He went on to say, I just want to thank everyone for graciously being so welcoming. I look forward to talking to you all in a one-on-one setting as these meetings are scheduled, and enjoy the bagels. Man, what kind of staff meeting is that? Look, I don't know. Who knows? I love 60 Minutes. 60 Minutes is the gold standard. I've had my issues with 60 Minutes over the years. They've had some stories that I didn't think were up to 60 Minute standards, but I think by and large, for the however many years it's been on, 50, 60 years, whatever it is, I think they've got a pretty good track record, and I don't think it's broken. I might be the only person in the world who doesn't think 60 Minutes is broken. I think it's, like Scott McFarlane said earlier in the show, they have the greatest lead-in in the history of mankind. They have NFL football on Sunday. 60 Minutes is a gold standard. For that matter, I think CBS Sunday Morning is the gold standard as well. CBS News, it's had a lot of problems with the evening news, right? They got the new guy in there, and he's not been doing very well. So there's got some cracks in this new 60 Minutes thing. But, there's a lot of problems with the news today. There's a lot of problems with journalism today, no question. I don't think 60 Minutes is at the top of the list of things we need to fix first in this country. I think 60 Minutes is actually pretty good, pretty rock solid, and pretty must viewing. So we'll see how all this turns out. But Scott Pelley, I don't know if he was grandstanding or sticking up for his friends. Or since he's the senior guy now, he's got to stick up for the whole institution in and of itself. But they're not shy over there at 60 Minutes to tell you what they think. That is for sure. All right. 1-844-2-McGraw. 1-844-262-4729. We got that. We got to get to Mike Pence, Vice President Mike Pence coming out of the box. So we got lots going on. Of course, your phone calls, text messages, and all that. 1-844-2-McGraw, 1-844-262-4729. We're just getting started. America at Night, back in a moment.
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0: All right, let's go to the phones. We got Steve in Connecticut. Steve, you're starting us off tonight. Welcome to America at Night.
16: Well, thank you. Pleasure to be here.
0: Yeah, you betcha.
16: I was just responding to what you said about that meeting at 60 Minutes with Scott Pelley speaking up the way he did, and you said you didn't know if he was grandstanding or what, but I can tell you that he was not grandstanding. He was expressing passion because of all the years that he's put in at 60 Minutes and the investment he's made and how they've taken the show that was, like you said, a gold standard and basically took it apart. They got rid of all the people who would have kept up the standard. And I was explaining that, you know, I worked at a station where our GM was there for 30 years. And what he did was he basically pointed out that the police had illegally put up an antenna on our tower so that they could handle their calls. And if you bust the police, you know, sooner or later, it's going to come back and bite you. And it did. And eventually it cost him his position. And they brought in a new person, a new GM, and we had a big staff meeting. And it just brought back all the memories, the way you were describing the staff meeting at 60 Minutes. And, you know, the person said, oh, I'm excited to be here. I'm happy to work with you. And everybody was just rolling their eyes. And, you know, when you talked about how they had finger food, they brought pizzas in for us. So it really hit home. And
0: well, look, Scott
16: was not grandstanding. He was speaking from the heart. And he probably.
0: No, Steve, are you a radio guy or a TV guy?
16: A radio guy.
0: Radio guy, yeah. Look, my only point was, and I don't know the answer to this, but I was sort of throwing it out there. And that is, I don't know if it makes sense for Scott Pelley to go have a meeting with these people and air his grievances in private or do it in the middle of a staff meeting where clearly he's on stage, okay? No, whether you want to agree with it or not, he's on stage. He was making a point. He was making a statement. He was making a protest, whatever you want to, right? He did it for all the world to see. And I don't know if he, hence the grandstanding, because there's a way. Sometimes grandstanding's not all bad, right? Sometimes you have to take a stand. Sometimes you have to, you know, ring the bell. Sometimes you have to stand up on the soapbox in the middle of, you know, downtown, you know, on a street corner and make noise. So I don't necessarily mean in negative grandstanding, but does it make sense for him to have a meeting privately with these people to air his concerns, or does he do it in the middle of a staff meeting? I don't know the answer to that question.
16: Well, it's not like he went on, you know, Inside America or some talk show and expressed his opinions on CNN. A staff meeting, it may be public in the sense that you've got the staff there, but it's kind of private. I mean, unless you have somebody like an executive producer who's willing to go on the record and tell you what was said at a staff meeting, people kind of assume that what they shared is going to stay in the room.
0: Yeah, no, Scott Pelley knew that was going to be on the front page of the New York Times. No. When Scott Pelley stands up in a staff meeting and starts shouting, you don't have any credentials for this job, and the woman who's your boss doesn't have any credentials for the job, he knew, he's smart enough, he's been in the business, he knows that's going to be on the front page of every newspaper in America.
16: And if he's so smart, he also knows that his days are numbered should he not buckle yeah, and cover probably. The stories that they want him to.
0: Yeah. Yeah, probably. But again, I think he's got enough juice, or thinks he has enough juice, or if they fire him, that now looks bad on them, right? That's the Sharon Alfonsi argument, right? She made a stink. And I don't necessarily agree with, I mean, how many times have even in my rinky-dink career, right? I'm not 60 minutes level, but there have been times where I wanted to go to the air and the program director said, you're not ready. It's not right. Let's wait a day or two to get it buttoned up, right? I mean, those things happen all the time. Just because they told her to hold the story doesn't mean she was, you know, sticking her nose where it doesn't belong. Those things happen all the time. So I don't necessarily think that Sharon Alfonsi and that story could have, you know, obviously there are some tensions that are running high. Journalists have to understand, yes, they are independent, but they also have to answer to a higher being. I understand it, but it's a yin and a yang. It's all convoluted. But
16: it's also part of a pattern of our media getting bought up by the very wealthy who want the views expressed to be in a line with how they feel, whether it's, you know, a newspaper, the, you know, the Wall Street Journal, or whether it's a show like 60 Minutes, which you really can't just call it a show because it's this iconic show.
0: It's an institution, but Steve, and I'm only cutting you off because I'm short on time, and I agree with you.
16: No worries.
0: I agree with you. Great phone call. I appreciate it. Thank you for listening. I respect your opinion. I appreciate our opinion, and I agree with some of it. But today, more than ever, Sharon Alfonsi can start her own news organization on Facebook. She can write anything CBS does to these Scott Pelley's of the world. There are outlets for him to sort of get the word out. So the news monolith isn't as powerful as it once was, which is another one of the reasons why we're in this spot where we are. Steve, good stuff. Stay right there. America at Night. More phone calls. Back in a moment.
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25: With SRN News, I'm Jason Walker. Artificial intelligence company Anthropic is moving toward going public on Wall Street. It is the latest chapter in its rise from a little-known research lab to one of the leading AI companies. Anthropic is currently valued at a mind-boggling $965 billion. NVIDIA has unveiled powerful new chips to bring advanced artificial intelligence to Windows laptops and desktops. These super chips will be powering new personal computer models from brands like Microsoft and Dell, and set to roll out later this fall. Football has lost an absolute all-time great, Raymond Berry, the Hall of Fame receiver who teamed up with Baltimore quarterback Johnny Unitas for a great combo there, has died. Raymond Berry was 93. SRN News.
26: This is Weatherology. I'm meteorologist Laura Lockwood with the Alexandria Lakes Area Forecast. Lows level off around 54 tonight, under partly cloudy skies, winds out of the southeast, 5 to 10 miles per hour. A blend of clouds and sun again tomorrow, highs level off around 82. Partly cloudy tomorrow night, lows dip down to about 56. Upper 70s Wednesday, low 80s by Thursday. For KXRA, a meteorologist, Laura Lockwood. Currently, it's 69 degrees.
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0: Also, the rib recipe is going out tomorrow morning. The rib recipe, McGraw's rib recipe, is going out tomorrow morning. So if you want the rib recipe, just text BBQ, barbecue, or BBQ, whichever one, to 1-844-2-McGraw, that same text line. You'll get a link, follow the link, and tomorrow morning when Alex gets up, he has the full authority to release the private. This recipe is almost as guarded as the Coca-Cola recipe, but I will partake of it for the good of America and for all the people listening and all the people who love good barbecue. Tony in Montreal, welcome to America at Night.
29: How are you?
0: I'm good. How are you, my friend?
29: I'm good. I hope you can hear me clearly.
0: Loud and clear.
29: Hassan Piker now dictates Democratic policy in the United States, telling Nikki Sherrill what to do when ICE comes to Newark, New Jersey. And remember a long time ago, you had this guy in Minnesota, Nick Shirley, and you were not too sure about his veracity of his, I guess, journalistic pen. And now you have the Nick Shirley Act in California trying to condemn him for exposing corruption. You know, it's like unbelievable. Like does the Democratic Party come up with any new ideas, like, other than, you know, cash corruption criminality? And then in England today, I find out that the poor lad, a young man, high schooler, I guess, was stabbed to death, and the person who stabbed him was a person that was not a British citizen. It was a person that came from another country, and the police arrested the person who was stabbed, and the kid was saying, I can't breathe, I'm dying, I'm bleeding. And they said, no, you're a racist. And the kid just died. And we don't report truth anymore. It's like getting depressing to listen to news where it's always politicized and everybody who's trying to do something good is a bad guy. And Shirley will be condemned either criminally or sanctioned for exposing corruption. Isn't the idea, McGraw, that you're exposing great ideas on the radio and challenging people, and you shouldn't be sanctioned for free speech? There should be no Starmerism. There should be no Starmerism.
0: If you want to talk about cancel culture, a cancel culture is alive and well across the political spectrum. It is alive and well, and it is. When one party thinks the other party is guilty of cancel culture, that is a dangerous precedent, because cancel culture is alive and well. And this, I think, I believe in free speech. I also believe that there are some restrictions on it. I don't think you should be allowed to take an infant's picture and turn it into some type of child pornography on social media. But apparently,
29: absolutely,
0: that's allowed.
29: That's not allowed. That's not allowed.

0: If they believe that you are propagating or proselytizing hatred, and that would be, I hate McGraw, Millhaven, he's terrible, blah, blah, blah. I could be charged with a hate crime. This is the same Starmerism that's happening in England, where the left has completely sanctioned, gone to the extreme, where just political discussion is now being criminalized. Like the thing that you're talking about, I would think that would be something that would not be legal. But well, they
1: don't,
0: it is.
1: I don't know if it's illegal. They don't arrest anybody in the United States for it. And I'm on a number of radio stations. They all have a FCC license. If I say one of the, you know, seven bad words and you community standards and the like, right, I'll be thrown off. Licenses will be threatened, right? Jimmy Kimmel's license is threatened, or ABC's license threatened, because Jimmy Kimmel makes fun of the president, right? But somebody.
0: I find that I don't like Jimmy Kimmel in the new version, but him making fun of any president, I find that ridiculous, because if you go back in history, okay, Don Rickles attacked everybody on every ground that you can imagine, and they consider that to be, I guess, comedy back then. Yeah. I don't know. Have we become soft? Like, okay, if I attack a person based upon a disability, I don't think that's funny, okay? If you attack Biden because you say he's mentally ill, and you're trying to make fun of that or light of that, then you're attacking the office of the president. Maybe you should be attacking the people around him that were kind of pushing him through and using him as a means of propagating the idea of a democratic president. I don't ever attack Biden.
1: But even
0: the Republican.
1: Tony, my point is this, and I'll give you the last word. My point is this. But Jimmy Kimmel's a great example, right? Jimmy Kimmel says things that are offensive to the president, or the president doesn't like, and his FCC threatens the license of ABC. But Elon Musk and the guy who runs Facebook and all these other tech algorithms and everything else, they set the algorithms, and they have these artificial intelligence organizations and these apps that can turn innocent children into child pornography in an instant. And how come the FCC doesn't go out? How come you can do anything you want on social media, but heaven forbid you make fun of the president on ABC, all of a sudden we're going to threaten your license? So this is the double standard. This is the cancel culture world we live in. And there are examples across the political spectrum who, they decry cancel culture in one second, and then they champion it in the next segment. Tony, I'll give you the last word. You got 30 seconds. Go.
0: I think you make a great point on that because of the duplicity of the standard. But I think in a lighter moment, you might say it's not nice to make fun of people's wives, even if you're the president. You know what I'm saying?
1: Oh, I agree. No, but I'm not questioning over whether I agree with it or I think it's in good taste. I'm talking about the government coming down on you for things you say, right? I mean, you can make fun of someone's wife. It might be in bad taste, but it's not criminal. There's a difference between common decency and the government coming to take away your license.
0: Well, you're talking about bad taste as opposed to funny, and I grew up on Rickles, and I think Rickles is funny. Other people today might think he's a racist.
1: Yeah.
0: So
1: yeah,
0: the standard obviously has changed, and the slippery slope is always slipping. As far as this debate about even your prior caller, you have the same issue, but I guess we're talking about the same thing. Anyway, have a good evening, and thanks for taking my call.
1: Tony, thanks for the phone call. Tony, remember, I know your Montreal Canadiens didn't make it, but Knicks have to win four more. That's all. All right, let's go to the phone. We got text message. We do have text message, but we got phone calls. We got voicemails. Let's get to some of these voicemails before we run out of time. All right, Richard, let's go straight from the top. Let's go from here's Joe in Salem, Arkansas. Joe, take it away.
2: Yeah, quick draw, McGraw. This is Joe from Salem. Hey, this is an answered prayer because we've not been able to, no third hour, like you say, it's recorded. So appreciate you, and I did look up the regarding, I know you forgot about it by now, but I did look up the

0: the dual history. And in California, everything starts in California. They were banned and against the law after 1859. And all the other states followed along several years later. Hey, appreciate it. Get back with you later. Good night.
1: What's he talking about, the duels? What does he mean by the duels? I forget that. Joe, I'll do a deep dive. Now, our next voicemail is from Scott. Scott has been banned from the live phone calls. I haven't banned him from the voicemails. Let's see how he does on the voicemail. Here's Scott in St. Louis.
2: Yeah, according to the Times of Israel and anonymous sources, Trump may pay Iran $300 billion for reconstruction. So, okay.
1: I don't believe anything until it's I don't believe it. I don't believe it. Nobody's that stupid. I heard this morning, today I was reading that apparently Iran, the United States or the West has about $100 billion of Iran's money in some type of sanctions held up, freezed. They're going to give them $100 billion. I don't think so. Nobody's that stupid. Nobody's that stupid. Nobody is that stupid. Maybe I'm wrong. We'll have to wait and see. But nobody's that stupid. Joe in Connecticut, welcome to America at Night.
3: Good evening, Mr. McGraw. I think this Sunday night we heard an interview that might be the first of many fireside chats by Mr. McGraw.
1: All right. We don't screen, but we should test for alcohol. That's all I'm saying. Thank you, Joe, in Connecticut. We've got a couple of phone lines open. 1-844-2-McGraw, 1-844-262-4729. America at Night, back in a moment.
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0: companies were named after the town, and they weren't trying to steal each other's thunder. So thought I'd pass that along.
1: Yeah, thank you, Jim in Decatur. We were talking about that last night. That's like Major League Baseball. That was a great call because we were talking about that last night from Hershey, Pennsylvania. Somebody named themselves, you know, Hershey ice cream. Is that an infringement on Hershey's chocolate or no? Is it named after the candy bar or is it named after the town? There's a rule in baseball that says you're not allowed to name a stadium after alcohol. Okay? And so you say, wait a minute. Busch Stadium is Busch Beer. That is named after beer. So what are you talking about, Millhaven? Well, Busch Stadium isn't named after the beer. It's named after the family, the Anheuser-Busch family. What about Coors Field?
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15: It felt comfortable, and through all the stuff she was talking about and answering my questions, I got to the point where I actually felt like I trusted what she was going to do for me and what she was saying to me, so that's why I stuck with her. I would go back to her because I know what to expect. She'll say a thing, they'll follow through with it, they'll keep their word, I'll just trust them. And so there's no reason at all that I would go to another realtor.

ongoing dialogue between the two. Staffers also wanted to demand, also wanted to know why Barry Weiss wasn't there in attendance. This one guy, Charles Forrell, managing editor of the CBS News, said, "Scott, this is getting rude." It's, and then Scott Pelley said, "It's not getting rude. It's not actually," he said, "It's getting a little rude. This is not actually productive. This is not an interview for a television audience." And Scott Pelley

0: He shot back, "It's working for me." Again, that's the point I'm making, is that, Scott Pelley was grandstanding, clearly was grandstanding. Was it getting rude? The man has a job. The man is speaking to his staff. Is that the right place to have the conversation? I don't know. But clearly, Scott Pelley wanted to make some noise. And you know what's interesting about, well, I'll read some of these emails. This one's from Union, Michigan. No email from Union, Michigan. Love the show. All right. This one's from New Mexico. Are you this ill-informed, not informed, or not exactly aware of what is really the reality in America that we pretend to be just rolling along? I'm really this informed, or I'm really this misinformed, or not informed. Or I'm not sure what you're talking about. In Ames, Iowa, I must take issue with you referring to 60 Minutes as staff as journalists. They are political activists. Avoid asking hard questions of Democrats with multiple misleading editings to fit the narrative of Trump bad, Trump opponents good. That includes longtimers Leslie Stahl, Scott Pelley, and that is from Ames, Iowa. You know, of all the correspondents that I have a problem with, the one I have the problem with is Bill Whitaker. He, a while ago, did a piece on a St. Louis and circuit attorney that was very, very, very poor by any journalistic standards. It was very poor. She had to resign a while back, but it was not CBS's finest hour. Look, we're all human. We all make mistakes. But overall, I think, brick by brick, CBS News and 60 Minutes over the last 50 years. Again, journalists get it wrong. We are human, and not that I'm putting myself in their shoes, but, it's, nobody's perfect. All right, let's do this. William from Texas, great interview with Bill Bradley, a true American icon that the younger generation needs to study and remember true brilliance of a life well lived. Here's one in St. Louis. Bradley's book smart and people smart. Alex, please send me the code for the rundown on who's on the evening show and the barbecue. That is from Spring, Texas. Yes, this is your last chance to get the barbecue recipe. All you have to do is text barbecue to 1-844-2-McGraw, 1-844-262-4729. And then Alex is going to text out the barbecue recipe tomorrow morning. I promise. I've milked this thing long enough. People need their barbecue. Absolutely. College Station, Texas. I want you to be cordial to my Rangers after we leave St. Louis after sweeping you guys in St. Louis. Yeah, the Rangers won the first game 2-1 last night. Here's another one. Thank goodness Jimmy Kimmel is still on the air. And somebody from Texas chimes in. I'm from Texas, and I don't know anyone who wants any part of a data center or a nuclear reactor. That was from the other night. So there you go. That's gonna do it for us. All right. Here's how it works. We have text messages, 1-844-2-McGraw. We also have voicemail. So if you're listening to this show after we have all gone home, some stations replay it after we have long gone. They tape delay it, and you can't call in. That's what the voicemail is set up. We love voicemails. We reserve the right to edit them, to shorten them in any way, shape, or form, and we reserve the right to play them or not play them. However, give us a call and see if you can join in on the voicemail. Phone calls, text messages, voicemails. That's all part of this hour. Our thanks to Bill Bradley and Scott McFarland, formerly of CBS News, who joined us. And don't forget, all of this turns into a podcast as soon as Richard and Alex get it done. We are done for the night. Our executive director is Alex Hinton. Our engineer tonight is Richard Good. Thanks for putting up with me. I'm McGraw-Milhaven, and this is America at Night on Westwood One.
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1: News this hour from Town Hall. I'm Jason Walker. New developments in the trial of the Charlie Kirk shooting suspect. Here's Jennifer King.
2: In Provo, Utah, defense attorneys for the man accused of killing Charlie Kirk had hoped to keep portions of a preliminary hearing closed during a presentation of evidence. But Judge Tony Graff ruled that the July hearings will be open to the media and the public. The judge says the defense hadn't shown the hearings would prevent Tyler Robinson from getting a fair trial.
3: Much of the evidence the state indicated it intends to offer during the preliminary hearing is already in the public arena.
2: Robinson's charged with aggravated murder and other crimes in the September 10th assassination of the Turning Point USA co-founder. Prosecutors say they intend to seek the death penalty. I'm Jennifer King.
1: Well, the Trump administration taking new steps to tighten visa policies in America.
4: The Trump administration is scaling back visa processing operations across Africa as part of a broader effort to strengthen immigration enforcement and tighten screening standards. Under a new State Department plan, nearly 50 embassies and consulates that currently process visas will be consolidated into 20 regional hubs. Administration officials say the move will better focus resources, improve vetting, and help prevent visa overstays. The changes will also maintain services for American citizens overseas. Willie Nelson, The White House.
1: We are learning more now about an accident several days ago on the East Coast. Court records show a bus driver accused of causing a fatal chain reaction crash in Virginia had been cited twice for speeding in the last 2 years. 48-year-old Jing Shandong of Staten Island, New York, charged with 5 counts of involuntary manslaughter, 1 count of reckless driving. That crash Friday morning on I-95 killed 5 people and injured dozens more. More on these stories, townhall.com.
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1: Demonstrations in Kenya over a proposed Ebola quarantine facility.
6: Hundreds of youths in the Kenyan town of Nanyuki demonstrate against a planned Ebola quarantine center at Laikipia Air Base, 2 days after Kenya's High Court suspended the center's establishment and the arrival of foreign patients. While another protester, Susan Wangari, says everything that affects the people should come for public participation. She says, "We reject with the strongest terms the building of the quarantine facility here." Officials had said on Thursday that the US is planning to send Americans exposed to Ebola while abroad to a new facility in Kenya instead of flying them home. I'm Charles Deledesma.
1: Cruise ship passengers exposed to the hantavirus leaving a Nebraska quarantine facility. They will be allowed to complete monitoring at home after remaining, quote, symptom-free. Breaking news and analysis, townhall.com. The Israeli Day Parade in New York City included controversy involving the mayor, Zohran Mamdani. Correspondent Julie Walker has more on the story.
7: It was a sea of blue and white on Fifth Avenue in New York City for the Israeli Day Parade, with many waving the flag. Thousands came out for the annual event, with one very noticeable absentee, Mayor Zohran Mamdani, who said he would not attend. Some view his criticism of Israeli policy as anti-Semitic. Governor Kathy Hochul was there.
8: We stand up for each other. We are allies with one another. And hate against one is hate against all. And I as the governor of the greatest state in the nation, will not tolerate it.
7: Along with Attorney General Letitia James.
9: The Jewish community is not the only one responsible for standing against anti-Semitism. It requires everyone.
7: Julie Walker, New York.
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11: This is Weatherology. I'm meteorologist Laura Lockwood with the Alexandria Lakes Area Forecast. Partly cloudy skies overnight with a low of 54. Southeasterly winds 5 to 10 miles per hour. Tuesday, highs around 82. Lows dip down to about 56. Tuesday night, partly cloudy skies. Chance for storms Wednesday and Thursday. Upper 70s Wednesday, low 80s by Thursday. For KXRA, I'm meteorologist Laura Lockwood. Currently 68.
12: Now, it's Red Eye Radio. Gary McNamara and Eric Harley talk about everything from politics to social issues and news of the day. Whether you're up late or you're just starting your day, welcome to the show. 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
13: All across America, we are Red Eye Radio. He is Eric Harley, and I'm Gary McNamara. Good morning.
14: Good morning, people.
13: Thank you for being here.
15: Thank you.
13: How's everybody? You hanging in there?
14: I'm doing well. How are you, Gary?
13: I can't complain.
14: Actually, you do it for a living.
13: Yeah, that's a great point.
14: Yeah. So,
13: well, you want to know one of the audio? I mean, there were so many stories yesterday.
14: Yeah.
13: You want to get to the audio cut that really defines everything with Plantner right now in Maine?
14: Yes, I do.
13: This is, let me make sure I got her name right. This is, Elise Jordan, who's on MSNBC. Okay. Mm-hmm. So this is MSNBC yesterday. Excuse me.
14: MS Now. It should be, you know what? It should be MS for the time being, because the way cable news ratings are going, you know, it might not be long.
13: So here we go. You ready? Now, all right. If this is on MS Now.
14: Yeah.
13: You're in trouble.
14: Yeah.
13: And here we go.
16: The problem is his judgment, which he clearly has been lacking in as an adult. It's one thing to have foolish, youthful indiscretions, but I'm sorry, you cannot get past. It is not a Nazi-style tattoo. It is the tattoo of concentration camp guards. It is the very worst tattoo you can get if you are getting anything Nazi, and that's a pretty high bar there. So this has been a slow motion train wreck ever since that tattoo and knowledge of it hit the world. And it's only going to get worse. These texts, there are multiple women. Are all those women going to keep their mouths shut from now until Election Day? What do you think, Warren?
14: You sure that wasn't Fox News? That sounded very Fox Newsy.
13: It wasn't Newsmax. It wasn't OAN. It wasn't. It was MS Now.
14: What's going on over there at MS Now? What's in the water? Because that sounded sane.
13: I know.
14: That sounded like a clear picture of everything that's going on with Plantner, because it is where she started, about judgment. I mean, that's what you look at. A person's judgment as an adult. She phrased it perfectly. Alan, call over at MS Now and see if everybody's okay.
13: Make that call before you call the 60 Minutes crew to find out how they're doing.
14: Well, yeah, enjoy your bagel. Huh? Get to that here in a bit.
13: Well, we had to start out with this because, you know, yesterday the excuses were coming in, and we played one liberal analyst who said, it's not a Nazi tattoo. And the Republican consultant responded, all right, I guess we'll get into a discussion of how Nazi a Nazi tattoo is.
14: How Nazi the tattoo
13: is. And the point that they were, think about this, the point they were trying to make is it's not a Nazi tattoo.
14: Yeah.
13: It's a concentration camp. like a tattoo. Like,
14: oh, like, well, what's that's so much better.
13: What's
14: that's so much better.
13: What's the difference? What's the point you're trying to make?
14: About? My God.
13: Did you workshop this? Were there a bunch of liberals sitting around the table and you said, hey, I got an idea. Let's go with the fact that it's not a Nazi tattoo because it's not technically the Nazi party tattoo. It's a concentration. It's a Nazi concentration camp tattoo, which is not the Nazi party tattoo. And everybody in favor of going that it's not a Nazi tattoo? Who's in favor? Everybody raises their hand.
14: You know
13: who's against? Nobody raises their hand.
14: You know where these liberal activists in the newsroom learn to debate like that, argue like that? Fauci. That sounds like a Fauci-esque kind of, you know, well, we didn't do this, we didn't do that. Well, doesn't matter what you call it. Did you enhance the virus? That's not a Nazi tattoo. It's more of a concentration camp tattoo. That sounds like exactly like something that would come out of Fauci's mouth.
13: Oh, it's a Nazi concentration camp? Oh, well, yeah. Then fine.
14: Oh.
13: What are you people going crazy? Oh. Technically, it's not a Nazi party tattoo.
14: Yeah. No. Wow.
13: You know, the funny thing is I saw this yesterday. I don't know whether, again, you'll see something on the internet. I'm like, well, I'm assuming this sounds like something he would say, but there was a quote from Thomas Sowell.
14: Yeah. Okay.
13: And it is, and it doesn't, whether it's from him or not, somebody may call, well, that's not him. It's his, you know, his site that said it. I really don't care. It's the quote.
14: Yeah. Right.
13: Quote, the problem isn't that Johnny can't read. The problem isn't even that Johnny can't think. The problem is that Johnny doesn't know what thinking is. He confuses thinking with feeling. You know, and we've always talked about, you know, that, you know, about critical thinkers being able to connect the dots.
14: Yeah.
13: The point being made there is no thinking going on. It's emotional instinct of rage that comes out. Because if you're thinking, it's like when, jeez, in the last century, I became a radio talk show host and didn't want to do it.
14: And just over a century ago, yeah.
13: And I was absolutely paranoid about making a fool of myself.
14: Yeah, right.
13: That I better know what I'm talking about. Otherwise, I couldn't imagine my family and friends listening and making a horrible mistake and somebody saying, you're an idiot. You don't even know what you're talking about. And again, back then, in my early 30s, most people don't. You don't articulate. There are some, you know, get into the media. I mean, now we've got 18, 19, 20-year-olds, whatever. A lot of times I don't believe that their opinions are fully formed. But it takes a while to learn all the topics and study all the topics that exist, you know, out there. And so, and even today, you know, one of the things that taught me early on is don't be afraid to say, I don't know.
14: Yeah,
13: and we've said it on the air. I don't know. I don't have the information yet. It's one of the reasons when a crime is committed, you know, we may say, okay, it could be this, it could be that, it could be this, it could be that, but we don't take an absolute opinion on it because we don't have the facts in front of us. And if you don't have the facts and evidence in front of you, we believe it's better to shut up.
14: Right.
13: But when you hear the left, I think it's such a great quote because it's not thinking. It's emotional rage instinct.
14: Mm-hmm. This is why we say it's like arguing with children.
13: Yeah.
14: But the problem is children are arguing to keep themselves out of trouble. But if you're actually having a conversation and they're not trying to defend themselves, they show that they have critical thinking skills. They demonstrate it all the time. Anybody who's ever been around a child knows, you know, they're always asking, well, why? Well, how does that work? Well, why? Well, they're learning. They're curious. These people are activists. They don't care to learn. And I really believe many of them just don't know. They absolutely don't know what they're talking about.
13: I think part of thinking, just thinking in general, is what are the consequences? Right?
14: Yeah.
13: What are the consequences of anything that I do? You know, it's like all this endorsement of Blattner, knowing that he had the Nazi tattoo. The excuses come out. Are you actually thinking?
14: Right. Right. Are you walking it all the way through?
13: Right.
14: Because, you know, if you want to dive in head first, you can. It's not a good idea. You're going to have to, in the arena of public ideas, and let's face it, these aren't journalists. We've been saying it for years. They're activists. And as an activist, don't you want to be right? When you're an activist, don't you want to have the argument that nobody can defeat? If you're an activist, what is the point? The point is to bring about change. Change something that is wrong. Right the wrongs. But how can you do that if you don't know what the hell you're talking about? If you don't know. I mean, it's like, all right, we can compare it to the private sector. In any business, product knowledge is number one if you're going to be good at a job. Whether it's in sales or whatever it is, management, doesn't matter what it is. Product knowledge is number one. You got to know everything. You've got to know enough, certainly, to talk about it. You don't have to be the genius in the family, but you better know enough to get the job done. They don't care to learn enough to have any kind of debate. Well, it's not a Nazi tattoo. It's a concentration camp tattoo.
13: Right. So the question is, forget about critical thinking. Well, they're thinking in some way. Are they?
14: I don't know. In order to use that argument, you've got to know you're going to get stomped. You got to know that big boot is coming down right on top of your head.
13: Because to ignore that, saying, okay, I can read. I'm not saying they can't read, and there isn't some kind of processing, but the processing isn't, if you think of it, even Neanderthal man had thinking skills in order to survive.
14: Yes.
13: And we're talking basic, you know, basic things here. Everybody knew it was a concentration camp. They know it now. Everyone knows what it is.
14: Right.
13: So I don't know whether it's when I read that Thomas Sowell thing, it's like, you know, we've always said people think, but they don't critically think. And I'm like, well, maybe they don't think. Maybe he's got a point. Maybe it's just pure emotion with no critical thinking, with no thinking skills, actually. And I guess the debate would be what's thinking and critical thinking. I've always thought thinking in general was critical thinking to begin with. But does the emotion just dominate? And I'll use this as an example, which I've told the story before. This goes back a couple of months ago when I was back in New York and I met a couple and they asked me what I did and we started talking about things. And the one gentleman, and very nice couple, by the way, very nice couple.
14: Mm-hmm.
13: And we were talking about something. He goes, well, the thing is, conservatives believe that, they're the ones that are patriotic, yet they're breaking the flag law, and they wear flags all the time as clothing.
14: They sound very nice. Yeah.
13: And I'm like, what? It was a nice guy. I mean, he was saying it out of passion.
14: Yeah.
13: Like he had an argument. He had a point.
14: Yeah, yeah,
13: and,
14: right.
13: And I said, right. I don't know of, you know, there may be somebody. I said, you know, when I think of the last person who you might be able to make that argument with, it might be Jim Craig when the USA, you know, won against the Russians, but he wasn't wearing it as clothing. He was draping the flag over himself. It wasn't a piece of clothing.
14: Right.
13: Well, no, they wear it all the time. You see stars and stripes. I go, that's not what the flag code says. And it's not a law. It's a flag code. It's a code of respect.
14: Right.
13: You don't go to jail for not following the flag code.
14: Right.
13: Otherwise, coming in to work anytime around Memorial Day or whatever, you see a ton of people with their flags out and no spotlight on it at night.
14: Right.
13: You know, so it's not against, it's a suggestion. Well, they say they're patriotic, but they're not wearing the flag. The flag has to be an official flag. A flag is not stars and stripes on a shirt. A flag, you know, a flag, you know, what do you
14: patch.
13: Call it?
14: A patch, decal,
13: whatever, mm-hmm. on your shirt. That's
14: or a uniform.
13: or your uniform. That's not considered a flag. A flag is when you take, you know, that 3x5 flag and you put it out, or mm-hmm. a smaller flag or whatever, and you put that into clothing.
14: Now, of course, on the uniform, it is more than just code. It is, of course,
13: a military code. Right, right. So,
14: dress code.
13: But by the way, which is you can make the case that's law.
14: Yes.
13: But he's, and I said, let me get, I said, and I went right there. I said, flag code. What does it actually mean? Mm-hmm. You know, can you wear stars and stripes? And I showed it to him. He goes, I don't believe anything that I read. That was his argument. I don't believe anything that I read. Well, of course you do. You have you've been expressing opinions to me. You believe something.
14: Then are you just repeating what other people say
13: and I said,
14: not reading?
13: Show me your evidence to back your opinion.
14: No, because
13: I don't have it right now. You've got your smartphone. Well, you can find it.
14: No, you you just hit on something because you told the story before, but.
13: Yeah.
14: To open it up even further, many, many of them on the left only repeat what they've heard.
13: Yeah.
14: They'll talk about Charlottesville all day long and not know the truth. Yeah. Michael Rappaport, at least he admitted, and it was very late in the game. It was what, March of 24, when he said, before he found out the truth, he looked it up and read the entire quote and said Democrats had been lying, and then he read about all this other stuff they were lying about and everything else. You know, at least he got around to it. But they sit and repeat things they can read, going back to your earlier point, they can read, but they don't.
13: Well, what I see is incredible rage based on ignorance. And no curiosity when challenged at all to think, or when that first impression hits them, somebody throws something at them, they don't say, oh, I wonder if that's true or not.
14: Mm-hmm.
13: They just believe it. And when someone says, well, how do you know? Well, how do you know? Well, I know because of this, this, and this. Well, I don't believe anything that I read or anything that you read. Well, then how do you come to your opinion?
14: Right.
13: And they just stare at you
14: right.
13: and move on to the next topic. There's
14: yep.
13: no curiosity
14: yep. nope.
13: at all. And to me, that's where I sit there and think, well, maybe that's the whole no thinking part. If there's no curiosity at all to find out what the actual truth is, how much thinking is actually involved?
14: Right. No, it's a great point.
13: We are Red Eye Radio.
14: Brought to you by Hotshot Secret.
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0: We are Red Eye Radio. He's Eric Carlin. I'm Gary McNamara. Let's just play it one more time because this is from MS Now. All right. One more time.
1: Okay. Right,
0: and then and then we'll move on because it's just, it's so precious because the left was going back to, it seemed like they had nothing left on Plattner. So they were going back to the last couple of days, and we brought you some examples. Well, it's really not a Nazi tattoo. So this is on MS Now. All right.
1: All right.
0: Here we go. This is the liberal station.
1: Uh-huh.
2: The problem is his judgment, which he clearly has been lacking in as an adult. It's one thing to have foolish, youthful indiscretions, but I'm sorry, you cannot get past. It is not a Nazi-style tattoo. It is the tattoo of concentration camp guards. It is the very worst tattoo you can get if you are getting anything Nazi, and that's a pretty high bar there. So this has been a slow-motion train wreck ever since that tattoo and knowledge of it hit the world, and it's only going to get worse. These texts, there are multiple women. Are all those women going to keep their mouths shut from...
0: There you go.
1: Yeah, there you have it. Making all these solid points on MS Now.
0: So the liberals are saying it's worse than a Nazi tattoo.
1: Yeah.
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4: SRN News, I'm Jason Walker. An appeals court ruling that a Trump administration policy illegally banned transgender troops from military service. That ruling, partially upholding a 2025 ruling by U.S. District Judge Anna Reyes in Washington, which concluded President Trump's executive order to exclude transgender troops from military duty, violated their constitutional rights. Florida has filed suit against OpenAI and CEO Sam Altman, claiming the company knowingly released and marketed ChatGPT to the public while concealing some very serious risk. Artificial intelligence company Anthropic is moving toward going public on Wall Street, the latest chapter in its rise. It's currently valued at $965 billion. This is SRN News.
5: This is weatherology. I'm meteorologist Laura Lockwood with the Alexandria Lakes Area Forecast. Partly cloudy skies overnight with a low of 54. Southeasterly winds 5 to 10 miles per hour. Tuesday, highs around 82. Lows dip down to about 56. Tuesday night, partly cloudy skies. Chance for storms Wednesday and Thursday. Upper 70s Wednesday, low 80s by Thursday. For KXRA, I'm meteorologist Laura Lockwood. Right now, 66.
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1: That's thank right. you.
0: I tell it to people all the time. I got a friend of mine who was saying, he said about a week ago, he just said, I can't stand anything that's on during the day.
1: Yeah, right. We're on during the day.
0: And I went, well, we're on during the day. Yeah. Here's the app. And he said, I wish I could listen to you at night. And I've known this person for a significant period of time, and I'm like, we've got an app. We podcast.
1: That's right.
0: All day after the show is over.
1: Look.
0: And it stays on forever. You go, oh, really? I've told you 50 times.
1: Look, you know, over the years, we've heard so many excuses from listeners as to why they can't stay up late.
0: Yes.
1: You know, they have, and they're lame. Lame excuses like, I have to sleep.
0: Work.
1: I have to work.
0: Family.
1: You know, have to make a living. Family.
0: Health.
1: Health. All these lame excuses. So we said, you know what? Fine. We'll just put it on an app and you can listen whenever you want. We would prefer you listen on one of our great radio stations. Mm-hmm. You and I are very proud. We're radio guys to the core.
0: Yeah.
1: And, you know, we're not familiar with this new technology. caveman talk show hosts. No, we love it that now, if, you know, for whatever reason, you can't listen to one of our great radio stations, that you can listen anytime. And it's right there on your telephone. And I said telephone. No one calls it a phone. Does anyone even call it a phone anymore? It's my cell.
0: Only if you have smart in front of it.
1: Well, see, everybody, you know, back in the day when they first started saying my cell, and I'm thinking, man, so many people have been in prison. I didn't realize how many people had been in prison. I thought it was just me. But, yeah, you can get it right there and carry it with you and get you some cool earbuds. You know, and listen to it and anytime you want. In fact, listen two or three times a day. For those listening live right now on the radio, on one of our many great radio stations, you can't make any excuses either. You should also have the app and listen again. Listen later during the day just to let it soak in. That's all we ask. Twice a day.
0: Right. Become, yeah. You know, it's where you get our analysis on the world so you can be depressed twice in
1: That's
0: a
1: right.
0: day,
1: yeah.
0: not just once.
1: Yeah. We're

0: me from the host, but this is Plattner on NPR. Here we go.
1: The Democrats have trouble connecting with male voters. What describe the masculinity that you represent?
2: I think it's just a healthy form of it, which is, yeah, look, I mean, I lift weights. I shoot guns. My background is obviously in the military. I work outside. Most of my hobbies are things that people tend to associate with, like, manly stuff, I guess. At the exact same time, I go to therapy. I have a very open sort of dialogue and emotional relationship with my wife.
0: He said open with his wife. I thought he was going to go open.
3: Open marriage. With your wife. Yeah.
0: Well, you know something? Just because you're a Nazi does not mean you're masculine. Examples.
4: Yeah.
0: Schultz and Klink.
3: Hogan.
0: Since, hey, what the hell? Since they live in a make-believe world, why can't I?
3: Don't you know? Klink and Schultz aren't real, Gary.
0: Really?
3: They weren't real Nazis.
4: Well, are you making the case that Plattner is?
0: Well, remember, remember, one of the first justifications was he's an angry Nazi.
4: Yeah, he was angry.
0: So maybe anger is more testosterone. And so that justifies the Nazi tattoo because you're angry. And so contemplating Nazi thoughts when you're angry for Democrats is acceptable, but not if you're happy, apparently. Because I haven't heard anybody say, look, you know, you really, all the time, you seem like you're miserable. Can't you be a happy Nazi? Look, you know, and if you don't want to say, well, he's evolved from a Nazi, he's a communist. Well, Elaine on Seinfeld told her communist boyfriend,
4: yeah,
0: you know, can't you wear brighter clothes? Can't you be more optimistic?
4: Right.
0: Can't you be happy?
4: Yeah.
0: When she dated the communist, remember when she dated the communist?
4: I remember, yeah.
0: And boy, boy, Seinfeld ahead of its time because Kramer was falling right into wanting to listen to all the Nazi stuff.
4: Right.
0: And thank goodness for Mickey.
4: Mickey didn't have it. It wanted nothing to do with it.
0: Mickey said, you know, take that commie crap to the streets.
4: That's right.
0: I can't believe I remember these lines. No, it's like I didn't like study the show before did this show to get the line right.
4: Somebody, you know how they'll do a course, you know, sometimes on what something in pop culture at universities? Seinfeld, you could actually relate to so many things. We do it all the time. I mean, you could take it and take it apart. The show about nothing was also the show about everything. Because it at some point it all goes back to, at least on our show, it all goes back to Seinfeld. You know, this idea, you know, I'm a macho guy, I shoot guns, but I also go to therapy and I talk to my wife. I actually listen when she talks. I don't just pretend to listen, I listen. And here's the things she says to me the other day, blah, blah, blah, blah, blah, blah, blah, blah, blah, blah. Blah, blah, blah, blah, blah, blah, blah, blah. And then she started crying, and that's when I left the room.
0: Oh, man.
4: I mean, what the hell was he trying to do there? You know what it reminded me of? Tim Walz all over again.
0: Yes.
4: It did.
0: Yes.
4: With a deeper voice.
0: Yes.
4: Yeah.
0: I'm so glad you said that because I thought the same thing when I saw that.
4: Well, and
0: I went, what? Is he doing a Tim Walz here?
4: Well, he's, you know, next thing he's, you know, the other day I was out in the garage looking under the hood of my football, and then I went inside and watched a pickup game on TV. What? I think it's the opposite. Tim, I think and look, you know, Plattner, you know, that's part of my military background and everything else. No, let's get back to the Nazi thing. And you brought up your wife. Well, so what does she think about you and all these allegations about sexting and anything else? Is there anything else we're going to learn between now? This is what I'd be asking every time.
0: Well, the rumors are out there.
4: Yeah. Is there anything else?
0: I won't repeat rumors because we don't repeat rumors. If it's a specific allegation that comes out from a news source. We will report it, but.

0: there's
1: and we'll report that it's from that news source and that they sourced it. And because you and I don't, and I don't care who it is. I don't care if it's Fox News, Newsmax, or CNN, or MSN. I don't care. MS long ago. I don't care who it is. If a source, I always love this one. A source familiar with the situation. Well, I'm familiar with the situation.
0: Yeah, that can mean anything.
1: But
0: yeah.
1: So we were very careful about that because I have no idea. But MS Now, the audio cut, it has to be the audio cut of the day because we played it twice in the first hour. So it's makes a solid point of who knows what could happen. This is what the Democrats have to be worried about right now. Now, this happened with Hegseth, with the nomination of Hegseth. And we said, well, hold on a second. Susie Wiles was reportedly livid that he had not come forth with you know, some things that came to the surface. And then the question, the rumor also included this idea that Susie Wiles, Trump's chief of staff, now said basically there better not be anything else. You better be telling us everything. And this is what the Democrats are doing with Plattner, because it is a big deal and it falls on the party. You know, the person, anybody who's saying, well, you're not from Maine, doesn't even know how the Senate works, doesn't know. It would be one thing if he were running for the state Senate. But no, that's not it. The problem is, and I've said this for a long time, whatever you do, whatever baggage you bring it for the whole party. It's not just about the people in your state that are going to vote for you or not. It's about your entire party and what they're willing to include or exclude, who they're willing to sever ties with or make excuses for. That's what it comes down to. And so whatever baggage you bring, everybody carries it. Everybody carries it. And your party pays the price or not.
0: I know just for myself, I don't know anybody else. I'm not going to speak for anybody else. But I know for me, just here in the first 2 days of the week, I shake my head. One of the things that has amazed me really since 2018, and if you've been a long-time listener to the show, you probably remember after the 2018, I said, you know, Democrats are going to have to change. Yeah. They cannot continue to go down this road. And to be where we are now, especially the last few days after this weekend, and Democrats justifying on a commie Nazi predator app, sexting victim is how, you know, they wish to refer to him as. They haven't used the word victim, but that's how they're trying to portray him. Mm. You know, initially, remember, he's a victim of the whistleblower.
1: Oh, yeah.
0: You know, the whistleblower in the campaign. You know, how dare this private, it's just, it's amazing to watch this go on, because you cannot sink further. As I said yesterday, you can't. There's never been any evidence Trump is a Nazi,
1: right?
0: You know, and you've just blown it forever.
1: Yeah.
0: With the endorsement by so many Democrats of a guy who had a concentration camp tattoo, and he knew what it was.
1: He knew what it was.
0: And has said, "Well, I'm a communist." And again, as we have said, if you're anyone with a critical, you know, any type of critical thinking skills, you're like, so you're debating whether you're Hitler or Stalin.
1: Yeah, right.
0: You're a communist now.
1: Right.
0: So you're not no longer Hitler, you're Stalin.
1: Yeah.
0: I mean, what? It's just, it's the most bizarre. And even that right there, you know what I was sitting there thinking? Because as you said, it sounds like Tim Walz with a deeper voice.
1: Yeah.
0: And you know, I'm a deeper voice and, you know, I'm doing these manly things. But then again, Walz was the, what, assistant football coach or something?
1: Something like that.
0: But remember, he was a permission structure. You know where I'm going.
1: Yeah.
0: Plattner. Who's he the permission structure for?
1: Right. Exactly. Exactly. Just
0: you know, we
1: unreal.
0: Need, we need somebody like this because he's a permission structure for what?
1: Yeah, right.
0: And I just, it shows you, even though it's just one Senate race in a relatively small state, it can affect the direction of where the country goes. But I think what's also incredibly fascinating is what the Democratic Party is attempting to sell here.
1: Yeah.
0: Especially the hypocrisy
1: right.
0: of how, without any evidence, Trump was a Nazi or making up stuff as they did in Charlottesville.
1: Right.
0: Not using his entire, quote, line about it.
1: Working with the Russians and the right. Russian hoax.
0: The Russian
1: and,
0: hoax.
1: I mean,
0: none
1: all of it.
0: None of it was true. In fact, we know it was the Hillary campaign that set it up. And then just seeming to ignore this.
1: Yeah. And making excuses
0: yeah,
1: for it.
0: Amazing. We are Red Eye Radio.
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0: Beer Runner Radio, he's Eric Carly, and I'm Gary McNamara. Well, there's a new syndrome out there.
1: Yeah?
0: Just have it right here. Axios. Democrats hit by last minute Plattner anxiety. Plattner anxiety.
1: Yeah. It's not last minute, by the way.
0: Is a new condition.
1: Yeah. It's called vetting. It's called vetting. And it's been around for a long, long time. And look, you know, you make excuses, but you've got to listen to yourself. Listen to what you're saying out loud while making the excuses. They sound stupid. They sound horrible.
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9: News this hour from Town Hall. I'm Jason Walker. President Trump says Israel and Hezbollah have agreed to dial back fighting after he spoke with Israeli Prime Minister Benjamin Netanyahu and also communicated with the Lebanon militant group through mediators. Israeli forces recently made their deepest incursion into Lebanon in more than a quarter century. United States has bombed radar and drone sites in Iran after Tehran shot down an American drone over the weekend. Iran then said it targeted American soldiers in Kuwait with missiles, which the United States shot down earlier Monday. United States scaling back embassies and consulates in Africa. Here's Lisa Dwyer with that report.
10: The almost 50 U.S. embassies and consulates that are processing visa applications will be reduced to 20 hubs in the coming weeks. The move continues efforts by the Trump administration to restrict both immigrant and non-immigrant visas and to clamp down on those who travel on temporary visas but then overstay them. The administration has also scaled back on personnel at embassies and consulates around the world. I'm Lisa Dwyer.
9: Well, an upcoming celebration of America's 250th anniversary called the Great American State Fair is facing some challenges.
11: Organizers announced Saturday that President Trump himself will headline the event, set to start June 25th on Washington's National Mall. Some artists, like Bret Michaels, the Commodores, and Martina McBride, withdrew over concerns about the event's political ties. Others, including rappers Flo Rida and Vanilla Ice, still plan to perform. Freedom 250 spokesperson Danielle Alvarez emphasized the broader fair that is scheduled from June 25th through July 10th includes an array of exhibits, family-friendly attractions, musical performances, flyovers, and more. Bernie Bennett reporting.
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9: Now, the mayor of Newark, New Jersey, imposing a 9 p. to 6 a. curfew for a half-mile radius around a federal ICE facility, that in an attempt to prevent further unrest. A number of arrests have already been made after violent protesters assaulted a number of officers. Correspondent Laura Winters.
13: The New Jersey Governor Mickey Sherrill is a Democrat who openly supports sanctuary cities. She's now blaming outside agitators for the chaos outside the Delaney Hall ICE detention facility in Newark, where criminal illegal aliens are being held.
14: I will ensure public safety, and I refuse to give ICE an excuse to surge into our communities. That would make the situation more dangerous and put more New Jerseyans at risk.
13: Laura Winters reporting.
9: Florida filing suit against OpenAI and its CEO, claiming the company released and marketed that company to the public. Breaking news and analysis, Town Hall. Add one more country to the list of those banning children under the age of 16 from having social media accounts.
15: Under Malaysia's new regulations, platforms like Facebook and TikTok must implement age verification systems. Existing users identified as under 16 will have a month to manage their data before restrictions apply. Companies that fail to comply face hefty fines. The government aims to protect children from harmful content and cyberbullying. Critics worry about data privacy and potential surveillance, while supporters say it's long overdue. Rich Thomason reporting.
9: A Utah judge declining a request from the man accused of killing Charlie Kirk to restrict access to parts of his July preliminary hearing. Tyler Robinson's defense had hoped to bar reporters and the public from the proceedings. More on these stories, townhall.com.
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17: This is Weatherology. I'm meteorologist Laura Lockwood with the Alexandria Lakes Area Forecast. Partly cloudy skies overnight with a low of 54. Southeasterly winds 5 to 10 miles per hour. Tuesday, highs around 82. Lows dip down to about 56. Tuesday night, partly cloudy skies. Chance for storms Wednesday and Thursday. Upper 70s Wednesday, low 80s by Thursday. For KXRA, I'm meteorologist Laura Lockwood. Right now, 66.
3: Now, it's Red Eye Radio. Gary McNamara and Eric Harley talk about everything from politics to social issues and news of the day. Whether you're up late or you're just starting your day, welcome to the show from the Relief Factor Studios. This is Red Eye Radio.
0: All across America, we are Red Eye Radio. He is Eric Harley and I'm Gary McNamara. Welcome and good morning. Thanks so much for being here.
1: Thank you.
0: Okay, just a couple more audio cuts that I found here at the top of the hour.
1: Okay, all fine.
0: Right, all right, I just, but it just keeps piling on and piling on and piling on. You know, we talked about the app that's called, that the National Center for Sexual Exploitation calls it a predator's paradise.
1: Yeah.
0: Okay. Here's Lisa Marie Booth on Fox News talking about it yesterday about Graham Plattner in Maine. Because reports are he's still got his account open. And here's what she said about it yesterday. Here we go.
18: I also want to point out that it's even more disturbing than that. He was apparently on this app called Kik. And 60% of Kik's 15 million monthly active subscribers between the ages of 13 and 24 years old. The National Center on Sexual Exploitation has labeled it a predator's paradise. So I do have questions about why you would be on a site like that. So you've got that. You've got the Nazi chest tattoo. You've got the sexting scandal with other women. He's made racist remarks. He made the remark about that the, you know, the veterans should have been killed. Right? It's on and on. And we're not even in a general election.
0: Here, I'm just like, we're not even in a general election. All right. Sunny from The View. Now, to make her point, she has to lie.
1: Okay.
0: But she goes after Plattner, but in order to make her point that he's Dr. Evil, now she didn't say it, I'm saying it.
19: How about no?
0: It's that you have a worse Dr. Evil.
1: Yeah.
0: And we also, and this, the Dr. Evil in power is worse because there's no checks and balances.
1: Okay.
0: Which is where, that's the lie.
1: Yeah.
0: That's the lie that she uses to justify that she'll still vote for Plattner. Here we go.
20: He's also made racist remarks about against African Americans. So he's a cheater. He's an anti-Semite because the fact that he had that tattoo for 20 years and didn't know what it was is a lie.
0: Okay. Yeah. Oh, that's right. Okay. That is a lie from he did know what it was. Okay.
20: Good. So he's a liar, a racist, an anti-Semite.
21: Homophobe.
20: He's a homophobe. Yeah. So he's all the things. And character does matter. But we have someone that has almost unbridled power in the White House at this point. There are no checks and balances. And the only way that we can maybe bring a bit of our democracy back is by having a Congress that functions and that has these checks and balances. And
0: checks and balances are there. Just like they are for every president.
1: Yeah. Explain, of course. She never will. You can't explain a lie.
0: Yeah.
1: Because there is no foundation for it. It's a lie. It's made up. It's right. From nothing.
0: Yeah.
1: There are checks and balances.
0: We've seen them already.
1: Well, let's say tariffs.
0: Yeah.
1: Supreme Court. A number of things that.
0: On immigration.
1: That Trump. Yeah. That. Because this goes back to the whole no kings thing.
0: Right.
1: And, you know, unchecked. That's wrong.
0: No checks and balances. That's wrong. That's a lie. I always find it interesting when somebody sits there and calls somebody a liar and then
1: their
0: conclusion is based on a lie.
1: I know. And she's clearly lying. I was talking to Steven Tyler the other day. I was like, there's so many liars out there. This is what she has to do. But we need the checks and balances. So what are you saying? Are you saying, well, we need Plattner for the checks and balances? I mean, what's your point to all of this lying? There has to be a point. If you're going to lie, if you're going to go out of your way to tell something that is not true, there has to be a point to it. And she's basically saying, well, he's a bigot. He's a cheater.
0: He's
1: a homophobe.
0: Racist, anti-Semite.
1: Yeah. But, you know, we got Trump, so we're just going to have to put him in. What?
0: Because of, let me tell you this lie.
1: Yeah.
0: My conscience is soothed by my lie.
1: But Trump is a wizard. He has a wand and can make things happen with that magic wand.
0: Well.
1: Huh?
0: I want to make sure I get this in because we talk about, the president.
1: Mm-hmm.
0: This is something good, and I don't want this to slip by because one of the most important things, topics that is only discussed when, that's not only discussed, but the panic comes in is when the states that have said we wish to destroy our grid end up destroying their grid. When they sit there and say, we want to skyrocket electricity prices, you know, their deity. We're talking about Obama.
1: Yeah.
0: Who ran on skyrocketing electricity prices, and now they've been skyrocketed, start complaining. That's the only time you hear about it, really, in the mainstream media. So it's important that we put this out. National Review had this. A year of deregulation ignited an American nuclear renaissance. In 12 months, the United States has seen the first non-light water reactor construction permits and groundbreakings in decades, multiple small modular reactor design approvals, major funding commitments, the restart of long dormant plants and fuel cycle activities, new testing infrastructure, and parallel regulatory pathways that invested billions in the sector. The core deregulation-focused order reformed the Nuclear Regulatory Commission to cut red tape, set strict licensing deadlines for a maximum of 18 months for new reactors, capped regulatory fees, and created expedited pathways for designs already tested by the Department of Energy and Department of Defense. Companion orders address DOE reactor testing reforms and revise the agency's authorization process to reduce the red tape while maintaining safety. The DOE launched the reactor pilot program shortly after the orders, creating a streamlined Department of Energy pathway outside the traditional bottlenecks for advanced reactor demonstrations. It selected 11 projects, with three already securing final documented safety analysis that will reach, critically, the state in which the nuclear chain reaction becomes self-sustaining by July 4th of this year. That's a remarkable achievement. The idea, quote, the idea of selecting 11 projects and aiming to have three operating by July of 2026 is incredibly fast by historical standards. It reflects a major shift in philosophy, said Jeff Terry, vice provost for research of the Illinois Institute of Technology and an expert on the nuclear energy systems. Instead of requiring every possible question to be answered before anything gets built, regulators in the Department of Energy are now much more willing to test designs in stages and learn from actual operation. So there you go. So one of the most important things is energy. I mean, there's a panic now. You see it coming from the left. You see it every day. I've got somebody who I'm acquainted with who I talked to a couple of months ago. And when I talked to her, I went, oh, because she asked me what I thought about the radical transgender movement. And I told her, and she was in complete agreement. The other day, she posted a panic, you know, one of the liberal websites panicking about data centers.
1: Mm. Mm-hmm.
0: You know, we already have 4,000 data centers in the United States, and people don't know that.
1: Right. Yeah. Mm. Yeah.
0: And it was the same. It's the new climate change.
1: Yes, it is. Right.
0: It's the new climate change. Well, and they're all panicking. You know, we have no choice. Should we have, you know, and again, when you look at AI, we talk about AI when it comes to information. But AI is so much more than just information.
2: Right, right.
0: AI is you know, the technology, the science, the things you're going to be able to do with that to mass produce in the services sector to create incredible efficiencies. Yeah, there's a problem that we talk about as conservatives that you can see right now, the bias in AI when it comes to information, but there's bias everywhere. Nobody right. already it's a joke. AI when it comes to social media, you know, when you put in Google AI, it's like, okay, let's find the mistakes in it. It's part of our culture.
1: No, it really is. It's almost like a cross between Wikipedia and Snopes.
0: Yeah.
1: You know, and so that's where it is. But this is what I think liberals, you touched on something when it comes to information and AI. I have a family member who uses AI who just does nothing but you'll be sitting there talking and they'll just type everything into AI. Well, AI says this, and I have to remind them, hey, it's garbage in, garbage out. So you have to go further and look at the references, and AI does show references, and you got to, if the reference is the New York Times, maybe you have to dig a little bit deeper, but whatever it might be. But there will be a time when that will streamline even further. I don't think it will be a point. Maybe there will be, but as long as there's human input, there's going to be some bias in there. There's going to be some things that aren't completely accurate. There's going to be some Fauciisms along the way. But what the left is concerned about, ultimately, is people using AI in order to learn more things. Because it's trendy. Googling at one time was trendy, and people still Google. But using AI and now subscribing to AI. I have another family member who, because of his job, actually they use it. And he uses it every day. He said it's an important tool. And so if you think about that, the left does not want people to be informed. That part of it alone, not just the functionality of what it's going to be for business behind the scenes, but for people right now, it's trendy to jump on AI, which means it's trendy to follow their curiosity, and the left hates that.
0: And the other thing they hate is you're going to have to, if you have more data centers and more AI, you're going to have to use more fossil fuels nuclear, it can't run. The data centers can't run on solar and wind, and so it's the entire panic on that. But the panic is going crazy right now.
1: Yeah,
0: and it's like we already have 4,000 data centers across the United States.
1: Right,
0: they already exist. They're already there.
1: Yeah. Yeah.
0: The reason if we have problems with the grid, water, yeah, you're going to have to figure out what to do for the water and the cooling. But I believe technology can solve all of those problems. But for the grid, there's no problem. We can provide as much electricity as we want to every American.
1: Yep.
0: And the states that aren't doing it, where the electricity prices are skyrocketing, it's because that's what they voted for.
1: Yep.
0: That's the only reason.
1: No, these are all choices.
0: And if you're listening to New York State right now, the only reason that your electricity prices are through the roof is because it's what you voted for.
1: In California, you're paying more for gas because you chose to.
0: That's what you voted for. Yeah, you chose to.
1: We know we have conservative friends in New York and California.
0: Yep.
1: But the majority of the state voted that way, and it's not going to change in our lifetime. I'm convinced. I hope I am wrong. In both for New York, California, and all the blue states and blue areas, I would love to see some common sense thinking. I mean, you know, we heard some common sense earlier from MS Now, so maybe it's possible.
0: Well, when you look at the fact that Hochul said we've got to do something, we've got to delay the climate change rules, and the Democrats said absolutely not, and the argument is electricity is supposed to be skyrocketing.
1: This is the intended result.
0: the
1: not the unintended result.
0: Right. It's not an unintended result. This is the intended result of the policy for electricity in New York State is to skyrocket the that was the actual argument. We brought you the evidence a couple of weeks ago on that, what they're actually arguing, the quotes of what they're arguing, you know, to the governor and to any of the courts or whatever, is that, no, that was the intended goal. This isn't a unintended consequence. It is the intended conclusion to skyrocket electricity prices in New York State.
1: Yep, absolutely.
0: We are Red Eye Radio.
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21: 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I'm Rod Bain reporting for the U.S. Department of Agriculture in Washington, D.C.
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0: We are Red Eye Radio. He is Eric Carlin. I'm Gary McNamara. You know, concerning the article we were telling you about how quickly nuclear power is being revamped here in the United States. I look at this as a success story for the Trump administration, which is clearly the credit should go to Trump on this. Without question, this is almost like the corporate taxes, you know, the corporate tax push that he put in his first term.
1: Yeah.
0: Because this is absolutely critical to the infrastructure of the United States. Democrats don't care about it.
1: Mm-hmm.
0: You know, they're still into the climate change crap,
1: right,
0: and everything else. Even if, you know, even if the UN is backing off on everything, we were sold a bill of goods. We were sold a lie on it. But Trump, when it came to getting the corporate tax cut as he did to 21%, and then this here was 21, right?
1: Yes.
0: 21.
1: Mm-hmm.
0: And then this here, you look at it and you say, yep. I mean, everyone's willing to criticize Trump, as they should be if he's wrong.
1: Mm-hmm.
0: And the Democrats will criticize him even when he's right. But this is a case when you look at it and you look where what we have to do in this country. We've got to be producing a hell of a lot more electricity.
1: Yeah.
0: We have to be prepared for it. We have to have the reserves. You cannot depend on solar and wind. We see where the direction is going right now. New York's eventually going to have to do something.
2: Because they're going to have to make the choice. Because
0: and so is California.
2: Well, because affordability, right now the left is using affordability against the GOP and Trump.
0: Yep.
2: But you get past November and there's no way. Look, the people that live in those states know. They know they're paying more than the rest of the country, and they know why. So there's only so long you'll be able to get away with it politically before your party starts to suffer again. Not that I expect New York to go blue or California or red or California either, but something will change. You're going to have to change your policy on energy, and it's only a matter of time.
0: Overall, America will add enough nuclear energy production by 2027 to power 2 million homes and 4 million by 2029, according to the Department of Energy. That's mind-boggling speed.
2: Wow. Yeah.
0: And it's what's needed in the United States.
1: Yep.
0: We have no choice for our security.
2: Right.
0: And I mean economic security.
2: National
0: and
2: security.
0: National security.
2: Yep. Absolutely.
0: So kudos to Trump. I mean, to me, that's... that's all on him. He's the one that pushed that.
1: Yep.
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4: At SRN News, I'm Jason Walker. Cruise ship passengers exposed to the Hunter virus are leaving a Nebraska quarantine facility. They will complete monitoring at home after remaining symptom-free. United States has bombed radar and drone sites in Iran. That after Tehran shot down an American drone over the weekend. Iran then said it targeted American soldiers in Kuwait with missiles, which the U.S. says it shot down earlier on Monday. Florida filing suit against OpenAI and CEO Sam Altman, claiming the company knowingly released and marketed ChatGPT to the public without concealing serious risk. And football has lost one of the absolute all-time greats, Raymond Berry, the Hall of Famer, who's a great receiver, is dead at the age of 93. SRN News.
5: This is weatherology. I'm meteorologist Allura Lockwood with the Alexandria Lakes Area Forecast. Partly cloudy skies overnight with a low of 54. Southeasterly winds 5 to 10 miles per hour. Tuesday, highs around 82. Lows dip down to about 56. Tuesday night, partly cloudy skies. Chance for storms Wednesday and Thursday. Upper 70s Wednesday, low 80s by Thursday. For KXRA, I'm meteorologist Allura Lockwood. Right now, it's 65 degrees.
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1: And I'm Gary McNamara along with Eric Harley. Coming up in just a minute, Jill Biden's causing a heck of a lot of back and forth, really, between Democrats. It's Democrats going crazy over it. Yeah. We'll have what they were saying then and what they are saying now coming up in just a minute.
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1: All right, so back in 2024, when Joe Biden was running and the Democrats were saying nothing was wrong, we knew that was a lie.
2: Yep.
1: Because Joe Biden is writing her book. By the way, will Democrats buy her book now with all the controversy involved in it? I mean, who's going to buy her book?
2: Hunter.
1: He doesn't have the cash.
2: Well, but she bought his paintings. So,
1: okay. Yeah, okay.
2: It's kind of a quid pro quo.
1: I was going to say a barter. I like yours better.
2: Quid pro quo.
1: But whether it was Joe Scarborough saying this is the best Joe Biden ever, I mean, everybody was laughing. And it was obvious to anybody who has any type of reasoning power that there was something tremendously wrong with Joe Biden. And that's why the Democrats, even now, trying to say, well, something's wrong with Trump. Yeah. No. He's erratic.
2: Yeah.
1: No.
2: Yeah. Yeah.
1: That's not a sign of his cognitive abilities decreasing to the point where he should be disqualified as president or running for president. With Biden, it was horrible,
2: as we
1: saw.
2: Yeah.
1: He couldn't do an interview. Now, the problem with Kamala is she has all of her cognitive abilities and can't do a 5-minute interview. But that's a different story, and we'll see what happens in 2028 with that. But this is a side-by-side that was put together. I'm assuming by a Republican group here. But it's Senator Chris Murphy in 2024 and Senator Chris Murphy in 2026, both on the same show.
2: All right. Okay.
1: Both on Face the Nation. First, we'll start with 2024. Here we go.

0: Now, as we said back then, he's either delusional or he's lying.
1: Yeah.
0: Well, we questioned...
1: One of the two.
0: We questioned maybe not the cognitive ability, but the observational ability of Senator Chris Murphy back in 2024 when he said that.
1: Right.
0: We now know he was lying. Here he is just this past weekend on Face the Nation. Again, same show, 2 years later.
2: How do you convince the public that Democrats are telling the truth now?
3: Yeah, listen, I think Democrats do have to be honest about the mistakes that we made in 2024. Obviously, in retrospect, Joe Biden should have stepped away from that race. We should.
1: I couldn't see what everybody else could see back then. In retrospect.
0: Now, if you're a Democrat, don't say, come on, you guys keep going to the past. No, they are. We're just observing what they're doing. Jill Biden brought this upon all Democrats talking about it the last week.
1: Yep.
0: So they're the ones that brought it up. We didn't bring it up. Yeah. In fact, when it first came out, when she first came out, we said, she's lying. She's lying about that she thought it was a stroke because, I mean, the memes appeared immediately. I thought my husband had a stroke, so we went out to party later.
1: Yeah. Yeah. I did not have them stop the event and take him to a doctor to get medical attention. I just decided to let it go on. Oh, he's having a stroke. That doesn't look good. Hey, where's the party at afterwards? Huh? I was just going to let him suffer on stage.
0: I know. It's like...
1: And a life-threatening, she thought, and these are her words.
0: Understand what I'm chuckling at.
1: Yeah, about how ridiculous it is.
0: The explanations.
1: Yes.
0: Right. That's the line.
1: Yes. She's lying.
0: Not that somebody has cognitive problems.
1: She cares diddly and squat about her husband.
0: Yeah, it's one or the other. She's either lying or she didn't really care. She doesn't care about her husband.
1: It's one of the two. One listener, when we said that last time, a listener wrote that, well, it could be both. She's lying and she doesn't care. I guess it could be.
0: Well, yeah, I mean,
1: she's lying. She's lying. I don't know if she cares about Joe, but she's lying.
0: Yeah.
1: I thought he was having a stroke. Which is to say, I thought there was a life-threatening event going on with my husband, and I did nothing.
0: And then, this story. Veteran Democratic strategist James Carville agreed that James Tallarico needs to walk back his past comments if he wants to win in the Lone Star State. This, along with his co-host, apparently on his podcast, this is Al Hunt. Hunt said, I think Tallarico has to be smart. He has to be aggressive. As you suggested, the GOP already has aired an ad accusing him of saying all kinds of weird things. Not accusing him. They didn't accuse him. They played him in his own words. Carville says, well, some of it's true, and he's got to deal with it. Yeah, but he said there's six genders. Well, I don't know whether he said it or not. Yeah, he did. He did. You know, for God's sakes, James, you're not that old. Do some show prep.
1: Yeah.
0: I don't know whether he said it, but if he said it, God D it.
1: Well.
0: He better walk that back right now or explain it.
1: Okay.
0: But most importantly, I think, James, what he has to do is say, hey, I may have said some dumb things, but Ken Paxton has committed dumb, corrupt acts. The only thing is about Tallarico, nobody's going to believe it. He's not going to walk back.
1: No.
0: He's tried to walk it back. Nobody's going to buy it.
1: No.
0: No. Because all you have to do is keep playing it in your own words.
1: Yep.
0: And, again, Democrats will still vote for him. It's getting the independents to look at it and go,
1: Well,
0: on everything. It's like the whole vegan thing. that they were trying. He's not a vegan. He's not. He-

0: He said he eats meat. He goes back 27 generations of Texans that have eaten meat. I don't care. We've got what he said about his campaign back in 2021.
1: Right. There was, and we remember it was about the environment,
0: right,
1: which is a political position to have, and he was committing his campaign to veganism.
0: Right. For climate change. No meat on the campaign.
1: Now,
0: none.
1: The thing is and people may not know this, especially on the left. The campaign is about that person. The purpose of the campaign is to promote that person.
0: How long am I going to be able to do this? You know, I'm an old man. How long am I going to be able to do this?
1: I hope I mean,
0: with all the insanity going, it is hilarious, though, isn't it?
1: No, it's
0: it really is funny.
1: Well, it's because it's so easy to tear down. We don't believe people are stupid. We believe people are willfully ignorant. We don't believe people are stupid. We walk through the basic idea of what people are saying. And the whole veganism thing, by the way, wasn't necessary. We're committed to the environment, but you knew. But here's the thing. What was quite possibly going through his mind when he came up with that, where the campaign is going to be vegan? Well, it was that if he claimed to be about the environment, he was going to have to commit to being vegan, but he couldn't do that himself, only his campaign, except for he is his campaign.
0: Right, and that was where they're trying to parse the words, which was just like, you need to shut up. Did you guys have a meeting again on this one to sit there and say, can we separate the individual from his campaign?
1: Right.
0: And the fact is, again, you're limited to a couple of choices here. Either he was lying completely to get the leftist vote and the climate change vote.
1: Right.
0: And the animal rights vote.
1: Right.
0: Or he was lying and wanted his campaign to do it, but he wasn't going to do it.
1: Right. He's over there eating a hot dog. They're all over there eating kale.
0: Right.
1: I'll tell you right
0: now.
1: It's
0: got to be one or the other because right. He's reversed. I mean, and they're indignant. What do you mean? There's no evidence that he was ever a vegan. Only his campaign was. But he sets the direction of the campaign, and he's the one that put through that executive order for his campaign that it be vegan.
1: Right. That's like the time I thought about giving up meat, and I thought I'll just be a cookie-tarian. It's just Oreos, nothing but Oreos. I'm going on an Oreo cleanse. They sat around and talked about it.
0: Yeah.
1: He had to talk to the people working for and volunteering for it. I don't know if it included volunteers. I don't know if you can force a volunteer to go along with it. Hey, put down those ribs. We're going to make a statement. But the people... The critical people in his campaign.
0: In Texas. He was campaigning in Texas, remember.
1: We are going vegan. We are vegan. Our campaign is vegan. You're not a vegan. The campaign is. Who's the campaign about? It's about the campaign. No, it's about you. And you're eating meat.
0: You notice
1: you're killing the planet
0: but
1: the animals.
0: It's just a different form of. It's not a Nazi symbol. It's a concentration camp symbol.
1: Yes.
0: I mean, this is almost like the same kind of argument that you hear that people just go, shut up.
1: Right. Right. I mean, it's just insane.
0: The similarities of the insanity are becoming consistent.
1: They are.
0: I'm going to go home today. I'm going to be hurt, and my throat's going to hurt from laughing so much.
1: It's crazy.
0: We are Red Eye Radio.
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0: Beer Run Eye Radio, he is Eric Cronin, I'm Gary McNamara. Yeah, the story about James Carville saying that Tallarico has to have a campaign where he just disowns everything that he has said before.
1: Yeah.
0: Even though James Carville says, oh, I'm not really sure what that is. It's like, do some show prep.
2: Yeah.
0: And but the thing is, it really, what they're doing is what we said before. When Tallarico came and started backing off on the positions that he held, we said, oh, wow. Okay, they're going to try it in Texas. And we noticed it in 2006, after 2006, where we said, wow, Democrats were actually telling you what they believe now. They're not trying to move to the middle.
1: Right.
0: Tallarico's trying to move to the middle, but he really isn't the middle. He really doesn't believe anything that he changes. He believed what he first said. He is a far-left radical. That's who he is. Anything he says now is a lie.
2: Yeah, exactly.

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7: News this hour from Town Hall. I'm Jason Walker. An appeals court ruling that a Trump administration policy illegally banned transgender troops from military service. Partial ruling upholds a 2025 ruling by U.S. District Judge Anna Reyes. Trump administration is tightening visa policies.
8: The Trump administration is scaling back visa processing operations across Africa as part of a broader effort to strengthen immigration enforcement and tighten screening standards. Under a new State Department plan, nearly 50 embassies and consulates that currently process visas will be consolidated into 20 regional hubs. Administration officials say the move will better focus resources, improve vetting, and help prevent visa overstays. The changes will also maintain services for American citizens overseas.
7: Florida is suing OpenAI. Now, the state is alleging deceptive practices and harm to state residents. More on the story now from correspondent Jennifer King.
9: The state of Florida has filed a lawsuit against the makers of ChatGPT, claiming the company deceived users and knowingly unleashed a dangerous product. Florida Attorney General James Uffmeyer.
10: We recently filed a monumental civil lawsuit against Sam Altman and ChatGPT for endangering our kids and deceiving parents into believing that this application is safe for use.
9: In April, Uthmeyer opened a criminal investigation into whether ChatGPT offered advice to the gunman who's charged with killing two people last year at Florida State University. I'm Jennifer King.
7: Well, search teams are now using excavation machinery to recover bodies following a massive explosion from a stored mining area in northeastern Myanmar. The death toll stands now at 43. More on these stories, townhall.com.
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7: Authorities in Hawaii have charged a 36-year-old man with the murder of three people. Here's John Scott with that story.
12: The Hawaii Police Department reports Jacob Daniel Baker has been jailed without bail and is scheduled to appear in court Monday. Police say Baker has been charged with counts of first and second degree murder. Authorities say Baker killed three men in their 60s and 70s. He was arrested after a search of Hawaii's Big Island. Residents of the island's rural Puna community say Baker had been living there in exchange for work, but recently had become threatening. John Scott reporting.
7: Federal judge has agreed to postpone a civil trial over the collapse of Baltimore's Francis Scott Key Bridge after a flurry of last-minute settlements resolved most of those claims. The judge had planned to hear attorneys' opening statements on Monday. Instead, he postponed the proceedings indefinitely to consider more arguments. Breaking news and analysis, townhall.com. He was a Hall of Famer and was considered one of the all-time greats in the history of professional football. Not just a great player, but also later a respected coach and most of all, a gentleman.
13: Raymond Berry, the wide receiver who became the favorite target for Baltimore quarterback Johnny Unitas and later coached the New England Patriots, has died. The Pro Football Hall of Fame says Berry died May 25th. He was 93. Berry was a 20th round draft pick out of SMU who became one of the league's greatest players. He played 13 seasons and caught a then record 631 passes. He played in six Pro Bowls and was inducted into the NFL Hall of Fame in 1973. Berry later coached the Patriots from 84 to 89. They were AFC champions in 1985, but lost to the Bears in the Super Bowl. I'm Mike Hempen.
7: And more on these stories at townhall.com.

0: This is Weatherology. I'm meteorologist Alora Lockwood with the Alexandria Lakes Area Forecast. Partly cloudy skies overnight with a low of 54. East winds 5 to 10 miles per hour. Tuesday, 82. Tuesday night, 58. Temps a bit above average Wednesday and Thursday with highs in the upper 70s to the low 80s. Chance of rain showers Wednesday. Chance for storms on Thursday. For KXRA, I'm meteorologist Alora Lockwood. Right now, 64.
1: Now, it's Red Eye Radio. Gary McNamara and Eric Harley talk about everything from politics to social issues and news of the day. Whether you're up late or you're just starting your day, welcome to the show from the Relief Factor Studios. 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
2: All across America, we are Red Eye Radio. He is Eric Harley, and I'm Gary McNamara. Welcome and good morning. Thank you for being here.
3: Yeah, thanks a lot.
2: Well, here's the headline. Longtime CBS reporter Scott Pelley claims Barry White is murdering 60 Minutes. Now, see, that's the problem.
3: Yeah.
2: The problem is murder is the intentional killing of a human being.
3: Mm-hmm.
2: We know it's used in other ways.
3: Right.
2: But come on, you're supposed to be the professionals here.
3: Right.
2: Part of the problem that people look at 60 Minutes and they say, but you're not fully accurate.
3: Yeah.
2: You do not put out both sides of the issue. So maybe you should use, since you are the professionals, a different word than murder.
3: Yeah, yeah. Yeah. Just destroying, dismantling.
2: Dismantling.
3: And dismantling would, might be. Because, you know, part of the accusation was that they were going to, you know, they, I'm guessing it was hyperbole, that the new head of 60 Minutes wants to do 60 one-minute features, basically, and turn it into a TikTok. And that would be funny. I would love to see that, by the way, do it as a parody, you know, where every mm-hmm. every 60-second segment starts with, "Hey, guys!" And
2: "Hey, guys!"
3: "Hey, guys!" But it's... But what he said in response was, well, you know, things will remain as they are for now, but broadcast is changing. You and I have talked about that. Broadcast television is changing greatly, and 60 Minutes is not immune to that. So the habits, even outside the bias and activism, there at 60 Minutes in front of and behind the camera up until now is a part of it. Take that away, just the viewing habits of individuals about how many people will sit down and watch, you know, 60 Minutes. That's close to an hour. And if you if you think, you know, it's that, you know, well, it can go on forever, you have to adjust to the sensibilities of your audience. And it's not likely not, I hope it's not going to be, "Hey guys." But it's probably going to be maybe, some shorter segments, or an approach. I hope they don't do, remember when GMA just started doing
2: or less bias.
3: Well, that would work on the surface, but I'm talking about the viewing habits of how long you can keep somebody's attention.
2: Oh, I don't know. I've said this from the beginning. If I don't know if you can save CBS News. I really don't.
3: Well, I don't know if you can save,
2: because I don't know.
3: Broadcast news.
2: You've been that brand for such a long time.
3: Yeah.
2: I don't know where the audience is. Who are you trying to get?
3: Yeah. No, because on the bias and activism, yes,
2: you saw
3: but
2: that
3: even the sense of but structurally, programming wise, there has to be a new approach to how you're going to do your segments in order to attract an audience. By the way, that also still may not be there simply because you're on broadcast
2: right.
3: TV.
2: Well, for example, when we talk about CNN thought that putting on Scott Jennings and other Republican analysts and giving them, a place at the table. And sometimes there's two of them.
3: Mm-hmm. Mm-hmm.
2: You know, maybe it's only 4-2 sometimes, mm-hmm. or 3-2.
3: Yeah.
2: They thought that that would revise them in some way, and their numbers haven't moved at all.
3: Right.
2: Now I saw that they're thinking of, you know, of Abby Phillips, of giving her another show that's more fluff.
3: Yeah.
2: You know, because it's just not, it's not working. We've said it before, you know, when people have come in and said, well, what people want is straight news. They may want it, but they can get it online.
3: Yeah, how you deliver it is right. The difference, and I think that's what they're struggling with.
2: People don't wait for the news; they go get it.
3: Right.
2: They don't need to wait any longer. You don't need. I think one of the dumbest things that's ever done out there is, hi, you know, it's 4 p.m. in the afternoon, and they've got, you know, the 5 p.m. weather coming up, you know, or the 5 p.m. news. Hi, I'm your weather guy, and we're going to have some unpredictable weather. We'll let you know at 5.
3: Yeah.
2: Well, I'm not staying till 5. I'm going
3: straight to your phone.
2: Going to the whatever weather app I have and looking at it going, unpredictable. What does that mean? Oh, okay. It's going to rain one day and it's going to be sunny the next day and then rain and sun. Okay, fine. I got it. Yeah. You don't need to watch. There is no, you know, or, you know, the coming up, the Dallas Cowboys played yesterday. We have a partial score. Dallas 5 will tell you the opposition's number of points coming up at 5 o'clock.
3: Yeah, or the app, when the app does the teaser. Breaking news, someone has been shot. Here's what we know. And it's like, yeah, okay. I'm not, it's the click thing.
2: Yeah, exactly.
3: You know? And or the old teaser, you know, coming up tonight, your children could die by 9 p.m. We'll have the story at 11. It's, you know, it's not.
2: Well, no, not, you know what it is now?
3: Yeah.
2: Data centers destroying the earth?
3: Yeah.
2: Coming up at 5.
3: Right. Why is Trump so evil? We'll have.
2: After the Graham Plantner situation, the question obviously is, who is more evil, Trump or Hitler?
3: Well,
2: I thought it was a Plantner story.
3: I'm waiting for them to get, you know, we talked to several priests who compared Trump to Satan and broke it down for us. We'll have the story at 9.
2: But when you talk about it, we said from the very beginning, the only way you could do anything for CBS is clear house day one. And we looked at, for example, radio formats.
3: Yeah.
2: If all of a sudden the people in charge says, you know something, we want to start a new show, and we're still going to call it Red Eye, but it's going to be liberals.
3: Yeah.
2: If you have a country station.
3: Mm-hmm.
2: You know, well, number one, they're not going to keep us on.
3: Right.
2: If you and I are gone, unless you want to stay because, you know, you're willing.
3: I'm willing to go vegan.
2: By the way, that's not true at all.
3: I'm a meatitarian.
2: How much are you willing to sell your soul for? Again, those words always will remain with me from my mother. And this is when. Yeah. This goes back to 93.
3: Mm-hmm. Mm-hmm.
2: And I got the attention of probably the person who was the biggest person in radio at that time in the United States,
3: mm-hmm.
2: who really liked what I was doing,
3: mm-hmm.
2: and wanted me to go to a station in a major market,
3: mm-hmm.
2: but to do hot talk. And he said, I can make you the next Howard Stern.
3: Mm-hmm.
2: And I'm like, I have no idea where he got that from, but
3: yeah.
2: And I had, you know, I had no interest.
3: Instead of Baba Booey, you would say Bobby Boa.
2: Bobby Boa. It's going to make it, it's like, I have no interest in being the next Howard Stern.
3: Yeah.
2: And it was so funny because I remember telling my mother about it. And I was fielding offers at that time.
3: Yeah.
2: And my mother said, well, and I said, well, what? And she goes, well, I just wonder, you know,
3: you know, did you talk money yet? I said, a little bit. And she said, well, how much would you be willing to sell your soul for?
4: Yeah.
3: I'll never forget that. And I said, I wouldn't take that job for anything. The money doesn't matter. It's not what I want to do.
4: Well, no. I mean, something similar happened. It was my second station. I just got to my second station. GM walks in and says, we're going to make you the next Eldridge Johnson. And I said, well, who's Eldridge Johnson? He said, he's the janitor. And if you don't get better, we're going to turn you into the janitor. Here's a broom. But no, it's, you know, this entire, I don't know.
3: You can't change. You're not.
4: The nature of the beast.
3: Right.
4: Is not gonna,
3: they don't want to go in the direction that you're going.
4: Yeah.
3: You're not. You're only going to solve the problem by clearing house. And if you clear house at 60 minutes, you destroy their brand and have to create a new brand for 60 minutes. And I don't know if the audience is there for a new, because it's not only the bias of the brand, it's also the personality of the brand that people who watch it become comfortable with.
4: Well, the ticking,
3: right.
4: the whole thing, the sitting in on the chair in front of the background that looks to be an open book or magazine, you know, because it was a television magazine is how it was promoted, and those kind of things. You're right. It's what people, it was the brand. Up until now and still today, is the brand. You know, they have 60 Minutes Australia.
3: I've watched it. Is it me, or does it seem to be more conservative?
4: It seems to be more balanced.
3: Yeah.
4: Right. I was looking out there, and there was a shark.
3: Yeah,
4: there's always a shark. There was a shark.
3: I've watched it on YouTube. It comes up all the time on YouTube for different. You bring up a topic, and all of a sudden it's like 60 Minutes. I'm like, I don't recognize it. Oh, it's 60 Minutes Australia.
4: Tonight we're going to talk to Russell Crowe for the 13th time this week.
3: And whenever I see the other thing is, and it's on ABC. That's not ABC. Yeah. Oh, Australian Broadcast Company.
4: Right. Okay. Yeah.
3: But yeah, I think that's the problem that Barry Weiss has. You have to, in that when once you create a news brand, and let's be honest, there's probably nothing more tribal right now than news brands.
4: Yeah, right.
3: When you think of all the news, there's nothing more tribal than news brands. And she wishes to create a brand that she believes is not tribal. Because remember, people don't, I mean, she's being talked about as a, you know, as a Trump toady or, you know, as this right-wing conservative. She's a liberal.
4: Yeah.
3: She's a liberal and
4: believes in real journalism.
3: And I may be wrong on this, but I think people like her and Michael Schellenberger,
4: mm-hmm.
3: you know, you see Michael Schellenberger the other day on X,
4: mm.
3: it came out, you know, the whole thing that poverty causes, you know, poverty causes homelessness.
4: Mm-hmm.
3: And he's like, no, it doesn't.
4: Right.
3: You know, or.
4: Oh, no, he's talked about that extensively. Yeah, he was on Rogan one time.
3: Yeah. And or
4: talking
3: and,
4: about it.
3: Yeah. And you know, and he goes, it's or, you know, and you're talking about, no, it's drug use.
4: Yeah. Right.
3: It's drug use.
4: Yeah.
3: That's what it is.
4: When he ran in California, ran for office in California, ran for governor. And he talked about it with Rogan. And he got into it. He said, look, we went out there. We did our due diligence as to what is at the basis and how do you fix it. We came up with some ideas, you know, and they may not be perfect ideas, but we think they're better than, you know, right. what we have.
3: That's one of the things he's been involved in. He's involved in organizations that, you know, that wish to find out how do we solve this problem.
4: Right. And you got to get to the basis.
3: And it comes down to it. He goes, it's drug use, and they wish to enable drug use. If you enable drug use of the drug users, you're only going to create more homelessness.
4: Well, there's a homeless organization here in the North Texas area, and I read something where the guy said, because this couple had been letting, there were homeless coming into this one neighborhood, and this one couple said they were letting this homeless guy use their outside faucet. They saw him doing it on the security camera, and then he did it. And then one day they looked out and he was completely naked and there were children across the street. So they went out to talk to him, and then he got, you know, really angry. He didn't, you know, throw any punches or anything, but he was kind of screaming at him and everything else.
3: And the guy that represented the homeless organization that helps the homeless said, you cannot, you absolutely cannot enable them at all. You can't. What you, the best thing you can do is point them to this direction. You got to know what you're dealing with, because you're hurting them more than you're helping them. And this is something that Schellenberger's been on for a long time.
2: So you look at, when you look at him, he's a liberal.
3: Yeah.
2: He's a lifelong, you know, Democrat. So is Matt Taibbi. They were all changed by the Twitter files.
3: Yeah.
2: That's when they went, whoa. But I mean, they weren't changed on the issues. I mean, because Schellenberger was doing it. He was disagreeing with the Democrats when it comes to homelessness for a long time, since he's actually been involved in it. It's like, it doesn't work. But when you look at Barry Weiss, she's not a conservative.
3: No.
2: It's no. She believes,
3: she wants to do journalism.
2: She believes, as they all do, in journalism.
3: And that scares the left, again, because journalism does what? It educates people. It's a it plays a critical role in any free society. True journalism is critical to a free society. But the left can't have it, because true journalism enlightens people. It educates people. And they can't have that. They can't form their own narrative and lie to people by shaping their minds and thoughts through these stories that are nothing but pure activism if they're not true journalism.
2: In practice, if her goal is what she says it would be, I hope it succeeds.
3: Yes, yes.
2: But just looking at the marketplace, you know, it's the same thing we did with Colbert.
3: Yeah.
2: The market's like, well, the marketplace, it's... And I, you know, and the liberals were furious at CBS for what they put out when CBS came out and said, you know, after all the, oh, you don't care about free speech. They go, no, here's what it's about. Losing $40 million, now making $15
3: million, right.
2: Difference, $55 million. That's the story.
3: Yep.
2: Bye.
3: Yep.
2: That's it.
3: That's it.
2: Can't argue with it.
3: Nope.
2: Well, you kept it on when it was losing money. So you should keep it on to continue losing money.
3: You should continue losing money.
2: Right.
3: Yeah. That's the argument.
2: God. Jeez.
3: Yeah.
2: How long can I take this?
3: I don't
2: know. Are Red Eye Radio.
3: Brought to you by FPPF, Fuel Power Max.
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0: We are Runout Radio. He's Eric Carlin. I'm Gary McNamara. Coming up on the bottom of the hour. I was going to play it now. We just don't have the time. It's just a couple of minutes long, but it's worth listening.
1: Okay.
0: Why Scott Pelley is full of it.
1: Ah, all right.
0: And it goes back to Russia collusion. It goes back to exactly what we talked about specifically.
1: Okay.
0: The one being promoted yesterday was, the interview they did with Andrew McCabe. And then afterwards, they sat and talked with the producer about how credible McCabe was. And it was all BS.
1: Yeah.
0: And you and I said from the very, very beginning, yeah, we followed this from day one.
1: Yep. Yep.
0: And we had questions. We said, I don't know if that's true.
1: Right.
0: Where did this come from?
1: Right.
0: You start asking questions, you know, with the dossier,
1: mm-hmm,
0: right, all these salacious things. Where do they come from?
1: Right.
0: What's the evidence to back it up? Who did it? And when we found out, when we finally found out what it was, and that's why the Mueller investigation didn't go down the path that we said they needed to go down, is because I think they knew that it was a Hillary Clinton setup.
1: Yes. Right.
0: The only people that dealt with the Russians was the Hillary Clinton campaign.
1: Yep.
0: And Scott Pelley and their producers didn't ask the right questions as we did from day one. And they have a hell of a lot more resources and sources than we do.
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3: With SRN News, I'm Jason Walker. An appeals court has ruled Trump administration policy illegally banned, quote, transgender troops from serving in the armed forces. That ruling partially upholds a ruling by U.S. District Judge Ana Reyes in Washington. It concluded that President Trump's executive order to exclude transgender troops likely violated their constitutional rights. President Trump says Israel and Hezbollah agreeing to dial back fighting after he spoke with both Israeli Prime Minister Benjamin Netanyahu. He also communicated with the Lebanon militant group through a number of mediators. Florida filing a lawsuit against OpenAI and CEO Sam Altman, claiming the company knowingly released and marketed ChatGPT to the public. SRN News.
4: This is weatherology. I'm meteorologist Alora Lockwood with the Alexandria Lakes Area Forecast. Partly cloudy skies overnight with a low of 54. East winds 5 to 10 miles per hour. Tuesday, 82. Tuesday night, 58. Temps a bit above average Wednesday and Thursday with highs in the upper 70s to the low 80s. Chance of rain showers Wednesday. Chance for storms on Thursday. For KXRA, I'm meteorologist Alora Lockwood. Right now, 64.
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1: And I'm Gary McNamara along with Eric Harley. Welcome and good morning. So it's important to look back because as the whole blow up at 60 Minutes, and it's getting into popular culture and it's all over, you know, 60 Minutes is a part of our popular culture. So it's an important story, and I think it's important to bring up when Scott Pelley comes out and says Barry Weiss is murdering 60 Minutes. Well, we might be able to say 60 Minutes is murdering journalism. Now, again, right, even though using the term murdering, and I understand that it's used as slang, and there are other, you know, because of how we use the English language, murder is used in a lot of different ways. It's right. Murder is exaggerated, the word, not murder, the act. But murder for Scott Pelley, just so you know, is the intentional killing of another human being.
2: Exactly.
1: But it's really important because one of the biggest things where Scott Pelley got it wrong, and I always thought was quite smug with it, as a lot of people were 60 Minutes, is that Trump was a national security threat because Trump colluded with the Russians to hack the election.
2: Mm-hmm, mm-hmm.
1: And all of it was based on a Hillary Clinton setup and the DNC setup of him.
2: Right.
1: Using campaign money to funnel it through to an opposition research group, through a law firm, in order to create a dossier that was completely false. It was made up to destroy Trump.
2: Yep.
1: And it was used to get a warrant, a secret warrant against the Trump campaign. It was all BS. All of it. It was 100% wrong.
2: Yep.
1: Here is Scott Pelley. This is a part of the interview that was done, but this was actually... This was actually after they did the story with Andrew McCabe when they were talking about the 25th Amendment and everything else to remove Trump.
2: Mm-hmm.
1: And this is after the interview. They did an overtime segment where they talked to both Pelley and his producer about it. So here we go. It starts with Andrew McCabe. OK, here we go.
3: Discussion of the 25th Amendment was simply Rod raised the issue and discussed it with me in the context of thinking about how many other cabinet officials might support such an effort.
4: What seemed to be coursing through the mind of the Deputy Attorney General was getting rid of the President of the United States.
3: Well,
4: one way or another.
3: I can't confirm that, but what I can say is the Deputy Attorney General was definitely very concerned about the President, about his capacity.
5: A conversation with Scott Pelley and producer Pat Milton about their 60 Minutes interview with Andrew McCabe, former acting director of the FBI.
3: We had good reason to consider that the president might be a threat to national security. That's why we opened the case we did.
6: As someone who covered the White House for many years, what was your reaction hearing his descriptions, you know, such vivid descriptions of these conversations?
4: Oh, it's absolutely astonishing. Imagine the Deputy Attorney General talking about how to remove the President of the United States. One of the investigations that McCabe started is a counterintelligence investigation. In other words, is the President of the United States an agent of Russia?
3: That's what we in the FBI call the facts that we're aware of that call.
4: You know, Pat, one of the things that impressed me about McCabe in the interview was how careful he was about what he knew, what he didn't know, and what he had overheard. He was almost as if he was testifying in a trial. Very careful about those things.
6: Extraordinarily so. And with McCabe, with his background, he was known as an extraordinary briefer.
1: And it was all crap. It was all a lie.
2: Yeah.
1: And when he said the evidence, you know, McCabe said it, what would have been the first thing? I would have said, well, I asked McCabe, what is the evidence? And he can't tell me what it is.
2: Right.
1: And if you can't tell me what the evidence, and you and I went from the very beginning.
2: Let's go back to the warrant.
1: Yeah. You and I go back to, good God, we go back to January 2nd of 2017,
2: mm-hmm.
1: where we said, well, what is this thing about

0: They knew it back in July. Remember, Obama knew about it in July of 2016. They all knew that Hillary was going to attempt to set him up. The intelligence agencies told them.
1: Yep.
0: And Scott Pelley had no curiosity at all.
2: What impressed me. Well, what's interesting is what he said. What impressed me is how he spoke, and he knew what to say and what not to say. You mean like covering your own ass? Yeah. In that regard? Yeah. Exactly, because when you know what the truth is, you better be very careful as to the truth you're trying to, which is the lie, you're trying to spread and wanting the world to believe. You're going to be very careful because he did have to cover his own backside. That was the whole point. You just made the case, Scott Pelley, for McCabe lying. He was very careful of what to say and what not to. That's what impressed me the most. No, that's what gets me curious, because I think to myself, I'm not getting the whole story here. You're not. I being impressed with a person is not the point of journalism. It's what their actions are and what they're saying to you and what they're not saying to you, and you should dig deeper, because if they're not saying something to you, then they're hiding something from you.
0: Well, if they're just saying the evidence, I'm going to say, well, unless you tell me what the evidence is, I don't know whether you're telling me the truth or not.
1: Yeah.
0: You know, what is it? What is it based on? It's based on this. Well, where did the dossier come from? Who wrote it? Who wrote that particular part of it? How do you know it's true? Well, the intelligence sources say, and you and I just said, we said this from the very, very beginning, and we never, you know, by the time you got to the Mueller report, we knew.
2: Yeah.
0: You know, they knew. They knew they had nothing on Trump by the time they started the Mueller report.
2: Right.
0: And as we always stated, if they didn't go down the road, because we said, if you're an investigator, because we approach this not as partisans, we approached it as investigators. Show me the evidence. What is the specific evidence? All right, that's an allegation. Where did that allegation come from? And once you finally broke it all down, we said with the Mueller report, we said, well, wait a minute. And we said this when the Mueller report started, during the middle of it and at the end. I remember the day before saying it. If the Mueller report does not go and say, well, we started this as if we didn't know anything. We're prosecutors. We don't know. Our goal is to find out if Trump did anything wrong, right?
2: Yep.
0: So the first thing you would do is you would go to the FISA warrant that used the dossier as evidence, and you would backtrack from there, right?
2: Yep.
0: That's the only way you could go, because if they were able to get a secret warrant, that had to be the most damning evidence, if you can get the secret warrant to spy on the Trump campaign, because the evidence is so great.
2: Right.
0: And they didn't do it. They didn't do it because they knew it led right back to Hillary. Because if you started there and went backwards on it, you went all the way down through Fusion GPS, back to Perkins Coie, right to the Hillary campaign.
2: Right. Look, the basis of any investigation is what constitutes the warrant.
0: So where was the curiosity to just not believe the person who you're interviewing, but ask specific questions saying,
2: I was impressed.
0: Yeah, I was impressed, right. That's, again, you want to believe it, so you have a lack of curiosity because you're a political activist.
2: Yes.
0: And if Scott Pelley thinks, to me, Scott Pelley is just like a, is sort of like a George Clooney.
2: Yeah.
0: He's got his hand, he's got his, you know, his thumb, you know, right near his jaw,
2: he's being thoughtful,
0: and his fingers
2: about it.
0: And his head's tilted. He's like, well, and let me ask you about this.
2: He even has that enunciation where he's talking. When he's talking, he wants you to sound, he wants you to believe he's educated and thinking things through. Well,
0: right.
2: It kind of, if you think about it and slow it down a little bit, it's a little bit of Forrest Gump. I was talking to Andrew McCabe.
0: And it's also the biggest, you know, the one of the most successful ways of just, you know, throwing out a lot of BS.
2: Well, it's,
0: you know, but there's,
2: it, yeah,
0: the,
2: it's because it's you want people to believe that you're more knowledgeable than they are.
0: And he was actually

0: He wasn't as knowledgeable.
1: Right.
0: We were more knowledgeable by doubting everything until we got evidence. Till we said, what is the specific evidence?
1: Man,
0: And we never got. And by the way, we've always treated every, whether it's on the left or right, when it's an investigation, we've always stated, what is the evidence that exists?
1: Right.
0: End of story.
1: Get to the core. And, you know, I'm telling you, man, I miss Tim Russert. Because if I believe my interview subject isn't saying something, that's where I'm going. That's exactly where I'm going. I'm going to pull out everything that I can. Every single thing that it doesn't make sense. Things didn't add up. We're not investigators. You don't have to be a seasoned investigator to know, just to be curious. See, that's the thing. We talked about it earlier.
0: Curiosity is a journalist.
1: And Pelley, his emotion of being impressed with McCabe, he was in awe, he seems. He was, it was impressive. The guy's an FBI or former FBI agent. And he is responsible to a large extent for a massive wrongdoing.
0: Right, interim head of the FBI.
1: And so when you look at that entire equation, the person sitting across from you, oh, so impressed. You make him sound like a rock star. This is what they do with people.
0: When actually the reality is either he was lying across the board or he was a horrible FBI agent for not getting all the evidence before coming out and talking about the 25th Amendment and that the evidence is there.
1: Yeah.
0: Because if he believed the evidence was there, and he said it in there, the evidence wasn't there. The evidence showed Hillary did it. And he's saying that. So that means he's not a good agent.
1: Well, and this
0: he wasn't a good interim head of the FBI if he didn't do his due diligence, didn't do his homework, and went on 60 Minutes and was spewing things that were completely untrue because he said, we have the evidence. He said it right there in that interview. And Scott Pelley,
1: Pelley was impressed with would have been my frustration. You know, this guy talked like he was in court. I didn't feel like I was getting the answers. I felt like this guy was being very careful about what to say to me, and I don't believe I was getting all the answers from him. That's what you would say if you were a true journalist and you were curious to get to the truth. Because where's your alliance? Is it with Andrew McCabe or is it with the truth? They always say there's two sides to every story. That's garbage. That's not true. There's one side, and it's the truth. Period.
0: Yeah, so this whole thing about him blowing up yesterday at Barry Weiss, and we said, told her at the beginning, you know, you're going to, and I don't know, I probably would have, I never would have taken the job, because I think it's an impossible job to begin with, but at least, you know, she had the guts to do it. And again, she doesn't share my politics or your politics.
1: No.
0: What she shares with us is the belief that there used to be good journalism and it doesn't exist anymore because they're a bunch of political activists.
1: Yeah. But she went from using the stair machine at the gym to now having to climb Everest in terms of the job ahead of her and what she has. God bless her. I hope she can get it done. I want her to win.
0: We are Red Eye Radio.
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0: Where would I renew? He's our Carly, Gary McNamara. All right, I just had to go to the Babylon Bee to end the hour here. Nation shocked as candidate with Nazi tattoo turns out to be a total scumbag.
1: Funny how that works, huh?
0: Oh, my gosh. I mean, that's it's still, I mean, that the best thing today, and that may be our audio cut of the week, was even on MS Now.
1: Yeah.
0: Where it's like, stop talking about that it's, you know, Nazi-like.
1: Right.
0: It's a concentration camp tattoo.
1: It's Nazi adjacent.
0: What?
1: I mean, just stop. And, you know, I think this is where the media is going with it. Because here's the thing. The media, as we've explained time and time again, every night we repeat it, they're activists. The left media is, they're activists. And they want somebody who's not going to cause a problem in November.
0: Even The Onion got on it. Graham Plantner. I didn't know extramarital sexting was a symbol for cheating.
1: Oh, my gosh. That's great.

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6: News this hour from Town Hall. I'm Jason Walker. It is shaping now to be a king-size battle. Florida Attorney General James Uthmeyer says that state is filing a first-in-the-nation suit against OpenAI, alleging deceptive practices and harm to residents from ChatGPT.
7: We're here to announce that we recently filed a monumental civil lawsuit against Sam Altman and ChatGPT for endangering our kids and deceiving parents into believing that this application is safe for use. It's clearly not. People are getting hurt, parents are getting deceived, and they need to pay for it.
6: Artificial intelligence company Anthropic moving toward going public on Wall Street. It is the latest chapter in its rise from a little-known research lab to one of the leading AI companies. Anthropic, currently valued at $965 billion. NVIDIA has unveiled powerful new chips to bring advanced artificial intelligence to Windows laptops and desktops. These super chips will be powering new personal computer models from a number of brands. Britain's economy is under pressure, and some leaders there are quickly pointing the finger at Brexit and voters, but critics say that misses the bigger picture.
8: Conservative analysts note the UK's economic growth since 2017 has roughly matched or exceeded parts of Europe, with Germany lagging behind. They argue stagnation across the region stems from high regulation, costly energy policies, and heavy spending, not Brexit alone, and say recovery may hinge on lower taxes and pro-growth reforms. Ken Lorman reporting.
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6: There are fewer people living on the streets these days in America, Lisa Dwyer reports.
11: A federal report shows a decrease in homelessness in California and nationwide last year, marking the first drop since 2016. The U.S. Department of Housing and Urban Development's annual homelessness report shows a 2.8% decrease in California and a 3.3% decrease nationwide. The Trump administration used the report to promote its policies, including its crackdown on immigration. Activists attribute the decline to funding under former President Joe Biden. I'm Lisa Dwyer.
6: Cruise ship passengers exposed to the hantavirus are leaving a quarantine facility in Nebraska. They will complete monitoring at home after remaining symptom-free. Breaking news and analysis, townhall.com. Now, doctors are quick to point out that this is not a cure. However, overall, the news is very promising for those who battle pancreatic cancer. Correspondent Donna Warder reports on a new pill.
12: A new study has found that a pill called Darixonrasib is helping people with advanced pancreatic cancer live longer. Researchers at the University of California, Los Angeles, say the drug blocks a mutated protein that fuels tumor growth in more than 90% of pancreatic cancer cases. Dr. Zev Weinberg, who led the study, says the daily pills nearly double survival time, a median of 13.2 months, and with fewer side effects compared to additional chemotherapy. The findings are in the New England Journal of Medicine and were presented Sunday at the American Society for Clinical Oncology meeting in Chicago. I'm Donna Warder.
6: And more on these stories at townhall.com.
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15: This is Weatherology. I'm meteorologist Alora Lockwood with the Alexandria Lakes area forecast. Partly cloudy skies, overnight lows around 54. Winds out of the east, 8 to 15 miles per hour. Highs level off around 82. Tuesday, partly cloudy skies. Partly cloudy skies, Tuesday night, lows dip down to about 58. 81 Wednesday, with a chance for storms. 82 Thursday, chance for storms continues. For KXRA, I'm meteorologist Alora Lockwood. Currently, it's 63 degrees.
0: Now, it's Red Eye Radio. Gary McNamara and Eric Harley talk about everything from politics to social issues and news of the day. Whether you're up late or you're just starting your day, welcome to the show from the Relief Factor Studios. 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
16: all across America. We are Red Eye Radio. He is Eric Carly, and I'm Gary McNamara. Good morning. Hi.
2: Good morning, people.
16: Thank you for being here.
17: Thank you.
16: How's everybody? Are you hanging in there?
2: I'm doing well. How are you, Gary?
16: I can't complain.
2: Well, I can. Actually, but... you do it for a living.
16: Yeah, that's a great point.
2: Yeah. So,
16: well, you want to know one of the audio? I mean, there were so many stories yesterday.
2: Yeah.
16: You want to get to the audio cut that really defines everything with Plantner right now in Maine?
2: Yes, I do.
16: This is, let me make sure I got her name right. This is Elise Jordan, who's on MSNBC. Okay. Mm-hmm. So this is MSNBC yesterday. Excuse me.
2: MS Now.
16: MS Now.
2: It should be, you know what? It should be MS for the time being. Because the way cable news ratings are going, you know, it might not be long.
16: So here we go. You ready? Right. Now, right. If this is on MS Now,
2: yeah,
16: you're in trouble.
2: Yeah.
16: And here we go.
18: The problem is his judgment, which he clearly has been lacking in as an adult. It's one thing to have foolish, youthful indiscretions, but... I'm sorry, you cannot get past. It is not a Nazi-style tattoo. It is the tattoo of concentration camp guards. It is the very worst tattoo you can get if you are getting anything Nazi, and that's a pretty high bar there. So this has been a slow-motion train wreck ever since that tattoo and knowledge of it hit the world, and it's only going to get worse. These texts, there are multiple women. Are all those women going to keep their mouths shut from now until Election Day? What do you think, Warren?
2: You sure that wasn't Fox News? That sounded very Fox Newsy.
16: It wasn't Newsmax. It wasn't OAN. It was MS Now.
2: What's going on over there at MS Now? What's in the water? Because that sounded sane.
16: I know.
2: That sounded like a clear picture of everything that's going on with Plantner, because it is where she started, about judgment. I mean, that's what that's what you look at, a person's judgment as an adult. She phrased it perfectly. Alan, call over at MS Now and see if everybody's okay.
16: Make that call before you call the 60 Minutes crew to find out how they're doing.
2: Well, yeah, enjoy your bagel, huh? Get to that here in a bit.
16: Well, we had to start out with this because, you know, yesterday the excuses were coming in, and we played one liberal analyst who said it's not a Nazi tattoo, and the Republican consultant responded, all right, I guess we'll get into a discussion of how Nazi a Nazi tattoo is.
2: How Nazi the tattoo
16: was. And the point that they were, think about this, the point they were trying to make is it's not a Nazi tattoo.
2: Yeah.
16: It's a concentration camp tattoo.
2: That's so much better.
16: That's
2: so much better.
16: What's the difference? What's the point you're trying to make?
2: About? My God.
16: Did you workshop this? Were there a bunch of liberals sitting around the table? And you said, hey, I got an idea. Let's go with the fact that it's not a Nazi tattoo because it's not technically the Nazi Party tattoo. It's a concentration. It's a Nazi concentration camp tattoo, which is not the Nazi Party tattoo. And everybody in favor of going that it's not a Nazi tattoo, who's in favor? Everybody raises their hands.
2: You know
16: who's against? Nobody raises their hand.
2: You know where these liberal activists in the newsroom learn to debate like that, argue like that? Fauci. That sounds like a Fauci-esque kind of, you know, we didn't do this, we didn't do that. Well, it doesn't matter what you call it. Did you enhance the virus? That's not a Nazi tattoo. It's more of a concentration camp tattoo. That sounds like... exactly like something that would come out of Fauci's mouth.
16: Oh, it's a Nazi concentration camp? Then fine.
2: Oh.
16: What are you people going crazy if it's not a Nazi party tattoo?
2: Yeah. No. Wow.
16: You know, the funny thing is I saw this yesterday. I don't know whether, again, you'll see something on the internet. I'm like, I'm assuming this sounds like something he would say, but there was a quote from Thomas Sowell.
2: Yeah, okay.
16: And it is, and it doesn't, whether it's from him or not, somebody may call, well, that's not him. It's his, you know, his site that said it. I really don't care. It's the quote.
2: Yeah, right, right.
16: Quote, the problem isn't that Johnny can't read. The problem isn't even that Johnny can't think. The problem is that Johnny doesn't know what thinking is. He confuses thinking with feeling. You know, and we've always talked about, you know, that, you know, about critical thinkers being able to connect the dots.
2: Yeah.
16: The point being made there is no thinking going on. It's emotional instinct of rage that comes out. Because if you're thinking, it's like when, in the last century, I became a radio talk show host and didn't want to do it.
2: And just over a century ago, yeah.
16: And I was and I was absolutely paranoid about making a fool of myself.
2: Yeah, right.
16: That I better know what I'm talking about. Otherwise, I couldn't imagine my family and friends listening and making a horrible mistake and somebody saying, you're an idiot. You don't even know what you're talking about. And again, back then, in my early 30s, most people don't. You don't articulate. There are some, you know, get into the media. I mean, now we've got 18, 19, 20-year-olds, whatever. A lot of times I don't believe that their opinions are fully formed. But it takes a while to learn all the topics and study all the topics that exist, out there. And so, and even today, you know, one of the things that taught me early on is don't be afraid to say, I don't know.
2: Yeah,
16: and we've said it on the air. I don't know. I don't have the information yet. It's one of the reasons when a crime is committed, you know, we may say, okay, it could be this, it could be that, it could be this, it could be that, but we don't take an absolute opinion on it because we don't have the facts in front of us. And if you don't have the facts and evidence in front of you, we believe it's better to shut up.
2: Right.
16: But when you hear the left, I think it's such a great quote because it's not thinking. It's emotional rage instinct.
2: Mm-hmm. This is why we say it's like arguing with children.
16: Yeah.
2: But the problem is children are arguing to keep themselves out of trouble. But if you're actually having a conversation and they're not trying to defend themselves, they show that they have critical thinking skills. They demonstrate it all the time. Anybody who's ever been around a child knows, you know, they're always asking, well, why? Well, how does that work? Well, why? Well, they're learning. They're curious. These people are activists. They don't care to learn. And I really believe many of them just don't know. They absolutely don't know what they're talking about.
16: I think part of thinking, just thinking in general, is what are the consequences? Right?
2: Yeah.
16: What are the consequences of anything that I do? You know, it's like all this endorsement of Plattner, knowing that he had the Nazi tattoo. The excuses come out. Are you actually thinking?
2: Right. Right. Are you walking it all the way through?
16: Right.
2: Are you, because, you know, if you want to dive in head first, you can. It's not a good idea. You're going to have to, in the arena of public ideas, and let's face it, these aren't journalists. We've been saying it for years. They're activists. And as an activist, don't you want to be right? When you're an activist, don't you want to have the argument that nobody can defeat? If you're an activist, what is the point? The point is to bring about change. Change something that is wrong. Right the wrongs. But how can you do that if you don't know what the hell you're talking about? If you don't know. I mean, it's like, all right, we can compare it to the private sector. In any business, product knowledge is number one if you're going to be good at a job. Whether it's in sales or whatever it is, management, doesn't matter what it is. product knowledge is number one. You got to know everything. You've got to know enough, certainly, to talk about it. You don't have to be the genius in the family, but you better know enough to get the job done. They don't care to learn enough to have any kind of debate. Well, it's not a Nazi tattoo. It's a concentration camp tattoo.
16: Right. So the question is, forget about critical thinking. Well, they're thinking in some way. Are they?
2: I don't know. In order to use that argument, you've got to know you're going to get stomped. You got to know that big boot is coming down right on top of your head.
16: Because to ignore that, saying, okay, I can read. I'm not saying they can't read, and there isn't some kind of processing, but the processing isn't, if you think of it, even Neanderthal man had thinking skills in order to survive.
2: Yes.
16: And we're talking basic, you know, basic things here. Everybody knew it was a concentration camp. They know it now. Everyone knows what it is.
2: Right.
16: So I don't know whether it's when I read that Thomas Sowell thing, I was like, you know, we've always said people think, but they don't critically think. And I'm like, well, maybe they don't think. Maybe he's got a point. Maybe it's just pure emotion with no critical thinking, with no thinking skills, actually. And I guess the debate would be what's thinking and critical thinking. I've always thought thinking in general was critical thinking to begin with. But does the emotion just dominate? And I'll use this as an example, which I've told the story before. This goes back a couple of months ago when I was back in New York and I met a couple and they asked me what I did and we started talking about things. And the one gentleman, and very nice couple, by the way, very nice couple.
2: Mm-hmm.
16: And we were talking about something. He goes, well, the thing is, conservatives believe that, they're the ones that are patriotic, yet they're breaking the flag law and they wear flags all the time as clothing.
2: They sound very nice.
16: And I'm like, what? It was a nice guy. I mean, he was saying it out of passion.
2: Yeah,
16: like he,
2: yeah.
16: like this, like he had an argument. He had a point.
2: Yeah. Yeah.
16: And,
2: right.
16: And I said, right. I don't know of, you know, there may be somebody. I said, when I think of the last person who you might be able to make that argument with, it might be Jim Craig when the USA, you know, won against the Russians, but he wasn't wearing it as clothing. He was draping the flag over himself. It wasn't a piece of clothing.
2: Right.
16: Well, no, they wear it all the time. You see stars and stripes. I go, that's not what the flag code says. And it's not a law. It's
2: right.
16: a flag code. It's
2: right.
16: a code of respect.
2: Right.
16: You don't go to jail for not following the flag code.
2: Right.
16: Otherwise, coming in to work anytime around Memorial Day or whatever, you see a ton of people with their flags out and no spotlight on it at night.
2: Right.
16: You know, so it's not against, it's a suggestion. Well, they say they're patriotic, but they're not wearing the flag. The flag has to be an official flag. A flag is not stars and stripes on a shirt. A flag, you know, a flag, what do you
2: patch.
16: Call it? Decal, whatever,
2: mm-hmm.
16: on your shirt. That's
2: or
16: not
2: a uniform.
16: or your uniform. That's not considered a flag. A flag is when you take, you know, that 3x5 flag and you put it out, or mm-hmm. a smaller flag or whatever, and you put that into clothing.
2: Now, of course, on the uniform, it is more than just code. It is, of course,
16: a military code.
2: Right, right.
16: So,
2: dress code.
16: You can make the case that's law.
2: yes.
16: But he's, and I said, let me get, I said, and I went right there, I said, flag code. What does it actually mean?
2: Mm-hmm.
16: You know, can you wear stars and stripes? And I showed it to him. He goes, I don't believe anything that I read. That was his argument. I don't believe anything that I read. Well, of course you do. You've been expressing opinions to me. You believe something.
2: Other people say
16: and not
2: reading?
16: Show me your evidence to back your opinion.
2: No, because
16: I don't have it right now. You've got your smartphone. Well, you can find it.
2: No, you just hit on something because you told this story before, but.
16: Yeah.
2: To open it up even further, many, many of them on the left only repeat what they've heard.
16: Yeah.
2: They'll talk about Charlottesville all day long and not know the truth. Yeah. Michael Rappaport. At least he admitted, and it was very late in the game. It was what, March of 24, when he said, before he found out the truth, he looked it up and read the entire quote and said Democrats had been lying, and then he read about all this other stuff they were lying about and everything else. You know, at least he got around to it. But they sit and repeat things. They can read, going back to your earlier point, they can read, but they don't.
16: Well, what I see is incredible rage based on ignorance and no curiosity when challenged at all to say, to think, or when that first impression hits them, somebody throws something at them, they don't say, oh, I wonder if that's true or not.
2: Mm-hmm.
16: They just believe it. And when someone says, well, how do you know? Well, how do you know? Well, I know because of this, this, and this. Well, I don't believe anything that I read or anything that you read. Well, then how do you come to your opinion?
2: Right.
16: And they just stare at you right. and move on to the next topic. There's no curiosity at all. And to me, that's where I sit there and think, well, maybe that's the whole no thinking part. If there's no curiosity at all to find out what the actual truth is, how much thinking is actually involved?
2: Right. No, it's a great point.
16: We are Red Eye Radio.
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0: We are Red Eye Radio. He's Eric Carlin. I'm Gary McNamara. Let's just play it one more time because this is from MS Now. All right, one more time.
1: Okay.
0: And then we'll move on because it's so precious because the left was going back to it. Seemed like they had nothing left on Plattner. So they were going back to the last couple of days, and we brought you some examples. Well, it's really not a Nazi tattoo. So this is on MS Now. All right. Here we go. This is the liberal station.
1: Uh-huh.
2: The problem is his judgment, which he clearly has been lacking in as an adult. It's one thing to have foolish, youthful indiscretions, but I'm sorry, you cannot get past. It is not a Nazi-style tattoo. It is the tattoo of concentration camp guards. It is the very worst tattoo you can get if you are getting anything Nazi, and that's a pretty high bar there. So this has been a slow-motion train wreck ever since that tattoo and knowledge of it hit the world, and it's only going to get worse. These texts, there are multiple women. Are all those women going to keep their mouths shut from...
0: There you go.
1: Yeah, there you have it. Making all these solid points on MS Now.
0: So the liberals are saying it's worse than a Nazi tattoo.
1: Yeah.
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4: With SRN News, I'm Jason Walker. Ukrainian authorities say Russia has attacked the nation overnight with missiles and drones, killing at least 11 people, injuring dozens, and trapping many others. Among the victims, a large number of civilians. Conflicting reports are coming out of Iran. Now, one source says the Iranian president has resigned, but that has not been confirmed. And another spokesman in Tehran says no one has stepped down. United States has bombed radar and drone sites in Iran. That after Tehran shot down an American drone over the weekend. Iran then said it targeted American soldiers in Kuwait with missiles, which the United States says they shot that down early Monday. And football great Raymond Berry is dead. He was 93. SRN News.
5: This is weatherology. I'm meteorologist Allura Lockwood with the Alexandria Lakes area forecast. Partly cloudy skies, overnight lows around 54. Winds out of the east, 8 to 15 miles per hour. Highs level off around 82. Tuesday, partly cloudy skies. Partly cloudy skies, Tuesday night, lows dip down to about 58. 81 Wednesday, with a chance for storms. 82 Thursday, chance for storms continues. For KXRA, I'm meteorologist Allura Lockwood. Currently, it's 63 degrees.
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2: And that's thank you.
1: People all the time. I got a friend of mine.
2: Yeah.
1: Who was saying, he said about a week ago, he just said, I can't stand anything that's on during the day.
2: Yeah, right. We're on during the day.
1: And I went, well, we're on during the day. Yeah. Here's the app. Right. And he said, I wish I could listen to you at night. And I've known this person for a significant period of time. And I'm like, we've got an app. We podcast.
2: That's right.
1: All day after the show's over.
2: Look.
1: And it stays on forever. You go, oh, really? I've told you 50 times.
2: Look, you know, over the years, we've heard so many excuses from listeners as to why they can't stay up late.
1: Yes.
2: You know, they have, and they're lame. Lame excuses like, I have to sleep.
1: Work.
2: I have to work.
1: Family.
2: You know, have to make a living. Family.
1: Health.
2: You know, health. All these lame excuses. So we said, you know what? Fine. We'll just put it on an app and you can listen whenever you want. We would prefer you listen on one of our great radio stations. Mm-hmm. You and I are very proud. We're radio guys to the core. Yeah. And, you know, we're not familiar with this new technology. caveman talk show hosts. No, we love it that now, if, you know, for whatever reason, you can't listen to one of our great radio stations, that you can listen anytime. And it's right there on your telephone. And I said telephone. No one calls it a phone. Does anyone even call it a phone anymore? It's my cell.
1: Only if you have smart in front of it.
2: Well, see, everybody, you know, back in the day when they first started saying my cell, and I'm thinking, man, so many people have been in prison. I didn't realize how many people had been in prison. I thought it was just me. But, yeah, you can get it right there and carry it with you and get you some cool earbuds, you know, and listen to it anytime you want. In fact, listen two or three times a day. For those listening live right now on the radio, on one of our many great radio stations, you can't make any excuses either. You should also have the app and listen again. Listen later during the day just to let it soak in. That's all we ask. Twice a day.
1: Right. Become, yeah. You know, it's where you get our analysis on the world so you can be depressed twice in
2: That's
1: a
2: right.
1: day,
2: yeah.
1: Not just once.
2: Yeah, we're doomed. It's 24/7. We're doomed.
1: All right, one more. I got to move on, but I mean, the Plattner thing. By the way, I saw one, this was on X, and it was somebody national saying, you don't even live in Maine. Why do you care what's going on? That's the new one.
2: Yeah.
1: I saw that. I was like, okay, they're evolving to what? You don't even live in Maine. Unless you live in Maine, it really doesn't matter to you. Why do you care what's going on in Maine? It's like, did you think?
2: Yeah.
1: It's the Senate. It's control of the Senate.
2: They make law.
1: Right. Do you even think a little bit? But I had to play this one because this was an interview on NPR.
2: Yeah.
1: And it was just the question. It was the question that got me from the host. But this is Plattner on NPR. Here we go.
3: The Democrats have trouble connecting with male voters. What describe the masculinity that you represent?
4: I think it's just a healthy form of it, which is, yeah, look, I mean, I lift weights. I shoot guns. My background is obviously in the military. I work outside. Most of my hobbies are things that people tend to associate with, like, manly stuff, I guess. The exact same time I go to therapy, I have a very open sort of dialogue and emotional relationship with my wife.
1: He said open with his wife. I thought he was going to go open.
2: Yeah. Open marriage with your wife? Yeah.
1: Well, you know something? Just because you're a Nazi does not mean you're masculine. Examples.
2: Yeah.
1: Schultz and Klink.
2: Hogan.
1: Since, hey, what the hell? Since they live in a make-believe world, why can't I?
5: Don't you know? Clink and Schultz aren't real, Gary.
2: Really? They weren't real Nazis. Well, are you making the case that Plattner is?
1: Well, remember, one of the first justifications was

0: When she dated the communists. Remember when she dated the communists?
1: I remember, yeah. Yeah.
0: And boy, boy, Seinfeld ahead of its time because Kramer was falling right into wanting to listen to all the Nazi stuff.
1: Right.
0: And thank goodness for Mickey.
1: Mickey didn't have it. It wanted nothing to do with it.
0: Mickey said, you know, take that commie crap to the streets.
1: That's right.
0: I can't believe I remember these lines. No, it's like I didn't like study the show before we did this show to get the line right.
1: Somebody, you know how they'll do a course, you know, sometimes on what something in pop culture at universities. Seinfeld, you could actually relate to so many things. We do it all the time. I mean, you could take it and take it apart. The show about nothing was also the show about everything. Because it at some point it all goes back to, at least on our show, it all goes back to Seinfeld. You know, this idea, you know, I'm a macho guy, I shoot guns, but I also go to therapy and I talk to my wife. I actually listen when she talks. I don't just pretend to listen, I listen. And here's the things she says to me the other day, blah blah blah blah blah blah blah blah blah blah. Blah, blah, blah, blah, blah, blah, blah, blah. And then she started crying, and that's when I left the room.
0: Oh, man.
1: I mean, what the hell was he trying to do there? You know what it reminded me of? Tim Walz all over again.
0: Yes.
1: It did.
0: Yes.
1: With a deeper voice.
0: Yes.
1: Yeah.
0: I'm so glad you said that because I thought the same thing when I saw that.
1: Well, and
0: I went, what? Is he doing Tim Walz here?
1: Well, next thing he's, you know, the other day I was out in the garage looking under the hood of my football, and then I went inside and watched a pickup game on TV. What? I think it's the opposite. Tim, I think it's all going, well, you know, this, and look, you know, Plattner, you know, that's part of my military background and everything else. No, let's get back to the Nazi thing. And you brought up your wife. Well, so what does she think about you and all these allegations about sexting and anything else? Is there anything else we're going to learn between now? This is what I'd be asking every time.
0: Well, the rumors are out there.
1: Yeah.
0: Is there anything else? I won't repeat because we don't repeat rumors. If it's a specific allegation that comes out from a news source, we will report it, but there's...
1: And we'll report that it's from that news source and that they sourced it. And because you and I don't... And I don't care who it is. I don't care if it's Fox News, Newsmax, or CNN, or MSN. I don't care who... MS Long Ago. I don't care who it is. If a source... I always love this one. A source familiar with the situation. Well, I'm familiar with the situation.
0: Yeah, that can mean anything.
1: But,
0: yeah.
1: So we were very careful about that because I have no idea. But MS Now, the audio cut, it has to be the audio cut of the day because we played it twice in the first hour. So it's makes a solid point of who knows what could happen. This is what the Democrats have to be worried about right now. Now, this happened with Hegseth, with the nomination of Hegseth. And we said, well, hold on a second. Susie Wiles was reportedly livid that he had not come forth with you know, some things that came to the surface. And then the question, the rumor also included this idea that Susie Wiles, Trump's chief of staff, now said basically there better not be anything else. You better be telling us everything. And this is what the Democrats are doing with Plattner because it is a big deal and it falls on the party. You know, the person, anybody who's saying, well, you're not from Maine, doesn't even know how the Senate works, doesn't know. It would be one thing if he were running for the state Senate. But no, that's not it. The problem is, and I've said this for a long time, whatever you do, whatever baggage you bring it for the whole party. It's not just about the people in your state that are going to vote for you or not. It's about your entire party and what they're willing to include or exclude, who they're willing to sever ties with,

0: or make excuses for. That's what it comes down to. And so whatever baggage you bring, everybody carries it. Everybody carries it. And your party pays the price or not.
1: I know just for myself, I don't know anybody else. I'm not going to speak for anybody else. But I know for me, just here in the first 2 days of the week, I shake my head. One of the things that has amazed me really since 2018, and if you've been a longtime listener to the show, you probably remember after the 2018, I said, you know, Democrats are going to have to change. Yeah. They cannot continue to go down this road. And to be where we are now, especially the last few days after this weekend, and Democrats justifying a commie Nazi predator app, sexting victim is how, you know, they wish to refer to him as. They haven't used the word victim, but that's how they're trying to portray him. Mm. You know, initially, remember, he's a victim of the whistleblower.
0: Oh, yeah.
1: You know, the whistleblower in the campaign. You know, how dare this private... It's amazing to watch this go on, because you cannot sink further. As I said yesterday, you can't... There's never been any evidence Trump is a Nazi.
0: Right.
1: You know, and you've just blown it forever with the endorsement by so many Democrats of a guy who had a concentration camp tattoo, and he knew what it was.
0: He knew what it was.
1: And has said, well, I'm a communist. And again, as we have said, if you're anyone with a critical, any type of critical thinking skills, you're like, so you're debating whether you're Hitler or Stalin.
0: Yeah, right.
1: You're a communist now.
0: Right.
1: So you're not no longer Hitler, you're Stalin.
0: Yeah.
1: I mean, what? It's the most bizarre. And even that right there, you know what I was sitting there thinking? Because as you said, it sounds like Tim Walz with a deeper voice.
0: Yeah.
1: And you know, I'm a deeper voice and, you know, I'm doing these manly things. But then again, Walz was the, assistant football coach or something?
0: Something like that. Yeah.
1: But remember, he was a permission structure. You know where I'm going.
0: Yeah.
1: Plantner. Who's he the permission structure for?
0: Right. Exactly. just
1: you know,
0: unreal.
1: We need somebody like this because he's a permission structure for what?
0: Yeah. Right.
1: And it shows you, even though it's just one Senate race in a relatively small state, it can affect the direction of where the country goes. But I think what's also incredibly fascinating is what the Democratic Party is attempting to sell here.
0: Yeah.
1: Especially the hypocrisy of how, without any evidence, Trump was a Nazi, or making up stuff as they did in Charlottesville.
0: Right.
1: Not using his entire, quote, line about it.
0: Working with the Russians and the Russian hoax.
1: The Russian hoax.
0: I mean,
1: none
0: of it.
1: None of it was true. In fact, we know it was the Hillary campaign that set it up. And then just seeming to ignore this.
0: Yeah. And making excuses for it.
1: Amazing. We are Red Eye Radio.
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0: Beer Runner Radio. He's Eric Carly, and I'm Gary McNamara. Well, there's a new syndrome out there.
1: Yeah?
0: Just have it right here. Axios. Democrats hit by last minute Plattner anxiety. Plattner anxiety.
1: Yeah. But it's not last minute, by the way.
0: Is a new condition.
1: Yeah. It's called vetting. It's called vetting. And it's been around for a long, long time. It's been around for a long, long time. And look, you know, you make excuses, but you've got to listen to yourself. Listen to what you're saying out loud while making the excuses. They sound stupid. They sound horrible.
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10: News this hour from Town Hall. I'm Jason Walker. New developments in a major trial. Here's Jennifer King.
11: In Provo, Utah, defense attorneys for the man accused of killing Charlie Kirk had hoped to keep portions of a preliminary hearing closed during a presentation of evidence. But Judge Tony Graff ruled that the July hearings will be open to the media and the public. The judge says the defense hadn't shown the hearings would prevent Tyler Robinson from getting a fair trial.
12: Much of the evidence the state indicated it intends to offer during the preliminary hearing is already in the public arena.
11: Robinson's charged with aggravated murder and other crimes in the September 10th assassination of the Turning Point USA co-founder. Prosecutors say they intend to seek the death penalty. I'm Jennifer King.
10: Public policy expert Matthew Continetti says anti-Semitism is a huge problem for the Democrats.
13: I think it's coming from a few places. One is the woke movement, the socialist movement, the reduction of everybody into oppressor and oppressed, and jamming the Israeli-Palestinian conflict into that paradigm where all of a sudden Israel becomes the oppressors and the Palestinian become the oppressed, and no logic or evidence can dissuade people of that.
10: Continetti making his comments this week on the Salem Radio Network. Court records show a bus driver accused of causing a fatal chain reaction crash in Virginia had been cited twice for speeding in the last 2 years. 48-year-old Jing Shandong has been charged with 5 counts of involuntary manslaughter and 1 count of reckless driving. That crash early Friday morning on I-95 killed 5 people and injured dozens more. Artificial intelligence company Anthropic moving toward going public on Wall Street. It's the latest to rise from being a little-known lab to a leading AI company. More on these stories, townhall.com.
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10: Demonstrations in Kenya over a proposed Ebola quarantine facility. Here's Charles de Ledesma.
15: Hundreds of youths in the Kenyan town of Nanyuki demonstrate against a planned Ebola quarantine center at Laikipia Air Base, 2 days after Kenya's High Court suspended the center's establishment and the arrival of foreign patients. While another protester, Susan Wangari, says everything that affects the people should come for public participation. She says, "We reject with the strongest terms the building of the quarantine facility here." Officials had said on Thursday that the US is planning to send Americans exposed to Ebola while abroad to a new facility in Kenya instead of flying them home.
10: Cruise ship passengers exposed to the hantavirus are leaving a Nebraska quarantine facility. They will complete monitoring at home after remaining symptom-free. Breaking news and analysis, townhall.com. The Israel Day parade in New York City included a lot of controversy involving Mayor Zohran Mamdani. Here's correspondent Julie Walker with the latest on that story in the Big Apple.
16: It was a sea of blue and white on Fifth Avenue in New York City for the Israeli Day Parade, with many waving the flag. Thousands came out for the annual event, with one very noticeable absentee, Mayor Zohran Mamdani, who said he would not attend. Some view his criticism of Israeli policy as anti-Semitic. Governor Kathy Hochul was there.
17: We stand up for each other. We are allies with one another. And hate against one is hate against all. And I, as the governor of the greatest state in the nation, will not tolerate it.
16: Along with Attorney General Letitia James.
18: The Jewish community is not the only one responsible for standing against anti-Semitism. It requires everyone.
16: Julie Walker, New York.
10: And more on these stories at townhall.com.
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20: This is Weatherology. I'm meteorologist Laura Lockwood with the Alexandria Lakes area forecast. Partly cloudy skies, overnight lows around 54. Winds out of the east, 8 to 15 miles per hour. Highs level off around 82. Tuesday, partly cloudy skies. Partly cloudy skies, Tuesday night, lows dip down to about 58. 81 Wednesday, with a chance for storms. 82 Thursday, chance for storms continues. For KXRA, I'm meteorologist Laura Lockwood. Currently, it's 61 degrees.
3: Now, it's Red Eye Radio. Gary McNamara and Eric Hurley talk about everything from politics to social issues and news of the day. Whether you're up late or you're just starting your day, welcome to the show from the Relief Factor Studios. 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
0: All across America, we are Red Eye Radio. He is Eric Carley, and I'm Gary McNamara. Welcome and good morning. Thanks so much for being here.
1: Thank you.
0: Okay, just a couple more audio cuts that I found here at the top of the hour.
1: Okay, all fine.
0: Right, all right, I just, but it just keeps piling on and piling on and piling on. You know, we talked about the app that's called, that the National Center for Sexual Exploitation calls it a predator's paradise.
1: Yeah.
0: Okay. Here's Lisa Marie Booth on Fox News talking about it yesterday about Graham Plattner in Maine, because reports are he's still got his account open. And here's what she said about it yesterday. Here we go.
21: Okay. I also want to point out that it's even more disturbing than that. He was apparently on this app called Kik, and 60% of Kik's 15 million monthly active subscribers between the ages of 13 and 24 years old. The National Center on Sexual Exploitation has labeled it a predator's paradise. So I do have questions about why you would be on a site like that. So you've got that. You've got the Nazi chest tattoo. You've got the sexting scandal with other women. He's made racist remarks. He made the remark about that the veterans should have been killed. Right? It's on and on, and we're not even in a general election.
0: I'm just like, we're not even in a general election. All right, Sunny from The View. Now, to make her point, she has to lie.
1: Okay.
0: But she goes after Plattner. But in order to make her point that he's Dr. Evil, now she didn't say it, I'm saying it.
22: How about no?
0: It's that you have a worse Dr. Evil.
1: Yeah.
0: And we also, and this, the Dr. Evil in power is worse because there's no checks and balances.
1: Okay.
0: Which is where, that's the lie.
1: Yeah.
0: That's the lie that she uses to justify that she'll still vote for Plattner. Here we go.
23: He's also made racist remarks about against African Americans. So he's a cheater. He's an anti-Semite, because the fact that he had that tattoo for 20 years and didn't know what it was is a lie.
0: Okay. Yeah. Oh, that's right. Okay. That is a lie from... He did know what it was. Okay.
23: So he's a liar, a racist, an anti-Semite.
24: Homophobe.
23: He's a homophobe. Yeah. So he's all the things, and character does matter. But we have someone that has almost unbridled power in the White House at this point. There are no checks and balances. And the only way that we can maybe bring a bit of our democracy back is by having a Congress that functions and that has the checks and balances. And
0: checks and balances are there, just like they are for every president.
1: Yeah, explain. Of course, she never will. You can't explain a lie.
0: Yeah.
1: Because there is no foundation for it. It's a lie. It's made up. It's right. From nothing.
0: Yeah.
1: There are checks and balances.
0: We've seen them already.
1: Well, let's say tariffs.
0: Yeah.
1: Supreme Court. A number of things. That
0: on immigration
1: that Trump, yeah, that because this goes back to the whole no kings thing,
0: right?
1: And unchecked, that's wrong.
0: no checks and balances. That's wrong. That's a lie. I always find it interesting when somebody sits there and calls somebody a liar and then their conclusion is based on a lie.
1: I know. And she's clearly lying. I was talking to Steven Tyler the other day. I was like, there's so many liars out there. This is what she has to do. But we need the checks and balances. So what are you saying? Are you saying, well, we need Plattner for the checks and balances? I mean, what's your point to all of this lying? There has to be a point if you're going to lie, if you're going to go out of your way to tell something that is not true, there has to be a point to it. And she's basically saying, well, he's a bigot, he's a cheater.
0: He's
1: a homophobe.
0: Racist, anti-Semite.
1: Yeah. But, you know, we got Trump, so we're just going to have to put him in. What?
0: Because of, let me tell you this lie.
1: Yeah.
0: My conscience is soothed by my lie.
1: But Trump is a wizard. He has a wand and can make things happen with that magic wand.
0: Well.
1: Huh?
0: I want to make sure I get this in because we talk about the president.
1: Mm-hmm.
0: This is something good, and I don't want this to slip by because one of the most important things, topics that is only discussed that's not only discussed, but the panic comes in is when the states that have said, we wish to destroy our grid, end up destroying their grid. When they sit there and say, we want to skyrocket electricity prices, you know, their deity, we're talking about Obama,
1: yeah,
0: who ran on skyrocketing electricity prices, and now they've been skyrocketed, start complaining. That's the only time you hear about it, really, in the mainstream media. So it's important that we put this out. National Review had this. A year of deregulation ignited an American nuclear renaissance. In 12 months, the United States has seen the first non-light water reactor construction permits and groundbreakings in decades. Multiple small modular reactor design approvals, major funding commitments, the restart of long dormant plants and fuel cycle activities, new testing infrastructure, and parallel regulatory pathways that invested billions in the sector. The core deregulation-focused order reformed the Nuclear Regulatory Commission to cut red tape, set strict licensing deadlines for a maximum of 18 months for new reactors, capped regulatory fees, and created expedited pathways for designs already tested by the Department of Energy and Department of Defense. Companion orders address DOE reactor testing reforms and revise the agency's authorization process to reduce the red tape while maintaining safety. The DOE launched the reactor pilot program shortly after the orders, creating a streamlined Department of Energy pathway outside the traditional bottlenecks for advanced reactor demonstrations. It selected 11 projects, with three already securing final documented safety analysis that will reach critically, the state in which the nuclear chain reaction becomes self-sustaining by July 4th of this year. That's a remarkable achievement. The idea of selecting 11 projects and aiming to have three operating by July of 2026 is incredibly fast by historical standards. It reflects a major shift in philosophy, said Jeff Terry, Vice Provost for Research of the Illinois Institute of Technology and an expert on the nuclear energy systems. Instead of requiring every possible question to be answered before anything gets built, regulators in the Department of Energy are now much more willing to test designs in stages and learn from actual operation. So there you go. So one of the most important things is energy. I mean, there's a panic now. You see it coming from the left. You see it every day. I've got somebody who I'm acquainted with who I talked to a couple of months ago, And when I talked to her, I went, oh, because she asked me what I thought about the radical transgender movement. And I told her, and she was in complete agreement. The other day, she posted a panic, you know, one of the liberal websites panicking data centers.
1: Mm. Mm-hmm.
0: You know, we already have 4,000 data centers in the United States, and people don't know that.
1: Right. Yeah. Mm. Yeah.
0: And it was the same. It's the new climate change. Is what it is.
1: Right.
0: It's the new climate change, well, and they're all panicking. You know, we have no choice. Should we have, you know, and again, when you look at AI, we talk about AI when it comes to information, but AI is so much more than just information.
1: Right. Right.
0: AI is you know, the technology, the science, the things you're going to be able to do with that to mass produce in the services sector to create incredible efficiencies. Yeah, there's a problem that we talk about as conservatives that you can see right now, the bias in AI when it comes to information, but there's bias everywhere. Nobody right. already it's a joke. AI when it comes to social media, you know, when you put in Google AI, it's like, okay, let's find the mistakes in it. It's part of our culture.
1: No, it really is. It's almost like a cross between Wikipedia and Snopes.
0: Yeah.
1: You know, and so that's where it is. But this is what I think liberals, you touched on something when it comes to information and AI. I have a family member who uses AI who just does nothing but you'll be sitting there talking and they'll just type everything into AI. Well, AI says this, and I have to remind them, hey, it's garbage in, garbage out. So you have to go further and look at the references, and AI does show references, and you got to, if the reference is the New York Times, maybe you have to dig a little bit deeper, but whatever it might be. But there will be a time when that will streamline even further. I don't think it will be a point. Maybe there will be, but as long as there's human input, there's going to be some bias in there. There's going to be some things that aren't completely accurate. There's going to be some Fauciisms along the way. But what the left is concerned about ultimately is people using AI in order to learn more things. Because it's trendy. Googling at one time was trendy, and people still Google. But using AI and now subscribing to AI. I have another family member who, because of his job, actually they use it. And he uses it every day. He said it's an important tool. And so if you think about that, the left does not want people to be informed. That part of it alone, not just the functionality of what it's going to be for business behind the scenes, but for people right now, it's trendy to jump on AI, which means it's trendy to follow their curiosity, and the left hates that.
0: And the other thing they hate is you're going to have to, if you have more data centers and more AI, you're going to have to use more fossil fuels nuclear, it can't run. The data centers can't run on solar and wind, and so they're it's the entire panic on that. But the panic is going crazy right now.
1: Yeah,
0: and it's like we already have 4,000 data centers across the United States.
1: Right,
0: they already exist. They're already there.
1: Yeah. Yeah.
0: The reason if we have problems with the grid, water, yeah, you're going to have to figure out what to do for the water and the cooling. But I believe technology can solve all of those problems. But for the grid, there's no problem. We can provide as much electricity as we want to every American.
1: Yep.
0: And the states that aren't doing it, where the electricity prices are skyrocketing, it's because that's what they voted for.
1: Yep.
0: That's the only reason.
1: No, these are all choices.
0: And if you're listening to New York State right now, the only reason that your electricity prices are through the roof is because it's what you voted for.
1: In California, you're paying more for gas because you chose to.
0: That's what you voted for. Yeah, you chose to.
1: We know we have conservative friends in New York and California.
0: Yep.
1: But the majority of the state voted that way, and it's not going to change in our lifetime. I'm convinced. I hope I am wrong, and both for New York, California, and all the blue states and blue areas. I would love to see some common sense thinking. I mean, you know, we heard some common sense earlier from MS Now, so maybe it's possible.
0: Well, when you look at the fact that Hochul said we've got to do something, we've got to delay the climate change rules, and the Democrats said absolutely not, and the argument is electricity is supposed to be skyrocketing.
1: This is the intended result, not the unintended result.
0: Right. It's not an unintended result. This is the intended result of the policy for electricity in New York State is to skyrocket the that was the actual argument. We brought you the evidence a couple of weeks ago on that, what they're actually arguing, the quotes of what they're arguing, to the governor and to any of the courts or whatever, is that no, that was the intended goal. This isn't a unintended consequence. It is the intended conclusion to skyrocket electricity prices in New York State.
1: Yep, absolutely.
0: We are Red Eye Radio.
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4: 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I'm Rod Bain reporting for the U.S. Department of Agriculture in Washington, D.C.
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0: We are Red Eye Radio. He is Eric Carly, and I'm Gary McNamara. You know, Keen, concerning the article we were telling you about how quickly nuclear power is being revamped here in the United States. I look at this as a success story for the Trump administration, which is clearly the credit should go to Trump on this. Without question, this is almost like the corporate taxes. You know, the corporate tax push that he put in his first term.
1: Yeah.
0: Because this is absolutely critical to the infrastructure of the United States. Democrats don't care about it.
1: Mm-hmm.
0: You know, they're still into the climate change crap,
1: right,
0: and everything else. Even if, you know, even if the UN is backing off on everything, we were sold a bill of goods. We were sold a lie on it. But Trump, when it came to getting the corporate tax cut as he did to 21%, and then this here was 21, right?
1: Yes.
0: 21. Mm-hmm. And then this here, you look at it and you say, yep. I mean, everyone's willing to criticize Trump, as they should be if he's wrong.
1: Mm-hmm.
0: And the Democrats will criticize him even when he's right. But this is a case when you look at it and you look where what we have to do in this country. We've got to be producing a hell of a lot more electricity.
1: Yeah.
0: We have to be prepared for it. We have to have the reserves. You cannot depend on solar and wind. We see where the direction is going right now. New York's eventually going to have to do something.
2: Because they're going to have to make the choice. Because
0: and so is California.
2: Well, because affordability, right now the left is using affordability against the GOP and Trump.
0: Yep.
2: But you get past November and there's no way. Look, the people that live in those states know. They know they're paying more than the rest of the country, and they know why. So there's only so long you'll be able to get away with it politically before your party starts to suffer again. Not that I expect New York to go blue or California or red or California either, but something will change. You're going to have to change your policy on energy, and it's only a matter of time.
0: Overall, America will add enough nuclear energy production by 2027 to power 2 million homes and 4 million by 2029, according to the Department of Energy. That's mind-boggling speed.
2: Wow. Yeah.
0: And it's what's needed in the United States.
1: Yep.
0: We have no choice for our security.
1: Right.
0: And I mean economic security.
1: National
0: and
1: security.
0: National security.
1: Yep. Absolutely.
0: So kudos to Trump. I mean, to me, that's... that's all on him. He's the one that pushed that.
1: Yep.
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4: With SRN News, I'm Jason Walker. Russian troops launching a massive aerial attack on Kyiv and other Ukrainian cities overnight. At least 14 civilians have been killed, more than 100 wounded. Conflicting reports out of Iran. One source says the Iranian president has resigned. A spokesman says no one has stepped down. Authorities in Iowa investigating the fatal shootings of 6 people. They believe a family member killed them and then took his own life. Another day of primaries around the nation. Many will be watching California's gubernatorial race and the mayoral contest in Los Angeles. Defense Department has declared its press office a classified space, barring journalists from entry. Pentagon spokesman says the move is being done because speechwriters handle classified material there. This is SRN News.
5: This is Weatherology. I'm meteorologist Allura Lockwood with the Alexandria Lakes Area Forecast. Partly cloudy skies, overnight lows around 54. Winds out of the east, 8 to 15 miles per hour. Highs level off around 82. Tuesday, partly cloudy skies. Partly cloudy skies, Tuesday night, lows dip down to about 58. 81 Wednesday, with a chance for storms. 82 Thursday, chance for storms continues. For KXRA, I'm meteorologist Allura Lockwood. Currently, it's 61 degrees.
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1: And I'm Gary McNamara, along with Eric Harley. Coming up in just a minute, Jill Biden's causing a heck of a lot of back and forth, really, between Democrats. 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Yeah. We'll have what they were saying then and what they are saying now coming up in just a minute.
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1: All right, so back in 2024, when Joe Biden was running and the Democrats were saying nothing was wrong, we knew that was a lie.
2: Yep.
1: Because Joe Biden is writing her book. By the way, will Democrats buy her book now with all the controversy involved in it? I mean, who's going to buy her book?
2: Hunter.
1: He doesn't have the cash.
2: Well, but she bought his paintings. So.
1: Oh, okay. Yeah, okay,
2: it's kind of a quid pro quo.
1: I was going to say a barter. I like yours better.
2: Quid pro quo.
1: But whether it was Joe Scarborough saying this is the best Joe Biden ever, I mean, everybody was laughing. And it was obvious to anybody who has any type of reasoning power that there was something tremendously wrong with Joe Biden. And that's why the Democrats, even now, trying to say, well, something's wrong with Trump. Yeah. No. He's erratic.
2: Yeah.
1: No.
2: Yeah. Yeah.
1: That's not a sign of his cognitive abilities decreasing to the point where he should be disqualified as president or running for president. With Biden, it was horrible,
2: as we
1: saw.
2: Yeah,
1: he couldn't do an interview. Now the problem with Kamala is she has all of her cognitive abilities and can't do a 5-minute interview. But that's a different story, and we'll see what happens in 2028 with that. But this is a side by side that was put together. I'm assuming by a Republican group here. But it's Senator Chris Murphy in 2024 and Senator Chris Murphy in 2026, both on the same show.
2: All right. Okay.
1: Both on Face the Nation. First, we'll start with 2024. Here we go.
3: Joe Biden is incredibly competent and he's incredibly effective. And this partisan hit job by somebody that is looking for I'm talking about the special counsel who's looking for a better job in the next Trump administration is not going to dissuade Americans who actually see what the real world impact on their lives is of Joe Biden's administration.
4: But you know, there is a difference here that we're talking about. Your fellow Democrat was talking about the ability to go out there and campaign. Is there a problem here?
3: There's not a problem. This president is going to be able to sell a record that is extraordinary. I know that he is ready for this campaign. I have seen how effective he has been up close and personal. And I'm not going to let my constituents be distracted by a special prosecutor who's trying to gain favor within the MAGA movement.
1: Now, as we said back then, he's either delusional or he's lying.
2: Yeah.
1: Well, we questioned
2: one of the two.
1: We questioned maybe not the cognitive ability, but the observational ability of Senator Chris Murphy back in 2024 when he said that.
2: Right.
1: We now know he was lying. Here he is just this past weekend on Face the Nation. Again, same show, 2 years later.
4: How do you convince the public that Democrats are telling the truth now?
5: Yeah, listen, I think Democrats do have to be honest about the mistakes that we made in 2024. Obviously, in retrospect, Joe Biden should have stepped away from that race. We should have.
6: I couldn't see what everybody else could see back then. In retrospect.
1: Now, if you're a Democrat, don't say, come on, you guys keep going to the past. No, they are. We're just observing what they're doing. Jill Biden brought this upon all Democrats talking about it the last week.
2: Yep.
1: So they're the ones that brought it up. We didn't bring it up. Yeah. In fact, when it first came out, when she first came out, we said, well, yeah, we, well, you know, she's lying. We, you know, she's lying about that she thought it was a stroke because, I mean, the memes appeared immediately. I thought my husband had a stroke, so we went out to party later.
2: Yeah.

0: It's one or the other. She's either lying or she didn't really care. She doesn't care about her husband.
1: It's one of the two. One listener, when we said that last time, a listener wrote that, well, it could be both. She's lying and she doesn't care. I guess it could be.
0: Well, yeah. I mean,
1: but she's lying. She's lying. I don't know if she cares about Joe, but she's lying.
0: Yeah.
1: I thought he was having a stroke. Which is to say, I thought there was a life-threatening event going on with my husband, and I did nothing.
0: And then, this story. Veteran Democratic strategist James Carville agreed that James Tallarico needs to walk back his past comments if he wants to win in the Lone Star State. This, along with his co-host, apparently on his podcast, this is Al Hunt. Hunt said, I think Tallarico has to be smart. He has to be aggressive. As you suggested, the GOP already has aired an ad accusing him of saying all kinds of weird things. Not accusing him. They didn't accuse him. They played him in his own words. Carville says, well, some of it's true, and he's got to deal with it. Yeah, but he said there's six genders. Well, I don't know whether he said it or not. Yeah, he did.
2: He did.
0: You know, for God's sakes, James, you're not that old. Do some show prep.
2: Yeah.
0: I don't know whether he said it, but if he said it, God D it.
2: Well.
0: He better walk that back right now or explain it.
2: Okay.
0: But most importantly, I think, James, what he has to do is say, hey, I may have said some dumb things, but Ken Paxton has committed dumb, corrupt acts. The only thing is about Tallarico, nobody's going to believe it. He's not going to walk back.
2: No.
0: Well, he's tried to walk it back. Nobody's going to buy it.
2: No.
1: No.
0: Because all you have to do is keep playing it in your own words.
2: Yep.
0: And again, Democrats will still vote for him. It's getting the independents to look at it and go,
1: Well,
0: you know, on everything. It's like the whole vegan thing that they were trying. He's not a vegan. He's not. He said he eats meat. He goes back 27 generations of Texans that have eaten meat. I don't care. We've got what he said about his campaign back in 2021.
1: Right. Remember, it was about the environment.
0: Right.
1: Which is a political position to have. And he was committing his campaign to veganism.
0: Right. For climate change. No meat on the campaign.
1: Now.
0: None.
1: The thing is and people may not know this, especially on the left. The campaign is about that person. The purpose of the campaign is to promote that person.
0: How long am I going to be able to do this? You know, I'm an old man. How long am I going to be able to do this?
1: I mean, with
0: all the insanity going, it is hilarious, though, isn't it?
1: No, it's
0: it really is funny.
1: Well, it's because it's so easy to tear down. We don't believe people are stupid. We believe people are willfully ignorant. We don't believe people are stupid. We walk through the basic idea of what people are saying. And the whole veganism thing, by the way, wasn't necessary. We're committed to the environment, but you knew. But here's the thing. What was quite possibly going through his mind when he came up with that, where the campaign is going to be vegan. Well, it was that if he claimed to be about the environment, he was going to have to commit to being vegan, but he couldn't do that himself, only his campaign, except for he is his campaign.
0: Right, and that was where they're trying to parse the words, which was just like, you need to shut up. Did you guys have a meeting again on this one to sit there and say, can we separate the individual from his campaign?
1: Right.
0: And the fact is, again, you

0: you're limited to a couple of choices here. Either he was lying completely to get the leftist vote and the climate change vote.
1: Right.
0: And the animal rights vote.
1: Right.
0: Or he was lying and wanted his campaign to do it, but he wasn't going to do it.
1: Right. He's over there eating a hot dog. They're all over there eating kale.
0: Right.
1: I'll tell you right
0: now. It's got to be one or the other because he's reversed. I mean, and they're indignant. What do you mean? There's no evidence that he was ever a vegan. Only his campaign was. But he sets the direction of the campaign, and he's the one that put through that executive order for his campaign that it be vegan.
1: Right. It's like the time I thought about, giving up meat, and I thought, I'll just be a cookie-tarian. It's just Oreos, nothing but Oreos. I'm going on an Oreo cleanse. They sat around and talked about it.
0: Yeah.
1: He had to talk to the people working for and volunteering for it. I don't know if it included volunteers. I don't know if you can force a volunteer to go along with it. Hey, put down those ribs. We're going to make a statement. But the people, the critical people in his campaign.
0: In Texas. He was campaigning in Texas, remember.
1: We are going vegan. We are vegan. Our campaign is vegan. You're not a vegan. The campaign is. Who's the campaign about? It's about the campaign. No, it's about you. And you're eating meat.
0: You notice
1: you're killing the planet the animals.
0: It's just a different form of. It's not a Nazi symbol. It's a concentration camp symbol.
1: Yes.
0: I mean, this is almost like the same kind of argument that you hear that people just go, shut up.
1: Right. Right. I mean, it's just insane.
0: The similarities of the insanity are becoming consistent.
1: They are.
0: I'm going to go home today. I'm going to be hurt, and my throat's going to hurt from laughing so much.
1: It's crazy.
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0: Beer Runner Radio, he is Eric Cronin. I'm Gary McNamara. Yeah, the story about James Carville saying that Tallarico has to have a campaign where he just disowns everything that he has said before.
1: Yeah.
0: Even though James Carville says, oh, I'm not really sure what that is. It's like, do some show prep.
2: Yeah.
0: And but the thing is, it really, what they're doing is what we said before. When Tallarico came and started backing off on the positions that he held, we said, oh, wow. Okay, they're going to try it in Texas. And we noticed it in 2006, after 2006, where we said, wow, Democrats were actually telling you what they believe now. They're not trying to move to the middle.
2: Right.
0: Tallarico's trying to move to the middle, but he really isn't the middle. He really doesn't believe anything that he changes. He believed what he first said. He is a far-left radical. That's who he is. Anything he says now is a lie.
2: Yeah, exactly.

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8: Key news this hour from Town Hall. I'm Rich Thomason. He has spoken with Israel's prime minister and senior Hezbollah officials in Lebanon, and President Trump says both sides have agreed to dial back the fighting that threatens U.S.-Iran peace talks. Hezbollah in Lebanon has often fired rockets into northern Israel. It's making life for residents there almost unbearable.
9: A normal person cannot stand the crazy situation we have here. So only with drugs a person can continue on functioning here.
8: Russia attacked Ukraine with a barrage of missiles and drones overnight, killing at least 11 people, injuring dozens, trapping many others, that according to Ukrainian officials. The state of Florida is suing OpenAI, alleging it disregarded, even covered up, serious risks to young people posed by ChatGPT. The BBC's Lily Jamali is in San Francisco.
10: OpenAI disputes those allegations in a statement. They said that they are an industry leader when it comes to protections and policies. They pointed us to some tools that they've developed to keep kids safe, as well as some features that enable parents to monitor their kids' use of ChatGPT, but there's long been accusations against big tech companies, including now OpenAI, that they are trying to take the onus of responsibility off of themselves and place it onto parents and families when things go wrong.
8: The Los Angeles mayor's race and the California governor's contest, among the most closely watched at today's primaries in half a dozen states. Secretary of State Rubio returns to Capitol Hill today, the first of 2 days of hearings. State Department's annual budget request is the issue, although Rubio is expected to be questioned about a whole host of issues. On Wall Street, Dow futures are down 197 points. NASDAQ futures 11 points higher. More on these stories at townhall.com.
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8: Rescuers in Laos have employed high tech as they try to reach a couple of villagers thought to be trapped in a flooded cave, their precise whereabouts unknown.
13: The Laos Rescue Volunteer for People group has posted on its Facebook page that heavy rain caused massive amounts of water to flow down into the cave area, forcing them to suspend operations. Now, Ken Kajbong Kawan, head of the Thai group Meta Tam Rescue Kalasin, says the team and I have used a radar scanner and satellite images and many other things as a basis for our navigation of the mountain to look for the cave's air shafts that are vertical ventilation that may provide access to where they're trapped. Rescuers believe the two missing people are trapped deeper inside the cave than the location where the five survivors were originally found on Wednesday. I'm Charles Diledesma.
8: NVIDIA has unveiled powerful new chips to bring advanced artificial intelligence to Windows laptops and desktops. News and analysis at townhall.com. So why did the pigeon cross the road? Well, because his amazing internal GPS told him to.
14: A new study finds some birds orient themselves using both the sun and the Earth's magnetic field as a compass. But it's still not clear exactly how they do this. Scientists searched for magnetic clues in pigeons' organs and found a strong signal in a very unexpected place, immune cells in the liver. More work, though, is needed to verify the pigeons navigate this way and to firm up just how those signals do get to the brain. Jason Walker reporting.
8: The Department of War has declared its press office a classified space off limits to journalists. Last October, many reporters turned in their access badges over newly imposed restrictions on their movement within the Pentagon. More on these stories, townhall.com.
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17: This is weatherology. I'm meteorologist Laura Lockwood with the Alexandria Lakes Area Forecast. Sunshine mixed with clouds at times today with a high of 82. Southeast winds 8 to 15 miles per hour. Partly cloudy again tonight. Lows are on 57. Sunshine mixed with clouds at times tomorrow. Chance of thunderstorms. High temperatures reach up to 81. I'm meteorologist Laura Lockwood with your KXRA forecast brought to you by Egg Country. Currently 59.
18: This is America in the Morning from Westwood One. Good morning, I'm John Trout. It's Tuesday, June 2nd, 2026. Here's what's coming up on America in the Morning.
19: The Trump administration says it will comply with a court's order to pause its new anti-weaponization fund. Sagar Magani, Washington.
20: Differing positions from Israel and President Trump on Israel's war with Hezbollah in Lebanon. I'm John Stolness in Washington.
21: Two candidates for California governor to replace term-limited Gavin Newsom will emerge from a field of 61 hopefuls. I'm Julie Walker.
22: The body of a woman with ties to U.S. defense and nuclear programs, who's been missing since last year, found in New Mexico. I'm Clayton Neville.
23: On Wall Street, stocks open at record highs again this morning after a winning start to June trading. I'm Jessica Ettinger.
24: Former Colorado elections clerk and conspiracy theorist Tina Peters is out of prison. I'm Ed Donahue.
18: All ahead on America in the Morning. Now 7 after. The Trump administration has agreed to comply with a federal judge's order to temporarily halt its so-called anti-weaponization fund. Washington correspondent Sagar Magani reports this follows a meeting with the House Speaker Mike Johnson and a number of Republican members of Congress who went on the record denouncing the fund.
19: The Trump administration says it will comply with a court's order to pause its new anti-weaponization fund. The nearly $1.8 billion fund was meant to compensate Trump allies, while the president defended it.
25: These were people that were weaponized and really treated brutally by a system that was so corrupt, with corrupt people running it, and they're getting reimbursed for their legal fees and the other things that they had to suffer.
19: There was bipartisan criticism.
26: Under what circumstances would it ever make sense to provide restitution for people who were either pled guilty or were found guilty in a court of law? You want to talk about maybe providing restitution for people who weren't found guilty? Fine. But if you do this, why not for the poor, mostly peaceful protesters in Kenosha and Portland?
19: Republican Tom Tillis.
26: I mean, my God, do you see where this would head? These people don't deserve restitution. Many of them deserve to be in prison. Some of them deserve the pardon because they were over-prosecuted. But this is, this is just stupid on stilts.
19: To Democrat Chris Van Hollen.
27: That is pure theft of public funds. And rewarding individuals who committed crimes is obscene. Every American can see through this illegal, corrupt, self-dealing scheme.
19: A federal judge Friday ordered a halt to the fund's plans pending arguments. The Justice Department says it strongly disagrees, but as word spread that it would pause the fund, Senate Minority Leader Chuck Schumer said Democrats would not stop there.
28: Now, Trump is claiming that the slush fund is dead for now, but Democrats will not stop until it's well and truly buried and can never see the light of day. Democrats are going to make sure this slush fund is dead and cannot be revived, just like we did with the ballroom. Republicans can try to wriggle their way out of answering for this corruption, but it won't work.
19: Sagar Magani, Washington.
18: Israeli Prime Minister Benjamin Netanyahu and President Trump appear to be working from separate playbooks as Israel's incursion into southern Lebanon continues amidst a faltering U.S. peace deal with Iran. John Stolness has the latest from Washington.
20: In a post on social media, the president said Israel and Hezbollah agreed to stop attacking each other. Lebanon said a new ceasefire was, quote, taking shape. However, a statement later by Netanyahu didn't go that far, saying only that he told President Trump Israel will strike terror targets in Beirut if Hezbollah doesn't stop attacking Israeli cities and civilians. He said the Israeli military will continue to operate as planned in southern Lebanon. The United Nations Security Council called a special meeting to address the situation in Lebanon. Denmark's ambassador to the UN, Christina Marcus Lassen, says,
29: "This represents Israel's deepest military push into Lebanon in 26 years and must stop. While Israel has the right to self-defense, this must be exercised in accordance with international law. We call for full respect for Lebanon's sovereignty, independence, and territorial integrity."
20: U.S. Ambassador to the UN Mike Waltz says Iran is to blame for what he calls defensive actions by Israel in Lebanon.
30: "Colleagues, the path is clear. Hezbollah stops attacking Israel, the Lebanese armed forces and the legitimate government of Lebanon assert control over Lebanese territory, and Iran stops using Lebanon as a forward operating base. And the Lebanese people who have suffered for far too long finally get a chance to rebuild a country that belongs to them, not Hezbollah, not its thug leadership, and certainly not to Tehran.
20: Iran demands that a truce between them and the U.S. also include an end to Israeli strikes in Lebanon. The president also said in a separate social media post that indirect talks with Iran were continuing at a rapid pace. However, an Iranian news outlet said the regime was suspending the talks and opening other fronts in the war. They view Israel's offensive into Lebanon as a violation of the peace deal with the U.S. Oil prices climbed a little over 4% Monday, thanks to the apparent stalling out of the U.S. Iran ceasefire. John Stolness, Washington.
18: It's 12 after. The political future of the Golden State, tested today as Californians go to the polls. That story and more after these messages.
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0: We're back on America in the Morning with the national forecast. Here's AccuWeather.com meteorologist Matt Rendy.
1: Showers and thunderstorms formed through the central U.S. late yesterday and continued into early this morning. These will slowly diminish through parts of Kansas and Nebraska, northward into eastern South Dakota this morning. But that same system does remain in the area, and another round of heavy, gusty thunderstorms will form again over a large area from northeast Colorado into eastern Wyoming and the western Dakotas later this afternoon into tonight. These storms will have the potential for damaging winds, hail, heavy rain, and even a tornado, the best chance of which will be in the western Dakotas. Additional showers and thunderstorms will develop through parts of central and eastern Nebraska, southward through central Kansas into northern Texas. These storms will have the potential for heavier rain and flash flooding. And farther west will be lingering clouds and showers through much of Montana into Wyoming, and this will lead to a cooler afternoon with highs only in the 50s and 60s. In the southeast, where thunderstorms have been widespread, activity will be a little less today, with some afternoon thunderstorms forming from southern Louisiana into southern Georgia and Florida. A few of those storms through Georgia and Florida could be strong to severe, with damaging winds and flooding rainfall. And the rest of the Great Lakes southward to the Tennessee Valley into the Mid-Atlantic will be largely dry today with plenty of sunshine. Could be a few scattered afternoon thunderstorms through the central Appalachians, but even there will be dry most of the time. It's going to be comfortable with highs largely in the 60s, 70s, and low 80s. In the west, it will also be largely dry with plenty of sun and highs ranging from 70s in the north to 100s in the south. That's the weather across America. Despite sunshine, it's going to be a cooler day in Charlotte, North Carolina with a high of 71. Las Vegas, Nevada will have plenty of sun, but a hot afternoon with a high of 100. That's the nation's weather. I'm AccuWeather.com meteorologist Matt Rendy.
0: 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Californians go to the polls today for the state's primary, which includes high-profile races for governor and the mayor of Los Angeles. Correspondent Julie Walker reports.
2: Two candidates for California governor to replace term-limited Gavin Newsom will emerge from a field of 61 hopefuls in a state primary when voters will also select U.S. House nominees using a new map they approved in a ballot measure last year. California has a top two primary format where all candidates run on the same ballot. That has complicated the governor's race because the number of well-known Democrats running threatens to split the vote and possibly clear the path for two Republicans to advance to the general election. But political analyst Melissa Michelson says it seems that's not going to happen this time.
3: The latest polls suggest that Javier Becerra has pulled far away from the rest of the field, including Tom Steyer. And on the Republican side, it looks like Steve Hilton is continuing to pull away from Chad Bianco.
2: Voters also decide state and local contests, including L.A. mayor, where incumbent Democrat Karen Bass has several challengers, including former reality star Republican Spencer Pratt. I'm Julie Walker.
0: The body of a worker at a New Mexico lab who was reported missing last year has been found. Correspondent Clayton Neville reports.
4: Melissa Casillas is one of several people who've gone missing or died suddenly in recent years with ties to U.S. defense and nuclear programs. New Mexico State Police say that investigators found Casillas' body after a hiker reported human remains in the McGaffrey Ridge in Carson National Forest outside Taos. According to investigators, a handgun was found next to the body. Casillas worked at the Los Alamos National Laboratory, where she was an administrative assistant. She was reported missing June 26th of last year after failing to show up to work or return home after visiting her daughter. In a statement, Casillas' family said that her body was in fact found, saying there will be more information to come. But what we can tell you is that she was located in an area previously searched. The FBI now spearheading efforts to connect the recent deaths. I'm Clayton Neville.
0: It's 18 after. Business news is next. Software trades soar, and OpenAI's CEO on that company going public when America in the Morning continues after these messages.
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0: It's 20 after. We're up to business news now. America in the Morning continues. The winning ways on Wall Street? 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Here's CNBC's Jessica Ettinger.
14: Wall Street opens this morning after a record-setting start to the month of June for stocks, which is normally not the best month for stocks.
15: You know, June in a midterm year is the worst month on average, but June is the only month in the history of the stock market, out of all 12, that the S&P 500 has never peaked. So maybe we pull back, say, 5 to 8%, but never have we had the ultimate peak in June.
14: Carson Group's Ryan Dietrich on CNBC. The major averages are at new all-time highs. President Trump said negotiations with Iran are back on. The price of U.S. crude oil pulled back yesterday. The software trade soared. Micron was up 6%. Dell shares soared 10%.
16: If this week ends higher, it'll be 10 straight up weeks for the S&P 500. That has not happened since 1985.
14: That's CNBC's Brian Sullivan. CNBC's Mike Santoli and Melissa Lee noted that some investors may be a little bit irrational.
17: First day of the month, sometimes it's a little bit noisy in terms of the market action.
18: Feels a little grabby. For IBM, it was this viral video circulating on X. It's 6 months old.
17: That's right.
18: That initially caused the pop.
17: Of the president kind of with a nice gesture toward the CEO of IBM.
18: I feel like that speaks volumes about where we are.
17: It does. Virgin Atlantic shares.
18: Right.
17: Symbol SPCE, almost like SpaceX, was surging. And so, yes, you do see the froth.
14: AI company Anthropic, which makes Claude, has filed to issue shares to the public for the first time. Moments after that came out, OpenAI's CEO Sam Altman was speaking with CNBC's David Faber.
19: I think there is a race to deliver the best technology and build the best business. But, you know, going public is a financing event, and I don't think that's one that we're focused on the timing of. We'll do it when we think it makes sense.
20: But you will do it as well.
19: I assume we'll do it someday. Yeah.
14: Turns out two YouTubers are getting young people into movie theaters.
21: A 20-year-old director with a massive YouTube fan base broke records to dominate the box office this past weekend. Backrooms cost indie studio A24 just $10 million to make. It grossed $81.5 million at the domestic box office. Now, this phenomenon is also evident in the number two movie at the box office, Obsession. Released by Focus Features, it cost less than $1 million to make and has crossed about $105 million in 2 weeks. It's directed by a 26-year-old with a huge following on YouTube and TikTok.
14: CNBC's Julia Borston. McDonald's, still the number one U.S. restaurant chain, but it has a new growth plan. including a new restaurant design, better tasting food and drinks, and improved customer service. On today's watch list, we get earnings, more retailers, Dollar General, Ulta Beauty, Signet Jewelers, Victoria's Secret, plus Palo Alto Networks.
0: CNBC's Jessica Ettinger. It's 24 after. There's a new twist in the case against the man accused of killing Charlie Kirk. When America in the Morning continues after these messages.
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28: Ew.
0: It's 26 past. There's reaction regarding the release from prison of a controversial former clerk in Colorado. Correspondent Ed Donahue explains.
29: Former Colorado elections clerk and conspiracy theorist Tina Peters is out of prison. She served less than a quarter of her 9-year sentence for her role in a scheme to copy her county's election system. Colorado Governor Jared Polis, a Democrat, commuted her sentence last month after pressure from President Trump. Vice President J.D. Vance spoke last week about Peters' commutation.
30: This is a woman who, at worst, if you believe everything that the prosecutors said about her, committed misdemeanor trespassing, and somebody threw the book at her, this innocent grandmother was going to spend 10 years in prison, completely disproportionate to any misdemeanor trespassing that I've ever seen. Was that fair? No.
29: Colorado Secretary of State Jenna Griswold, a Democrat, is warning Peters' release will embolden the election denier movement, and added since the clemency announcement, Peters has continued to spread election falsehoods and conspiracy. I'm Ed Donahue.
0: There are new developments surrounding the trial of the Charlie Kirk shooting suspect. Correspondent Jennifer King reports that one of those developments, the trial, will not take place behind closed doors.
31: In Provo, Utah, defense attorneys for the man accused of killing Charlie Kirk had hoped to keep portions of a preliminary hearing closed during a presentation of evidence. But Judge Tony Graff ruled that the July hearings will be open to the media and the public.
32: The court respectfully denies defendant's motion.
31: The judge says the defense hadn't shown the hearings would prevent Tyler Robinson from getting a fair trial.
32: Much of the evidence the state indicated it intends to offer during the preliminary hearing is already in the public arena.
31: Robinson's charged with aggravated murder and other crimes in the September 10th assassination of the Turning Point USA co-founder. Prosecutors say they intend to seek the death penalty. I'm Jennifer King.
0: America in the Morning for Tuesday, June 2nd, 2026, is produced by Jeff McKay. I'm John Trout. This is Westwood One.
1: This is Weatherology. I'm meteorologist Alora Lockwood with the Alexandria Lakes Area Forecast. Sunshine mixed with clouds at times today with a high of 82. Southeast winds 8 to 15 miles per hour. Partly cloudy again tonight. Lows are on 57. Sunshine mixed with clouds at times tomorrow. Chance of thunderstorms. High temperatures reach up to 81. I'm meteorologist Alora Lockwood with your KXRA forecast brought to you by Egg Country. Currently 57.

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6: This is America in the Morning from Westwood One. Coming up this half hour.
7: President Trump says Israel and Hezbollah have agreed to dial back their fighting. Sagar Meghani, Washington.
8: The wife of a Senate candidate in Maine coming to her husband's defense amid controversy. I'm Clayton Neville.
9: The state of Florida has filed a lawsuit against the makers of ChatGPT.
10: They have chosen profit over public safety.
9: I'm Jennifer King.
11: A North Carolina woman was seen on video being punched by a police officer.
12: We just want the right thing done.
11: I'm Joan Jones.
13: A United Airlines flight to Spain turned back to Newark after a possible security threat.
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0: Welcome back here with America in the Morning. Severe weather, the end of the threat for some, but the beginning for others. With that, here's AccuWeather.com meteorologist Matt Rindy.
1: In the southeast, where thunderstorms have been widespread for several days, the activity is going to be a little bit less today, but we will still see some afternoon development through southern Louisiana into southern Georgia and Florida. And a few of those storms in Georgia and Florida could be strong to severe with damaging winds and flooding rainfall. The rest of the Great Lakes southward to the Tennessee Valley into the Middle Atlantic and Northeast will be largely dry today with plenty of sunshine. There can be a few scattered afternoon showers in the central Appalachians, dry most of the time. It's going to be a comfortable afternoon with highs largely in the upper 60s, 70s, and low 80s. Showers and thunderstorms that formed yesterday and continued into early this morning will slowly diminish through the rest of the morning hours in parts of Kansas and Nebraska, northward to eastern South Dakota. But the same system that caused these storms will remain in place, and we'll have another round of heavy, gusty thunderstorms over a large area from northeast Colorado into eastern Wyoming and the western Dakotas later this afternoon and tonight. There is potential for damaging winds, hail, and heavy rain, and even a tornado. And the best chance for a tornado will be in the western Dakotas. Additional showers and thunderstorms will develop through the rest of central and eastern Nebraska, southward through central Kansas into northern Texas. These storms will have the potential for heavier rain and flash flooding. Farther west, there'll be some lingering clouds and showers through much of Montana into Wyoming, and this will lead to a cooler afternoon with highs only in the 50s and 60s. And then the rest of the west, it's going to be largely dry. We'll have plenty of sunshine. Highs will climb into the 70s and 80s over much of the northwest, and then reach into the 90s in the California valleys, with 100s over a good portion of the southwest. That's the nation's weather. I'm AccuWeather.com meteorologist Matt Rindy.
0: 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President Trump called Israel's leader to get the Israelis to not attack Beirut, which came as the Lebanese government talked Hezbollah into not firing on Israel. Washington correspondent Sagar Magani reports Iran says it stopped talks with the U.S., while President Trump says the talks with Iran are moving at a rapid pace. He also told CNBC he's not concerned about the talks at all. Through all of this, the vital Strait of Hormuz is still closed to shipping.
2: President Trump is laser focused on a great deal in Iran, has the patience to see it through in historic fashion to make sure they never have a nuclear weapon. At the same time, I'm out here on his behalf to ensure that our Pacific allies know exactly where America stands and that we're prepared to defend our interests, stand with our allies, and project power.
3: President Trump says Israel and Hezbollah have agreed to dial back their fighting.
4: Assuming that we're able to get to a final agreement here, we're reopening the Straits of Hormuz. We've already decimated their conventional military, and we're in a position where we could substantially set back their nuclear program, not just during the term of this president, but over the long term. That's a very, very good thing for the American people. So we're not there yet, but we're very close. We're going to keep on working at it.
3: On social media, the president says he spoke with Israeli leader Benjamin Netanyahu and communicated with Hezbollah through mediators. He says the two sides agreed they will not attack each other. His post came after Netanyahu's government ordered attacks in Beirut's southern suburbs. The ongoing fighting is a major obstacle in an emerging deal to extend the Iran war ceasefire.
5: Violations of the ceasefire are themselves indicative of U.S. misconduct and bad faith, and merely intensify the existing mistrust, which rightly must always remain in our minds in any interaction with the American side. These U.S. actions are not merely violations of the ceasefire, they constitute an act of aggression and a violation of Article 2, Paragraph 4 of the United Nations Charter.
3: Tehran's foreign ministry says a ceasefire in Lebanon is an inseparable part of ending the war. Sagar Magani, Washington.
0: A U.S. Senate race that could tip the balance of power in Congress is playing out in Maine, where the wife of the Democrat candidate for Senate is defending her husband's infidelities and social media spaces. Correspondent Clayton Neville reports.
6: Graham Plattner is the presumptive Democratic nominee who likely will take on Republican Senator Susan Collins in the November midterm elections. This after Democratic primary opponent, Maine Governor Janet Mills, dropped out of the race in April. Plattner's faced controversy over comments that he's made online and a tattoo that he got during his time in the Marines that's widely recognized as a Nazi symbol. He has since covered that tattoo up, though, and is in the midst of a sexting scandal now. Plattner admitted to exchanging sexual texts with another woman while married. Plattner's wife, Amy Gertner, took to social media to defend her husband.
7: No marriage is perfect, and I don't want a perfect marriage. I want my marriage, and I want to be married to Graham.
6: She explained in the video that being married is hard.
7: Being newly married is hard. Being newly married and going through infertility is hard. Being newly married, going through infertility, and a Senate campaign is hard.
6: She went after reports surrounding her marriage and the sexting scandal in recent days.
7: I find it really shameful that there's a group of media outlets and people who are willing to spread gossip instead of talking about real issues that Graham is running on, like healthcare and education.
6: The winner of the main Senate race expected to play a critical role in which party controls the chamber after the midterms. Plattner's been endorsed by Senators Bernie Sanders and Elizabeth Warren. In fact, Sanders doubled down on his support for Plattner this week. And Congressman Ro Khanna sticking with Plattner despite controversy. He announced a get-out-the-vote rally with Plattner in Maine for Friday. I'm Clayton Neville.
0: Calling the artificial intelligence site ChatGPT unsafe, the state of Florida is suing OpenAI, alleging deceptive practices and harm to state residents. Correspondent Jennifer King reports the Sunshine State lawsuit alleges the OpenAI chatbot of encouraging or abetting a range of harmful and violent behavior.
8: The state of Florida has filed a lawsuit against the makers of ChatGPT, claiming the company deceived users and knowingly unleashed a dangerous product.
9: They have chosen

0: and not step in to fix it, not alert authorities. People like Sam Altman should not be designing these products to be addictive, to go after kids, and to encourage them to do dangerous things.
1: I'm Jennifer King.
2: It's 17 till. Among the stories we're covering next, a routine arrest turns into a career-ending move for a North Carolina police officer. When America in the Morning continues after these messages.
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2: It's 15 till. You're with America in the Morning. There was carnage in Iowa Monday after six people were killed in a shooting spree at multiple locations across a town that police believe stemmed from an apparent domestic dispute. The suspected gunman died from a self-inflicted gunshot wound as officers confronted him. The series of homicides occurred Monday at two residences and a business in the town of Muscatine near Davenport, Iowa. Four of the victims were killed in one home, according to police. The suspect, identified by police as Ryan Willis McFarland, a 52-year-old from Muscatine, left the home prior to police arriving, but tracked him to a trail along the Mississippi River where he took his own life. Authorities say that all of the victims are believed to be family members of the deceased suspect. Shifting gears. A North Carolina police officer is out of a job after he was caught on a doorbell camera punching a woman that he was trying to place under arrest. Correspondent Joan Jones has details. Audio courtesy ABC News.
1: Police officer Carson Hyder was arrested and charged with assault inflicting serious injury. But the woman's family says that is not enough.
17: I don't have a warrant or in the house. What are you doing?
18: Let go! Let go!
19: But the first officer continues to punch her as she screeches in pain.
18: I got her!
19: Sheree Moore eventually handcuffed and at one point telling officers she's having a mental health crisis, saying she's not on her medication.
1: That's ABC's Morgan Norwood. Now, another officer approaches and tries to stop Hyder. Eventually, they cuffed her and she was charged with several misdemeanors. Her family claimed those charges were dropped, but the county clerk still shows she is charged with breaking and entering and has a court appearance on Friday. And this was not the first time Sheree Moore has been charged with breaking and entering and assaulting a cop. One of her previous charges involves the very same police officer, according to ABC News. Now, as for that officer, Hyder was fired after an administrative investigation.

0: investigation. He had turned himself into police on Monday. He has since posted bond. I'm Joan Jones.
1: On the start date of a Baltimore civil trial regarding the destruction of the Francis Scott Key Bridge, a settlement has been reached. Lisa Dwyer reports the case has now been postponed.
2: Instead of hearing opening statements, a federal judge agreed to postpone a civil trial over the 2024 collapse of Baltimore's Francis Scott Key Bridge after a flurry of last-minute settlements resolved most of the remaining claims. The judge will continue to consider legal arguments that could lead to further settlements and possibly end the litigation without a trial. Virtually all of the unresolved claims allege economic losses by businesses and local governments. Settlements last week resolved the remaining claims over the deaths of six construction workers. I'm Lisa Dwyer.
1: A jumbo jet traveling from Newark to Spain had to turn around and go back to New Jersey, and the reason had nothing to do with any problems with the plane. Correspondent Haya Panjwani explains.
3: A United Airlines flight to Spain turned back to Newark after a possible security threat. The flight carrying 190 passengers and 12 crew members returned to Newark because of a suspicious four-letter Bluetooth device name. Passengers evacuated while Port Authority police swept the aircraft, and passengers had to be rescreened by TSA and Customs before reboarding. The replacement flight took off early the next day and landed in Spain that afternoon. The incident follows other recent security concerns with United Airlines, including a diverted domestic flight and a collision at Newark Airport earlier this month. I'm Haya Panjwani.
1: Anthropic files for an IPO targeting yet another near-trillion-dollar AI valuation this week. The new old tech guy, Chuck Palm, has more on the story.
4: Anthropic, the company behind the Claude AI assistant, has filed a confidential S-1 with the Securities and Exchange Commission, stepping right into the IPO line behind SpaceX, which hasn't even priced yet. What's really exciting about this is the $965 billion valuation after closing a $65 billion funding round just last week. Anthropic was worth $380 billion last February and is growing faster than the market can keep up. Their revenue is just as shocking, projecting $10.9 billion in revenue this quarter alone. That's more than double the prior 3 months. They've already told investors they'll cross $50 billion annualized before the end of June. The first profitable quarter might just be around the corner. They've also hired the same firm that took Google public back in 2004, and that's no coincidence. They're targeting an October listing, letting SpaceX land first, and the market settle before moving in. Wall Street just got a lot more interesting this year, with two companies topping nearly $1 trillion in AI going public in the same calendar year. That's not a trend, that's a signal. Both major cryptos trending downward, with Bitcoin at $70,900 and Ethereum at $1,990. Follow the new old tech guy on X, at Chuck Palm.
1: Here's Tuesday Sports on America in the Morning with our Robert Workman. Robert?
5: June 1st is a big day on the NFL calendar with salary cap implications, and we saw several big moves yesterday. The Browns sent two-time Defensive Player of the Year Myles Garrett to the Rams for Pro Bowl pass rusher Jared Verse, plus a first-round pick in next year's NFL draft and two other picks. Garrett set the single-season sack record last year with 23. Then the Eagles traded star wideout A.J. Brown to the Patriots for a number one pick in 28 and a number five next year. Brown has hit 1,000 receiving yards six times in his career and used to play for Coach Mike Vrabel in Tennessee. The Giants signed three receivers, including their former number one choice, Odell Beckham Jr., and Russell Wilson is reportedly heading to New York as well. Not to back up Geno Smith with the Jets, as had been rumored, but to CBS on the NFL Today. At the French Open, the quarterfinal matchups are set, and no American presence in either draw. Madison Keys, Francis Tiafoe, and unseeded Zachary Svaja were all ousted on Monday. But Serena Williams announced that she's coming back. After nearly 4 years in retirement, she's accepted a wild card to play doubles at Queen's Club in London next week. Baseball, the Rangers edge the Cardinals 2-1, giving Jacob deGrom career win number 100.
6: Who would have thought, you know, as a kid, your goal was to just play Major League Baseball and for it to become a reality and, you know, win 100 games in the Major Leagues? You know, it's kind of crazy to think about.
5: That's Tuesday Sports.
1: Thank you, Robert. It's 7 till. when we return on America in the Morning. Turmoil continues behind the scenes at television's most famous news magazine and following a cancer diagnosis. A pop icon returns to the stage after these messages.
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1: It's 5 till America in the Morning continues. In a remarkable sign of the turmoil at CBS top-rated 60 Minutes, during an introductory meeting between the staff and the show's new executive producer, longtime correspondent Scott Pelley said CBS News head Barry Weiss was murdering the show and accused its new producer of having slender qualifications for the job. Correspondent Ed Donahue reports on the latest trouble at the network show.
16: Tensions are growing under new management at CBS News. Last week, CBS fired 60 Minutes executive producer Tanya Simon and correspondent Sharon Alfonsi and Cecilia Vega. At a meeting to start the week, a longtime anchor spoke up.
17: I'm Scott Pelley.
16: According to a detailed report on the Status website, Pelley said CBS News head Barry Weiss is murdering the show and accused Simon's replacement as executive producer Nick Bilton of having slender qualifications for the job. The report says Weiss was not at the meeting. Bilton insisted Weiss does love CBS News and 60 Minutes. Pelley countered by saying she was brought in to kill it, and she's doing exactly that. A person close to CBS leadership tells the AP it's disappointing Pelley's accusations were being aired publicly, despite efforts to engage with him privately. I'm Ed Donahue.
1: Legendary singer Barry Manilow is opening up about his cancer scare and is planning an upcoming tour. Entertainment reporter Kevin Carr with details.
18: So far, this has been a year of ups and downs for music legend Barry Manilow. He started things off recovering from a lobectomy to treat stage 1 lung cancer, an operation that put him in the ICU for 7 days. The recovery also caused him to delay his arena tour into the summer. On the positive side, in March, he dropped the single Once Before I Go for his upcoming album, What a Time, which releases this Friday. This led to another piece of very good news, which he announced on Instagram in March.
19: Our latest single, Once Before I Go, just entered the top 10 on the pop chart. How do you like that? I'm 100 years old. with a top 10 single.
18: Manilow, who is only turning 83 this month, was interviewed on Good Morning America Monday, and he opened up about his health.
19: I'm doing good. It took longer than I thought it was going to take to get past this lung cancer.
18: While he is now cancer-free, Manilow was not left unscathed. The surgery took its toll, and the singer has concerns about his ability to perform.
19: My voice, I don't know whether it's coming back. I did my first sound check about a month ago, and I didn't sound like me at all.
18: Manilow remains optimistic, especially in the light of the success of Once Before I Go.
19: I mean, I haven't had a top 10 single since Washington crossed the Delaware.
18: I'm Kevin Carr.
1: That's our show for today, Tuesday, June 2nd, 2026. America in the Morning is produced by Jeff McKay. I'm John Trout. This is Westwood One.

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2: News this hour from Town Hall. I'm Rich Thomason. This is primary day in a half dozen states, and that includes in California, where there's the governor's race and the closely watched L.A. mayor's contest. Other states with primaries today, Iowa and Montana, New Mexico, New Jersey, and South Dakota. Six people killed, a mass shooting in Muscatine, Iowa.
3: The adult male suspect had left the residence prior to law enforcement's arrival, but was quickly identified as Ryan Willis McFarland, 52 years, Muscatine, Iowa. Officers located McFarland on the riverfront trail near the pedestrian bridge. While talking to Ryan Willis McFarland, he took his own life.
2: Muscatine Police Chief Anthony Key says it's believed all of the victims were related to McFarland. A horrific interstate crash, Northern Virginia, allegedly caused by a non-English-speaking bus driver, naturalized U.S. citizen from China.
4: The bus driver accused of causing a chain reaction crash on Interstate 95 in Virginia on May 29th that killed five people has been charged with five counts of involuntary manslaughter and one count of reckless driving. Court records show Jing Shangdong of Staten Island, New York, paid a fine after being convicted of speeding in Virginia in 2024, going 73 miles per hour in a 55 zone. He was also cited in Annapolis, Maryland, driving a motor coach 72 miles per hour in a 50 zone. Authorities say Dong was driving the bus from New York to North Carolina when he struck a line of vehicles that slowed down in a work zone. A family of four from Greenfield, Massachusetts, on their way to a wedding were killed, as was a 25-year-old woman from Worcester. I'm Jennifer King.
2: President Trump suggests a U.S.-Iran deal could be just around the corner, perhaps in a week or so. The Dow futures down 196 points. NASDAQ futures off 26. More on these stories at townhall.com.
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2: European Union lawmakers agreed to take steps aimed at combating massive illegal immigration.
6: The EU's moved forward with a vast overhaul of its migration strategy, aiming to ramp up deportations in what rights groups compare to the Trump administration's aggressive immigration policies. The provisional agreement, which will now go to lawmakers and heads of state for approval, comes as critics argue the new regulation could harm human rights. EU member states would be able to set up bilateral deals with countries outside the bloc to build deportation centres. Some nations are already in talks with third countries, mostly in Africa, to host what's called return hubs on the model of Italy's detention deal with Albania. I'm Charles Dillardesma.
2: Archaeologists are digging beneath Notre Dame Cathedral, exploring as far back as Roman Paris. From some 2,000 years ago, so far, hundreds of objects uncovered, including a 4th century coin and a medieval jug. News and analysis at townhall.com.

0: Good morning, 6:05. It is Tuesday, the 2nd of June. Jackson here in for Patty, and on the phone, Jennifer Wojcicki from Weatherology. Good morning, Jennifer. How's your Tuesday?
1: Oh, it's going so far so good. How about for you?
0: Well, very nice. A little bit of a clearness, and it's not so muggy. And, man, it's very comfortable at 50. Mm-hmm. It looks like 58 here right now.
1: Yeah, not too bad of a start to the day here overall here for today. It is going to be one of our driest days for this particular forecast here, as we'll have a chance for some rain showers already starting to come in tomorrow on and off for the second half of the work week ahead as well. So today we're expecting to see partial sunshine developing here for the day with a high getting up around about the lower 80s. We should be around about the mid-70s, so slightly above average for this time of the year. Tonight, partly cloudy, low near 57. For your day on Wednesday, we'll have a slight chance for showers and thunderstorms in the afternoon hours. Partial sunshine tomorrow, high of 81 degrees, a better chance for rain and storms here by Wednesday night. Thursday, chance for showers and storms again. Cloudy, high of 82 degrees. A similar day here on Friday, chance for rain and storms, 82. It does look like, though, a dry start to the weekend here on Saturday. We'll see some sunshine, another high, actually high getting up around about 84 degrees. I'm meteorologist Jennifer Wojcicki.
0: So probably get the grass cut sooner than later this week.
1: Yeah, that would be a good thing to do for sure.
0: All right. Have a good day. Thanks, Jennifer. It is right now a clear sky, and 58 is our temperature. East wind 7, humidity 81%, with a barometer at 30.27, and sun came up at 5:33. We're looking at sunset 9:05 this evening. 7 minutes after 6 o'clock, we're going to do this.
2: This is Tracy Weaver. Welcome to Prayer Life. Our prayer focus this week is praying for your local church. And today we want to pray about doctrinal purity. Men and women, many churches, many denominations are slipping into compromise because they are denying fundamental truths. Let's pray for our church family that they would be holding on to sound doctrine. Father God, we lift up our local church. We pray that our churches would be committed to fundamental Bible truth. Lord, they would recognize the Bible as your inspired, inerrant word. Father, the doctrine of the Trinity, the Father, the Son, and the Holy Spirit would be truths that our churches embrace. Father, that they would recognize the deity of Jesus Christ, that he is fully God and fully man, and that salvation is by grace alone, through faith alone, in Christ alone. Lord, we pray that our churches would hold on to sound doctrine and not compromise. And we pray it in Jesus' name. Amen. This is Tracy Weaver of Risen Life Ministries, encouraging you to pray for your church. Join me again tomorrow for Prayer Life.
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10: Good morning. I'm Lynn Kettleson with Midwest Farm Time. A look at weather, markets, and farm news. Linda Brucke, good morning.
11: Good morning.
10: Weather radar all clear this morning. Only precipitation showing up is in western North Dakota at this point. Markets in the overnight trade, lower for corn and soybeans and wheat.
11: And USDA out with their latest condition report. Minnesota's corn crop rated 76% good to excellent.
10: That's good news. Things are growing along and maybe more rain coming here toward the tail end of the week.
11: It sounds like the second half of the week is going to be rainy.
10: Okay, that's coming up. We'll be back right after this.
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10: And time now to check the market. 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July, $17 up 12.
11: And cash cheese yesterday, no change for barrels and blocks. Barrels 144, blocks 147 and a half. Iowa, Minnesota barrels and gilts, weighted average 94.32, no price comparison.
10: And on the Board of Trade at the close yesterday, July corn down 2.75, December down 2.5, July soybeans down 6, November down 1.25, and July wheat down 1.75. In the overnight trade, July corn 4.41.75, down 2.25, December 4.69.5, down 3, July soybeans 11.75.5, down 5.25, November 11.85.25, down 3.5, and July wheat 6.03, down 5.75. Mercantile exchange at the close, June live cattle up 75, and the June lean hogs down 82.
11: We'll hear from Rhett Montgomery, DTN, in a moment.
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10: 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Corn and soybean futures were lower on Monday. Rhett Montgomery, DTN market analyst, said the trade focused on weather conditions in the Corn Belt and good supplies.
17: Lower trade today despite bullish influence coming from firm energy futures after early morning reports were that the Iranian state media had said that Iran would cease negotiations with the U.S., citing what they perceive as violations of the ceasefire agreement between the two countries. This comes now just mere days since Thursday's reports that the U.S. and Iran had agreed to a 60-day ceasefire extension and also to reopen nuclear negotiations. Overall, the messaging surrounding the situation in the Middle East remains extremely mixed through the past several weeks, and there continues to be few clear signs of a reopening to the Strait of Hormuz to commercial traffic. However, for Monday on the row crop side of things, traders chose to focus instead on what remains mostly friendly U.S. weather recently, especially as it pertains to spring planted crops. With widespread precipitation noted through the weekend across some of the most heavily drought-affected regions, specifically in the Western Plains, as well as into the southeastern United States. Meanwhile, demand for U.S. crops remains steady to strong. Historically high crush premiums are being seen for both corn and soybeans currently. However, healthy U.S. reserves for grains and incoming strong South American crops to the market has left a few immediate supply concerns along those lines, even with what is now expected to be a 54-year low in U.S. wheat production. U.S. wheat stocks are only expected to fall in the upcoming year to a 3-year low.
10: Cattle futures were higher on Monday. The latest world screwworm case is just 30 miles from the U.S. border.
17: Yes, so beef cattle futures here on Monday higher. After a mixed week for the trade last week, a new world screwworm case was noted over the weekend just 31 miles south of the U.S. border. This supported both feeder and live cattle markets to begin the month of June. Meanwhile, cash values last week finally snapped what was an impressive rally through the month of May. We saw a northern dressed cattle trade $2 to $5 a hundredweight lower through last week, and southern live cattle also $4 to $5 a hundredweight lower. Meanwhile, box beef prices were also strong to begin the week, with choice cuts up to just over $394 a hundredweight. That is among the highest retail value observed over the past 2 months. Lastly, lean hog futures were higher as well here to begin the new week. Though July futures remain in an overall downtrend through 2026 thus far. Pork cutout values moved north of $100 per hundredweight again here to begin the week. That's been a level of resistance through 2026 on the retail side. If we should see a breakout in demand here through the early summer weeks and months, then perhaps that could be what the lean hog futures are looking for, is that fundamental support to break that previously mentioned lower trend. However, that'll take time, and time will have to tell on that.
10: Rhett Montgomery, DTN. 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
11: 67% of the nation's corn crop is rated good to excellent, according to USDA. 69% was rated good to excellent last year at this time. 76% of the crop has emerged. The five-year average is 74. Minnesota's corn crop is rated 76% good to excellent by USDA. 82% emerged. The five-year average is 74%. Iowa's corn crop rated 82% good to excellent. 61% of South Dakota's crop is good to excellent. And the nation's bean crop is rated 66% good to excellent compared to 67 last year. 65 has emerged. Minnesota's bean crop is rated 74% good to excellent and 67% emerged ahead of the five-year average of 56. Iowa's bean crop is 79% good to excellent. South Dakota, 57 good to excellent.
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10: Well, John Baranek, DTN meteorologist, said we'll have multiple chances of rain here in the second half of this week. And he says the first half of next week also looks like we could see rainfall throughout the region.
22: It looks like through at least the first half of the week we will. It's kind of tricky. I mean, models don't really know what to do with a whole lot of stuff. It's kind of diffuse. But the chances remain there basically through the first half of the week and maybe even beyond. Depending on how a system kind of moves through later next week. But we should have some continued chances there through at least the first half of next week, and I wouldn't be surprised if we see that extended into the next weekend. So really the next 2 weeks are looking a lot wetter than they previously did. I mean, this is kind of a change in the forecast, so we got to kind of take that with a grain of salt too, because, you know, when we were looking last week, it wasn't looking nearly this wet for the first half of June. So we'll see if this kind of maintains its potency here, but I think for some areas a welcome change, get some good rainfall into the state.
10: And the weather pattern could remain active for the second half of June as well.
22: You know, I think last week when we talked, we were talking about kind of the pattern breaking and becoming normal for the second half of June, and it still looks that way. So I would still expect periods of showers and thunderstorms moving through. Maybe not as frequently as we'll see here over the next 2 weeks, but the second half of the month still looks like it's going to be somewhat active. And it doesn't look overly hot either, although temperatures are expected to be above normal really throughout the month. It just will kind of manifest itself in a couple of warm days here, a couple of maybe slightly below normal days, But nothing super cold coming out of Canada is looking likely, and nothing super hot coming up from the south looks likely either. So overall, I mean, this month of June is starting to look like a really good month here, not only for us doing some work outside or having some fun on the lakes or whatever, but also for plants trying to grow. So I'm pretty optimistic looking at the pattern here for the next 4 weeks.
10: John Varenik, DTN.
11: Midwest Dairy held its annual May leadership event recently. Brenna Bobbendreyer, Midwest Dairy Farmer Relations Manager, says it's a great opportunity to bring young dairy leaders together.
1: Absolutely. So every year we hold our annual May leadership event in Minneapolis, and this year it was held the weekend of May 15th and 16th. And this really is a great opportunity for us to bring together young dairy leaders who are dairy princesses in their community. Really an opportunity for networking. We have a bunch of leadership workshops for them to attend throughout the weekend. And also during the weekend, they have the opportunity, if they're interested, to compete for a spot as a finalist for the Princess K of the Milky Way program. So really we gave attendees the opportunity to build confidence in their leadership skills, build knowledge through various educational sessions, both information on the dairy industry, and then just broader leadership as well. And then May 17th, that's Sunday, we had our finalist announcement. So we now currently have our 10 finalists for the 73rd Princess K of the Milky Way.
11: The finalists will be competing for the honor of Princess K of the Milky Way. Bobbendreyer has the list of this year's finalists.
1: Yeah, our 10 finalists this year are Callie Kristen of McLeod County, Elizabeth Kudrin of Redwood County, Stephanie Dykstra of Nobles County, Claudia Frenchick representing Meeker County, Jenna Hansen from Steele County, Morgan Moreau from Benton County, Isabella Schiffler representing Stearns County, Gracie Selmer representing Brown County, Jaden Smith of Stearns County, and Daisy Zimmerman of Stearns County.
11: And our congratulations to all the finalists.
10: And Minnesota Ag Commissioner Tom Peterson is reminding farmers about the June 12th cutoff date and about south of I-94 and north and June 30th north of the interstate for dicamba use.
2: Dicamba notice, a reminder going out as we have that first cutoff date of June 12th, is approaching quickly here. And, so we'll be issuing that later this week, as well as just reminding folks of the different grants and things that we have available. We've also been highlighting mental health awareness, something you and I have talked about quite a bit here in the last, few years. And just always want to remind people that we have great programs here at the department if you need that, whether it's mental health counselors or our farm advocates. And so a lot of things there as well as we're also one thing that we'll be having a release on later this week, Linda, is the legislature lifted the cap on the beginning farmer tax credit for this year. So about 40% of the people that applied for it, we ran out of money. And so the legislature was able to lift that cap. And so that's going to be good news for quite a few farmers that are transitioning some land that are going to get, notified that they are eligible this year. And so that's a really important piece for a lot of farmers.
10: Minnesota Commissioner of Agriculture, Tom Peterson.
11: Wingert Land Services will be auctioning approximately 160 acres of land located in Wilmot Township, Nobles County. This farm is located northwest of the city of Worthington and is being offered as one parcel. The auction will be held on Thursday, June 4th at 11 a.m. at the Chandler Community Center in Chandler. Must be registered to attend. 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
11: Crops are looking pretty good in the Douglas County area, according to Steve Witt with Van Dawn & Company. Steve also farms in the region.
0: That shot of rain that we got Sunday really helped. It seemed like corn almost doubled in size. A lot of sprayings happening, a lot of emergence. A lot more beans are rowed up and emerged quicker than we typically see it. So crop conditions up here right now, especially with that shot of rain, look really good.
10: And crops in the Benson area are progressing despite a slow start, according to farmer Patrick O'Leary.
4: You know, things are looking pretty good out here. They were real slow to get started. We had some corn put in the last couple of weeks of April that took it a long time to come out of the ground. But now with this heat last week and the little showers were picking up, things are really starting to move along and things look pretty good out here.
11: Crops look good for the most part in Martin County, according to farmer Lawrence Sikulski.
5: Looking really good for the most part. There's some places, little pockets that got a little bit too much water. But, everything's going really good. People are out spraying. They had to take the weekend off because we had a little spitter splatter here. But I think the side dressers, they never quit. So things are looking up here.
10: And Lincoln County farmer Joel Shearer says crops in the region are doing well despite some challenges.
23: The crops look actually pretty good. I mean, they've had a little tough go of it early on. We had some wind that cut some of the crop up a little bit. And then the frost definitely hurt it a little bit. But not to the where we had to do any replanting, but I did see one neighbor replanting some soybeans down in a lower lying area that he had in really early.
10: And a quick check of markets. July corn down 1 3/4, December down 2.5, July beans down 3.5, November down 2 3/4, and July wheat down 5. Weather's next.
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10: Today's weather is brought to you by Peterson Farm Seed. Let's bring in our ag weather specialist, Dan Lemke. And Dan, you'll be headed to the World Pork Expo.
24: Yeah, absolutely. Headed to that event tomorrow. It's one of the fun events of the year as we travel down there to find out what's happening in the pork industry. Obviously, an important industry across Minnesota. So looking forward to that. Also looking forward to seeing what's on the big grill down there, which, certainly is near and dear to my heart for sure. Well, we do have a couple very nice June days in store early this week before things turn a little warmer and a little more active midweek, with some even warmer and possibly muggier conditions expected for late in the week and into the weekend. We're currently under the influence of an area of high pressure to our east, and that will keep today and part of tomorrow pretty quiet for most of the state, with temperatures warming into the upper 70s and lower 80s. We'll stay mostly dry today and into tomorrow, but then a frontal system starts to work its way into the western part of the state tomorrow, bringing some chances for rain later in the day with a good likelihood overnight and into Thursday. As that system pushes east, rain chances spread Thursday and into Friday, as this front looks like it will stall out for a little while, giving us some pretty solid rain chances for the latter part of the week. Now, there's a potential for some stronger storms from the system, particularly Wednesday evening and early Thursday. Right now, the highest risk does look to be in western Minnesota, with slightly lesser chances to the east. So something to keep our eyes on as this system gets a little closer. As we get to Friday and into the weekend, temperatures and our dew points look like they'll both climb into more summery ranges. Highs will reach the mid-80s with dew points in the 60s, the possibility of upper 80s by the time we get to Sunday. We'll be warm again today. Not quite that warm, but we should see highs in the upper 70s and low 80s with some heavier cloud cover over western Minnesota. More sunshine to the east. Winds from the south southeast at 10 to 15. A little gustier across the western part of the state. Partly cloudy overnight tonight. Lows in the 50s and low 60s. Partly cloudy, mild Wednesday. Highs again in the lower 80s. Then that system slides in from the west, bringing some good chances for rain Wednesday night, Thursday, lingering into Friday. Some of the storms, especially Wednesday night and early Thursday, could be a little stronger. Temperatures stay mostly in the lower 80s during this stretch, but things turn warmer and stickier as we get to the weekend. That's a look at our weather here on the Linder Farm Network.
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9: Good morning, 6:36 our time, and temp-wise, we're at 59 degrees with an east wind at 10 miles an hour. And weatherology says we're going to see more clouds as we get through the day with an afternoon high of 82 and some chances of showers moving in later today, tonight. 6:36, and it's time for news. Good morning, Mark Anthony.
13: Yeah, good morning to you, Jackson. Good morning to everyone. Coming up in this newscast, another drowning in central Minnesota sparked authorities to warn swimmers about how cold the water remains across the area. And some thunderstorms will be possible tomorrow into tomorrow night with a slight risk of severe weather across the area. And gas prices are down 18.5 cents in Minnesota and 19.5 cents nationally over the past week. We'll have more on those stories, but first, a man from Fergus Falls has reportedly suffered life-threatening injuries at a weekend rodeo in West Fargo. According to the report, first responders were called over the weekend to the lights in West Fargo for reports of an unconscious adult male who had sustained severe trauma injuries during a rodeo event during the Chutes and Boots Pro Bull Riding event. The victim was reportedly a worker from Bailey Pro Rodeo. The incident delayed the rodeo until the man was taken to a hospital for life-threatening injuries. And a man from West Central Minnesota reportedly suffered serious injuries after a crash involving cows. The Kandiwai County Sheriff's Office says a 22-year-old male from Pennock had to be extricated from the vehicle after he struck two cows that were in the roadway. The incident took place in Lake Andrew Township. The driver struck the two cows in the roadway before his vehicle went into the ditch and struck a tree, rolling the vehicle onto its side. The driver pinned inside the truck was able to call 911. And authorities are warning Minnesotans that the cold water temperatures can make swimming in area lakes even more dangerous. In Crow Wing County, two people have already drowned this season. Lake Emily, the most recent University of Minnesota student, has died. Officials say the frigid water can make even good swimmers run out of energy faster. Water temperatures remain chilly all across central and west central Minnesota, despite air temps warming into the upper 70s and lower 80s recently. And the Alexandria Police Department says being prepared starts well before an emergency takes place. They say whether it's severe weather, a public safety incident, or another emergency affecting our community, receiving timely information can make all the difference. Officials are encouraging residents to sign up for the Douglas County Emergency Alert System. In a Facebook post, they say by registering, you can receive important notifications by text message, email, or by a phone call. Alerts may include severe weather updates, local emergency notifications, and community alerts and information. And starting tomorrow, weather permitting, crews will install an all-way stop at the intersection of Highway 104 and Polk County Road 18 south of Glenwood. MnDOT says it's designed to increase safety at that intersection. Now, signs and pavement markings will be installed on Highway 104 to accommodate the change. Stop signs already exist at the County Road 18 portion of the intersection. Stop signs will be illuminated with LED blinking lights. Message boards and signs will be placed in advance of the intersection on Highway 104 to warn drivers of that change. And fresh off of picking up the DFL endorsement over the weekend, Lieutenant Governor Peggy Flanagan officially filed yesterday morning for a run for the U.S. Senate. Flanagan says this campaign is about making life more affordable for Minnesotans.
14: People are ready for universal child care. Yeah. They are ready for a national paid family and medical leave program. Yeah. They are ready to raise the federal minimum wage and index it to inflation. And boy, are they ready for Medicare for all.
13: Meanwhile, Republican Party endorsed candidate for Governor Kendall Qualls is calling on his two main challengers in the party, House Speaker Lisa Daymuth and My Pillow founder Mike Lindell, to end their campaigns. He says they should run in the August primary.
15: I'm going to be going against the same candidates that where we prevailed at each time down the line. If we have to do that through the primary, we'll do it. But I think the best opportunity, the best track is for Republicans to unite and think about the bigger picture, not necessarily, you know, addressing issues of their own concerns.
13: By the way, Lindell said he will still run in the primary following the convention. No word from Daymuth. And Minnesota Republicans are under fire after holding a moment of silence for former Minneapolis police officer Derek Chauvin. Chauvin is the former Minneapolis police officer who was convicted of second-degree murder in Floyd's death. The brief prayer was not planned by party leaders and came at the request of one of the roughly 2,300 delegates. The motion passed on a voice vote after the crowd was asked if they wanted to stand in silence for 30 seconds in honor of Chauvin. The actual moment lasted fewer than 10 seconds. And Minnesota's original constitution is on display at the Minnesota Story Center in St. Paul. Each week through July 5th, section

0: Arc Trail Armoring. Approve a property use permit for America 250 event at Brophy Park. Donations to the Sheriff's Office. And commissioners will enter into a closed session. This is Tom Chorley.
1: All right, thanks, Tom. We'll have his full report starting tomorrow. And a shortage of priests is creating challenges for many Catholic parishes. Bishop Patrick Neary is with the St. Cloud Diocese.
2: Slightly less than a quarter of Catholics are regular Mass goers and participating in some aspect of their parish. That's kind of where we're at present. It's been a rather precipitous decline since I was in the seminary in the 1980s.
1: Neary says changing demographics have also impacted many small town churches, prompting the diocese to combine parishes into larger Catholic communities to help sustain ministry and services. By the way, Minnesota is roughly 1.2 million Catholics. And a 30-acre wildfire is burning near Ely. Local officials have ordered evacuations in some areas. Federal, state, and local fire crews have responded to battle the flames. The Star Tribune reports the fire covers about 25 acres near Burnside Lake. As of last night, no structures have been lost to that wildfire. Across much of western Minnesota, the fire danger is listed as high, as fires can start easily and spread at a fast rate. And May of 2026 started off cool and finished with summer-like weather. Assistant state climatologist Pete Boulay says it was a tale of two halves last month.
3: First half of May was 3 degrees below normal for the state, and the second half of May was about 3 degrees above normal. So believe it or not, if you took the entire month, it'll come out to be about a completely normal month for temperature.
1: By the way, Boulay says it was a dry month, but we did receive some much-needed rain at the end of May. And the National Weather Service does say confidence is increasing for an active stretch of weather starting tomorrow and continuing into Thursday. Officials say a few storms could become strong to severe with large hail and damaging winds. The primary threats, we could also see some heavy rain at times tomorrow night. Stay with us for more on the weather. And Gas Buddy says we've seen a break at the gas pump over the past week, both nationally and here in Minnesota. The average gas price in the state reportedly fell 18.5 cents a gallon over the past week, averaging $4.12 per gallon as of yesterday. Meanwhile, the national average price of gas has fallen 19.5 cents and is averaging $4.26 per gallon. Here locally, gas prices range from $3.89 to $3.99 per gallon in Alexandria as of this morning. And the Minnesota Twins returned home last night and put up a 9-6 win over the Chicago White Sox. Now, first baseman Josh Bell on scene, White Sox starter David Sandlin for the second time in about a week.
4: Obviously, I think the advantage goes to the hitter there. Just going into the at-bats, knowing what he's got, knowing the shapes of his different pitches. And, you know, obviously, two times in a week, we're going to have the advantage.
1: By the way, game two of that series is tonight. First pitch, 6:40 p.m. from Target Field. And that's a look at your news. I'm Mark Anthony.
5: Thank you, sir.
1: You
5: bet. Talk to you soon.
1: Okay.
5: And it is 6:48 on this Tuesday. Successful Farming just around the corner. We'll also be checking out the KXRA community calendar and funeral announcements.
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0: Thousands of years, the roots of prairie plants have built world-renowned soils for agriculture. Our original prairies are long gone, but it's possible to rebuild what's been lost. Lisa Schulte Moore is a natural resources and ecology management professor at Iowa State University. She says for soil to thrive, it needs continuous living cover, which means abundant deep roots in the ground. It's all about the roots because they leak carbohydrates and turn nitrogen and other nutrients over in the soil. Above ground, prairie plants have many benefits, one being that the stems are stiff and will stay standing in a pounding rain, minimizing erosion.
3: And I make this point just to differentiate it from some other cool seasons, say a brome grass or a tall fescue. They'll bend over in a pounding rain, and so it doesn't slow that water down. It's diverse. Hundreds of plant species as well as animal species associated with them. And the underground life is probably unquantifiable.
0: This doesn't mean converting every field back to prairie. 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
3: 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And the benefits also could expand into the socioeconomic realm. So be beneficial in terms of farmers' pocketbooks, in terms of helping to support future generations of farmers, helping to clean up our water.
0: I'm Jody Henke. 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
8: Good morning, 6:53. Jackson here looking at the KXRA community calendar and at Encore this week, I should say, let's just say today. Billiards today from 9 to 3. We've got Pinochle A 9 to 11:30. Whist A starts at 9:30. There's a technology meeting 10 o'clock, Bridge A at noon, and chair yoga from 1 to 2. All of that at 414 Hawthorne Encore, and they're having chicken Alfredo for lunch on Thursday. If you would like to take part in that meal, it's $6, paid by cash or check at the time of dining. Lunch will start at 11:30 on Thursday, and you need to reserve your meal by calling Meals on Wheels, 762-4280. And you need to do that by Wednesday each week. 762-4280. And again, the Senior Center is at 414 Hawthorne in Alexandria. The big garage sale for Love, Inc. is coming up on Saturday, June the 6th, from 7 a.m. to 3 p.m. at the Runestone Community Center. If you want to get in early at 6:45, you can bypass the line if you bring a food item to donate to the food shelf. Let's see, donation drop-off times this week, Thursday and Friday, from Thursday from 8 to 7, Friday from 8 to 5, and then the Love, Inc. garage sale from 7 to 3 on Saturday. Daughters of Isabella annual salad luncheon this week on Thursday, June 4th at St. Mary's Great Hall, 11 a.m. to 1 p.m. serving time. Cost is $12. Also, there will be a craft sale and a Mission Quilter silent auction for one of their quilts. If you need more information or if you have a large group coming, you want to make reservations for that, the number is 766-1321, so they know how many are coming. 766-1321. And that's a look at our community calendar, and I'll have funeral announcements in a minute.
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8: And a funeral announcements on Tuesday, June the 2nd. Linda Kellerman, age 73, of Alexandria, died on Sunday, May 31st. 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Arrangements with Anderson Funeral Home for Linda Kellerman, age 73, of Alexandria. Donata Eloise Herr, age 78, of Alexandria, died on Friday, May 22nd. Memorial service will be held this morning at 11 o'clock at United Methodist Church in Alexandria. 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Arrangements with Anderson Funeral Home for Donata Herr, age 78, of Alexandria. Carol Ray Severson Schlosser, age 83, of Carlos, died on Sunday, May 31st. A memorial service will be held at 11 a.m. on Thursday, June 4th at Trinity Lutheran Church in Carlos. Visitation 1 hour prior to the service. Arrangements with Anderson Funeral Home for Carol Schlosser, age 83, of Carlos. Donna M. Martin, age 69, of Glenwood, died on Thursday, May 21st. A memorial service will be held at 11 a.m. on Thursday, June 4th at Glenwood Lutheran Church. Visitation 1 hour prior to the service. Arrangements with Hopland Hitchcock Funeral Home for Donna Martin, age 69, of Glenwood. LaVon Bonnie H. Quinn, age 86, of Alexandria, formerly of Silver Bay, died Monday, May 11th. A celebration of life service will be held at 11 a.m. on Thursday, June 4th at Lind Family Funeral Home in Alexandria. Visitation 1 hour prior to the service. Arrangements with Lind Family Funeral Home for Bonnie Quinn, age 86, of Alexandria. Mark Vanderwerf, age 67, of Alexandria, died Friday, May 29th. A mass of Christian burial will be held at 11 a.m. on Friday, June 5th at St. Mary's Catholic Church. Visitation on Thursday the 4th from 4 to 7 p.m. at St. Mary's. A parish prayer service will start it off at 4 o'clock, and visitation will continue 1 hour prior to Mass at the church on Friday. Arrangements with Anderson Funeral Home for Mark Vanderwerf, age 67, of Alexandria. Ronald Alvin Roth, age 79, died on Friday, May 15th. A celebration of life open house will be held from 4 to 6:30 p.m. on Friday, June 5th at Roy Hetland Funeral Home in Osakis. Words of remembrance will start the celebration at 4 o'clock. Again, arrangements with Roy Hetland Funeral Home for Ronald Roth, age 79. Those are your funeral announcements on this Tuesday, June the 2nd. And you're listening to People Radio, KXRA Alexandria, brought to you by Leaf Valley Mercantile, a great place to meet for great things to eat, burgers, roasted chicken, and more. 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
14: Breaking news this hour from Town Hall. Amit Thomason. President Trump remains optimistic about prospects for a U.S.-Iran deal. He says it could come quickly, perhaps in a week. Ukrainian civilians have endured another massive assault by Russia. A missile and drone barrage left at least 17 people dead, dozens wounded.
15: Elias Farias, a 47-year-old Kyiv civil engineer, describes the scale of the attack.
16: It was terrible. It's one of the worst I have experienced.
15: While another Kyiv resident, Irania Salikova, tells the AP, we heard several explosions. Several neighbors ran out into the yard with children with bags running to shelters. I don't know how many people, but several were injured in this attack, which happened near our house. A window was broken and a cobblestone flew into the children's room. I'm Charles Ledesma.
14: Florida's new congressional redistricting map will stay. An appeals court has rejected a Democrat lawsuit against the map, upholding a trial court's previous ruling. On social media, Governor Ron DeSantis writes, get ready for November. Turmoil rocks CBS Television signature news magazine.
17: Last week, CBS fired 60 Minutes executive producer Tanya Simon and correspondent Sharon Alfonsi and Cecilia Vega. At a meeting to start the week, a longtime anchor spoke up.
18: I'm Scott Pelley.
17: According to a detailed report on the Status website, Pelley said CBS News head Barry Weiss is murdering the show and accused Simon's replacement as executive producer Nick Bilton of having slender qualifications for the job. The report says Weiss was not at the meeting. Bilton insisted Weiss does love CBS News and 60 Minutes. Pelley countered by saying she was brought in to kill it, and she's doing exactly that. I'm Ed Donahue.
14: Watching Wall Street, the Dow futures down 228 points. NASDAQ futures off 17. 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
14: Rescuers in Laos have turned to tech as they try to reach a couple of villagers thought to be trapped in a flooded cave. Their exact whereabouts, a mystery.
15: The Laos Rescue Volunteer for People group has posted on its Facebook page that heavy rain caused massive amounts of water to flow down into the cave area, forcing them to suspend operations. Now, Ken Kajbong Kawan, head of the Thai group Meta Tam Rescue Kalasin, says, the team and I have used a radar scanner and satellite images and many other things as a basis for our navigation of the mountain to look for the cave's air shafts that are vertical ventilation that may provide access to where they are trapped. Rescuers believe the two missing people are trapped deeper inside the cave than the location where the five survivors were originally found on Wednesday. I'm Charles Diledesma.
14: NVIDIA has taken the wraps off a powerful new chip to bring advanced artificial intelligence to Windows laptops and desktops. News and analysis, townhall.com. A former North Carolina police officer is facing charges after a beating. It was captured on doorbell camera video.
18: Video of 22-year-old Shelby officer Carson Hyder pummeling Sherry Moore last week circulated widely on social media. Hyder was responding to a breaking and entering call when the scuffle began. He has since been fired, and the state's Bureau of Investigation says they've opened an investigation. Moore herself faces a charge for alleged breaking and entering, but resisting arrest and assault on a police officer were dropped. Her attorney told the Associated Press she's recovering and receiving treatment for her mental health. I'm Jennifer King.
14: The Department of War has declared its press office off limits to journalists. Last October, many reporters turned in their access badges over newly imposed limits on their movement inside the Pentagon. The New York Times has sued the War Department twice over the issue. More on these stories at townhall.com.

0: Happy Tuesday.
1: Yeah. Wake me up.
0: Yeah.
1: Before you go to work or wherever today.
0: Exactly. Yeah. That song came about because of I guess you could call it a happy accident.
1: Mm.
0: One of the songwriters, one of the guys from Wham, was writing a note to his parents to say, wake me up before you go, and he accidentally wrote go twice.
1: Oh.
0: And that's how they wrote that song.
1: You never know what's going to spark a song, right?
0: Yeah, exactly.
1: Mm.
0: Good stuff.
1: Yeah, for sure. Yeah, hard to believe George Michael's gone, and Andrew Ridgely still with us, of course, from the group, too.
0: Yeah. Andrew, I think, is the one who wrote the the note to his parents.
1: Hmm. Yeah.
0: They're British, right? So
1: they are.
0: Probably said, Mum.
1: Yeah.
0: Mum and Dad.
1: That's right. I bet they did. funny.
0: Yeah.
1: Say, of course, we talked about Mark Vanderwerf being gone, good friend of mine. Again, he's the one who brought me to Alexandria. I just moved back to the state from Missouri and wanted to get back. And so the family reached out to me, Molly in particular, Mark and Rita's daughter, to try to find some either video or pictures.
0: Mm-hmm.
1: So when KSAX shut down in 2012, all that stuff went over the archive video. And when Cool TV, when we shut that down too, everything went over to the Historical Society for record keeping and those stories. And so I've reached out to Brittany over at the Douglas County Historical Society. She was out of town, but you know, the family's preparing for Mark's funeral on Friday. And so looking through my archives, too, and some video of Mark doing sports beat and everything brought back a lot of memories of working there. And so Mark and I at the fair and Douglas County Fair, and he and I would go down to Farm Fest, too, with Corliss Stark. We would go down there and do Farm Fest. I would do the weather, mark the news, and hanging out with all those farmers down in Redwood County, too, and kind of looking back at some of the archives brought back a lot of memories.
0: Oh, so, no doubt.
1: Yeah.
0: So that, and that funeral's coming up on Friday.
1: Yeah.
0: Yeah.
1: So.
0: Yeah, and then we had word that another friend of KXRA has passed too, Linda Kellerman.
1: Yeah, we heard that yesterday, didn't we?
0: Yeah. So we'll get the funeral announcements of those details as we receive them. We'll pass those on as well.
1: So, yes, that was sad to hear that yesterday. Sandy came in, told us the news yesterday about that. So,
0: Because she did the homegrown for like 18 years.
1: Yeah, it was a long time. Robin now taking over. Yeah. But, Linda launching that and keeping that on the airwaves for a long time. You got to work with her. I did, too, over the years on Saturday mornings. So always a lot of good info with Linda as well.
0: Sure.
1: Yeah. Yeah, it's tough to hear those stories. People impacting a lot of lives over the years here in the Alexandria Lakes area and beyond.
0: Yeah, that is a fact. Lots of news coming from all over the place, but there's out of California, you live by the Hollywood sign and you're going to see tourists, right?
1: Right, sure.
0: And people who live over there are getting pretty sick and tired of all the tourism.
1: People have to climb up there and stand by the sign, I suppose, take pictures,
0: just
1: selfies.
0: The area. They say 32,000 vehicles in a two-week stretch in February.
1: Wow.
0: 32,000 over 2 weeks.
1: That's a lot, but when you're the second largest city in the world, think how many go down to here. I mean, it is a lot, no doubt about it.
0: Yeah, they say the last 2 years, it's gone up 124%.
1: Okay. That puts it into context,
0: Pictures, videos, clogging up their streets, probably walking on their grass. Get off my lawn.
1: Wow.
0: No.
1: I don't know if I've ever told you this story. So I spent a lot of time out in L.A. I worked on an album, got signed to a label, blah, blah, blah. But I remember I went down a street there. So there's Wilshire Boulevard mm-hmm. and Wilshire Highway, I think it was. It's been back in the mid to late 90s when I was out there. But I remember it was shortly, I mean, not that many years after where some people were pulled out of their vehicles and beaten after the Rodney King incident.
0: Sure. Yeah.
1: And so I turned off. I was on the phone, and my manager said, oh, no, you're on Wilshire Boulevard. You need to be on Wilshire Highway. So I turned off and went onto a street, and a whole gang of kids, they were about a block away.
0: Yeah.
1: But it was their turf, and like 20 kids started descending, coming towards me.
0: Yeah.
1: And so I just quickly, I didn't go far down the street. I just quickly turned around and got the heck out of there. But I kind of wondered what would have happened if I would have gone any further. But that was their turf. Don't be coming into their area.
0: Man, yeah. You'd need the Spurs helpers.
1: The Spurs are helpers.
0: Playing the Knicks, right?
1: Yeah.
0: In the finals of the NBA.
1: Yeah.
0: And so the Spurs have a team of Salesian sisters from St. John Bosco that have been praying courtside.
1: Oh, okay. I thought they were
0: Spurs
1: tough.
0: To win.
1: But prayers do help, too.
0: Prayers make a difference,
1: yes.
0: Apparently, because they are called the Spurs Sisters.
1: Okay, cool. Love it.
0: So,
1: I wonder if they're ballers, as they call them, good basketball players.
0: Yeah, they don't say, but they did.
1: They love
0: Somebody
1: the
0: offered
1: sports,
0: to fly them to Game 7 when they were playing Oklahoma. They said, no, we're going to stay in San Antonio. Keep to the mission, which is to lead young people closer to Jesus.
1: Oh, so, thanks.
0: Yeah. The Spurs Sisters.
1: I wonder if we could rent them out next year for the Timberwolves and maybe finally get a championship here in Minnesota with the Wolves and the Wild.
0: Yeah, you keep getting those seasons that look pretty good.
1: God.
0: Oh, wow. Man. And New York City's Mayor Zoran Mamdani says, parents, it's okay for your kids to stay up late to watch the Knicks play the Spurs.
1: Okay. The mayor has given the okay.
0: Yeah.
1: All is well.
0: Yeah. So bedtime has been repealed.
1: Okay. By the mayor. I wonder if Mayor Bobby Osterberg would do that for the Cardinals sometime or the Legends or the Blizzard.
0: Yeah. And kids helped him sign his executive order with their handprints.
1: Oh, did they?
0: They had them down at City Hall, yeah.
1: Okay.
0: Yeah.
1: That's kind of fun. Well, Sean Diddy Combs could be hit with new charges. Here's more on that story.
2: TMZ is reporting that charges tied to a sexual battery claim made against the rapper as part of a new probe out of Los Angeles. According to TMZ, publicist Jonathan Hay filed a police report claiming Diddy sexually battered him in 2020 and 2021. The L.A. District Attorney's Office is now reviewing this police report. Combs is currently serving a 50-month sentence at Fort Dix Prison after being convicted in New York last summer of prostitution-related charges. In New York, I'm Scott Pringle.
1: You know, some of the salacious things I've heard about what Sean Diddy Combs allegedly did.
0: Yeah.
1: He's not convicted, but boy, if any of it's true, poor people. I know there is video of him beating a woman. It was caught in a hotel, and he dragged someone out.
0: It was his wife or his girlfriend or something. Yeah.
1: Horrible. From what I understand, a guy who worked at the hotel at the front desk, he offered him a lot of money to make that go away. And again, a lot of that stuff will come out in the trial. But I mean, again, you hear some of the allegations with Justin Bieber, too. He was kind of almost adopted, and how Justin changed after. You know, you'd think this bright, innocent kid when he was taken under his wing. And purportedly, allegedly, some of the things that might have gone on with poor Justin.
0: Right.
1: It breaks your heart, you know, to
0: think. Industry chews people up and spits them out.
1: Yeah.
0: Yeah.
1: Well, and to think, you know, your parents want to see your kid being famous.
0: Right.
1: Make a lot of money and what you do for that fame, you know, at times. Not worth it.
0: Yeah.
1: I'm glad my kids didn't want to. My daughter didn't want to be famous and wanted to be kind of just a regular person.
0: Right. You know, yeah.
1: Grounded.
0: Well, and there are plenty of child actors, child stars who said, man, I would never put my kids out there.
1: Right.
0: I would never have them do that.
1: Yeah, for sure.
0: And some do,
1: obviously.
0: Because
1: they know what goes on in the industry and casting couches and all that. Now the Me Too movement and hearing a lot of those allegations over the years. Tracy kind of thinks, she says, you know, I kind of had a little taste of it out in L.A. and working on an album. She thinks the Lord saved me from a lot of stuff. So,
0: well, that's entirely possible. Yeah. Yeah.
1: So, not that I would have personally gone down that road. I'd like to believe I was strong enough and centered enough, but you never know.
0: Exactly. Thanks, sir.
1: Okay,
0: thanks. We'll be back. We'll have news with Mark coming up here shortly. Hang on.

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5: Here's the news with Mark.
8: Yeah, thank you, Jackson. It is 7:20 coming up in this newscast. Another drowning in central Minnesota has sparked authorities to warn swimmers about how cold the water remains across the area. And some thunderstorms will be possible tomorrow into tomorrow night with a slight risk of severe weather across the area. And gas prices are down 18.5 cents here in Minnesota over the past week. We'll have more on those stories. But first, a man from Fergus Falls has reportedly suffered life-threatening injuries at a weekend rodeo in West Fargo. According to officials, first responders were called over the weekend to the lights in West Fargo for reports of an unconscious adult male who had sustained severe trauma injuries during a rodeo event during the Chutes and Boots Pro Bull Riding event. The victim was reportedly a worker from Bailey Pro Rodeo. The incident delayed the rodeo until the man was taken to the hospital for life-threatening injuries. And a man from West Central Minnesota reportedly suffered serious injuries after a crash involving cows. The Kandioi County Sheriff's Office says a 22-year-old man from Pennock had to be extricated from the vehicle after he struck two cows that were in the roadway. The incident took place near New London. The driver struck two cows in the roadway before his vehicle went into the ditch and struck a tree, rolling the vehicle onto its side. The driver was pinned inside of his truck, but was able to call 911. And authorities are warning everyone that the cold water temps can make swimming in area lakes even more dangerous. In Crow Wing County, two people have already drowned this season in Lake Emily. The most recent, a University of Minnesota student, died. Officials say the frigid water can make even good swimmers run out of energy faster. Water temperatures remain chilly all across central and west central Minnesota, despite air temps warming into the upper 70s and lower 80s recently. And the Alexandria Police Department says being prepared starts well before an emergency happens. They say whether it's severe weather, a public safety incident, or another emergency affecting our community, receiving timely information can make all the difference. Officials are encouraging residents to sign up for the Douglas County Emergency Alert System. In a Facebook post, they say by registering, you can receive important notifications by text message, email, or by a phone call. For that link to sign up, go to thevoiceofalexandria.com. And starting tomorrow, weather permitting, crews will install an all-way stop at the intersection of Highway 104 and Polk County Road 18 south of Glenwood. MnDOT says that's to increase safety at that intersection. MnDOT is changing the traffic control from a two-way stop to a four-way stop. Signs and pavement markings will be installed along Highway 104 to accommodate the change. Stop signs already exist at the County Road 18 portion of the intersection. Stop signs will also be illuminated with LED blinking lights. For more on that, just go to MnDOT's website, 511mn.org. Well, fresh off picking up the DFL endorsement over the weekend, Lieutenant Governor Peggy Flanagan officially filed yesterday for her run for the U.S. Senate. Flanagan says this campaign is about making life more affordable for Minnesotans.
9: People are ready for universal child care. Yeah. They are ready for a national paid family and medical leave program. Yeah. They are ready to raise the federal minimum wage and index it to inflation. And boy, are they ready for Medicare for all.
8: Also in news, Republican Party endorsed candidate for governor Kendall Qualls is calling on his two main challengers in the party, House Speaker Lisa Daymuth and MyPillow founder Mike Lindell, to end their campaigns. He says they shouldn't run in the August primary.
10: I'm going to be going against the same candidates that where we prevailed at each time down the line. If we have to do that through the primary, we'll do it. But I think the best opportunity, the best track is for Republicans to unite and think about the bigger picture, not necessarily, you know, addressing issues of their own concerns.
8: By the way, Lindell says he will still run in the primary following the convention. No word from Daymuth at this point. And Minnesota Republicans are under fire after holding a moment of silence for former Minneapolis police officer Derek Chauvin. Chauvin is the former Minneapolis police officer who was convicted of second-degree murder in Floyd's death. The brief prayer was not planned by party leaders and came at the request of one of the roughly 2,300 delegates. The moment passed on a voice vote after the crowd was asked they wanted to stand in silence for 30 seconds in honor of Chauvin. And Minnesota's original constitution is currently on display at the Minnesota Story Center in St. Paul. Each week through July 5th, sections of the 169-year-old Constitution will rotate. Minnesota is the only state with two signed constitutions. This was a result of a deep political divide between Republicans and Democrats. And the Douglas County Board of Commissioners will meet this morning. Tom Chorley has this preview.
11: The Douglas County Board of Commissioners meets this morning at 9 o'clock. Here's some of what's happening. A conditional use for DOB Properties, LLC. Award bids on the County Road 46 Trail Project. The Kensington Rail Crossing. Supporting a grant application for Lake Brophy Park Trail Armoring. Approve a property use permit for America 250 event at Brophy Park. Donations to the Sheriff's Office. And commissioners will enter into a closed session. This is Tom Chorley.
8: All right, thanks, Tom. We'll have all of his reports starting tomorrow. And a shortage of priests is creating challenges for many Catholic parishes. Bishop Patrick Neary is with the St. Cloud Diocese.
12: Slightly less than a quarter of Catholics are regular Mass goers and participating in some aspect of their parish. That's kind of where we're at present. It's been a rather precipitous decline since I was in the seminary in the 1980s.
8: By the way, he does say changing demographics have also impacted many small-town churches. Minnesota has roughly 1.2 million Catholics. And a 30-acre fire is burning near Ely. Local officials there have ordered evacuations. In some areas, federal, state, and local fire crews have responded to battle the flames. As of last night, no structures have been lost due to that wildfire. Across much of western Minnesota, the fire danger is listed as high, as fires can start easily and spread at a fast rate. And May 2026 started off cool and finished with summer-like weather. Assistant State Climatologist Pete Boulay says it was a tale of two halves last month.
13: First half of May was 3 degrees below normal for the state, and the second half of May was about 3 degrees above normal. So believe it or not, if you took the entire month, it'll come out to be about a completely normal month for temperature.
8: He also says it was a dry month, but we did receive some much-needed rain at the end of May. And the National Weather Service says confidence is increasing for an active stretch of weather starting tomorrow night into Thursday. Officials say a few storms could become strong to severe tomorrow night with large hail and damaging winds, the primary threats. We could also see some heavy rain at times. Stay with us for the latest on the weather. And some good news. Gas Buddy says that we have seen a break at the gas pump over the past week, both nationally and here in the state of Minnesota. The average gas price in Minnesota reportedly fell 18.5 cents a gallon over the past week, averaging $4.12 per gallon as of yesterday. Meanwhile, the national average price of gas has fallen 19.5 cents per gallon and now averages $4.26 per gallon. Here locally, gas prices range from $3.89 to $3.99 per gallon in Alexandria as of this morning. And finally, the Minnesota Twins returned home last night and put up a 9-6 win over the Chicago White Sox. For the Twins, first baseman Josh Bell unseen White Sox starter David Sandlin for the second time in about a week.
14: Obviously, I think the advantage goes to the hitter there. Just going into the at-bats, knowing what he's got, knowing the shapes of his different pitches. And, you know, obviously two times in a week, we're going to have the advantage.
8: By the way, game two of that series is set for tonight, 6:40 first pitch at Target Field. And that's a look at your news. I'm Mark Anthony.
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17: This is Weatherology. I'm meteorologist Jennifer Wojcicki with your Alexandria Lakes area forecast. Partial sunshine develops here for today. We'll see high in the low 80s. And then for tonight, partly cloudy skies develop, a low near 57. Wednesday, a slight chance for some showers and thunderstorms here late. Partial sunshine develops, a high of 81 degrees. Thursday, a chance for showers and storms. Cloudy, we'll see a high around 82. For KXRA, I'm meteorologist Jennifer Wojcicki.
5: Thanks, Jennifer. It's a sunny morning, and it is 61 degrees right now with wind out of the east at 12 miles an hour. It is 7:33, and thanks to Colorful Seasons for Weatherology, add curb appeal with unique perennials and grasses from Colorful Seasons.
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26: For MNN Sports, I'm Kevin Falmas. The Twins got back home last night and got back in the win column.
27: 3-2. Swung on a missed. Got him on a cutter. Adams fans Montgomery, and the ballgame is over, and the Twins win by the final score of 9-6. Minnesota snaps a five-game home losing streak to the White Sox, and more importantly, they snap a five-game losing streak overall. So Ryan picks up a win, and the Twins are now 28-33. The White Sox 32-28.
26: Twins radio the final call. As they said, Joe Ryan gets the victory. He struck out 9 in 6 innings of work.
28: Yeah, I don't feel like I gave enough length today. I think there's some other things that could have gone differently, and trying to just probably mix things up when we didn't need to be doing that, and adding things in that we haven't done all year, and just kind of changing the plan at times. And I think it just limits the innings there. I think I was probably in a spot to go a couple more innings, and just certain things didn't go the way that we probably should have stuck to.
26: That's Joe Ryan. Game 2 of the series is tonight at 6:40 from Target Field. The Lynx also got a win last night.
29: And Minnesota will make it 5 straight wins. 111-77 is the final over Phoenix. And this is a game that should send shivers down the spines of the rest of the WNBA that Minnesota's playing like this without Nafisa Collins.
26: Lynx Radio, the final call. They're home against Golden State at 8 o'clock on Thursday night. The Vikings made it official yesterday. Nolan Teasley has been named their new general manager. He'll be introduced to the media tomorrow morning, and the Stanley Cup playoffs begin tonight in Raleigh, Game 1 between the Canes and Golden Knights. Puck drops at 7 o'clock from North Carolina. Kevin Faulness, MNN Sports.
0: The new Jumanji Scratch game from the Minnesota Lottery is taking over the entire state. 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
5: At 7:40, the Birthday Club on KXRA, brought to you by BNC's Cafe at, or is it Cafe? Mark, which do you say?
8: I usually say Cafe.
5: Cafe. I don't know why I say Cafe.
8: Okay.
5: But everybody else that I, at least around here, says Cafe.
8: Yeah.
5: So BNC's Cafe, 612 3rd Avenue West. They serve breakfast and lunch, breakfast all day, open Monday through Saturday, 6 to 3, Sunday, 7 to 2, and then every Friday we draw a name from the week's birthdays. Somebody wins a birthday dining certificate at BNC's Cafe.
8: Now, do you ever notice, because you lived in Nebraska, I lived in Missouri, Iowa, I took French, you lived in Europe. Yeah. I mean, they can, you know, that can kind of impact how you pronounce different regions
5: I suppose.
8: But even taking foreign languages can at times, because you learn there are a lot of words that have French or even German derivatives.
5: Right.
8: So it does at times kind of make you maybe pronounce different words differently.
5: Yeah.
8: But anyway.
5: I'll have to think about that.
8: Yeah.
5: Well, first of all, we have to do this.

0: and the cake and ice cream. Oh. Enjoy all of that stuff. Ooh. Your birthday. Happy day from all of us here. And we have Kathleen on the phone. Good morning, Kathleen.
1: Well, good morning to you.
2: What's happening with you? How's your morning?
1: Pretty good so far.
2: Good day here.
1: I would like to wish happy birthday to Oliver Wilkin and happy anniversary to Roger and Luann Klug today.
2: Wow. Some great people there. Thanks, Kathleen. Speaking of great people, you have a good day.
1: Thanks, you too.
0: All right, bye. Bye. The phone number is 762-8167. If you have a birthday or anniversary, you want to pass along happy thoughts toward, 762-8167. Email. We do get emails on occasion.
2: And even a text once in a while.
0: Right.
2: Yeah, you can do that. We have all kinds of ways right. You can get in touch with us.
0: Our text line at KXRA has been deactivated, though.
2: Oh, I did not know that.
0: Yeah.
2: Okay. My bad.
0: Well, that's all right.
2: I'm not in the loop.
0: 762-8167 is the number to call if you've got birthday or anniversary.

0: He's got to be 83.
1: Pretty good guess. He's 78.
0: 78.
1: You rushed it a little bit, but
0: yeah,
1: no, not far off. But here's the theme, Leave It to Beaver.
2: Leave It to Beaver. Starring Barbara Billingsley. Hugh Beaumont. Tony Dow. And Jerry Mathers as the Beaver.
1: Gee, Wally.
0: Yeah.
1: That was always his line. Gee, Wally.
0: Yeah. There's a group called Isaac Air Freight.
1: Okay.
0: Kind of like a Christian skit, a comedy group, and they did a Leave It to Squirrely.
1: Leave It to Squirrely.
0: A little takeoff on that. Yeah, Beaver. Pretty good stuff.
1: Yeah. Oh, very nice.
0: Gee, Wally. If somebody died, would you have to kiss him? Yeah.
1: Oh, funny.
0: Who else have you got?
1: Well, I have Dana Carvey.
0: All right.
1: Not going to do it. Remember all of his 1,000 points of life?
0: And the church lady.
1: Oh, church lady, classic. Yeah. I got to look that one up here. Give us a call, people.
0: 762-8167 is the phone number. We did get a note that says, I want to wish Bruce Larson a happy birthday from his wife, Karen, and family. So happy birthday
1: and
0: today to Bruce. Yeah.
1: Got to include everyone.
0: Yep.
1: Yeah, very nice.
0: Let's see. Who else? Bob and Doris Kniff.
1: Okay.
0: Have an anniversary today, Bob, so happy day to you guys.
1: Yeah, for sure.
0: Ron and Linda Klukin, happy anniversary. And there's another Klug, Jeff and Carol, have an anniversary today, too.
1: Oh, wow. I know them.
0: Okay.
1: Go to church, New Life. And
0: Very good.
1: All right. Do you mind if I sneak in a little church lady?
3: Interesting times in America, right? And now we've landed on the exciting presidential matchup between a godless liberal Democrat and Hillary Clinton. But first, my favorite event of the week, the Met Gala Ball, a classy evening where strumpets and streetwalkers and sluts get to parade around in the latest genital fashions. First, we have Madonna. Let's see what this 57-year-old mother chose to wear.
1: There you go. A little church lady. That was a funny character on SNL. That was from 10 years ago.
0: Only 10?
1: Yeah.
0: Wow.
1: Yeah.
0: Okay, let's see. Happy birthday to Ashley Ricky, R-I-C-K-E, 29. Hope it's Ricky, but otherwise, Ashley, have a good day and happy birthday. Says Joyce Myers has a birthday today.
1: Oh, nice.
0: Joan Gates. Aaron Kleinfen would be 19 on this June the 2nd. And Nicole Boyden, happy birthday. And Gunnar Linder, 82.
1: Okay. Well, here comes a call.
0: Oh, very good. Hi, thanks for calling the Birthday Club.
4: Gene Barsness, or Brandon, he's celebrating today.
1: Nice. Well, thanks. Appreciate the call. Thanks, Hank.
4: Thank you.
0: Yeah, have a good day. 762-8167. Birthday Club is on the air. If you know somebody with a birthday or anniversary, give us a call and pass along some happy thoughts.
1: Mm-hmm.
0: Anybody else on your list?
1: Actress Nikki Cox, 48, she was in the TV series Las Vegas. Also, kind of a quirky show I remember back in the 90s on Happily Ever After. And she was also in The Nutty Professor 2, The Clumps.
0: The Clumps.
1: Yeah. Actor Wentworth Miller, 54. He was on, let's see here, TV shows The Flash, Prison Break 2, born back in 1972.
0: All right.
1: So I think that's it.
0: Okay. Very good. Then we're going to take a break. We will come back. We'll play trivia here on KXRA.
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4: 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What have you got for a question today?
5: Yeah, it was on this day, Jackson, in 1941, baseball's Iron Horse, Lou Gehrig, died in New York of a disease, now that we call it Lou Gehrig's disease, a degenerative disease. And how many games did he play, the Iron Horse, Lou Gehrig? Was it A, 130 games in a row, B, 1130 games in a row, or C, 2130 games in a row? Give us a call. What do you think? Was it 130 games in a row, 1130 games in a row, or 2130 games in a row? What do you think? Baseball's Iron Horse, Lou Gehrig.
4: Phone number is 762-8167. We already have a phone call. Thanks for calling. What's your answer?
6: 2100.
5: Yes, 2130. Who is this, please?
6: Rick Pierce.
5: All right, you're a winner. You can pick that up at the front desk any Monday through Friday from 8 to 5. Thanks a lot. Thanks for listening. Good going.
4: Yeah, we appreciate it.
6: Thank you.
5: Yeah. Here is his speech, Lou Gehrig's luckiest man speech.
7: For the past 2 weeks, you've been reading about a bad brag. Today, I consider myself the luckiest man on the face of the earth. That I might have been given a bad break, but I've got an awful lot to live for. Thank you.
5: Yeah, I remember for years myself, I would do the Jerry Lewis telethon with Harris Faulkner and Rusty Gatenby. The three of us would co-host that down at the Mall of America for a number of years. And I met a lot of people who had Lou Gehrig's disease, too. And it was so tough to see some of them. Some people would tell me, Mark, before I would interview the family and maybe the person dealing with it as we tried to raise funds, they would say, Mark, that person sitting there in that wheelchair just 6 months ago was just like you and me.
4: Really?
5: And then, you know, dealing with what they were dealing in a wheelchair and struggling to talk and to walk, and tough disease. But did you ever see the movie, The Lou Gehrig Story, black and white movie?
4: No, I don't think I did.
5: Classic. I've watched that. I don't know how many times. I love baseball so much, and saw that movie a lot of times late night when I was a kid. It would come on after the news, and tough movie to watch. But you would see. I know Babe Ruth made an appearance in that movie too.
4: Okay.
5: So again, Lou Gehrig passed away before Babe Ruth did a number of years, and made a cameo in that movie.
4: Well, all the best to people running going through that and any of those others. There's a lot of them out there.
5: Yeah, that's for sure.
4: Yeah. We are at 7:55 on this Tuesday. It's time for a look at what's going on in the news, and our headlines are brought to you by Gary's Auto Glass. For the best in mobile glass service, repair, and replacement, let Gary come to you.
5: Well, these are some of those news headlines we are following. A man from Fergus Falls has reportedly suffered life-threatening injuries at a weekend rodeo in West Fargo, and authorities are warning Minnesotans that the cold water temps can make swimming in area lakes even more dangerous. This comes after two people have recently drowned in Lake Emily in Crow Wing County. And the Alexandria Police Department is reminding everyone to sign up for the Douglas County Emergency Alert System. Of course, this is severe weather season. We'll have more on those stories and many others coming your way next hour.
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12: The carpal tunnel is located in the bend of the wrist, and through that area goes the flexor tendons that move your wrist, the median nerve that supplies feeling to the wrist, as well as the carpal bones, the bones of your wrist that allow your wrist all the movement that it does. Any swelling or inflammation, anything that presses on that median nerve within the wrist is going to cause carpal tunnel syndrome. 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
1: Breaking news this hour from Town Hall. I'm Rich Thomas. Primary voters are going to the polls in a half dozen states today. Among the most closely watched races, California governor's contest and the Los Angeles mayor's race. Along with California, there are also primaries today in Montana and Iowa, New Jersey, New Mexico, and South Dakota. Russian forces have launched a massive aerial attack on Kiev and other Ukrainian cities, killing at least 18 civilians and wounding more than 100. The BBC's Vitaly Shevchenko is in the Ukrainian capital.
2: We heard at least 12 loud bangs and then a Russian drone flying overhead, followed by Ukrainian air defenses trying to shoot it down. This wide-ranging Russian attack, this is something that Ukrainians had been expecting since Russia threatened to carry out a campaign of devastating strikes against Kyiv. So residents of the Ukrainian capital have been sheltering and using the metro as a shelter for the past two or three nights.
1: Six people are dead, a shooting in Muscatine, Iowa. Police Chief Anthony Keyes says the victims were shot by a man who later took his own life.
3: The preliminary investigation indicates the shooting stemmed from a domestic dispute. At this time, all victims are believed to be family members of the deceased.
1: Who has been identified as 52-year-old Ryan McFarland of Muscatine. A divided federal appeals court says Pentagon policy banning transgender troops or military service is illegal. The ban remains in effect, though. The U.S. Supreme Court allowed the Pentagon to start enforcing it last year as litigation continues to play out in the courts. Watching Wall Street ahead of this morning's opening bell, Dow futures down 239 points. The Nasdaq futures are off 18 points. More on these stories at townhall.com.
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1: European Union lawmakers have agreed to steps aimed at combating massive illegal immigration.
5: The EU's moved forward with a vast overhaul of its migration strategy, aiming to ramp up deportations in what rights groups compare to the Trump administration's aggressive immigration policies. The provisional agreement, which will now go to lawmakers and heads of state for approval, comes as critics argue the new regulation could harm human rights. EU member states will be able to set up bilateral deals with countries outside the bloc to build deportation centres. Some nations are already in talks with third countries, mostly in Africa, to host what's called return hubs on the model of Italy's detention deal with Albania. I'm Charles de Ledesma.
1: Archaeologists are digging beneath Notre Dame Cathedral, exploring as far back as Roman Paris from some 2,000 years ago. It's uncovered hundreds of objects, including a 4th century coin and a medieval jug. News and analysis at townhall.com. There are fewer people living on American streets.
6: A federal report shows a decrease in homelessness in California and nationwide last year, marking the first drop since 2016. The U.S. Department of Housing and Urban Development's annual homelessness report shows a 2.8% decrease in California and a 3.3% decrease nationwide. The Trump administration used the report to promote its policies, including its crackdown on immigration. Activists attribute the decline to funding under former President Joe Biden. I'm Lisa Dwyer.
1: Five American cruise ship passengers exposed to hantavirus are leaving a Nebraska quarantine facility. U.S. health officials say they'll complete monitoring at home after remaining symptom-free. They arrived in Nebraska 3 weeks ago following a deadly hantavirus outbreak on a South Atlantic cruise. More on these stories at townhall.com.
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13: This is weatherology. I'm meteorologist Jennifer Wojcicki with your Alexandria Lakes area forecast. Partial sunshine develops here for today. We'll see high in the low 80s. And then for tonight, partly cloudy skies develop, a low near 57. Wednesday, a slight chance for some showers and thunderstorms here late. Partial sunshine develops, a high of 81 degrees. Thursday, a chance for showers and storms. Cloudy, we'll see high around 82. For KXRA, I'm meteorologist Jennifer Wojcicki.
0: Yeah, thank you, Jennifer. Sunshiny morning, 61 is our current temp, and the wind is from the southeast at 10 miles an hour. 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
0: 8:09, and it is time for local and regional news. 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
19: Yes, thank you, Jackson. Coming up in this newscast, another drowning in central Minnesota sparked authorities to warn swimmers about how cold the water remains across the area. And some thunderstorms will be possible tomorrow into tomorrow night with a slight risk of severe weather across the area. And gas prices are down 18.5 cents here in Minnesota over the past week. We'll have more on those stories. But first, a man from Fergus Falls has reportedly suffered life-threatening injuries at a weekend rodeo in West Fargo. According to officials, first responders were called over the weekend to the lights in West Fargo for reports of an unconscious adult male who had sustained severe trauma injuries during a rodeo event during the Chutes and Boots Pro Bull Riding event. The victim was reportedly a worker from Bailey Pro Rodeo. The incident delayed the rodeo until the man was taken to the hospital for life-threatening injuries. And a man from West Central Minnesota reportedly suffered serious injuries after a crash involving cows. The Kandioi County Sheriff's Office says a 22-year-old man from Pennock had to be extricated from the vehicle after he struck two cows that were in the roadway. The incident took place near New London. The driver struck two cows in the roadway before his vehicle went into the ditch and struck a tree, rolling the vehicle onto its side. The driver was pinned inside of his truck, but was able to call 911. And authorities are warning everyone that the cold water temps can make swimming in area lakes even more dangerous. In Crow Wing County, two people have already drowned this season. In Lake Emily, the most recent, a University of Minnesota student, died. Officials say the frigid water can make even good swimmers run out of energy faster. Water temperatures remain chilly all across central and west central Minnesota, despite air temps warming into the upper 70s and lower 80s recently. And the Alexandria Police Department says being prepared starts well before an emergency happens. They say whether it's severe weather, a public safety incident, or another emergency affecting our community, receiving timely information can make all the difference. Officials are encouraging residents to sign up for the Douglas County Emergency Alert System. In a Facebook post, they say by registering, you can receive important notifications by text message, email, or by a phone call. For that link to sign up, go to thevoiceofalexandria.com. And starting tomorrow, weather permitting, crews will install an all-way stop at the intersection of Highway 104 and Pope County Road 18 south of Glenwood. MnDOT says that's to increase safety at that intersection. MnDOT is changing the traffic control from a two-way stop to a four-way stop. Signs and pavement markings will be installed along Highway 104 to accommodate the change. Stop signs already exist at the County Road 18 portion of the intersection. Stop signs will also be illuminated with LED blinking lights. For more on that, just go to MnDOT's website, 511mn.org. Well, fresh off picking up the DFL endorsement over the weekend, Lieutenant Governor Peggy Flanagan officially filed yesterday for her run for the U.S. Senate. Flanagan says this campaign is about making life more affordable for Minnesotans.
20: People are ready for universal child care. They are ready for a national paid family and medical leave program. They are ready to raise the federal minimum wage and index it to inflation. And boy, are they ready for Medicare for all.
19: Also in news, Republican Party endorsed candidate for governor Kendall Qualls is calling on his two main challengers in the party, House Speaker Lisa Daymuth and MyPillow founder Mike Lindell, to end their campaigns. He says they shouldn't run in the August primary.
2: I'm going to be going against the same candidates that where we prevailed at each time down the line. If we have to do that through the primary, we'll do it. But I think the best opportunity, the best track is for Republicans to unite and think about the bigger picture, not necessarily, you know, addressing issues of their own concerns.
19: By the way, Lindell says he will still run in the primary following the convention. No word from Dartmouth at this point. And Minnesota's original constitution is currently on display at the Minnesota Story Center in St. Paul. Each week through July 5th, sections of the 169-year-old constitution will rotate. Minnesota is the only state with two signed constitutions. This was a result of a deep political divide between Republicans and Democrats. And the Douglas County Board of Commissioners will meet this morning. Tom Chorley has this preview.
21: The Douglas County Board of Commissioners meets this morning at 9 o'clock. Here's some of what's happening. A conditional use for DOB Properties, LLC. Award bids on the County Road 46 Trail Project. The Kensington Rail Crossing. Supporting a grant application for Lake Brophy Park Trail Armoring. Approve a property use permit for America 250 event at Brophy Park. Donations to the Sheriff's Office. And commissioners will enter into a closed session. This is Tom Chorley.
19: All right, thanks, Tom. We'll have all of his reports starting tomorrow. And a shortage of priests is creating challenges for many Catholic parishes. Bishop Patrick Neary is with the St. Cloud Diocese.
22: Slightly less than a quarter of Catholics are regular Mass goers and participating in some aspect of their parish. That's kind of where we're at present. It's been a rather precipitous decline since I was in the seminary in the 1980s.
19: By the way, he does say changing demographics have also impacted many small-town churches. Minnesota has roughly 1.2 million Catholics. And the National Weather Service says confidence is increasing for an active stretch of weather starting tomorrow night into Thursday. Officials say a few storms could become strong to severe tomorrow night with large hail and damaging winds, the primary threats. We could also see some heavy rain at times. Stay with us for the latest on the weather. And some good news. Gas Buddy says that we have seen a break at the gas pump over the past week, both nationally and here in the state of Minnesota. The average gas price in Minnesota reportedly fell 18.5 cents a gallon over the past week, averaging $4.12 per gallon as of yesterday. Meanwhile, the national average price of gas has fallen 19.5 cents per gallon, and now averages $4.26 per gallon. Here locally, gas prices range from $3.89 to $3.99 per gallon in Alexandria as of this morning. And finally, the Minnesota Twins returned home last night and put up a 9-6 win over the Chicago White Sox. For the Twins, first baseman Josh Bell, unseen White Sox starter David Sandlin for the second time in about a week.
23: Obviously, I think the advantage goes to the hitter there. Just going into the at-bats, knowing what he's got, knowing the shapes of his different pitches. And, you know, obviously two times in a week, we're going to have the advantage.
19: By the way, game two of that series is set for tonight, 6:40 first pitch at Target Field. And that's a look at your news. I'm Mark Anthony.
24: Excellent. Mark, we appreciate the regional and local news update. Thank you. I'm Dave McClurg, and we're going to focus some conversation on prep sports straight ahead. It's time for the Alexandria Cardinal Sports Report, brought to you in part by these boosters of our Cardinal sports coverage.
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24: 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I do want to let you know that this is our lone full edition of the Cardinal Sports Report today. We will have the 92nd version of the Cardinal Sports Report coming up during the KXRA noon news hour, but our 5 o'clock news hour is being preempted this afternoon, because we'll be on location for Alexandria Cardinal baseball play-by-play from St. Michael, Minnesota. The St. Michael Albertville Knights will host Alexandria in a battle for playoff survival. Both of these teams have one loss in the Class 4A Section 8 baseball tournament in the double elimination format. So it's win or go home for the Cardinals and the Knights today. The team that prevails has the opportunity to extend its season into Wednesday to play at a neutral site tomorrow at Springer's Park in Cold Spring. The team that does not prevail has its season come to an end. Because of our baseball coverage, the 5 o'clock news hour will be preempted. We will take air with our Jotner Motors pregame show at approximately 4 o'clock, and then game time between the Cardinals and St. Michael Albertville is set for 4:30 this afternoon. Region 4 South is a mental health initiative serving Douglas, Grant, Stevens, Pope, and Traverse counties. The mission of Region 4 South is to assist and help people avoid crisis and find appropriate services in conjunction with the initiative's goals and objectives. The purpose of Region 4 South is to implement systemic change in the delivery of community-based health services for those having a serious and persistent mental illness. Region 4 South also provides a crisis team hotline. The Region 4 South crisis team provides mobile 24/7 mental health support and resources that come to you in your home or establishment. The goals of the Region 4 South crisis team are to reduce unnecessary hospitalizations, reduce incidents of individuals being removed from their homes, help individuals stay connected with ongoing services, and connect individuals who have little to no support system for resources through crisis assessment and intervention, treatment planning, referrals, education, and assistance. 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We extend our appreciation to Region 4 South for providing assistance and awareness in our community. It's an active week as you'll have state tournament competition in fast pitch softball, boys tennis, and track and field before the week is done. Then next week, more state tournament competition in golf, in lacrosse, in boys volleyball, and in baseball. Championship day for the state baseball tournament will actually be 13 days from now on Monday, June 15th at Target Field in downtown Minneapolis. That's where the annual prep championship series with 4 state baseball championship games taking place in one prestigious venue, Target Field in downtown Minneapolis. That is 13 days from now. In the meantime, you've got section baseball competition continuing throughout the course of the week. Most of the section baseball tournaments will be wrapped up by Thursday. Some may actually extend into Friday. And then the first day of the competition for the state baseball tournament will be a week from Thursday. Meanwhile, you've got today being the start of the Minnesota State High School League's Boys Tennis State Tournament. Team competition will be on the first 2 days of the state tournament. Class A will be competing at Inner City Tennis, also known as the Reed Sweat Family Tennis Center. That's located in South Minneapolis. We wish good luck to the Minnewaska Laker boys tennis team that will be competing in the state tournament in Class A over the next couple of days. Class AA competition is taking place on the University of Minnesota campus in southeast Minneapolis at the Baseline Tennis Center. Section 8AA is being represented this year by the Becker Bulldogs. Alexandria will have a couple of its players competing in the state boys tennis tournament starting on Thursday. Nathan Cook and Donovan Rozu were able to earn a second-place finish in Section 8AA, so they'll have the opportunity to compete starting at 10 o'clock Thursday morning at the Baseline Tennis Center in southeast Minneapolis. Coach Nick Jansen informed me that Nathan Cook and Donnie Rozu will be taking on a duo from the Edina Hornets boys tennis team, Thomas Laux and Josh Latour. The match is scheduled to begin at 10 o'clock on Saturday morning, and then the second round will be at 2 o'clock on Thursday afternoon, again indoors at the Baseline Tennis Center in Minneapolis. Coach Jensen also wanted to share with me that Nathan Cook and Donovan Rozu earned All Central Lakes Conference All Conference distinction in a vote through the coaches of the CLC teams. Three of their teammates, Bennett Teaser, Logan Holtz, and Scott Rubis, earned Central Lakes Conference honorable mention honors. Coach Jensen noted that the Alexandria boys tennis team did finish up the year with an overall record of 19-5. A second-place finish in the Central Lakes, and a top-four finish in Section 8AA. The team that knocked Alexandria out of the postseason, the Becker Bulldogs, ended up winning the section title. Coach Jansen and the Alexandria boys tennis team offers a huge thank you going out to the class of 2026 that was a major part of this program for multiple seasons, including Ethan Carlson, Logan Holtz, Cam Costers, Will Spencer, Nick Strauss, Christian Ernest, and Sam Kalina. That group of seniors had been part of a tennis program that had over 80 team victories in the previous 4 years, including 2026. Coach Jensen also wants to offer a word of thanks to the seniors that came out for tennis this spring for the first time and brought some great attitudes along with them. People such as Auden Zeller, Julian Ramos, Jackson Worth, Fran Rodriguez, Carson O'Neill Leahy, Nolan Lucy, Sawyer Larson, and Miles Brightsman. Again, the season continues for Donovan Rozu and Nathan Cook in the State Class AA Boys Tennis Tournament. Their first competition will be on Thursday at the Baseline Tennis Center in Minneapolis. This is opening day of the multiple-day Minnesota State High School League's Fast Pitch Softball State Tournament. The St. Cloud Cathedral Crusaders are back to defend their Class AA championship. Cathedral got a number 5 seed among the 8 competing teams in Class AA, and the AA teams will have their first games at state later on this afternoon. I believe most of those games will be getting started right around 3:30 or so. In Class 3A, the Sartell Sabres have the number 1 overall seed in the class. Sartell's quarterfinal match in the state softball tournament will be against the Orono Spartans, who got the number 8 seed in Class 3A. The Sabres and Orono will play each other around 12:30 this afternoon at Caswell Park in North Mankato. Meanwhile, the back-to-back Class 4A Section 8 softball champion Brainerd Warriors got a number 8 seed in this year's state tournament. Brainerd was able to come through by getting 3 must-win victories through the elimination bracket and into the championship round last week in the Class 4A Section 8 softball tournament. Brainerd will have an opportunity to knock off one of the elite teams in the state, facing Forest Lake in a game starting this morning at 10 o'clock. Interesting to note, when Brainerd got to the state championship game 4 seasons ago, their opponent for the state title game was Forest Lake. Unfortunately for the Brainerd Warriors, the Rangers from Forest Lake High School ended up winning that game and ultimately went on to win the Class 4A state championship. So that rivalry gets renewed in the quarterfinal round at state today, and that game will be starting around 10 o'clock this morning. New York Mills and the Bold Warriors are among the qualifying teams in Class A state softball. In fact, New York Mills is one of two teams out of the Park Region Conference, along with Sabika, that were able to qualify for the state fast pitch softball tournament in Class A. The Minnesota State High School League's track and field state championships will be getting underway starting on Thursday. Again, for the Alexandria State qualifiers, their schedule is a little bit different than it's been the last several years because the Cardinals have moved out of Class AA and into Class 3A. Class 3A preliminaries are now the event that starts off the state tournament Thursday morning. So those Alexandria athletes that compete in the preliminaries on Thursday will compete right away starting at 9 o'clock in the morning. And then the finals for Class AAA wrap up the state tournament on Saturday afternoon. The championship finals in Class 3A will be going on starting around 3:30 Saturday afternoon. The Class A prelims are Thursday starting at 3:30 p.m. And then the Class A finals are Friday starting at 3:30 p.m. Class AA track and field prelims will begin at 9 o'clock on Friday morning. And then the championship competition for Class AA is at 9 a.m. on Saturday. We wish good luck to the three Alexandria boys track and field athletes and the six Alexandria girls track and field athletes that will compete in the state track and field championships starting on Thursday. In a prep baseball, you've got more section competition going on days ahead. Some teams were playing last night. Others resume play today. In Class 4A, you still have six of the eight teams alive. So you've got two in the winner's bracket semifinals. That's Moorhead and Monticello. They'll face each other this afternoon at 4:30 at Monticello. The winner of that game moves into the section final to play at Springers Park in Cold Spring on Thursday. And at that point, that team that wins that Monticello-Moorhead matchup today needs only one more victory to get onto the state Class 4A baseball tournament. The other four teams that are still alive have some work to do. Elk River will be hosting Bemidji at 4:30 this afternoon in Elk River, while the Alexandria Cardinals travel to St. Michael Albertville High School to face the Knights. All four of those teams have one loss in the double elimination format. For Bemidji and Alexandria, those losses came right away in the start of the baseball section tournament. For St. Michael Albertville and for Elk River, their losses came last Thursday. So here is the task at hand for all four teams that are currently in the elimination bracket in the Class 4A Section 8 baseball tournament. Win the game at hand today. Then win two times in Cold Spring, mañana. When the elimination bracket tournament continues, you'll have a couple of loser out games being played at Springers Park in Cold Spring tomorrow. And then if you go 1-0 today and 2-0 tomorrow, then you're going to have to beat the undefeated team in this double elimination format two times on Thursday at Springers Park to get the section championship and ultimately the state tournament berth. I believe Moorhead was able to get into the championship round with an undefeated record last year facing St. Michael Albertville. The Knights were able to win that first game of the championship round, but then in the winner take all, Moorhead was able to prevail. So the Spuds ended up winning the section championship. And obviously it was very important because Moorhead started its postseason run last year with win, win, win. Three victories in a row at the start. And that puts you in a much better position to try to win the section championship. Now, it's not impossible to win five straight games in 3 days when you're sitting with one loss in the double elimination format. But in this day and age where you use pitch counts, it becomes much, much bigger of a challenge. Alexandria will focus in the task at hand today, and that's trying to knock off the number one seed, St. Michael Albertville, by hook or by crook. We will have the game for you on our late media platforms today. Game time is set for 4:30 down in St. Michael's, so we will start with the pregame show at approximately 4 o'clock. Now, in Alexandria's old section, Section 8 AAA, They had some baseball games on Saturday, so they're down to the final four teams, two that are in the elimination bracket and two that are in the winner's bracket semifinal. Recorey and Fergus Falls will be playing at the Municipal Athletic Complex in St. Cloud this afternoon at 12:30, and the winner of that game moves on to Thursday's championship round. That game, by the way, will be played at Joe Faber Field. Meanwhile, over at Dick Putz Field today at 12:30, you'll have the elimination bracket semifinal with Wilmer facing Little Falls. The team that loses that game is out of the tournament. The team that wins will then head over to Joe Faber Field to face the loser of the Recorey-Fergus Falls game. And then the elimination bracket final in Section A AAA will be at approximately 3:30 this afternoon. And then whoever comes out of that elimination bracket at Joe Faber Field today will need to knock off the undefeated team two times on Thursday to capture the Section 8 AAA championship. So we will have a new section champion in 8 AAA. We may not have a new section champion in Class 4A Section 8 because last year's section champions, the Moorhead Spuds, are still alive. Hutchinson was last year's Section A AAA champion. They got knocked out last week in the section tournament. Again, our last Cardinal sports report of the day will be our 90-second version as part of the KXRA Noon News Hour around 12:15. J.P. Boleyn will be joining me for Alexandria Cardinal playoff baseball and coverage from St. Michael, beginning with the Jotner Motors pregame show at 4 o'clock. Game time to follow at 4:30. Watch it on the Voice of Alexandria YouTube channel or keep your dial set here at 1490 AM, 100.3 FM, or 105.7 FM, KXRA for the play-by-play. Wings up! I'm Dave McClurg.
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0: In the news, primary elections taking place today in a half a dozen states where voters will be deciding U.S. House, Senate, and governor's races. Ballots are being cast in Iowa, Montana, New Jersey, New Mexico, South Dakota, and California, where the race for governor and Los Angeles mayor have garnered lots of national attention. That's because two Republicans have made some inroads in that reliably blue state. Fox News contributor Steve Hilton for governor, reality TV star Spencer Pratt for mayor. President Trump says peace talks are continuing with Iran at a rapid pace. He made the comment in a Truth Social post following reports that Iran was stepping away from talks. Iranian state media reported that Tehran was ending negotiations and planned to fully block the Strait of Hormuz due to ceasefire violations by the U.S. And fighting between Israel and Hezbollah is increasing as Israel's incursion into Lebanon grows.
9: Clashes between Israel and the Iranian-backed military group have grown more intense, and Israel's ground incursion into Lebanon has pushed deeper into that country than it has in nearly two decades. This as leaders in Iran and the U.S. continue to negotiate a reopening of the Strait of Hormuz. Though Israeli Prime Minister Benjamin Netanyahu has cast doubt that any deal between the U.S. and Iran will be completed soon. A report in Axios Monday said President Trump called Netanyahu crazy, saying he's putting the peace talks in jeopardy. I'm Scott Carr in Washington.
0: And in other news, Acting Attorney General Todd Blanch will testify before the House later today. His testimony before the House Appropriations Committee comes after the Justice Department said it will abide by a court ruling that temporarily paused the Trump administration's anti-weaponization fund. And a lab worker who disappeared almost a year ago has been found dead in a New Mexico forest. Melissa Casillas worked at the Los Alamos National Laboratory, vanished last June. Human remains, discovered by a hiker last week in the Carson National Forest have been confirmed as hers. A handgun was found nearby. Casillas' disappearance became part of ongoing speculation about the deaths and disappearances of at least 10 people with connections to scientific research. AI startup Anthropic filing for proposed initial public offering. The company announced that it had confidentially submitted paperwork with the SEC yesterday after a recent round of private funding pushed its overall valuation to roughly $965 billion. And law enforcement in cities across the country are on the lookout for human trafficking as the World Cup comes to the U.S. Experts say large events like the World Cup bring plenty of opportunity for criminals looking to exploit victims. Federal, state, and local law enforcement all working together in places from Los Angeles to Atlanta to do their best to keep people safe. There's a look at news from around the world. People Radio, KXRA.
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27: For MNN Sports, I'm Kevin Falmas. The Twins got an early jump on the White Sox yesterday, thanks in part to a grand salami.
28: Swung on, hit high in the air, right field, might have a chance.
2: Shoka back, and it is out of here. A Tristan Gray grand slam, and the Twins now lead 5-1.
17: Yeah, first at bat, he attacked me with two curveballs. I flew out, and I think last week against Davis Martin, got me out with curveballs, or at least I was chasing to get behind. And then earlier in the game, he threw, I think, three in a row to Brooks. So I was kind of looking forward, thinking that that was his game plan, especially with runs in scoring position.
27: That's the voice of Tristan Gray. Second grand slam of the season for him comes in a 9-6 win over the White Sox, and it stops a five-game losing streak. Game two of the series is tonight at 6:40. Meanwhile, the Lynx were in Phoenix last night and hammered the Mercury, led by Courtney Williams.
18: He's a swing from McCown. Courtney Williams will rise, fire

0: between the Spurs and Knicks. 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Kevin Faulness, MNN Sports.
1: It's a stampede!
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9: And here is a look at what's happening in the world of business and high finance. The opening bell rang this morning after stocks closed out the first trading day of June in positive territory despite a surge in oil prices. All three major averages hit record highs yesterday as President Trump said talks with Iran are ongoing. And NVIDIA led the technology sector with a launch of a new chip for personal computers. So at the close, the Dow was up 46, the S&P 500 added 19, the NASDAQ was up 114. Markets today mixed as the Dow is at 0.09% in the green, 0.21% in the red for the NASDAQ, and 0.09% down for the S&P 500. Several key reads on hiring coming this week, all leading up to Friday's employment numbers for last month. We'll start with the Labor Department's jobs opening and labor turnover survey. They also call that JOLTS. That's supposed to come out today. ADP's monthly hiring survey on Wednesday, and the payroll processor only measures at private employers, but economists say it's a good indication of what to expect for monthly numbers. And then on Thursday, we get the weekly jobless claims report. Carnival Cruise adding, providing limited information on a data breach it experienced in April. According to the announcement, an unauthorized actor managed to gain access to a limited portion of the company's IT system by deceiving an employee with social engineering. And People Inc. says it has submitted an offer to buy out MGM Resorts for $18 billion. The media conglomerate already owns 26% of MGM and is now proposing to buy the rest of the company at over $48 a share. There is a look at some business news. People Radio, KXRA. It's 8:49.
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1: Chickens that test their wings might discover something new, that trees are a fun place to roost, whether you like it or not. Jesse Lyons is an extension poultry specialist at the University of Missouri and says once a chicken discovers it can fly and finds a tree branch to its liking, you're in for a battle.
2: I think it's kind of a response to looking for a location to roost that's maybe a little bit farther from ground predators. Many of the flying birds will roost in trees, so I think it's part of their DNA, their middle survival instincts.
1: Not all breeds perch on tree branches. Smaller, lighter chickens with longer wings can fly better than meatier breeds. This habit may not be such a big deal during the day, but it's risky at night. Nocturnal predators such as owls and raccoons relish the opportunity for a chicken dinner. You can't reason with a chicken to come down, so Lyons says you may end up climbing the tree yourself.
2: And if you're using a light to get to them, they can see them well enough to probably hop over into another branch or hop out of the tree and leave you in the tree, and then they go and hide somewhere in the dark. A bird can't see too well after dark, but they can run somewhere, and they tend to crouch down and hide, and they can do that pretty well. I have, if they were on low limbs, carefully on a ladder, reached up and got them without turning the light on them. You can kindly pick them off.
1: You can also use a pole with a hook on the end. Grab the bird's leg and pull it off the branch. Try enticing your hens to come down at night by only providing food and water in their coop. It's possible to discourage chickens from the tree by placing a fake owl in the branches, but the trickery won't last for long. Learn more about tree-loving chickens at livingthecountrylife.com. I'll see you in the country.
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0: 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It is the United Way. 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
1: 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It's all about keeping bad luck away on your wedding day on the Old Farmer's Almanac Radio Report. 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Actor Jerry the Beeb Mathers celebrates his 78th birthday, and Babe Ruth announced his retirement from baseball on this day in 1935. If you believe the superstitions, there's no end to the bad omens lying in wait before your June wedding. Folklore says that a bride shouldn't wear her entire outfit before her wedding day. 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It's okay to steal one look in the mirror before strolling down the aisle, but not a second. That will reverse your fortune. 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A frog, a lamb, a black cat, or a rainbow. 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
5: Minnesota News Network, I'm Tasha Radel. Republican Party-endorsed candidate for Governor Kendall Qualls is calling on his two main challengers in the party, House Speaker Lisa Damith and MyPillow founder Mike Lindell, to end their campaigns. He says they shouldn't run in the August primary.
6: I'm going to be going against the same candidates that where we prevailed at each time down the line. If we have to do that through the primary, we'll do it. But I think the best opportunity, the best track, is for Republicans to unite and think about the bigger picture, not necessarily, you know, addressing issues of their own concerns.
5: Lindell has said he will still run in the primary following the convention. No word from Damith. Several fire departments were called to fight a wildfire on the north side of Birch Bay on Burntside Lake near Ely. The fire burned an estimated 30 acres of U.S. forestry land Monday afternoon. The fire started at the intersection of North Arm Road and Linscog Road in Morse Township and then moved into a heavily wooded area. Evacuations were made as a precaution. At last check, no structures have been lost. The cause of the fire remains under investigation. Education leaders are hopeful a new study funded by a bill passed this legislative session will address health insurance issues facing Minnesota educators. Education Minnesota President Monica Byron.
7: This study would help us get the data that we need to see what type of savings. 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
5: Currently, school districts and charter schools negotiate their own insurance coverage with health insurers, which Byron says results in small, volatile insurance pools. This is MNN.
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5: In other headlines, May 2026 started out cool and finished with summer-like weather. Assistant State Climatologist Pete Boulay says it was a tale of two halves.
13: First half of May was 3 degrees below normal for the state, and the second half of May was about 3 degrees above normal. So believe it or not, if you took the entire month, it'll come out to be about a completely normal month for temperature.
5: Boulay says it was a dry month, but we did receive some needed rain at the end of May. The NBA community is mourning the loss of Hall of Fame coach Rick Adelman. The former Timberwolves coach died Monday at age 79. The Wolves said in a statement that Adelman's passing deeply saddens them. He coached Minnesota from 2011 through 2014. The organization said Adelman exemplified leadership, integrity, and professionalism throughout his distinguished 23-year career. This is MNN.
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14: Breaking news this hour from Town Hall, Armit Thomason. He has spoken with Israel's prime minister and senior Hezbollah officials in Lebanon, and President Trump says that both sides have agreed to dial back their fighting that has threatened U.S.-Iran peace talks. Hezbollah has frequently fired rockets into northern Israel, making life for residents there almost unbearable.
15: A normal person cannot stand the crazy situation we have here. So only with drugs a person can continue on functioning here.
14: Russia has attacked Ukraine with a barrage of missiles and drones. Happened overnight. At least 18 people killed, dozens injured, many more trapped, according to Ukrainian officials. State of Florida is suing OpenAI, alleging it disregarded, even covered up, serious risks to young people posed by ChatGPT. The BBC's Lily Jamali is in San Francisco.
16: OpenAI disputes those allegations. In a statement, they said that they are an industry leader when it comes to protections and policies. They pointed us to some tools that they've developed to keep kids safe, as well as some features that enable parents to monitor their kids' use of ChatGPT. But there's long been accusations against big tech companies, including now OpenAI, that they are trying to take the onus of responsibility off of themselves and place it onto parents and families when things go wrong.
14: President Trump has tapped Federal Housing Finance Director Bill Pulte as acting director of national intelligence, filling the vacancy left by Tulsi Gabbard's departure. Secretary of State Rubio back on Capitol Hill today, the first of 2 days of hearings. Watching Wall Street, stocks narrowly mixed. The Dow is down about 174 points, the NASDAQ 2 points higher, the S&P 8 points in the red. More on these stories, townhall.com.
17: 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But wait, there's more. 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
14: Rescuers in Laos have employed high tech as they try to reach a couple of villagers thought to be trapped in a flooded cave. Their exact whereabouts are a mystery.
18: The Laos Rescue Volunteer for People group has posted on its Facebook page that heavy rain caused massive amounts of water to flow down into the cave area, forcing them to suspend operations. Now Peng Kaj Bong Kawan, head of the Thai group Meta Tam Rescue Kalasin, says the team and I have used a radar scanner and satellite images and many other things as a basis for our navigation of the mountain to look for the cave's air shafts that are vertical ventilation that may provide access to where they are trapped. Rescuers believe the two missing people are trapped deeper inside the cave than the location where the five survivors were originally found on Wednesday. I'm Charles de Ledesma.
14: NVIDIA has unveiled powerful new chips aimed at bringing advanced AI to Windows laptops and desktops. Townhall.com. Why did the pigeon cross the road? Well, because his amazing internal GPS told him to.
19: A new study finds some birds orient themselves using both the sun and the Earth's magnetic field as a compass, but it's still not clear exactly how they do this. Scientists searched for magnetic clues in pigeons' organs and found a strong signal in a very unexpected place, immune cells in the liver. More work, though, is needed to verify the pigeons navigate this way and to firm up just how those signals do get to the brain. Jason Walker reporting.
14: The Department of War has declared its press office a classified space, keeping journalists out. Last October, many reporters turned in their access badges over newly imposed restrictions on their movement inside the Pentagon. More on these stories at townhall.com.
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0: Well, hey, Jackson.
1: Morning, Mark.
0: And, of course, Patty is on vacation. Mm-hmm. Family is in, so she's enjoying a little downtime, and you are holding down the fort.
1: Enjoying some uptime.
0: Yes, absolutely. So, good having you along for the ride and everyone else with us as well. And we've got some of the team in from, of course, our United Way Parks and Prairies, Jen. Prairies, well, lakes and prairies.
2: You know, I mean, we're going to talk about all of the parks that we're going to head to starting next week. So we could talk a little parks today. That's probably
0: what
2: was.
0: Yeah, if you want to bring your mic over to you a little bit, Leah. There you go. Thank you.
2: Sorry. Yeah.
0: No, you're fine.
2: I think that's probably where you got it from, Mark, is that we are excited to talk about our
0: stuff. See, I'm reading
2: your
0: minds.
2: You knew where we were going to go right away. We're going to go right to parks and prairies. And I mean, we've been doing a little lake time too.
3: Yes. Happy to be here.
0: Yeah. Well, it's hard to believe we were talking. We're already into June. And again, we were talking off air. June 1st, yesterday, was the meteorological start to summer. So we're into the summer season.
2: Well, I love it because that's how we like to see it. And and that was the first time that I'd heard that when you said that, Mark, is that we can count June 1st as the official first day of summer. So I'm sticking with that one.
0: Yeah. Absolutely.
2: That feels like a better timeline.
3: I mean, honestly, anything Mark Anthony says is
0: pretty
3: much law.
0: You're funny. But we were talking off air, too, about Mark Vanderwerf. I know, of course, Jackson and I have talked about him the last couple of days, and you've been busy. You really hadn't heard the news, and you grew up here.
2: I'm sorry to hear that.
0: Yeah, and watched Mark and I and all the other people over the years that have gone through KSAX-TV. We shut down in 2012, but Mark was a big part of that. He had left a little bit before that to go over to Cullens and had a great career there. But, yeah, thoughts and prayers go out to his wife, Rita, and their three kids, Tim, Molly, and, of course, Laura, and all eight grandchildren, too.
2: Wow.
0: But, yeah, big part of the area at KCMT, Channel 7. I know, again, I grew up in Wilmer, so Alexandria TV was big for me as well. So.
2: Yeah, it becomes a part of your history.
0: Yeah. For sure. Well, what's going on at United Way Lakes and Prairies?
2: Well, at Lakes and Prairie United Way, we are talking about parks, actually. We're going to just use that as our transition because the Traveling Trio starts next Monday.
0: Oh, it does.
2: It kicks off. So we're already ready to head out to our first sites, and we've got a full week ahead. So we're going to be traveling around the region for 5 days a week. Not four, but 5 days a week, and for 10 weeks this summer. And our launching pad is Monday, June 8th. And so we thought we would just dive right in and share with you where we're headed on which days and then give you a teaser of our first 2 week themes. And so I'll maybe tackle the schedule and then we'll announce our themes.
0: Sounds good.
2: All right. So for those of you who are not familiar with the Treehouse, let's just give you a quick overview of what that is. The Traveling Treehouse is a summer literacy program that United Way offers. And we travel from park to park, providing 75 minutes worth of literacy-based activities for kids. So our whole focus is on getting kids excited to read, to turn the pages of a book, and then to just instill this love of reading that's lifelong, because we know how important that is for kids to be successful later in life, to be good readers as little ones. So we like to say our littles, middles, and bigs. We do offer this program for our age range that we say is approximate is about 3 to 11. So we're looking at pre-K to about upper elementary, around fifth grade. Which means that our teachers are super creative and they can plan lessons and activities that can be adjusted to meet each child where they're at, simplify a little for some of our littles, add a little bit more complexity for some of our bigs, and really just engage all the kids. And so they are doing large motor activities, small motor activities, all built around a theme, and traveling from park to park. So you can get out and enjoy all of the outdoor weather as well as you know, the park activities, and then do a little playing and running around in the midst of it. But really focused on literacy and focused on learning. And we kick off Monday morning. We start by heading to Long Prairie. So Long Prairie is our first stop. We'll head to Long Prairie. Then we'll work our way back through Osakis. And that wraps up our Monday. Our Monday has just two sites as we're kicking off the week because we've got some longer travel at the start of the day. But then we start filling our days is with three sites a day on Tuesday. We start in Garfield on Tuesday mornings from 9 to 10:15. Then we head to City Park in Carlos from 11 to 12:15. There's a little room for lunch in there. And then we head back towards Alexandria and wrap up at Alexandria City Park from 1 to 2:15. Same schedule follows on Wednesday and Thursday. We try to keep our times very consistent so that people know what time we start and where we're headed. Wednesday will be in Ferreira, then we'll move to Kensington Runestone Park, and then end at Brophy Park. Thursday, we start in Brandon, work our way to Evansville, and then round it out by heading off to Fergus Falls to wrap up our day and travel back. And then Friday, we're in Wadena and then Pahrump, and then doing some pop-ups in Parker's Prairie, one a month. So this is our newest site this year. We just added Parker's. We're so excited because they are part of our region in Otter Tail County, but right on the border of Douglas County. So it's really a great space for us to be able to meet families right between those two counties or on the border of those two counties and offer this program. So we just are super excited to kick it off. And I think Leah's ready to announce what those first two themes
0: are.
2: Yeah,
0: let's hear it, Leah, please.
3: Well, drum roll, please. No, I'm just teasing. So the first week, our focus will be bubbles. You know, every kid loves
0: for sure.
3: bubbles. So, yes. So
0: big kids, too.
3: Big kids, too. Exactly. Even in champagne.
2: Did you know that dogs love bubbles, too?
3: Yes.
0: Chasing
2: I
0: them.
2: Have yes. dog, but I have dog flavored, like peanut butter flavored bubbles. So
3: had no
2: if
3: clue.
2: You had no idea that existed, I went to the cutest little pet stop, and they had bubbles for dogs because they love them, but they're edible.
3: And then they're
0: really?
2: Peanut butter flavored.
0: Yeah. Right. I'll have to look.
2: Yeah. That will not be part of the treehouse, but I am guilty of derailing us this morning.
0: No, so I love it.
3: That's okay. So yes, bubbles in the first week, and then we move into the second week. We haven't finalized the whole schedule yet. So we move into the second week with Pete the Cat.
0: Pete the Cat.
3: Yeah.
2: Fun. So if you haven't met
0: Pete. Does Pete the Cat like bubbles too, I wonder?
3: That is a great question.
0: Yeah, we'll have to find
3: follow
0: out, maybe.
3: Up with them. Yeah. Yes, after that. That would be great.
2: Yeah, so lots of fun in store, and we will release those themes weekly.
3: Yes.
2: So that was like a tongue twister for me this morning, but we will release them weekly. So when you're wondering what's up next, check out our Facebook page.
3: Yes, and we'll be having lots of exciting Facebook posts and social media updates every week.
0: Okay.
3: So watch for that.
0: Now, out of curiosity, were you going to say something?
2: Well, I was going to say, and when you look at Facebook, there's the United Way Lakes and Prairie page, but we have our own Traveling Treehouse Facebook page.
3: Yes.
2: That's where you'll find more information, and that's on all of our flyers, but that's at Traveling Treehouse UW. And you can find that by going to our Facebook page too, but this program is so fun and includes so much, and there's so much excitement around what's happening next and photo sharing. We have families who even add their photos to say, look at how much fun my child had and what they learned and how they continued that learning when they went back home. So check that out, because we just want to add a little bit more to share and celebrate all the fun that we're having in the summer months.
0: So out of curiosity, with you taking on areas of Wadena, but certainly Otter Tail County, I know you've had a lot of the same people, teachers involved. Are there separate teachers in Fergus? It looks like a lot of the same people here just travel up to both Wadena and Otter Tail County. Am I correct?
2: You are correct. And that's a question we've been asked quite a bit. We have only had room to expand an extra day to our schedule right now. So we've added Friday. But we've gotten requests now for more parks and more locations and have not yet made a decision about what that looks like. But right now we have the one vehicle. So everyone hops in here in Alexandria. But then we literally take not just the show on the road, but the van on the road and the treehouse goes from community to community with the same teaching team. So for now, that's how the program is designed.
0: Well, fun. And just show up. You don't have to really pre-register at all, or do you?
3: No registration. Another thing I just wanted to point out for on those inclement weather days, make sure to check out that Facebook page, the Traveling Treehouse, because that's where we will post any weather updates or cancellations or anything like
0: Sounds
3: that.
0: Good.
3: So we don't need to be inundating the office with 100 calls because it's raining or whatever. So just make sure to check that. We'll post right away in the morning.
0: Sounds good. And you can certainly pass it on to us, too. We're happy to announce it.
3: Absolutely.
0: So just so you know.
3: Right.
2: Yes. Well, yes. And actually that is our other means of communicating is it's Facebook and then calling all of you here. Yeah. So, you know, and because we know that that's going to be the best way to reach people with no pre-registration, right. You can't communicate directly with families knowing who might attend. So we just want to get it out there, make sure it's widespread. And then I'll just add too that no need for pre-registration is great. But what we do want people to know is that parents and guardians do need to stay with their children.
0: Okay.
2: So I think that's important too.
0: You're not a babysitting
3: service. We are not a daycare program.
0: Yes, there you go.
2: Yeah, you know, and as much as we would love to be, I think that sometimes the numbers get so large that it's just not manageable for our teachers to be able to manage all of the different students and sure. the activities. And let's be honest, there's a few fun things at these parks that might distract
0: yes,
2: or pull somebody away that we want moms, dads, grandparents, guardians there to assist.
0: How many is it? Two educators that go out at each stop, Leah?
3: Yes.
0: Okay.
3: Two. Yep.
0: Okay.
3: And we have some assistants as well that yep. help out with the okay. crafts. Just to keep in mind, it's 75 minutes and they get a craft. They do a craft while they're there. That's kind of one of the little activities. There's a story time. And then we also provide a snack. And then at the end, you also get a book to take home with you of their choice. They can pick it out. And we can't wait for that part because we are overflowing at the office with books generously donated by our community here. So a shout out to all of the people who have given us books to make this literacy program possible. So thank you to all of those people. And we are looking forward to reducing our inventory of
0: You've
3: books.
0: Got a lot of books?
2: We do.
0: Are you looking for any more? You have enough, right, for this year?
3: We have enough for this
0: okay.
3: year.
2: We do,
3: we
2: yes.
3: Really
2: and,
3: do.
2: And really, it was such a wonderful response. We focused on collection in February, and the books just kept coming.
0: Wow.
2: So that is a shout out, as Leah mentioned, to the community. And so now we have, you know, we won't be in a position midsummer where we're seeking additional books, which is a great place to be. So we're in good shape now. It's kind of like our winter wear. Once we get a good supply, then we can meet that need, and next year we'll let you know what that need looks like again.
0: You only have so much room
2: to store
0: stuff.
3: The books just keep coming.
0: Yeah, well, that's great that people yes. have stepped
3: Wonderful.
0: Up over the years. Well, good deal. So where do you want to go next, Jen?
2: Let's hit the course. I think
0: okay,
2: we should.
0: Yeah.
2: We're doing that Monday, too. Monday's a big day for us at United Way every year. The second Monday of the year is always our annual golf classic that we hold at Geneva Golf Course. And it is also the same day that we kick off the treehouse. So when we come in on Monday morning, the office is a buzzing. We are loading up for the golf course as well as for the parks. And so after we send our treehouse teachers and assistant on their way. Oh, and there you go.
0: That again.
2: I heard it.
0: You
2: I
0: love
2: had
0: that
2: it.
0: Sound, don't you?
2: I do. Yeah, we heard the swing and and off the tee went the ball. And that's what we'll be doing on Monday, June 8th, out at Geneva Golf Course with an 11 o'clock shotgun start. So we'll be kicking off the morning.
0: Are you full or can
3: we are. We okay. have a wonderful community. Okay. Again, just another shout out to this awesome community we live in. Yes, we are full. We have 36 teams
2: wow.
3: registered and ready to rock. So registration starts at 10 a.m. on Monday okay. out at Geneva. And we have a lot of exciting on-course games throughout the day as well. Of course, we want to give the shout-out to the men and women who are really there not just to have fun fundraising, but also a little competitive. We have the longest drive for both men and women, longest putt for both men and women, closest to the pin for both men and women, and we also have some extra fundraising options. So for those of us who aren't the pro level golfers, you can buy some
0: but you're
3: mulligans.
0: Close, right, Leah?
3: Well, right. Yeah. I mean, I'm right on the cusp.
0: Yes.
3: But until then, I'm going to continue my career here with United Way because
0: okay.
3: the LPGA isn't called yet. So, but
0: maybe
3: yes,
0: one day.
3: Yeah, maybe one day. So yes, we are looking forward to that fun event on Monday. Just a lot of great time to do some networking for people as well as for the United Way, just to get together and say thank you to all of our team members registrations and our whole sponsorship. So it's just a really great day, and we're going to get the rain out of the way. I've already
0: That's
3: pre-ordered
0: right.
3: the weather to
0: okay.
3: be a wonderful day.
0: Nice. Mm-hmm. Well, good deal. And a lot of great sponsors, too, that you've had step up, too, Jen.
2: We do. And so I would say that if you're still looking to sponsor, we can still fit a sponsor out on the course. So that is one place where we have a little bit of wiggle room. But, yeah, absolutely. If you aren't able to golf with us, this is a great way to get out and do some networking with the other businesses in town that are all there for the cause. And I think that's the most important part is we love to celebrate this time of year and our time out on the course. But we do it to support our community. And so it is about giving back and about showing up, having a little fun while fundraising, but showing up to make sure that families are supported through United Way programs as well as through our partners. And so when people ask, what do you do and how do you do it? This is part of the how we do it. Mm-hmm. What we do is make sure that all families are fed and have mental health support, that kids have educational opportunities, and that families are financially stable. And we do that in so many ways, as you hear us talk about here, the traveling Treehouse is one of them, but we do have 11 internal programs, and we provide grants to really great nonprofits here locally, and this event is our largest fundraiser that makes that possible.
0: Well, that's what I was going to ask, how big this was.
2: This is the best biggest. And the biggest,
3: And one thing that we really like to emphasize that is very, very important is for all of our listeners out there, the United Way is not federally or state funded. Everything we raise here, the money stays here. But most importantly, that money comes from everyone here in our awesome community. So all the money we raise is locally raised, nothing from outside of our communities and our counties. So
0: I don't know if I've ever heard that that stat. So I mean, not even 3% goes to the national for promotions.
2: So we do have membership. Yes, absolutely. We are members of the United Way Worldwide Organization, which allows us to utilize the branding and then we of course receive the support that comes along with that. And so, but I think what Leah's trying to say is the dollars that come in are all locally raised, and that can be misunderstood. That people might think that we have dollars already in existence, but each year we raise them locally. We do write for grants ourselves, and so we do seek funding through a number of ways, not just through the fundraisers such as our golf classic, but through individual donations. And because we have these great programs, we do seek funding from foundations and other funding sources as well. But those dollars are raised here, and we work really hard all year long to make sure that these programs are not just supported, but sustainable.
0: Oh, excellent. That's good to know. But boy, that money staying here locally. I want to ask you a little bit, how do things shift for the summer now with the need? A lot of kids, families, they get lunches during the school year. Does it put a little more pressure on the United Way?
2: You know, we absolutely hear that families are faced with some of those things. The challenges with regard to food insecurity are real because we do live in a wonderful state where kids and are able to receive free breakfast and lunches at the school. And so in the absence of that during the summer months, I think that does really weigh on families, and they have to think about how they're going to maybe either find other resources or think about how they're going to meet those needs. And the food drop is one of those ways that we do that we continue to offer throughout the summer months. Backpack Attack is a program that support kids during the school year. But in the summer, when that's not available because we're not able to reach those families directly, we really try to market our food drops so that we know that we can continue to provide that family support. And I think sometimes families don't know that it exists or that it's for them. So it's good for us to be able to talk about
3: And there's not a qualifier. Right. That's very important as well. We just want our families to go out to our website and go out there and just sign up. It may ask for an income level, but that is not a qualifier. We just take that as data gathering, really. It is not a qualifier. And we really encourage families, especially like Jen said, without students in school being able to get those backpacks on Friday, there are going to be some families who really stretch lean. And this is where we can help. So the next food drop is in Pope County, so down in Glenwood, and we take registration starting that Tuesday, June 23rd. And then the food pickup is Thursday, June 25th.
0: Mm-hmm. So were you at, oh, I'm sorry.
2: No, I was just going to say, and that express need isn't a need that you need to have on a regular basis, and yet it can be. And correct. So it might mean that for the summer months, when you're faced with some of those hardships, that there's increased costs for food support in the absence of other programs that would exist during the school year, that maybe the summer months are the time that this would be a program that would support your family, and maybe you don't need it during the school year.
3: Right.
2: And yet we also support families who need this year round, because their income falls into what we call ALICE, our asset limited, income constrained, and employed individuals in our community. That makes up about a third of our community. And when you're working hard every month to make ends meet and something happens, school is out, or your car breaks down, or you have a medical need, that can be just enough to pivot and make it difficult for you to make ends meet. So that's where these programs come in. And if you register one time and never need it again, that's okay. And if you need that each month, we want to continue to provide that and make sure that that's accessible.
0: How closely do you work with the Outreach Food Shelf? Are you kind of back and forth?
2: They're a pretty amazing partner. Yeah, absolutely.
0: That's how I figured.
2: Yeah, we really work hard to make sure that we're not duplicative in our efforts, but that we're complementing and supporting one another. So we work with Bernice on all sorts of things. And if we have food in surplus or excess beyond a food drop, we make sure that we're providing that to her so that it stays here locally in the community, and vice versa. So we're always thinking about how can we work together to be more efficient, and to make sure that we're reaching the largest number of people in the most creative and effective ways.
0: So, Leah, were you at New Life last week at all, or were you someone else on?
3: Okay.
0: That's our church, my wife. I didn't know if you have met my wife, Tracy, yet.
3: I don't know if I have.
0: Yeah, that's okay.
3: And no, I was not, because here's why.
0: You got such a great team?
3: We have a great team. However, we actually had two food drops last Thursday.
0: Oh, you did?
3: We had a pop-up food drop in Fergus Falls at Vector Windows. And so that was not one that was on our schedule, but we tried to, you know, get it out on social media blast and let people know out in that community, Otter Tail counties, and so that we could service those needs as well. And then so we had two members, team members there, and then we had two members here at New Life Christian Church doing the Douglas County food drop that was scheduled. So
0: I heard it went well.
3: Yes, I was just manning the office.
2: Okay. Well, and what that means is there are six of us. So two at a food drop in Douglas County, two at a food drop in Otter Tail County. That meant two offices needed to be staffed with the remaining two team members. So we do, I mean, we do like to say we're a little small, but pretty mighty when we try to get these things done. And, you know, so with a small team, it doesn't happen, of course, with just six of us. It takes the partnerships of the churches at New Life Christian Church here for Douglas County, at Vector Windows for Otter Tail County and Fergus Falls. And then it takes all of those volunteers, whether they come from the partner that's hosting that drop or the business in the community, or those individuals who are retired and are really passionate about giving back. It takes them all. And collectively, I bet we had 100 people volunteering with us. So that was our mighty force that got that work done.
0: Between the two?
2: Between the two. Yes.
0: Wow, that's amazing.
2: Yeah.
0: And again, it is a well-oiled machine, I know, at New Life. I don't know what it's like because I'm not down there. I just know with my connection to New Life, how well it works. I know Pope County, though, it goes well. And now in Fergus, too.
3: Wow. Yeah, right. Well, and that was our very first pop-up food drop.
0: Okay.
2: It was.
3: That was exciting. And, I mean, not surprising, Jen does run a well-oiled machine.
0: Does, yeah.
3: So, yes.
2: Well, and we do have some shout-outs to say for that Fergus drop that looked a little different, too, and that's to North Country Food Bank.
3: Yes.
2: Because they made it possible for us. And maybe what listeners aren't aware of is that we purchase the food for the food drops that we offer in Douglas and Pope counties. And the drop that we held in partnership with North Country Food Bank was provided by them. And so if it wasn't for the food bank that we work so closely with that makes this food available to us, it wouldn't have been possible for us to host that very first drop. So what the future holds, we have yet to know, but we're so thankful to work so closely with them and to be a strong partner, because their mission is aligned with ours and making sure that we're feeding people locally.
3: Right. And the other thing that's really important, a lot of listeners, I'm not sure if they're aware, but that food for the food drops, it's not donated. It is not free. The United Way does use those dollars that we raise to purchase that food to give back to the community. So it's not something that, United Way is giving away food again because they got this truckload of food for free. Not true. we do use our dollars that we raise in our community. So the people that are giving back to us at the United Way, that is what we invest those dollars, one of the very many programs that we invest that money back into to service the community.
0: So, Jen, again, the pop-up one in Fergus, was it just because there was that big a need, or you just happened to come in to some food and knew that was kind of an underserved area?
2: So North Country Food Bank serves 21 counties, and they're able to do some of these drops periodically, which is why we call it a pop-up, because they're not able to have that consistent presence across 21 counties in the same way that we hold our Douglas and Pope County food drops. And so when that opportunity arose in our region, and in our service area, we of course jumped at that opportunity to partner and to bring along those local volunteers and businesses who also care about that. And so, yeah, it was a really a gift, I would say, that we had that opportunity, and we'll continue to seek future opportunities and look at what that might look like forward.
0: Well, we'll take a break. Yeah. Hey, coming up, we'll talk more golf. How about that, Leah? You love golf.
3: Yes, I do. I'm looking forward to it.
0: Yeah, I know there's one, the Whitetail Run Golf Course, too. We'll talk more. Jen and Leah, we're talking United Way and Lakes and Prairies.
2: Lakes and Prairies,
0: All right, we'll be back. More of the show next. Don't go away.

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4: This is Weatherology. I'm meteorologist Jennifer Wojcicki with your Alexandria Lakes area forecast. Partial sunshine develops here for today. We'll see high in the low 80s. And then for tonight, partly cloudy skies develop, a low near 57. Wednesday, a slight chance for some showers and thunderstorms here late. Partial sunshine develops, a high of 81 degrees. Thursday, a chance for showers and storms. Cloudy, we'll see high around 82. For KXRA, I'm meteorologist Jennifer Wojcicki.
2: Thank you, Jennifer. It is 66 degrees. Wind is out of the southeast at 9 miles an hour. And at 9:35, more open line from the Integrity Title Open Line Studio.

0: Jackson, and we are back once a month. We check in with the United Way, or they check in with us. How should we put it, Jen?
1: Oh, I think it's mutual. We love the partnership to be able to come and share what's happening in our community, and we love the conversation because it becomes family. Yep, absolutely.
0: And we become friends with our guests on the show and care about them and what's going on. That's why we always ask you about camping.
1: I know.
0: You went before Memorial Day, that weekend.
1: And then, not Memorial weekend. It was the weekend before.
0: Okay.
1: Yep. So we got out a little bit early and now I'm going again next week.
0: Are you?
1: So yeah, here we go.
0: But the two boys came back.
1: Yes, they did.
0: Your husband and whole family.
1: Yep. The whole family. So it was fun to have them come back. And yeah, we try to sneak in as many as we can, but the summer goes so fast.
0: Does.
1: You really got to get on it and you got other things you want to do at home too, so we just have to put them on the calendar to make them happen.
0: Well, it probably was good the week before because we know how busy Memorial Day weekend, so maybe not quite as busy.
1: Yeah, absolutely. And it was a little chillier, but we planned for that. So sometimes the camping trip can be, you know, the one that you plan with the sweatshirts and do the hiking and the walking. It's not always necessarily the hot camping trip, but that's makes for better bonfire weather.
0: Yes,
1: you know?
0: For
1: so that
0: sure.
1: was good.
0: Yeah,
1: yeah, and
0: cozy.
1: we did have a better shot at getting a spot because if you compete for the memorials or the 4th of July's, it can be tough to get in.
0: Yeah.
1: You got to race.
0: Leah, we want to make a big deal. There's someone in your life who has a birthday today, June 2nd.
2: Today, June 2nd. Happy birthday, my love, John Chalmers. Just wanted to give you a special shout out today and let you know that I'm thinking about you.
0: Well, here's a little something.
2: Yes, I won't sing, though. Then it wouldn't be a happy birthday for him.
0: So where did you two meet?
2: College at Bemidji State University.
0: Oh, both Beavers.
2: Yes.
0: Go Beavers, right?
2: Yes. Yeah. Uh-huh. At a toga party, no less.
0: Did you really?
2: Yep.
0: Mm-hmm. How about that?
1: I like that. Yeah. There we go.
2: There's a little piece of trivia for you.
0: Well, it worked out, didn't it?
2: Yes, it did.
0: I just had to go two blocks and the same church with my wife, Tracy.
2: Aww.
0: So we grew up two blocks away. And,
1: oh, that's cool.
0: Yeah. My mom was her Sunday school teacher, so.
2: Oh.
0: So not a toga party.
2: Well,
0: Sunday
2: no.
0: school.
2: Sunday school. Well, that's okay, too.
0: Yeah, absolutely.
2: Yes, absolutely.
0: So where did you and your husband meet?
1: Oh, my goodness. Well, we go way back, too. We started dating when I was 15.
0: Wow.
1: So
0: I remember you said that now that you bring that up.
1: I think he was 16 and had the license, you know, so that meant I got picked up for a date. You know, he'd pick me up and take me to the movies. So, so we've been together since I was 15 and stuck it out. Through high school and college, and now we've been married going on 26 years.
0: Wow, congrats.
1: So, yeah,
0: that's cool. That's a great story, too. Mm-hmm. And a toga party. But was he a Jefferson High graduate,
1: sure was,
0: too? I didn't
1: yep.
0: know if he was Brandon, Evansville, or West Central, or somewhere around the area.
1: Nope, we're both Cardinal
0: okay,
1: alumni.
0: Cool.
2: Awesome.
0: Yep.
2: Mm-hmm.
0: Yeah, love it. Well, we talked about it before we went to break, and we're going to talk more golfing, aren't we, Leah?
2: We are, yes. Exciting. We're just bringing this one back into the community. So we stepped away in 2023 from the Wadena Golf Classic up at Whitetail Run. So this year, we're bringing that back on Monday, June 22nd, kind of the same footprint as the one here in Alexandria, but we have the registration beginning at 10, shotgun start at 11, and we do still have openings for team registration. They can reach out to me or register online at our website or just shoot me an email. Yes, all of the information and the deets are out on our Facebook page as well as our website.
1: You know, and what we're finding is there's so many businesses that have branches or locations across our region where there are multiple. So if you're listening and you're not in the Wadena area, but you have a sister or, another company or office located or even close by, we really want to see this event be as successful as the one in Douglas County. Because as we mentioned earlier, with this being one of our largest fundraisers, it allows us to give back more in the Wadena County and community. Mm-hmm.
0: So I was looking, so this is on Monday, June 22nd in Wadena. The astronomical summer begins on June 21st at 3:24 a.m. Monday, June 22nd will be the first full day
2: of summer.
0: astronomically. So if you want to be a part of this first day of summer up in Wadena, it's the Whitetail Run Golf Course. And again, as you said, a shotgun start at 11 a.m. to sign up.
1: Go to the website or contact Leah direct. Yep.
2: And I have a very fun fact for Wadena County. They are the only county in Minnesota that does not have any water like a lake. They have rivers, obviously, but
0: really?
2: No water. Yeah.
0: I've never heard that.
2: Right? And now somebody right now is Googling it to see if I'm true or false.
0: I got to look calling at a map. In. Interesting.
1: Right. Well, we'll find out soon
0: How
1: enough,
0: did you
1: right?
0: hear if that you're... one?
2: Okay, so.
0: Did you live there at one
2: no,
0: time?
2: No, but I'm going to give a local sponsor a shout out from our June 8th golf tournament. Paul McCartan actually called in and he gave me a great little history lesson that day. So super intelligent man, great guy. But yeah, he gave me some very valuable trivia that day.
0: I mean, I know we say land of 10,000 lakes. There really is arguably about 12,000, but none in Wadena County.
2: Right. There's probably some ponds, sloughs, or something like that. But an actual registered with the state of Minnesota or DNR, none.
0: Wow. On 87 counties, that's the only one that doesn't officially have a lake.
2: So why not be on the golf course?
0: Yeah, for sure.
2: Can't be on the water.
0: Yeah. Well, on the river maybe, but...
2: Right.
0: Now, out of curiosity, are you thinking about, because we've talked about a golf tournament in Wadena County, Douglas County, are you thinking in Otter Tail County at some point? For a big fundraiser?
1: You know, we've really been thinking about what does it look like in our region. And this past year, we've duplicated a couple of events or brought back events, as Leah mentioned. I don't know that every county will mirror the other counties because some areas do just have opportunities for us to engage in different both indoor and outdoor activities. So at this point, we haven't discussed adding another golf event, but we are thinking about how can we regionally offer the best opportunities both for those who need the resources and support, because we know that the needs look different in every county as well, and the partnerships to provide those services, as well as the spaces and places that we can offer fundraising events might look different in those communities. So yet to be determined, but we did add golf this year in Wadena, and we added Chile last year in Pahrump. So so that's a glimpse of what we've done so far to make sure that we're offering not just events to fill space, but events that have been proven to be successful and that people want to participate in and that generate that support that we can put back into community.
0: Well, and a big decision, I got to imagine for you too, are there too many other golf tournaments in Otter Tail County? You don't want to oversaturate the market either.
1: Right. And that can be the case is if everyone has a successful event that's been run really well, it's hard when the summer weeks are short for businesses to be able to send golfers to each one of those. And so we would never want to compete with another community partner who's had a really successful run, but rather to get creative in how we might do things. And one of the ways that we do that is through the trap tournament. And so having a trap tournament here in Douglas County at the Alexandria Shooting Park, which is such a great facility, draws on people across the state. And so that is another way that we can reach out to our whole region and maybe make one event bigger rather than to replicate multiple across the region. So we're looking at all those things. Yeah.
0: Interesting. Well, so again, if you want to be a part of that, Whitetail Run Golf Course in beautiful Wadena, that's coming up Monday, June 22nd. And again, just go to the website, uwip.org to register.
1: UWLP.
0: Oh, I'm
1: sorry. Does look like
0: can I borrow your glasses?
1: You know what? And it used to be UWDP or UWOTW. 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
0: Yep. All right. Thank you for that. Anything else we haven't covered?
1: Well, we thought we'd do something a little different today. Yeah, so we have one more thing for you. Both Leah and I brought a mystery bag to the radio, and so we thought, well, we're going to have to be really good narrators and storytellers because you don't get to see what we're doing here. But before we tell you about why we brought these mystery bags, we want to talk about something that we do that isn't intended to be a best-kept secret but could be perceived as one of our best-kept secrets at United Way. So we do what we call speed volunteer bags. And that name is for a little discussion because we might want to add a little bit more pizzazz to it.
0: But speed volunteer bags. Okay, yes. I see the bag in front of me.
1: Yes, and they look different depending on which type of bag that we bring in to show you. So maybe we'll rotate the next time.

0: need. And so maybe we'll start with Leah's bag and then we'll give you a few more details. She's got a really pretty one here. Mine isn't as pretty as hers, but hers is kind of flashy.
1: Another thing too that this is, I wanted to mention is in regards to that Alice and our asset limited.
2: Yeah.
0: Income constrained
1: and employed. This is like for that family who maybe got an extra bill that month and can't afford to celebrate their child's birthday. They can give us a shout because this is a this happens to be a birthday bag. Okay. And so we're going to see the surprise that's in it. So with that birthday bag, I'm going to reveal okay. what's in mine.
2: I'm going to have a little game show music okay. behind you too.
1: Yes. Perfect. Okay. Wow. I have an aluminum pan, a bake pan, a 9x13. So I'm guessing inside my bag is going to be something that I can make to put in that to help celebrate. And yes, yay, look it. I have a yellow cake mix.
2: Thanks, Vanna.
1: So yeah, I'm super excited. Huh? I'm going to be able to make a cake for my child. So whether or not there's anything else in here, I can, at least we can have gather around the table, blow out some candles and have celebrate that birthday. But
2: are there candles in there too?
1: I'm not sure.
2: For your husband, John?
0: conveniently, she did get a birthday bag and she's celebrating one tonight.
1: Well, the exciting thing is not only was there a cake and pans, there's actually a cute little gift glitter, 100 puzzle included. So
2: I bet John would like that.
1: Oh, he would as a fish farmer. This is looks to be under the sea. Looks like it's a little... It's 100 piece. I don't know that I or John could do that.
2: Yeah.
1: So I'm going to keep digging.
2: It's manly glitter.
1: It's beautiful. And I'm all about glitter. There's no such thing as too much bling.
2: Okay.
1: And so, look at this. Well, you can't
2: there's
1: see
2: more?
1: It. But there's more. So along with this awesome cake, I don't have to do dishes afterwards. I can serve up my cake. I have paper plates and napkins. And the plates are so cute. They're like Little Mermaid style. And they match the puzzle under the sea theme. No glitter on that. But wait, there's one more item.
2: There's more.
1: Oh, it's a happy birthday banner. See, I can even decorate for my child. I can surprise them, put this banner up. And even though I, don't have a ton of gifts or can't invite a ton of people, we can still have maybe my child's best friend over and we can have cake and celebrate.
2: Expensive for the United Way to be able to supply that, but still meaningful.
1: But we didn't supply that. This was donated. This was one of those speed bags that Jen was talking about. So like some in particular, this was which...
0: So this came from students over at Discovery Middle School. And
1: it's
0: really any group. And so, and we don't serve directly to individuals. So if this is something that would be helpful to a family, you can't actually reach out to United Way directly. We only work directly with our nonprofit partners who are already working with families and know what that family might need or benefit from. And so I just wanted to be clear about that piece of it too, that it's not something that we make available, but rather through our partners, they provide it to the families who they know could use a birthday bag to celebrate with their child. But it's made by community members where you don't need to reach out to us in advance. You can just go to our webpage, look at the variety of kits that we have available, decide what feels right for you. And so this birthday kit, for example, we did have an individual who reached out to us and said, for my child's birthday, we wanted to do something fun. And so we asked all of their friends to bring items and the kids assembled them at the birthday party.
1: Isn't that cool?
0: All the kids showed up at United Way. We took a picture of them with all of the bags that they brought in and they knew that those birthday bags would go to some other child to celebrate their birthday. So it was like a birthday within a birthday. And that's why we do this, is we want to have not only items that can be provided to families who need them, but we also want families to be able to give back in ways that would support a family who could use that item. And so so this is one cool way that we do that. Again, like Leah mentioned, we don't pay for these items.
2: Yeah.
0: It's you as a community member. It's you as a scouting group. It's you as a neighborhood or a book club that decides we want to do something special. And it doesn't stop with just birthdays. We have one more bag here that we're going to unpack for you today. And this one is a little bit more mysterious because it's black and it's drawstring. So you don't know what you're going to get in here. This is like the mystery bag, but there's lots going on.
1: I see that.
0: Mm-hmm. I know. And,
1: it came with a cute little black drawstring backpack.
0: It did.
1: You can carry your little treasures around.
0: So this kind of is as mysterious as the bag, right? So you pull this out. It's fun. It's colorful. We're thinking maybe it

0: kids because it's got all these fun colors. So this is a twisty beads bracelet puzzle chain. So it's not only fun and colorful, but it's also engaging. And so you can twist and turn it and make it into different shapes.
1: And the United Way brand colors as well.
0: Yes, true. Yeah. And now we've got a book here that's the Pee Wee Scouts on Skis. Hmm. So again, loving this because this is supporting literacy. It's more of a chapter book. There's so many things in this bag that I'm going to pull a couple out at a time because we've got colored pencils.
2: Wow. Really nice. Cool. Who doesn't love those?
0: In here. This is awesome. So kind of a fun little fidget, like a lava lamp style. Mm. So there's some fidgety kind of items in here, but there's a journal. So writing, painting,
1: reading. Oh my gosh, that's a great backpack.
0: Here's learning and activity workbook. And so when we think about the Traveling Treehouse and summer learning, this is another way that we can put together a kit for kids that's going to keep them active and engaged in their learning throughout the summer months. And it just keeps going. I mean, really, this is as much or as little as you want it to be. There's crayons and cards in here. There's a coloring book.
1: This is a sensory toy.
0: Yes.
2: Oh, nice.
0: So
2: all of these
0: things really are about what do you want to put in it. Mm-hmm. The family that will receive this bag hasn't asked for it, isn't knowing that they're going to receive it. It's the partner who says, I'm working with a family that right now their child could use some activities in the summer months, or their child could use a birthday celebration. Or if you go to our website at uwlp.org, you'll see that it's not just about kids. There are car kits.
2: Okay.
0: So maybe there's a family that needs those extra items in the winter month. They need jumper cables, or they need
1: window scrapers.
0: Okay. All of those things that would help them to make sure that they have reliable transportation. So if the car were to break down, they'd have a way to get it jump started again.
2: That's a great idea. And for more details, is that on the website?
0: You can go to uwlp.org and click on our volunteer tab.
2: Always fun. Thanks, Jan. Leah, great seeing both of you. Thanks for the update from the United Way Lakes and Prairies. Have a great day, everyone.
0: Thanks, everyone.
1: Thank you.
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0: Wind is southeast at 10 miles an hour. 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
4: Joining us, Steve Wett, Van Auden Company, Alexandria. And good morning. It's time for a market update on this Tuesday morning on the Linder Farm Network with Steve Wett, Van Auden Company. Well, Steve, lower today on this Tuesday morning. What's weighing on markets?
5: I think you saw some good planting progress, not anything stellar, but just planting progress that is pretty average and on par with last year. You have some decent good to excellent rating. There isn't really any major threats, and at least for a lot of the upper Midwest, you've got some rain in the forecast. It was the end of last week. We were actually leaning towards maybe flash drought in some areas, and now there's been enough rain and maybe some cooler temperatures keeping some pressure on this thing. We did have crude that was up yesterday, thought maybe the grains could pick up a little steam from the Iran-Israel conflict, but we're not seeing it here just yet. So we're getting into kind of a lull where we haven't seen any major private sales. So you've got that old crop corn down 4, new crops down 6.25. So now we're back to 466.25. Really looking to probably test that 458 price count, and hopefully we can find some support round out a bottom here somewhere. You look over to the soybeans, old crop beans down 17 cents at 1163.75. And you look over at new crop beans at 1178.25. We haven't broke that 40-day moving average in new crop beans yet, but it certainly is not too far off of threatening those levels. So I think the market is just struggling for any kind of bullish information at this point, and we're just lacking it.
4: And livestock futures are lower. What's pressuring those markets?
5: It sounds like screwworm is getting very close. News from late last week that within 31 miles of the Texas border, we've got screwworm. And Governor Abbott and Secretary Rawlins and some USDA officials are meeting on, an emergency plan on trying to keep it out of the U.S., what is going to happen if it does get into the U.S., and what kind of protocols are going to be in place if that does happen. It seems like it's more likely than not that it's going to get here as it's been creeping closer. So we did have feeders that opened down over $6. Now we're down about $2 to $2.90. You look over to the fat cattle, less cash sales last week, less volume. Cutouts seem to have strengthened a little bit to start the week, but now demand is going to come into question what kind of market reaction we get if screwworm does make it here. Those futures are struggling anywhere from $1 to $1.20 lower. And if you look at the hogs, just following suit, down 62.5 in the front months, down anywhere from 97.5 to $1 lower in some of the deferred. And that cash market is stabilized, but really just struggling for any kind of bullish story. And I think the cattle are keeping pressure on the hogs right now.
4: Thank you, Steve. Steve Wett, Van Auden Company, Alexandria. And Chicago corn futures, July, 439.5, down 4.5. December, 465.75, down 16. Or rather, 465.75, down 6.75, down 6.75. July soybeans, 1164.5, down 16.5. November, 1178.75. Now, 1178.75, down 10 cents. And June live cattle down 80. August feeder cattle down 195. July lean hogs down 107. The Dow down 46. 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
9: Breaking news this hour from Town Hall. Amit Thomason. Primary day in a half dozen states today, and that includes in California, where there's a high-profile governor's race and the closely watched L.A. mayor's contest. Job openings climbed to 7.6 million in April. The labor market looking resilient despite economic fallout from the Iran war. Six people killed, a mass shooting in Muscatine, Iowa.
10: The adult male suspect had left the residence prior to law enforcement's arrival, but was quickly identified as Ryan Willis McFarland, 52 years, Muscatine, Iowa. Officers located McFarland on the riverfront trail near the pedestrian bridge. While talking to Ryan Willis McFarland, he took his own life.
9: Police Chief Anthony Key says it's believed that all of the victims were related to McFarland. Those protesters involved in recent anti-ICE rioting in Newark, New Jersey, turns out at least some of them are not locals, not from New Jersey or New York, not even from the East Coast.
11: New revelations about who is actually demonstrating outside the federal facility where some extremely violent criminal illegal aliens are being held. The Department of Homeland Security says some of the anti-ICE protesters on scene causing chaos in Newark, New Jersey, have come all the way across the country from Portland, Oregon. 21 protesters arrested last week after video shows them assaulting federal officers, and at least another 20 people arrested Sunday. Laura Winters reporting.
9: Bill Pulte is President Trump's choice for interim National Intelligence Director, filling the vacancy left by the departure of Tulsi Gabbard. Same time, Pulte keeps his job as director of the Federal Housing Finance Agency and chair of mortgage giants Fannie Mae and Freddie Mac. On Wall Street, the Dow is up 71 points, the Nasdaq ahead 63. More on these stories, townhall.com.
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9: European Union lawmakers agree to steps aimed at combating massive illegal immigration.
14: The EU's moved forward with a vast overhaul of its migration strategy, aiming to ramp up deportations in what rights groups compare to the Trump administration's aggressive immigration policies. The provisional agreement, which will now go to lawmakers and heads of state for approval, comes as critics argue the new regulation could harm human rights. EU member states will be able to set up bilateral deals with countries outside the bloc to build deportations deportation centres. Some nations are already in talks with third countries, mostly in Africa, to host what's called return hubs on the model of Italy's detention deal with Albania. I'm Charles de Ledesma.
9: Archaeologists have been digging beneath Notre Dame Cathedral, exploring as far back as Roman Paris from 2,000 years ago. And the dig has uncovered hundreds of objects so far, including a 4th century coin and a medieval jug. News and analysis, townhall.com. AI is assisting a musician with Parkinson's disease.
15: Artificial intelligence is helping a London-based singer-songwriter continue writing and recording music after Parkinson's disease largely took away his ability to play guitar. Samuel Smith relied on AI-powered song generators to create the demos for one track on his new album, The Art of Letting Go. He says the apps allowed him to convey his vision to the session musicians who recorded the song after his guitar skills deteriorated. The technology has divided the music industry and produced copyright infringement lawsuits. Keith Peters reporting.
9: Five American cruise ship passengers exposed to hantavirus are leaving a Nebraska quarantine facility. U.S. health officials say they'll complete monitoring at home after remaining symptom-free. They arrived in Nebraska several weeks ago following a deadly outbreak on a South Atlantic cruise. More on these stories at townhall.com.
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17: This is weatherology. I'm meteorologist Jennifer Wojcicki with your Alexandria Lakes area forecast. Partial sunshine develops here for today. We'll see high in the low 80s. And then for tonight, partly cloudy skies develop, a low near 57. Wednesday, a slight chance for some showers and thunderstorms here late. Partial sunshine develops, a high of 81 degrees. Thursday, a chance for showers and storms. Cloudy, we'll see high around 82. For KXRA, I'm meteorologist Jennifer Wojcicki.
18: Currently, it's 68.
0: We are getting close to 70. The wind is southeast at 12, humidity 55%, steady barometer at 30.33, and sunset this evening at 9:05. Now it's 10:06, and news with Mark is coming up in 1 minute.
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21: Coming up in this newscast, another drowning in central Minnesota sparked authorities to warn swimmers about how cold the water remains across the area. And some thunderstorms will be possible tomorrow into tomorrow night with a slight risk of severe weather across the area. And gas prices are down 18.5 cents here in Minnesota over the past week. We'll have more on those stories, but first, a man from Fergus Falls has reportedly suffered life-threatening injuries at a weekend road. rodeo in West Fargo. According to officials, first responders were called over the weekend to the lights in West Fargo for reports of an unconscious adult male who had sustained severe trauma injuries during a rodeo event during the Chutes and Boots Pro Bull Riding event. The victim was reportedly a worker from Bailey Pro Rodeo. The incident delayed the rodeo until the man was taken to the hospital for life-threatening injuries. And a man from West Central Minnesota reportedly suffered serious injuries after a crash involving cows. The Kandiyohi County Sheriff's Office says a 22-year-old man from Pennock had to be extricated from the vehicle after he struck two cows that were in the roadway. The incident took place near New London. The driver struck two cows in the roadway before his vehicle went into the ditch and struck a tree, rolling the vehicle onto its side. The driver was pinned inside of his truck, but was able to call 911. And authorities are warning everyone that the cold water temps can make swimming in area lakes even more dangerous. In Crow Wing County, two people have already drowned this season. In Lake Emily, the most recent, a University of Minnesota student, died. Officials say the frigid water can make even good swimmers run out of energy faster. Water temperatures remain chilly all across central and west central Minnesota, despite air temps warming into the upper 70s and lower 80s recently. And the Alexandria Police Department says being prepared starts well before an emergency happens. They say whether it's severe weather, a public safety incident, or another emergency affecting our community, receiving timely information can make all the difference. Officials are encouraging residents to sign up for the Douglas County Emergency Alert System. In a Facebook post, they say by registering, you can receive important notifications by text message, email, or by a phone call. For that link to sign up, go to thevoiceofalexandria.com. And starting tomorrow, weather permitting, crews will install an all-way stop at the intersection of Highway 104 and Polk County Road 18 south of Glenwood. MnDOT says that's to increase safety at that intersection. MnDOT is changing the traffic control from a two-way stop to a four-way stop. Signs and pavement markings will be installed along Highway 104 to accommodate the change. Stop signs already exist at the County Road 18 portion of the intersection. Stop signs will also be illuminated with LED blinking lights. For more on that, just go to MnDOT's website, 511mn.org. Well, fresh off picking up the DFL endorsement over the weekend, Lieutenant Governor Peggy Flanagan officially filed yesterday for her run for the U.S. Senate. Flanagan says this campaign is about making life more affordable for Minnesotans.
1: People are ready for universal child care. Yeah. They are ready for a national paid family and medical leave program. Yeah. They are ready to raise the federal minimum wage and index it to inflation. And boy, are they ready for Medicare for all.
21: Also in news, Republican Party endorsed candidate for governor Kendall Qualls is calling on his two main challengers in the party, House Speaker Lisa Daymuth and MyPillow founder Mike Lindell, to end their campaigns. He says they shouldn't run in the August primary.
2: I'm going to be going against the same candidates that where we prevailed at each time down the line. If we have to do that through the primary, we'll do it. But I think the best opportunity, the best track is for Republicans to unite and think about the bigger picture, not necessarily, you know, addressing issues of their own concerns.
21: By the way, Lindell says he will still run in the primary following the convention. No word from Daymuth at this point. And Minnesota's original constitution is currently on display at the Minnesota Story Center in St. Paul. Each week through July 5th, sections of the 169-year-old constitution will rotate. Minnesota is the only state with two signed constitutions. This was a result of a deep political divide between Republicans and Democrats. And the Douglas County Board of Commissioners will meet this morning. Tom Chorley has this preview.
3: The Douglas County Board of Commissioners meets this morning at 9 o'clock. Here's some of what's happening. A conditional use for DOB Properties, LLC. Award bids on the County Road 46 Trail Project. The Kensington Rail Crossing. Supporting a grant application for Lake Brophy Park Trail Armoring. Approve a property use permit for America 250 event at Brophy Park. Donations to the Sheriff's Office. And commissioners will enter into a closed session. This is Tom Chorley.
21: All right, thanks, Tom. We'll have all of his reports starting tomorrow. And a shortage of priests is creating challenges for many Catholic parishes. Bishop Patrick Neary is with the St. Cloud Diocese.
5: Slightly less than a quarter of Catholics are regular Mass goers and participating in some aspect of their parish. That's kind of where we're at present. It's been a rather precipitous decline since I was in the seminary in the 1980s.
21: By the way, he does say changing demographics have also impacted many small-town churches. Minnesota has roughly 1.2 million Catholics. And the National Weather Service says confidence is increasing for an active stretch of weather starting tomorrow night into Thursday. Officials say a few storms could become strong to severe tomorrow night with large hail and damaging winds, the primary threats. We could also see some heavy rain at times. Stay with us for the latest on the weather. And some good news. Gas Buddy says that we have seen a break at the gas pump over the past week, both nationally and here in the state of Minnesota. The average gas price in Minnesota reportedly fell 18.5 cents a gallon over the past week, averaging $4.12 per gallon as of yesterday. Meanwhile, the national average price of gas has fallen 19.5 cents per gallon and now averages $4.26 per gallon. Here locally, gas prices range from $3.89 to $3.99 per gallon in Alexandria as of this morning. And finally, the Minnesota Twins returned home last night and put up a 9-6 win over the Chicago White Sox. For the Twins, first baseman Josh Bell, unseen White Sox starter David Sandlin for the second time in about a week.
22: Obviously, I think the advantage goes to the hitter there. Just going into the at-bats, knowing what he's got, knowing the shapes of his different pitches. And, you know, obviously two times in a week, we're going to have the advantage.
21: By the way, game two of that series is set for tonight, 6:40 first pitch at Target Field. And that's a look at your news. I'm Mark Anthony.
0: All right, Mark, thank you. And at 16 after 10 o'clock, we're checking out the KXRA community calendar. And we've got billiards all day at Encore, the senior center, located at 414 Hawthorne. Billiards until 3 o'clock. We have Bridge A at noon, runs till 3, chair yoga from 1 to 2, and the technology meeting just got underway here at 10 o'clock as well. 414 Hawthorne, phone number there is 762-2087, and they will be serving chicken Alfredo for their congregate dining. They have lunch every Thursday at 11:30 at Encore, and this week it's chicken Alfredo on the menu. You do need to reserve your meal by calling Meals on Wheels by Wednesday each week. The phone number there is 762-4280. 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And again, doors open at 7 o'clock for the Love Inc. garage sale. If you bring a food item to share, you get early entry, 6:45 on Saturday morning. The Daughters of Isabella's annual salad luncheon is coming up on Thursday from 11 to 1 in the St. Mary's Great Hall in Alexandria. $12 is the cost. There will also be a craft sale and a Mission Quilters silent auction for one of their quilts. And there is a brief look at the KXRA community calendar. I'll be looking at funeral announcements coming up here in just a minute.
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0: And funeral announcements on this Monday, June the 2nd. Linda Kellerman, age 73, of Alexandria, died on Sunday, May 31st. Funeral services are pending, and arrangements are with Anderson Funeral Home for Linda Kellerman, age 73, of Alexandria. Carol Ray Severson Schlosser, age 83, of Carlos, died on Sunday, May 31st. A memorial service will be held at 11 a.m. on Thursday, June 4th at Trinity Lutheran Church in Carlos. Visitation will be 1 hour prior to the service, and arrangements are with Anderson Funeral Home for Carol Schlosser, age 83, of Carlos. Donna M. Martin, age 69, of Glenwood, died on Thursday, May 21st. A memorial service will be held at 11 a.m. on Thursday, June 4th, at Glenwood Lutheran Church. Visitation will be 1 hour prior to the service, and arrangements are with Hopland Hitchcock Funeral Home for Donna Martin, age 69, of Glenwood. LaVon Bonnie H. Quinn, age 86, of Alexandria, formerly of Silver Bay, died on Monday, May 11th. Celebration of life service at 11 a.m. on Thursday, June 4th at Lind Family Funeral Home in Alexandria. Visitation 1 hour prior to the service, and arrangements with Lind Family Funeral Home for Bonnie Quinn, age 86, of Alexandria. Mark Vanderwerf, age 67, of Alexandria, died on Friday, May 29th. A mass of Christian burial will be held at 11 a.m. this Friday, June 5th, at St. Mary's Catholic Church. Visitation on Thursday the 4th from 4 to 7 p.m. with a parish prayer service at 4 o'clock. And then visitation will start again 1 hour prior to the mass at the church on Friday. Those arrangements with Anderson Funeral Home for Mark Vanderwerf, age 67, of Alexandria. Ronald Alvin Roth, age 79, died on Friday, May 15th. A celebration of life open house will be held from 4 to 6:30 p.m. on Friday, June 5th, and that will be at Roy Hetland Funeral Home in Osakis. Words of remembrance will start the celebration at 4 o'clock. Again, arrangements with Roy Hetland Funeral Home for Ronald Roth, age 79. Anthony Tony Macala, age 68, of Cantonment, Florida, and formerly of Alexandria, died on January 6th of this year. Tony was the brother of Cindy Yell of Alexandria. A funeral service will be held at 1 p.m. Saturday, June 13th at Oscar Lake Lutheran Church of rural Farwell. Military honors will be accorded. Visitation will be 1 hour prior to the service. And arrangements are with the family for Tony Macala, age 68, of Cantonment, Florida, formerly of Alexandria. Those are your funeral announcements on this Tuesday, June the 2nd. Our time is 10:23.
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0: This being Tuesday, a reminder that at 10:30, this week's American Radio Journal will be on KXRA. 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
26: 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Think of a relationship like an airplane headed for takeoff. The plane races down the runway until it hits a certain point called the V1 speed. That point represents a moment of decision. Before the V1 speed, the pilot has enough runway to abort the takeoff if necessary. After the V1 speed, there's no turning back. The only choice is to take off and work through whatever trouble may lie ahead. Couples launch their marriages the same way, or they're supposed to. They meet, they start dating, and they race down the runway toward marriage. Eventually, they hit V1 speed, their wedding day. 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They're for couples who build their relationship on commitment and ask, how do we get through this together? 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I'm Jim Daly.
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0: Weatherology says the skies are going to cloud up a little more. Daytime highs this afternoon, 82 with a south wind at 10 to 15 miles an hour. Currently, sunshine with a few clouds and 72 degrees. Our temperature, the wind is out of the south at 14 with humidity down to 53% and a steady barometer, and then sundown at 9:05. 10:28, we're just around the corner from this week's American Radio Journal right here on People Radio, KXRA.
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9: From Oklahoma to South Carolina, Maine to New Mexico, this is American Radio Journal. On this edition, the Trump administration is putting an end to support for ESG investing. What is ESG and why is it a bad approach to investing? Stone Washington from the Competitive Enterprise Institute joins us to discuss. NPR and PBS were on the congressional hot seat this past week as DOGE considers ending their government subsidies. Scott Parkinson from the Club for Growth is here with a real story. Should the FBI compensate the homeowner if they raid the wrong property? Eric Boehm of Reason Magazine gets the answer from Patrick Giacomo of the Institute for Justice. And President Trump is scaling down the U.S. Department of Education, giving more control over spending and programs to the states. Jonathan Williams from the American Legislative Exchange Council has an American Radio Journal commentary. I'm Loman Henry, and welcome to American Radio Journal. ESG, or Environmental, Social, and Governance Investing, prioritizes political goals over finance goals. The Trump administration is putting an end to the practice. To learn more, we turn to Stone Washington. He is a research fellow in the Competitive Enterprise Institute's Center for Advancing Capitalism. Stone, welcome back to American Radio Journal. Stone, we're going to talk about ESG investing. Now, this has been around for a while, but some in our audience may not be familiar with the term or what is involved. So if you could, first of all, give us an explanation as to what we mean by ESG investing.
13: ESG investing, it's like a specialized category of investing where money is distributed to advance certain environmental justice, social activist, or equitable governance-based initiatives. And so it's basically ESG is focused on excluding any category of investing that violates people's environmental, social, or governance goals. And people view it as like a virtuous form of investing. You're kind of contributing to a social good, and you're kind of keeping your money away from what you view as like a socially ill or detrimental forms of investing. So things that might harm the environment or discriminate against people or in some way violates your ethical views. That's kind of how people view ESG.
9: Taking a look at that, though, if you are investing, and as an individual investor, of course, you can do whatever you want. But for institutional investors, particularly large pension funds, et cetera, doesn't that sort of cut against the goal of maximizing of the fiduciary responsibility to maximize your return on investment?
13: That is correct, yes. That's one of the greatest weaknesses and detriments of ESG is that very hard, if not impossible, to both pursue these virtuous goals through the categories of E, S, and G, while also obtaining a superior investment return. Many people find that through pursuing ESG, you're going to have to make a sacrifice on profits and returns. And people who try to claim that you can achieve the goals of ESG and also greater profits typically are being disingenuous and not forthcoming because oftentimes when you're investing in an ESG fund, you're specifically excluding from certain profitable enterprises like fossil fuels or gun manufacturing, things that you can probably make a good profit on or most likely doing pretty good in the market on a regular day. But if it violates your ESG preferences, you have to exclude it from the fund and thus likely take a hit in terms of your financial gains.
4: How prevalent has ESG investing become here with money managers and those who are responsible for maximizing the profits in these funds?
13: It has become very, very much a prevalent form of investing, particularly during the COVID-19 in 2020 and 2021. ESG funds saw like a great rise of interest among investors. Even though ESG had been around, at least mainstream ESG had been around since 2004, after a United Nations speech that kind of promoted a global embrace of ESG, it hadn't really taken steam in the United States until like 2021, and actually coincided too with the SEC or the Securities and Exchange Commission. It was a 2021 piece of guidance that allowed for shareholders at public companies to more easily promote ESG at the company through a shareholder proposal. And annually, companies consider shareholder proposals at their annual meetings. And so the SEC, they passed what's called Staff Legal Bulletin 14L, which allows the SEC interpreted laws that would usually allow companies to exclude environmental social governance proposals from their proxy ballot, and it reinterpreted that to allow them to shareholders to more easily push these ESG proposals to the company. So the company couldn't really exclude these under law without fear of the SEC kind of cracking down on them for discriminating against shareholders. So they basically made it much easier to push ESG at companies. And so we saw a much bigger wave of ESG proposals in 2020, 2021, and 2022.
4: The Trump administration and the president in particular have taken a very different view. So what actions has the president and the Trump administration taken to try and reel in ESG investing and put us back on a more sound financial basis here?
13: The Trump administration certainly have been wasting no time to institute ESG reform in the federal government. So they've particularly we've seen this in the Securities and Exchange Commission. On day one, when Trump was inaugurated, he appointed SEC Commissioner Mark Uyeda to be the new acting chair of the SEC after its former chair, Gary Gensler, resigned on that same day. And Mark Uyeda, he's been reported to have a firm stance against politicizing ESG, that is, using the SEC as a vehicle to promote ESG policies across the affairs of companies, and so took an active stand by overturning Staff Legal Bulletin 14L, which I mentioned earlier. I think they did that on February 13th, and in its place, they passed Staff Legal Bulletin 14M. And so this is a piece of guidance that basically reversed all of the promotion of ESG under 14L. It restored certain categories of exclusion that companies can use to dismiss ESG proposals. So really saying companies can dismiss ESG proposals that aren't economically relevant to their business interests, so they don't meet like a certain threshold in terms of their annual revenue or their what they do at the company, gross sales, net earnings. If the ESG proposals don't impact that at a certain threshold, companies can dismiss that. And then also they said that they can dismiss ESG proposals that impact the ordinary business. So that means that if the ESG proposal dictates what the firm can or cannot do on a regular basis, a company can dismiss that outright. And so clearly it's going to be a really big reversal against ESG, and it's giving more power to the companies to control what they can consider on their proxy ballot at their annual meetings.
4: We have been talking with Stone Washington, who is a research fellow at the Competitive Enterprise Institute Center for Advancing Capitalism. Stone, tell us a bit about CEI. Where also can folks go to read more about this topic?
13: CEI, we're a public policy think tank. We're founded in 1984, and we're the leading advocate for regulatory reform across a number of policy issues. And we mostly advocate for reform at the federal level and addressing the administrative state. And so I would encourage people who want to read more about what we do at CEI and our articles, you can go to CEI.org, and our front page lists all of our blog posts, our op-eds, and then also our policy reports that we promote on a general basis.
4: Stone Washington of the Competitive Enterprise Institute. Stone, thank you so much for being here.
13: Thank you, Loman, for having me.
4: At the Club for Growth, Scott Parkinson standing by. We have some interesting hearings in Washington, D.C., also an upcoming special election in Florida. We're going to talk about that with Scott Parkinson. Scott, always great to have you here.
5: Well, it's great to be back, Loman. Thanks for having me.
4: National Public Radio and PBS, Public Broadcasting System, have both been in the spotlight, and continued funding for those entities is a bit up in the air. There was a hearing this past week. Interested in hearing from you what occurred during the hearing and your thoughts on the hearing.
5: Yeah, well, this is sort of one of those fun things about having the majority in the House of Representatives. And this week, there's a subcommittee on the House Oversight Committee, and it's looking at government efficiency, right? This was part of the electoral mandate of President Trump. And, you know, there's a lot of attention for everything that Elon Musk is doing in the executive branch, but you do have sort of a group working in tandem with the executive branch out of the House of Representatives. Marjorie Taylor Greene is actually that subcommittee chairwoman. And this week they held a hearing alongside NPR CEO Catherine Marr and her counterpart at PBS, Paula Kerger. And they appeared on Wednesday and had to really take a lot of tough questions. You know, as a nonprofit organization, a 501c3, what it's like to have to rely on grants and private fundraising to hit your revenue necessities. And on the other hand, you know, NPR and PBS are receiving federal funding, government subsidies to keep their stations going. And so this week, especially Catherine Marr at NPR faced some pretty tough questions, I think, from Jim Jordan, longtime congressman from Ohio, and a brand new congressman, Brandon Gill, out of Texas. Starting with Jim Jordan, he really focused in on the fact that out of 87 registered voters in Washington, D.C. that were employed by NPR, every single one of them was registered as a Democrat. They had no Republicans. And Jim Jordan really laid into this questioning of whether or not Marr believed that there is bias at this major media entity, NPR, National Public Radio. And, you know, she said, well, listen, that is a concern that we have 87-0. I was unaware. That's something that we don't track. But this is a good thing about, you know, the fact that you can figure out who NPR's employees are, and you can track that along with public records of how people are registered to vote in Washington, D.C. For a long time, NPR has been criticized for their coverage, not just of national politics, in terms of a bias, but their coverage of Capitol Hill. I heard this morning that they had 25 interviews with Adam Schiff over the Russia, investigation, and they had zero, and I repeat myself, zero interviews with Republicans when it came to the Hunter Biden laptop story.
4: Over in Congress, we, as everybody knows, we have an almost evenly divided U.S. House of Representatives, Republicans, depending on the day, a couple of seat majority. Unfortunately, two Democrat members of Congress have passed away recently, so there are some openings there. We had some Republicans who have gone into the administration. All of that leads to a special election in Florida this week. What's the lay of the land in the Sunshine State?
5: That's right. On Tuesday, April 1st, we have two bright red Republican districts that should be filled by Republican nominees in the general election for the special primary. In the first congressional district, that's the seat that Matt Gaetz vacated when he ultimately decided to leave Congress after he was withdrawn as the nominee to be Attorney General of the United States. And there we have Jimmy Patronis, who was the chief financial officer, a statewide held office of Florida, and he's going to coast to victory. He's done, a decent job in his campaign. And, you know, that sort of is the panhandle of Florida, if you can imagine geographically what I'm talking about. Then you slide over east, and in the 6th congressional district, this was actually the district that Ron DeSantis represented when he served in Congress. He was replaced by Michael Waltz, who President Trump selected to be National Security Advisor. Obviously, he's been in the news in a big way over the last week or so. But since Waltz left Congress, that left a special election, and State Senator Randy Fine is the Republican nominee in that district. This one, is sort of raising eyebrows across the political realm of Washington, D.C., from the committees to the White House to members of Congress, because the polling has actually been pretty tight here. And this is, you know, generally a safe seat. The President Trump won this district by about 25 points, but it's not a district that Randy Fine has previously represented. And he also, has struggled to raise money compared to his counterpart, who's raised over $9 million, while Randy Fine has only raised about $1 million. And the Democrats have gone all in here. We need to hold that seat so we can pick up 2 seats for our House majority and not split them when it comes to Wednesday morning on April 2nd. That would be a terrible April Fool's joke.
4: Scott Parkinson at the Club for Growth. And Scott, a few words from you about the club.
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5: You're welcome.
4: A SWAT team breaks into the wrong house. Who is liable for the damages? The U.S. Supreme Court will soon decide. Eric Boehm of Reason Magazine gets details of the case from Patrick Giacomo of the Institute for Justice. Eric?
6: It is just about a nightmare scenario. Imagine this. Imagine that you're sitting at home one night and suddenly there's an explosion in your living room. And then the door flies off its hinges and there's a SWAT team pointing its guns at you. And

0: Thank you, Eric.
1: Tell us a bit about Trina Martin. I think I sketched out some of the details there, but I may have gotten something wrong. Fill me in and tell me exactly what happened in this situation back in 2017.
0: Yeah, so you got most of the details right. This is a situation where the FBI was trying to execute a warrant for a suspected drug dealer, and they simply went to the wrong house. And when they went to the wrong house, they didn't confirm the address before the completely military set up tactical team kicked in the door, exploded flashbang grenades, held the whole family, which was Trina, her partner, and her then 7-year-old son, Gabe, at gunpoint while Gabe hid under his sheets, and then only realized their mistake as they were peppering Trina's then partner, Toy, with questions, and he said what his address was, and they all realized they'd made a huge mistake, at which point the FBI then just filed out of the house, and what I'm sure must have been a completely surreal experience, went and raided the correct house, and then the SWAT commander came back and basically said, hey, sorry, and gave a calling card for his supervisors to the family and left, as the door was still broken and everyone was just in complete disbelief for what had happened.
1: When something like this happens, and this is something we've covered at Reason Magazine for years, this is not a one-off. These types of things do happen, actually, with kind of alarming frequency, quite frankly, given the severe stakes involved here. But when something like this happens, what is the obligation of the government? Do they have to fix your door? Do they have to pay you something?
0: Well, the obligation of the government is to make you whole for the mistake that the government made. And whether that's via constitutional violation or just the simple mistake that you'd expect anyone who kicks in the door of a wrong house would be responsible for paying for the door and the damage that they've caused. But what we're seeing is not only is this sort of thing happening with alarming regularity across the country, it's happening both at the state and federal level. And no matter what the circumstances, even though in all the cases IJ is litigating, we have completely innocent homeowners, the government is saying, no, for this reason or another, we actually don't have to pay for the damage we cause, whether that's property damage or psychological damage. We have had 3 cases in the last 6 months involving this. One was decided on qualified immunity. One was decided under the Fifth Amendment's Takings Clause. And then this one is actually subject to a federal statute called the Federal Tort Claims Act. And what makes that unique and what the issue at the Supreme Court will be about is this is a situation where not only is it just common sense that the government should pay for the damage, but Congress specifically passed a statute and amended it in the 1970s to say not only do we want to pay for this damage, we want to do it because of a series of wrong house raids that had upset the entire nation in 1973.
1: So wait a minute, I want to draw a line under that because I want to make sure I'm understanding you correctly. I want to make sure our listeners are understanding this correctly. The Congress, not only is there this like basic human obligation to like fix the stuff you damaged and compensate people for their psychological and constitutional violations that have happened here. But Congress has then also said, just to be sure, we want to make sure that you pay for this stuff. And the FBI is still, they're defying kind of both common decency and the actual statute that Congress passed. Am I getting all that right?
0: You're getting it right, and it's even worse than that, because the reason Congress specifically amended the statute to include claims against law enforcement officers was that in the early years of the war on drugs, federal drug police were conducting these sorts of wrong house raids because they weren't doing their due diligence. And Congress was so upset about it that they went back to the drawing board and amended the statute to make it crystal clear the victims of wrong house raids and other abuse by federal police would be able to be made whole. And nevertheless, we have both the FBI, the Department of Justice, and the courts saying, well, still, we're going to find a way for the government to get out of this, which just leaves the innocent family on the hook.
1: We're talking with Patrick Giacomo. He's a senior attorney at the Institute for Justice. He will be the attorney arguing this case on behalf of Trina Martin in front of the U.S. Supreme Court. That'll be next month, towards the end of April, is when that argument's going to take place. Patrick, just about a minute left here or so, but I mean, I want to hit kind of the bigger picture here is that you want to get, what is it that you want the Supreme Court to rule on this case? Because it's, I mean, this is an issue clearly that goes beyond just the narrow confines of this one particular incident. You want them to, what is it that you're hoping the court, says at the end of all this?
0: Yeah, the bigger picture issue here is that we all make mistakes. That includes the government. We want the Supreme Court to rule on this case in such a way that simply honors the language of Congress and makes sure that anytime someone is the innocent victim of federal police abuse, they can be made whole by bringing a claim against the United States itself, not even the individual.

0: officer. And so this is such, in my mind, a small ask, given what Congress has said and the fact that this is just about seeking relief from the government and not even the individual agents.
1: Well, I would say that it's a shame this even has to go to the Supreme Court, because quite frankly, it shouldn't. But really glad that we've got people like you, Patrick, organizations like IJ out there doing this work, making sure these important questions do get in front of the court when clearly the law is not being followed by law enforcement in these types of situations. So thanks for joining us here. Thanks for filling us in. And we hope to have you back after the arguments and after the ruling.
0: I'm happy to be back, Eric.
1: And once again, that is Patrick Giacomo. He's a senior attorney at the Institute for Justice. You can check out more on their work on this case, lots of other fine work that they do as well, at IJ.org. You can also check out our coverage of this case and other wronghouse raid situations at Reason.com. And in the latest issue of Reason Magazine, under the headline, Supreme Court Takes Up Wronghouse Raids. For Reason Magazine, I'm Eric Baim. Catch me right back here next week on another edition of American Radio Journal.
2: President Trump is sending education policy and funding back to the states. It is a move that is long overdue. So says Jonathan Williams from the American Legislative Exchange Council on this American Radio Journal commentary.
3: Last week, President Donald Trump signed a historic executive order instructing the Secretary of Education, Linda McMahon, to shift the funding of the United States Department of Education to the states. A move that returns crucial local control over education in America. Not in the United States Constitution nor any of its amendments is the federal government given power to direct American education. This raises the question of what the Department of Education, established by Congress in 1979, does if it lacks the constitutional authority to oversee education. Essentially, the department functions as a clearinghouse that distributes federal funds to schools, districts, and states. The largest chunk of its budget is tied to the federal student loans, a sector where private businesses already provide similar services. Over the years, the federal government has expanded its involvement in student loans, often forgiving them during political campaign seasons in an attempt to buy favor with voters. These actions have added billions to the federal debt, but more importantly, present a moral hazard problem. Americans who have worked hard, even a second job in many cases, gave up vacations or other key priorities for years to save and pay off their student loans, are now wondering why they played by the rules, just to see others given a free ride by Uncle Sam. Apart from the loans, the Department of Education also distributes grants to schools, but these funds come with costly strings attached. These federal requirements give Washington a level of control over public education that it should not simply have. By requiring states and localities to meet certain criteria in order to receive federal funding, the department imposes a one-size-fits-all approach to education. This is a departure from the fundamentally local nature of American education, which varies based on the needs of individual communities and, of course, individual families. Washington's top-down approach undermines local control and places bureaucrats in charge of decisions that should be made by states, teachers, and most importantly, parents. The existence of a federal education bureaucracy also leads to inefficiency and waste. The federal government collects tax dollars, sends them through an extensive bureaucracy, and imposes its own set of standards for their disbursement. It'd be far more effective if local and state governments simply handed the funds themselves. In fact, state and local governments already fund the majority of public education. Only 14% of public education spending in the U.S. comes from the federal government, with 43% provided by localities and 44% by states. The federal government's role in education should be minimal, and by eliminating federal overreach, education spending would be much more impactful. Parents would have a much more direct connection to their children's education, and local governments would have the flexibility to implement reforms that best suit their communities. Despite the federal government's overreach, states have already begun making major strides to improve education through initiatives that prioritize freedom and choice, as we recently highlighted with the release of our 2025 ALEX Index of Economic Freedom. 15 states have adopted universal education freedom programs since 2021. The states that earned A's in this year's report are Florida, which actually got an A+, Arizona, Arkansas, Oklahoma, and Iowa. This remarkable breakthrough for education freedom is one of the greatest policy stories that the mainstream media continues to ignore. These education choice programs empower parents by giving them funds to customize the educational options that best meet the needs of their children. Texas Senator Phil King, who is a leader in the fight to bring education freedom to the Lone Star State this year, emphasizes that this is about recognizing parents' unalienable right to determine the best educational path for their children. These programs have the potential to reverse the troubling decline in test scores nationally while improving outcomes for students, all by giving parents more choices in their children's education. President Trump's executive order aligns with these efforts to return power to the states and dismantle Washington's top-down control. The order signals the end of the Department of Education's ability to control education through the manipulation of federal funds. By putting states back in control, the president has created an opportunity for reforms like universal education freedom to continue to thrive. Ultimately, the executive order acknowledges a fundamental truth. Education decisions should not be dictated from Washington, D.C.-based bureaucrats. States, communities, and ultimately parents are best positioned to make education decisions as they are closest to the problems and the needs of America's children. For more important information, you can go to alec.org. For American Radio Journal, I'm Jonathan Williams. 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
5: News this hour from Town Hall, I'm John Scott. Russian forces launching a massive aerial attack on Kyiv and other Ukrainian cities. Correspondent Charles de Ledesma reporting Kyiv residents have cleared debris after their homes were destroyed by this barrage, which killed at least 18 people, injured dozens more.
6: Elias Farias, a 47-year-old Kyiv civil engineer, describes the scale of the attack.
7: It was terrible. One of the worst I have experienced.
6: While another Kyiv resident, Irania Salikova, tells the AP, "We heard several explosions. Several neighbors ran out into the yard with children with bags running to shelters. I don't know how many people, but several were injured in this attack, which happened near our house. Our window was broken and a cobblestone flew into the children's room." I'm Charles de Ledesma.
5: Russian President Vladimir Putin has intensified Moscow's campaign, exploiting Ukraine's shortage of air defense systems. Ukrainian President Zelensky appealing for more support from the U.S. and Europe. On another battlefront, Israeli drone strikes on southern Lebanon have killed 8 people. It comes a day after President Trump said Israel and Hezbollah agreed to reduce fighting. Another round of ceasefire talks between Israel and Lebanon today in Washington. President Trump is making a new appointment to a key intelligence position.
8: President Trump is naming Federal Housing Finance Agency Director Bill Polte as Acting Director of National Intelligence, following Tulsi Gabbard's planned departure at the end of the month. Trump says Pulte brings experience managing some of the nation's most sensitive financial systems, including oversight of Fannie Mae and Freddie Mac. The appointment places a close Trump ally in a key national security role. Willie Nelson, The White House.
5: More on these stories from townhall.com.
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5: A former North Carolina police officer faces charges after a beating that was captured on doorbell camera video.
10: Video of 22-year-old Shelby officer Carson Hyder pummeling Sherry Moore last week circulated widely on social media. Hyder was responding to a breaking and entering call when the scuffle began. He has since been fired, and the state's Bureau of Investigation says they've opened an investigation. Moore herself faces a charge for alleged breaking and entering, but resisting arrest and assault on a police officer were dropped. Her attorney told the Associated Press she's recovering and receiving treatment for her mental health. I'm Jennifer King.
5: A bus driver accused of causing a fatal chain reaction crash in Virginia had been cited twice for speeding. In the last 2 years, 48-year-old Jing Xingdong of Staten Island, now charged with 5 counts of involuntary manslaughter and 1 count of reckless driving. News and analysis at townhall.com. Here's the Midday Wall Street Business Report.
11: Artificial intelligence company Anthropic is moving toward going public. The latest chapter in its meteoric rise from a little-known research lab to one of the leading AI companies valued at $965 billion. Anthropic has submitted a filing with the Securities and Exchange Commission for a proposed initial public offering of common stock. NVIDIA has unveiled powerful new chips to bring advanced artificial intelligence to Windows laptops and desktops. The superchips will be powering new PC models from brands like Microsoft and Dell. The state of Florida has filed a lawsuit against OpenAI, claiming the company knowingly released and aggressively marketed ChatGPT to the public while concealing serious risks. Benchmark U.S. crude lost $1.26 to $90.90 per barrel. For the Wall Street Business Report, I'm Rich Thomason.
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13: This is Weatherology. I'm meteorologist Jennifer Wojcicki with your Alexandria Lakes area forecast. Partial sunshine develops here this afternoon. We'll see high in the lower 80s. And then for tonight, partly cloudy skies develop, a low near 57. Wednesday, a slight chance for some showers and thunderstorms here late. Partial sunshine develops, a high of 81 degrees. Thursday, a chance for showers and storms. Cloudy, we'll see a high around 82. For KXRA, I'm meteorologist Jennifer Wojcicki.
4: It is 73 degrees, a little bit of a breeze from the south running 12 miles an hour. 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Our Kim Komando Consumer Tech Update is just about here.
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22: Coming up in this newscast, another drowning in central Minnesota sparked authorities to warn swimmers about how cold the water remains across the area. And some thunderstorms will be possible tomorrow into tomorrow night with a slight risk of severe weather across the area. And gas prices are down 18.5 cents here in Minnesota over the past week. We'll have more on those stories, but first, a man from Fergus Falls has reportedly suffered life-threatening injuries at a weekend rodeo in West Fargo. According to officials, first responders were called over the weekend to the lights in West Fargo for reports of an unconscious adult male who had sustained severe trauma injuries during a rodeo event during the Chutes and Boots Pro Bull Riding event. The victim was reportedly a worker from Bailey Pro Rodeo. The incident delayed the rodeo until the man was taken to the hospital for life-threatening injuries. And a man from West Central Minnesota reportedly suffered serious injuries after a crash involving cows. The Kandiyohi County Sheriff's Office says a 22-year-old man from Pennock had to be extricated from the vehicle after he struck two cows that were in the roadway. The incident took place near New London. The driver struck two cows in the roadway before his vehicle went into the ditch and struck a tree, rolling the vehicle onto its side. The driver was pinned inside of his truck, but was able to call 911. And authorities are warning everyone that the cold water temps can make swimming in area lakes even more dangerous. In Crow Wing County, two people have already drowned this season. In Lake Emily, the most recent, a University of Minnesota student, died. Officials say the frigid water can make even good swimmers run out of energy faster. Water temperatures remain chilly all across central and west central Minnesota, despite air temps warming into the upper 70s and lower 80s recently. And the Alexandria Police Department says being prepared starts well before an emergency happens. They say whether it's severe weather, a public safety incident, or another emergency affecting our community, receiving timely information can make all the difference. Officials are encouraging residents to sign up for the Douglas County Emergency Alert System. In a Facebook post, they say by registering, you can receive important notifications by text message, email, or by a phone call. For that link to sign up, go to thevoiceofalexandria.com. And starting tomorrow, weather permitting, crews will install an all-way stop at the intersection of Highway 104 and Pope County Road 18 south of Glenwood. MnDOT says that's to increase safety at that intersection. MnDOT is changing the traffic control from a two-way stop to a four-way stop. Signs and pavement markings will be installed along Highway 104 to accommodate the change. Stop signs already exist at the County Road 18 portion of the intersection. Stop signs will also be illuminated with LED blinking lights. For more on that, just go to MnDOT's website, 511mn.org. Well, fresh off picking up the DFL endorsement over the weekend, Lieutenant Governor Peggy Flanagan officially filed yesterday for her run for the U.S. Senate. Flanagan says this campaign is about making life more affordable for Minnesotans.
0: People are ready for universal child care. They are ready for a national paid family and medical leave program. They are ready to raise the federal minimum wage and index it to inflation. And boy, are they ready for Medicare for all.
22: Also in news, Republican Party endorsed candidate for governor Kendall Qualls is calling on his two main challengers in the party, House Speaker Lisa Daymuth and MyPillow founder Mike Lindell, to end their campaigns. He says they shouldn't run in the August primary.
1: I'm going to be going against the same candidates that where we prevailed at each time down the line. If we have to do that through the primary, we'll do it. But I think the best opportunity, the best track is for Republicans to unite and think about the bigger picture, not necessarily, addressing issues of their own concerns.
22: By the way, Lindell says he will still run in the primary following the convention. No word from Dartmouth at this point. And Minnesota's original constitution is currently on display at the Minnesota Story Center in St. Paul. Each week through July 5th, sections of the 169-year-old constitution will rotate. Minnesota is the only state with two signed constitutions. This was a result of a deep political divide between Republicans and Democrats. And the Douglas County Board of Commissioners will meet this morning. Tom Chorley has this preview.
2: The Douglas County Board of Commissioners meets this morning at 9 o'clock. Here's some of what's happening. A conditional use for DOB Properties, LLC. Award bids on the County Road 46 Trail Project. The Kensington Rail Crossing. Supporting a grant application for Lake Brophy Park Trail armoring. Approve a property use permit for America 250 event at Brophy Park. Donations to the Sheriff's Office. And commissioners will enter into a closed session. This is Tom Chorley.
22: All right, thanks, Tom. We'll have all of his reports starting tomorrow. And a shortage of priests is creating challenges for many Catholic parishes. Bishop Patrick Neary is with the St. Cloud Diocese.
3: Slightly less than a quarter of Catholics are regular Mass goers and participating in some aspect of their parish. That's kind of where we're at present. It's been a rather precipitous decline since I was in the seminary in the 1980s.
22: By the way, he does say changing demographics have also impacted many small-town churches. Minnesota has roughly 1.2 million Catholics. And the National Weather Service says confidence is increasing for an active stretch of weather starting tomorrow night into Thursday. Officials say a few storms could become strong to severe tomorrow night with large hail and damaging winds, the primary threats. We could also see some heavy rain at times. Stay with us for the latest on the weather. And some good news. Gas Buddy says that we have seen a break at the gas pump over the past week, both nationally and here in the state of Minnesota. The average gas price in Minnesota reportedly fell 18.5 cents a gallon over the past week, averaging $4.12 per gallon as of yesterday. Meanwhile, the national average price of gas has fallen 19.5 cents per gallon and now averages $4.26 per gallon. Here locally, gas prices range from $3.89 to $3.99 per gallon in Alexandria as of this morning. And finally, the Minnesota Twins returned home last night and put up a 9-6 win over the Chicago White Sox. For the Twins, first baseman Josh Bell, unseen White Sox starter David Sandlin for the second time in about a week.
7: Obviously, I think the advantage goes to the hitter there. Just going into the at-bats, knowing what he's got, knowing the shapes of his different pitches. And, you know, obviously two times in a week, we're going to have the advantage.
22: By the way, game two of that series is set for tonight, 6:40 first pitch at Target Field. And that's a look at your news. I'm Mark Anthony.
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0: It's time now for Smart Money with Ameriprise Financial Services in Alexandria. Day two of our talk with Vic Benzinger. Hi again, Vic.
1: Hey, good morning, Mark.
0: Yeah, of course, we kicked off the week yesterday looking at tax reduction and wealth preservation. And today, I know you want to dive into taxes. Not a real favorite or fun topic, but one we have to deal with, don't we, Vic?
1: Well, we do. And, you know, I always say taxes are venomous to wealth creation. And so we try to focus on tax strategizing to the best degree we can. You're always going to still, you know, pay some taxes, of course. But you start looking at things, you know, when do I draw Social Security? Your Social Security is likely to be, you know, 50 to 85% taxable in most situations, not all. You know, should I be contributing more to the Roth side of my 401k? In many cases, the answer is probably that you should be. Roth conversions are always probably underutilized, moving pre-tax money into a Roth, paying the tax now on it, but then having all the future growth in it, you know, be tax-free. And in conjunction with that, you have required minimum distributions that are going to either be at age 73 or 75, depending on, you know, when you were born. And then you get to a point when you're 70 and a half where you can do qualified charitable distributions from your IRA directly to the church or the heart association or whatever it might be, you know, if you have, you know, charitable intent.
0: So, Vic, too, what about the step up on basis on some assets? What would you say about that?
1: Well, good question. The step up in basis applies only to non-qualified assets, meaning non-IRA assets. So investment money that you have, land, you know, things of that nature. Sometimes you have to make a choice between do I want to get a step up in basis for income tax purposes, or do I want to have some asset protection, you know, for long-term care, meaning if I give the asset away and under current law, you know, 5 years pass, and yes, it'll be protected, but now the farmland that has a very low basis on it, for example, is given to the son, and he might say, well, I'll never sell that. Well, nobody knows that, right? Life changes. So sometimes you have to kind of weigh out the pros and cons and see what it, you know, what's the number one goal in a particular you know, situation.
0: So what about estate taxes, too? That can hit people pretty hard as well, potentially, right?
1: Yeah, in the state of Minnesota, husband and wife, between the two of them, they can have $6 million, $3 million each, without having to pay any Minnesota estate tax. And this includes all your holdings, plus your life insurance, death benefits. Sometimes people, you know, will forget about that. So I think the one thing that that ties in with is, do I want to do some gifting? Can I afford to do some gifting? Do some number crunches so that you know if you do some gifting, you're going to be okay. Because if you have a larger estate and you don't do something, that's anything over $6 million, you're saying, hey, to the state of Minnesota, hey, you get to take 13 to 16% of this, right? Mm-hmm. And it isn't that that might happen. You know, it will happen. So always thinking about tax strategizing, you know, both short, medium, and long term. And, you know, tax preparation obviously is not tax strategizing. You have to really get into the weeds and take a look at how these things work. And as one of my colleagues says, it isn't just knowing what time it is. You have to know how the clock works. You gotta tear into it. So.
0: Yeah, for sure. You know, yeah. Vic, I've said this over the years, too, when talking to you. I mean, I learned a lot from you over the years, certainly, but taxes is one of those things. I think a lot of people kind of take it for granted that it is one of those things that can take a big cut into your wealth creation and wealth preservation. And I do think some people kind of overlook that unless they're dealing with someone like you who alerts them to that.
1: Well, and the answer is yes, but every situation is different, right? What might be an issue for one person isn't an issue for the next. But many times, all the time, when the younger you start, the better off you're going to be. And say, for example, you have a pension lump sum that's going to come to you, or if you have an ESOP plan, and you're not putting money away into the 401k Roth bucket or the IRA Roth bucket, knowing that you have this large chunk in both a lump sum payout and in an ESOP plan, all that money is going to get rolled into an IRA and it's all going to be taxable to you. So you need to start, you know, not 2 years ahead of time. You need to start, you know, 20 plus years ahead of time and looking at some of these things.
0: Well, what are we going to look at? Sorry about that. Sorry about that. Breathed in when I should have breathed down. But what are we going to look at tomorrow?
1: Sure. Tomorrow I'll be looking at investment portfolio, Thursday retirement issues, and then on Friday zero in a little more on state issues.
0: And if people want to sit down with you, maybe it's this topic or others, but they want to do the right thing, how can they visit with you, Vic?
1: Well, I would certainly welcome the opportunity to visit with them. Typically, what we do is take an hour, hour and a half for them to get an idea how I work and how I think and what potential things we can do for them and for me to get a little bit of an idea of what they got going on. And then we see where that takes us.
0: All right. Look forward to tomorrow and the rest of the week. Appreciate your time, Vic.
1: Yep. Take care, Mark.
0: Yeah, you as well. By the way, Vic Benzinger there again. 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The number is 762-8141. 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And remember, who's looking at your big picture?
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7: Welcome back. The Minnesota DNR will launch the first phase of its modernized electronic licensing system on Tuesday, June 9th. It'll kick off with the fishing and hunting license module, replacing a system that has served the state for more than 25 years. The DNR says the new system will improve the license buying experience for Minnesotans and visitors alike. The agency is calling the new ELS a modern and secure system that offers more flexibility than before. You have three ways now to buy a license: mobile app, online, or still in person from a license agent. You can also carry your license three different ways now. 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Customers will be able to purchase, store, and even register their harvest from anywhere, including areas without cellular service. 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Again, the new system officially kicks off on Tuesday, June 9th.
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10: For MNN Sports, I'm Kevin Falmas. The Twins got an early jump on the White Sox yesterday, thanks in part to a grand salami.
11: Swung on, hit high in the air, right field. Might have a chance. Shoka back, and it is out of here! A Tristan Gray grand slam, and the Twins now lead 5-1.
12: First at bat, he attacked me with two curveballs. I flew out, and I think last week against Davis Martin, got me out with curveballs, or at least I was chasing to get behind. And then earlier in the game, he threw, I think, three in a row to Brooks. So I was kind of looking forward, thinking that was his game plan, especially with runs in scoring position.
10: And that's the voice of Tristan Gray. Second grand slam of the season for him comes in a 9-6 win over the White Sox, and it stops a 5-game losing streak. Game 2 of the series is tonight at 6:40. Meanwhile, the Lynx were in Phoenix last night and hammered the Mercury, led by Courtney Williams.
13: Swing from McCown. Courtney Williams will rise, fire, and hit. And that is 30 for Courtney Williams for the fifth time in her career. Since 2021, she has eclipsed 30 points.
10: Lynx radio with the call. Yeah, 30 points for Williams in a 111-77 victory over the Mercury. The Lynx have now won 5 in a row. Thursday, they tip off a 3-game homestand, and it begins against Golden State. The Vikings made the hiring of Nolan Teasley official. He's the new general manager of the Purple, and they're back on the field today in Eagan for more OTA fun. The Stanley Cup Finals begin tonight in Raleigh. Game 1 between the Hurricanes and Golden Knights. Puck drops at 7 o'clock. The NBA Finals begin tomorrow night in San Antonio between the Spurs and Knicks. That one tips at 7:30. Kevin Falness, MNN Sports.
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22: It's the Minnesota Sports Prep Update for Monday, June 1st. I'm Ryan Phelps. We are in the thick of tourney time this week. We have three state tournaments starting tomorrow with softball down at Caswell Park in North Mankato and boys tennis. That's in South Minneapolis. Track and field is later this week, Thursday, Friday, Saturday. That one is at St. Michael Albertville High School. On tomorrow's Prep Update, we'll go through all four brackets for the girls' state softball tournament. Action begins with the quarterfinals tomorrow morning. First games start at 10 a.m. Today we'll talk a little baseball with Dan Johnson, who's the Region 3AA Secretary for the Minnesota State High School League. He helps to administer all the section tournaments in his region and helps out at state as well. He's a man who got here by chasing that baseball dream. Johnson grew up in Aberdeen, South Dakota, what he calls a good place to be a kid. He was a three-sport athlete. Football, basketball, and baseball. He focused on the latter. He played at a junior college in Iowa, then returned home to finish at Northern State. But he wasn't done with the game.
23: And then just wanted to coach baseball. And so there is no high school baseball in South Dakota. So I moved to Texas. And I was teaching Texas history my first couple of years, and I thought, I'm the only teacher in this district that's never taken Texas history, and I'm the one teaching it. But it was, we all learned together, I guess.
22: He spent 7.5 years in Texas, then coached college ball at Peru State in Nebraska, and became their AD. He ended up hearing about a job in Hopkins, so he arrived here in 1996 to open the Lindbergh Center and coach the baseball team. 2 years later, he became the Hopkins High School Activities Director, a role he held until he retired in 2022.
23: And that's when I became the director of the MNI-AAA and the region secretary for 3AA and the conference secretary for the Metro West. So, yeah, in my spare time, I try to play golf a little bit. But there isn't much spare time this time of year because it's pretty packed right now.
22: Baseball is still a passion. He played last year in the Over 55 World Series down in Phoenix as a catcher. This week, he's watching baseball as the Region 3AA playoffs and his spring season wrap up.
23: The region position is one where it's real heavy seasonally in the postseason because that's what we do. We handle the playoffs. And so it's paying sites, you know, for hosting games. It's paying at neutral sites and getting officials taken care of and people that work at the events, you know, if there's equipment to be involved and so on. And then working like with folks like yourself that help us with getting the word out there and getting the public view out there and everything.
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1: This is Weatherology. I'm meteorologist Jennifer Wojcicki with your Alexandria Lakes area forecast. Partial sunshine develops here this afternoon. We'll see high in the lower 80s. And then for tonight, partly cloudy skies develop, a low near 57. Wednesday, a slight chance for some showers and thunderstorms here late. Partial sunshine develops, a high of 81 degrees. Thursday, a chance for showers and storms. Cloudy, we'll see high around 82. For KXRA, I'm meteorologist Jennifer Wojcicki.
9: Still on the warm, and we're at 77 degrees. Wind is south at 15 miles an hour. People Radio, KXRA. It's 11:40. We've got your World Travel Minute, and then the boys chat. Stick around.
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2: Since we're into June, it means the summer travel season is underway.
4: On our show website this week, we have two interesting polls for you to vote in. The first question we're asking is, what's your preferred road trip tool for directions? It's certainly timely with summer travel here. And the second question we're asking is, what's your preferred type of luggage? Also well-timed.
2: Yeah, it is. You know, I love maps or a good atlas, and at one point it was my go-to for sure. These days, I use the built-in GPS in our vehicles if I need help with directions. I've also evolved on luggage, as I certainly use those specialized garment bags for many business trips before settling on the rollerboard luggage. But Mary, in recent years, we use spinners all the time now.
4: Yes, we do. Luggage with those spinner wheels that can go any direction you want, be pushed or pulled, have made travel a lot easier, and I use my phone for more directions than anything else.
2: All right, so there you go. Go take a minute or two today, folks. Vote in the latest travel polls. Just head to rmworldtravel.com, and right there on the homepage, you're going to see them.
4: We'll share the results on our Saturday show later this week.
2: Have a great day, everyone.
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8: Well,

0: She wasn't too direct about her wishes there, Jackson, right. Was she?
1: No, very subtle.
0: Yeah.
2: Yeah.
0: Yeah, Donna Summer, one could term her, rest in peace, by the way, the queen of disco at its height. Hot Stuff, I believe, was a hit for her back in 1979.
1: That is correct.
3: Mm-hmm.
1: Yeah.
3: I see what's on Casablanca there.
0: Casablanca, yep, I believe Records. That was her record label for a number of years.
3: That was started for Kiss.
1: Oh,
3: actually,
1: okay.
3: And I think Gene Simmons of Kiss actually dated her for a while.
1: Okay.
3: Yeah, we're item under the Casablanca.
1: Under the Casablanca umbrella.
3: Correct.
1: Out on the beach of the industry.
3: Yeah. Okay. Well said.
1: She was eating her hot out there at the beginning. So
0: you might say they went out there to pound sand. So.
3: Oh.
1: Buddy.
0: That's right. Among other things.
1: Yeah. Oh, man.
3: Yeah.
1: So I was just looking at a couple of things I saw today. This one, I saw this yesterday, as a matter of fact, and I remember hearing about it. The Golden State Start diaper program, where the state of California is going to send every baby home from the hospital with 400 diapers.
3: Yeah.
0: Oh, my.
1: Yeah.
3: Yep.
1: So it's like around the world in 80 days, you know. If you figure 5 a day,
3: right,
1: divide by 400, see?
3: That's a help.
1: Yeah. Anyway, so there's talk about, okay, how much is this actually going to cost the taxpayers? Somebody said, oh, it's going to be 50 cents a diaper. And the state said, no, it isn't. It's going to be 15. And then somebody else came in and said, well, more like 18. And so we still don't actually know because they haven't released the contract with the company that they were going to use to provide diapers. So
3: I see.
1: But, 400 diapers.
3: Yeah.

0: coverage on the Brewers Radio Network this year is North Shore adult diapers.
1: Oh, my.
2: Really?
0: Yes. So imagine doing the live read on North Shore adult diapers right. with a straight face.
2: I'm sure the first time everybody was looking at each other, shaking their heads. Or,
0: yeah. Huh. Yep. And at the end of the game, you know, as they're wrapping up their play-by-play broadcast, they go through the list of, you know, the different sponsors of the Brewers radio coverage. And, of course, it's buried deep down the list. But before they wrap up the list, there is
2: the
0: plug for North Shore Adult Diapers.
2: Yeah. About that.
0: And they actually have, I believe they actually have recorded announcements during the broadcast as well.
3: Yeah, they have both.
2: Yeah.
3: So. Yeah, those, the Markley, Van Camp, and Robbins, they also have live reads, and they crack up in the, if they skip a beat and they like, oh, I read it wrong, they'll just, they don't care who the sponsor is. They'll laugh at it, you know, and just, and change the script. So. Yeah, I don't know what the sponsor would think of something like that. You know, stay on target.
2: Well, that's how Howard Stern got his, because he would get the sponsors and he would just totally rap. I mean, just shred them. And people, then they sold all kinds of products.
3: So, oh, yes.
2: Yeah.
3: Snapple.
2: Yeah. So it depends all, like you say, on who the sponsor is. But what would your preferred sponsor be, Dave?
0: Well, I don't know. I'm just happy that we have sponsors for our coverage, you know.
2: We do. We have a bunch of
0: a very wonderful and eclectic cross-section of different presenting sponsors. So.
2: Well, most, I guess the highest percentage of the same industry would be probably the dentists.
0: Yeah, that could be.
2: Well, I think we have three, or is it four?
0: Well, and then car dealerships as well.
2: Well, there's
0: I know we've
2: right?
0: got at least three. But dentist offices, I think we have at least three there.
2: Yeah.
0: Financial institutions, I know we've got at least two.
3: And nursing
0: then,
3: homes.
0: You know, and then, you know, different, I think we've got real estate agents. I believe we have at least two of those.
2: Right.
0: So financial institutions, you know, I know we've got, you know, good cross-section there. And then in insurance coverage and, you know, you know, a business like Integrity Title, which, you know, in a way also has to do with real estate because, you know, some of that, you know, kind of finalizing your.
2: Yeah, they're going to do the title search on your property.
0: Yeah. Yeah. So, we're very pleased. And, you know, we try to extend our thanks, you know, during our play-by-play broadcast, but, you know, we do thank all of our boosters of Cardinal sports coverage. You know, their sponsorship for the current academic year is about to end in the next couple of weeks because we've got play-by-play of Alexandria Cardinal baseball, and then our daily Cardinal sports report programs will air the rest of this week and then all of next week, and then we're on the summer hiatus for about 10 to 11 weeks.
2: Oh, my.
0: Yeah. And then we start anew. You know, we're already looking at the last day of August will be the opening day of our Cardinal Sports Report programs for the 2026-27 school year.
2: Yeah, and then because they will have begun some of their activities by Labor Day, for sure, right?
0: Yep, yeah. I think most of the teams will have their first competitions in before Labor Day. And, you know, I do emphasize, you know, for the students and the staff members and faculty at the schools and everything like that, enjoy this extra long summer that you've got because we had the early Memorial Day and late Labor Day.
2: Yeah.
0: And so actually, if you start with the Friday before Memorial Day and end with Labor Day Monday, it's 109 days of the unofficial summer.
3: Wow.
2: All right. So as you said, enjoy.
0: Yeah.
2: A week and a half is going to go fast.
0: It is. Yeah. Good yeah. Job. So, So yeah, it's one of those weird quirks on the calendar. It's kind of like, you know, a lot of the Minnesota State High School League state tournaments wrap up by the 15th of June, and yet this year the 15th of June represents day number one of the Minnesota State High School Clay Target League's trap shooting state championships at the Alexandria Shooting Park. So that will go from the 15th through the 23rd, which is a later start and a later finish this year.
2: That is one of the coolest things that Alex.

0: has going on, and that's that. Because it's a huge tournament. Biggest in the country, isn't it? Biggest.
1: Yeah, it's the world's
0: sporting event.
1: It has been dubbed North America's largest shooting sport event.
0: Yeah.
1: And all of those students, and there's going to be somewhere around 9,000 to 9,500 kids that are going to be coming in over the course of the 9 days of that tournament. And they'll bring their moms and dads and grandparents and friends. And so, you know, the economic impact for the Alexandria Lakes area is quite beneficial. And, and, you know, all of these kids have undergone safety training. You know, it's very much on the up and up. It's
0: That's in that program. And there have been no injuries.
1: Correct. In the entire and we've had organized trap shooting, I want to say, for almost 20 years now. I think it got started in the late aughts decade and has been continuing to go strong for a while. It was the largest growing sport in the state. I think I want to say close to 85 to 90% of the high schools offer a trap shooting program.
0: Yeah.
1: You know, we're going to have somewhere around 350 different schools represented over the course of that 9-day event.
0: Pretty cool stuff.
1: Yeah.
0: Thinking about sports, the mayor of New York City has repealed bedtime for the NBA Finals because it's the Knicks versus the Spurs.
1: Oh, my.
0: So he said, parents, your kids don't have to go to bed. I mean, they can stay up late to watch the games.
1: Oh, my.
2: Yeah. How nice.
1: Getting into the spirit.
0: So, he had kids over there signing his declaration with their handprints and the whole bit. And the Spurs have a special group of people, too. The sisters of Salesian, St. John Bosco, the Salesian sisters, they're nuns that have been courtside praying for the Spurs during their postseason games.
1: Well, they've had a lot of their prayers answered so far.
0: Right.
1: So,
0: Yeah,
1: game one of the NBA Finals will be tomorrow night. You've got game one of the National Hockey League Stanley Cup Finals tonight. I know that
0: the Hurricanes and...
1: And the Golden Knights.
0: Okay.
1: So Vegas and Carolina will be having at it. So
0: very good.
1: Carolina has not won a Stanley Cup since 2006. I believe Vegas won one earlier in the decade here. I don't know if it was 22 or 23. Our resident hockey expert, J.P. Boleyn, would be much more plugged into that.
0: He would have all that, yeah. All right. Thanks, guys.
2: All right.
0: See you tomorrow.
2: See you.

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I'm Corey, owner of Tri-County Insulation. We're extremely fortunate to have the right people in the correct roles to ensure your job gets done efficiently and correctly. Any job, large or small, our team is full of the right players, and I couldn't be more grateful.

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0: Over thousands of years, the roots of prairie plants have built world-renowned soils for agriculture. Our original prairies are long gone, but it's possible to rebuild what's been lost. Lisa Schulte Moore is a natural resources and ecology management professor at Iowa State University. She says for soil to thrive, it needs continuous living cover, which means abundant deep roots in the ground. It's all about the roots because they leak carbohydrates and turn nitrogen and other nutrients over in the soil. Above ground, prairie plants have many benefits, one being that the stems are stiff and will stay standing in a pounding rain, minimizing erosion.
4: And I make this point just to differentiate it from some other cool seasons, say a brome grass or a tall fescue. They'll bend over in a pounding rain, and so it doesn't slow that water down. It's diverse. Hundreds of plant species as well as animal species associated with them. And the underground life is probably unquantifiable.
0: This doesn't mean converting every field back to prairie. Think about the areas where you're not making money and what are the options.
4: If we're strategic and we're smart about it and we put those perennials just where they matter most, we could get a huge amount of soil health benefit. And the benefits also could expand into the socioeconomic realm. So be beneficial in terms of farmers' pocketbooks, in terms of helping to support future generations of farmers, helping to clean up our water.
0: I'm Jody Henke. 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
6: News this hour from Town Hall. I'm John Scott. Iran reportedly stopped communicating with mediators. That's after Israel threatened to bomb Beirut as it continues fighting the Lebanese militia Hezbollah. That's according to two semi-official Iranian news agencies. Israel and the U.S. maintain the fighting in Lebanon is separate from the Iran war talks. Russian forces launching a massive aerial attack on Kyiv and other Ukrainian cities, killing at least 18 and wounding over 100. The BBC's Vitaly Shevchenko is in the Ukrainian capital.
7: We heard at least 12 loud bangs and then a Russian drone flying overhead, followed by Ukrainian air defenses trying to shoot it down. This wide-ranging Russian attack, this is something that Ukrainians had been expecting since Russia threatened to carry out a campaign of devastating strikes against Kyiv. So residents of the Ukrainian capital have been sheltering and using the metro as a shelter for the past two or three nights.
6: Job openings jumping in April. The Labor Department reported the U.S. employers posting 7.6 million job vacancies in April, up from 6.9 million in March. It's that time of year again, hurricane season running from June 1st through November 30th. So what can Americans who live near the Gulf of America expect? Laura Winters takes a look.
8: 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The National Weather Service is forecasting a below-normal hurricane season. The agency predicting a total of 8 to 14 named storms, only 3 to 6 expected to become hurricanes, and only 1 to 3 could become a major hurricane with winds at 111 miles per hour or higher.
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6: On the international front, rescuers in Laos looking for an alternative passage into the flooded cave where two missing villagers are thought to be trapped. Foreign correspondent Charles de Ledesma reports.
10: The Laos Rescue Volunteer for People group has posted on its Facebook page that heavy rain caused massive amounts of water to flow down into the cave area, forcing them to suspend operations. Now Peng Kaj Bong Kawan, head of the Thai group Meta Tam Rescue Kalasin, says the team and I have used a radar scanner and satellite images and many other things as a basis for our navigation of the mountain to look for the cave's air shafts that are vertical ventilation that may provide access to where they are trapped. Rescuers believe the two missing people are trapped deeper inside the cave than the location where the five survivors were originally found on Wednesday. I'm Charles de Ledesma.
6: News and analysis at townhall.com. Artificial intelligence company Anthropic moving toward a Wall Street public offering.
11: It's the latest chapter in its meteoric rise from a little-known research lab to one of the leading AI companies, valued at $965 billion. Anthropic has submitted a confidential filing to the Securities and Exchange Commission for a proposed initial public offering of its common stock. Anthropic said last week it had raised $65 billion in private funding that will push its valuation to $965 billion. Rich Thomason reporting.
6: NFL Commissioner Roger Goodell will be testifying before Congress as the league faces increasing federal scrutiny about its broadcast deals and its recent practice of airing games on paywalled streaming services. The hearing will be looking into the league's TV deals and their compliance with a federal antitrust exemption. More on these stories at townhall.com.
5: 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It is 5 minutes now after 2 on your Tuesday, or I should say after 12. I just walked in the door. I should know what time it is. I'm checking in with weatherology, see if I have anybody on the line. I was having some tech problems there for anybody there. No.
12: Good afternoon. This is Michael Carroll.
5: Oh, there's Michael Carroll. Yeah, I got you.
12: Hello, hello.
5: Yeah.
12: There we go. Probably a little delay. So I think I'll just jump right into it here this afternoon. Looking to stay dry, decently summer-like out there with high temperatures climbing up into the lower 80s, sunny to partly cloudy skies the remainder of the day. Not overly humid, though. Those dew point values looking to stay confined to the 50s. For tonight, still looking like any shower and storm activity will still miss us off to the west, back across the Dakotas. Just partly cloudy skies for our neck of the woods for tonight. Those overnight lows dropping back into the upper 50s. We'll start to trend more active, though, into the year midweek Wednesday time frame. At least a slight chance for a hit-or-miss shower or thundershower in the morning. Then chances will start to tick up, especially as we head into the afternoon and evening as a slow-moving frontal boundary begins to work in from the west. Wednesday's high temperatures in the lower 80s. Storm Prediction Center does have us at least in a marginal risk for some stronger storms there into Wednesday evening. Gusty winds and some hail with maybe a few of those isolated stronger storms, but not expecting a big severe weather outbreak. Thursday is still looking active with that chance for some more scattered showers and storms with lower 80s for highs. Friday, a few widely scattered showers and storms can't be ruled out than an overall drier forecast into your upcoming weekend. A touch of humidity, though, will hang around for your weekend, and humidity in that noticeable category with dew points into the low 60s. Saturday, mid-80s for highs, and we'll even flirt with some upper 80s by the time we get to Sunday and Monday. From the Weatherology Weather Center, I'm meteorologist Michael Carroll.
13: Thank you, Michael. Appreciate the update. 77 degrees in the lakes area now. Humidity, well, that's at 40%. We have a south wind, 15 miles an hour. Average high would be 72, so we're definitely looking for a high today of 82. I like that. Sunsets tonight at 9:05. 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
15: Coming up in this newscast, another drowning in central Minnesota sparked authorities to warn swimmers about how cold the water remains across the area. And some thunderstorms will be possible tomorrow into tomorrow night with a slight risk of severe weather across the area. And gas prices are down 18.5 cents here in Minnesota over the past week. We'll have more on those stories, but first, a man from Fergus Falls has reportedly suffered life-threatening injuries at a weekend rodeo in West Fargo. According to officials, first responders were called over the weekend to the lights in West Fargo for reports of an unconscious adult male who had sustained severe trauma injuries during a rodeo event during the Chutes and Boots Pro Bull Riding event. The victim was reportedly a worker from Bailey Pro Rodeo. The incident delayed the rodeo until the man was taken to the hospital for life-threatening injuries. And a man from West Central Minnesota reportedly suffered serious injuries after a crash involving cows. The Kandioi County Sheriff's Office says a 22-year-old man from Pennock had to be extricated from the vehicle after he struck two cows that were in the roadway. The incident took place near New London. The driver struck two cows in the roadway before his vehicle went into the ditch and struck a tree, rolling the vehicle onto its side. The driver was pinned inside of his truck, but was able to call 911. And authorities are warning everyone that the cold water temps can make swimming in area lakes even more dangerous. In Crow Wing County, two people have already drowned this season. In Lake Emily, the most recent, a University of Minnesota student, died. Officials say the frigid water can make even good swimmers run out of energy faster. Water temperatures remain chilly all across central and west central Minnesota, despite air temps warming into the upper 70s and lower 80s recently. And the Alexandria Police Department says being prepared starts well before an emergency happens. They say whether it's severe weather, a public safety incident, or another emergency affecting our community, receiving timely information can make all the difference. Officials are encouraging residents to sign up for the Douglas County Emergency Alert System. In a Facebook post, they say by registering, you can receive important notifications by text message, email, or by a phone call For that link to sign up, go to thevoiceofalexandria.com. And starting tomorrow, weather permitting, crews will install an all-way stop at the intersection of Highway 104, Polk County Road 18, south of Glenwood. MnDOT says that's to increase safety at that intersection. MnDOT is changing the traffic control from a two-way stop to a four-way stop. Signs and pavement markings will be installed along Highway 104 to accommodate the change. Stop signs already exist at the County Road 18 portion of the intersection. Stop signs will also be illuminated with LED blinking lights. For more on that, just go to MnDOT's website, 511mn.org. Well, fresh off picking up the DFL endorsement over the weekend, Lieutenant Governor Peggy Flanagan officially filed yesterday for her run for the U.S. Senate. Flanagan says this campaign is about making life more affordable for Minnesotans.
16: People are ready for universal child care. Yeah. They are ready for a national paid family and medical leave program. Yeah. They are ready to raise the federal minimum wage and index it to inflation. And boy, are they ready for Medicare for all.
15: Also in news, Republican Party endorsed candidate for governor Kendall Qualls is calling on his two main challengers in the party, House Speaker Lisa Daymuth and MyPillow founder Mike Lindell, to end their campaigns. He says they shouldn't run in the August primary.
17: I'm going to be going against the same candidates that where we prevailed at each time down the line. If we have to do that through the primary, we'll do it. But I think the best opportunity, the best track is for Republicans to unite and think about the bigger picture, not necessarily, you know, addressing issues of their own concerns.
15: By the way, Lindell says he will still run in the primary following the convention. No word from Daymuth at this point. And Minnesota's original constitution is currently on display at the Minnesota Story Center in St. Paul. Each week through July 5th, sections of the 169-year-old constitution will rotate. Minnesota is the only state with two signed constitutions. This was a result of a deep political divide between Republicans and Democrats. And the Douglas County Board of Commissioners will meet this morning. Tom Chorley has this preview.
18: The Douglas County Board of Commissioners meets this morning at 9 o'clock. Here's some of what's happening. A conditional use for DOB Properties, LLC. Award bids on the County Road 46 Trail Project. The Kensington Rail Crossing. Supporting a grant application for Lake Brophy Park Trail armoring. Approve a property use permit for America 250 event at Brophy Park. Donations to the Sheriff's Office. And commissioners will enter into a closed session. This is Tom Chorley.
15: All right, thanks, Tom. We'll have all of his reports starting tomorrow. And a shortage of priests is creating challenges for many Catholic parishes. Bishop Patrick Neary is with the St. Cloud Diocese.
19: Slightly less than a quarter of Catholics are regular Mass goers and participating in some aspect of their parish. That's kind of where we're at present. It's been a rather precipitous decline since I was in the seminary in the 1980s.
15: By the way, he does say changing demographics have also impacted many small-town churches. Minnesota has roughly 1.2 million Catholics. And the National Weather Service says confidence is increasing for an active stretch of weather starting tomorrow night into Thursday. Officials say a few storms could become strong to severe tomorrow night with large hail and damaging winds, the primary threats. We could also see some heavy rain at times. Stay with us for the latest on the weather. And some good news. Gas Buddy says that we have seen a break at the gas pump over the past week, both nationally and here in the state of Minnesota. The average gas price in Minnesota reportedly fell 18.5 cents a gallon over the past week, averaging $4.12 per gallon as of yesterday. Meanwhile, the national average price of gas has fallen 19.5 cents per gallon and now averages 4.26 per gallon. Here locally, gas prices range from 3.89 to 3.99 per gallon in Alexandria as of this morning. And finally, the Minnesota Twins returned home last night and put up a 9-6 win over the Chicago White Sox. For the Twins, first baseman Josh Bell unseen White Sox starter David Sandlin for the second time in about a week.
20: Obviously, I think the advantage goes to the hitter there. Just going into the at-bats, knowing what he's got, knowing the shapes of his different pitches. And, you know, obviously two times in a week, we're going to have the advantage.
15: By the way, game two of that series is set for tonight, 6:40 first pitch at Target Field. And that's a look at your news. I'm Mark Anthony.
13: 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It's time for the Cardinal Sports Report with Dave McClurg, and that is brought to you by these Cardinal Sports Boosters.
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26: The Cardinal baseball team hits the road today in a battle for playoff survival. 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The Knights will host the Cardinals, with the winner moving on to play in Cold Spring tomorrow as the elimination bracket round continues. Broadcast coverage will begin at 4 prior to the first pitch at 4:30 from St. Michael Albertville High School. On Thursday, 9 members of the Alexandria track and field teams will compete during the preliminaries at the Minnesota State High School League's track and field state championships at St. Michael Albertville High School. Class 3A prelims are set for Thursday morning, with the championship finals in the class set for late Saturday afternoon. Good luck this week to Donovan Rozu and Nathan Cook from the Alexandria boys tennis team, who will compete in the state class AA tournament starting on Thursday. The crisis team at Region 4 South provides mobile 24/7 mental health support and resources that come to you in your home or establishment. 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
13: 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Bridge A is underway, and that'll run until 3 this afternoon. In addition to that, let's see here. From 1 to 2 is chair yoga, and that will wrap up the activities for today. We have a garage sale at the Runestone Community Center coming up on Saturday, June the 6th. It's from 7 a.m. to 3 in the afternoon. Fill a bag for $5. Right, and if you want to get in 15 minutes early, you can do that by bringing a food item. Skip that line. You get right on in there. Again, that's June 6th, 7 a.m., 3 p.m. To the Runestone Community Center. Daughters of Isabella Annual Salad Luncheon at St. Mary's Great Hall. They're located at 420 Irving Street in Alexandria. This is coming up on Thursday, June the 4th. 11 a.m. to 1 in the afternoon. The cost is $12, supporting local charities. The Red Willow Arts Coalition presents the 2026 Free Summer Concert Series Thursday evenings at 7 o'clock on the Douglas County Courthouse lawn here in beautiful Alexandria. 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Concerts every Thursday night through August the 20th. For a complete 2026 concert schedule and more information, go to the Red Willow Arts Coalition Facebook page. That'll be easy to find. Pop Wagner will take the Evansville Art Center stage Friday, June the 5th at 7 p.m. There is no charge for the event. 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Doors open at 6:30 in the evening, and the show will begin, yeah, indeed, at 7 o'clock. Feel free to bring a treat if you'd like to share at intermission. Beverages will be provided. 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
9: This is Weatherology. I'm meteorologist Jennifer Wojcicki with your Alexandria Lakes area forecast. Partial sunshine develops here this afternoon. We'll see high in the lower 80s. And then for tonight, partly cloudy skies develop, a low near 57. Wednesday, a slight chance for some showers and thunderstorms here late. Partial sunshine develops, a high of 81 degrees. Thursday, a chance for showers and storms. Cloudy, we'll see a high around 82. For KXRA, I'm meteorologist Jennifer Wojcicki.
13: Thank you, Jennifer. Well, we were at 77, now at 75 in the Lakes area. Funeral announcements for your Tuesday, June the 2nd. Linda Kellerman, 73, of Alexandria, died on Sunday, May the 31st. A funeral service is pending and will be announced soon. Arrangements are with the Anderson Funeral Home for Linda Kellerman, age 73, of Alexandria. Carol Ray Severson Schlosser, 83, of Carlos, died on Sunday, May the 31st. A memorial service will be held at 11 a.m. on Thursday, June the 4th, at Trinity Lutheran Church in Carlos. Visitation will be 1 hour prior to the service. Arrangements are with the Anderson Funeral Home for Carol Schlosser, 83, of Carlos. Donna M. Martin, 69, of Glenwood, died on Thursday, May the 21st. A memorial service celebrating her life will be held on Thursday, June the 4th, at Glenwood Lutheran Church at 11 a.m. Visitation will be at the church 1 hour prior to the service. Arrangements are with the Hoplin Hitchcock Funeral Home of Glenwood for Donna Martin, 69, of Glenwood. LaVon Bonnie H. Quinn, 86, of Alexandria, formerly of Silver Bay, died on Monday, May the 11th. A celebration of life service will be held at 11 a.m. Thursday, June the 4th, at Lynn Family Funeral Home in Alexandria. The visitation is 1 hour prior to the service. 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
18: Good afternoon, I'm Lynn Kettleson with today's Midday Farm Review on the Linder Farm Network, the voice of Minnesota agriculture. Coming up in our broadcast today, lower prices for corn, soybeans, lower for wheat. We'll check that out. Beautiful day across the region today, no rain, but some
0: could be coming later in the week. We'll have that. Linda Brecky's been in the newsroom. What's happening?
30: We'll hear from Ron McDaniel, Abbott Futures, some interesting comments on what's happening with markets today. Also, the dicamba use cutoff date is coming up June 12th for Minnesota farmers south of Interstate 94. And Darren Hefty, Hefty Seed, will give us his thoughts on those cutoff dates.
0: And we'll check all the markets for you coming up in a moment.
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0: 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And time now to check the markets on the Linder Farm Network on the Board of Trade. July corn, 440 and three quarters, down 3 1/4. December, 467 and three quarters, down 4 3/4. July soybeans, 1167 and three quarters, down 13. November, 1180 1/2, down 8 1/4. July wheat, 603 1/4, down 5 1/2. July oats, 335, down 12 1/4. July meal, 327.40, up 90, and July oil, 78.39, down 71. Minneapolis July wheat, 640.5, down 11.5. On the Mercantile Exchange, June live cattle, 247.15, down 185. August, 238.75, down 185. September feeder cattle, 343.85, down 482. June lean hogs, 95.70, up 67. August, 98.75, up 115. Class 3 milk futures, May, 16.91, up 1. June, 16.26, down 3. July, 16.77, down 11. Cash cheese, the barrels, 144 steady. 40-pound blocks, 147.5 and steady. ADM corn processing in Marshall, the basis level, first for corn, June 50 under July, July 44 under July. ADM soybean processing in Mankato, the soybean basis, June 25 under July, and July 35 under July.
30: And CHS beans, Fairmont, June 25 under July, July 35 under July. CHS soybeans, Mankato through July, 45 under July. CHS Savage corn, June 45 under July. And Winona corn, June 38 under July.
0: The Dow is up 117, S&P up 5, NASDAQ composite up 31. U.S. dollar index today stands at, let's see, is that on the chart here? Here we go, 99.254, that's up 0.063. Our guest market analyst is next.
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2: Joining us, Ron McDaniel, Abbott Futures. Well, Ron, today, lower corn, wheat, soybeans, all on the lower side. What's weighing on those markets?
3: Well, I think, Linda, the more the day goes on, we are seeing some strength in the front end of corn compared to the back. Been a little bit of push on some basis levels of demand, but the weather is probably the driver, and the competition coming out of South America combined with no China on the horizon buying corn. We don't think they'll be here for beans until the fall because they're choked up with beans and meal over there right now. But it looks like just liquidation. It's early June, and it happens a lot of times when the crop gets in the ground. And the South Americans have a reasonable crop, and this will be a big one in Argentina, record corn, and a record also in Brazil. We just have trouble holding up until you can get to maybe some pollination weather. But again, the old seasonals have kind of changed. We tend to peak corn in May and June and then live with harvest pressure South America beyond. So maybe we're starting to see that. It's starting to look that way. We had a very nice turn in the crude oil from down to up. It gave us a little boost early in the corn and the wheat market. The beans have been just heavy on the front end after, days of going up on the strength of bean oil, but we seem to have corrected that here, so we're getting a pause there. We've taken about 100,000 of the fund longs out of the corn, so we're back to a more manageable number. That would be slightly positive if something changed. We've got a lot of geopolitical unrest. We don't know who's driving the bus with Hormuz, and it looks like Russia, Ukraine are upping the ante on their scrap with each other. So there's things we'll have to watch, but right today I'd say the prospect of good weather for 2 weeks, the crop ratings coming out a little bit less than expected, but very normal this time of year, 67% good corn, 66 beans. With the prospect it gets better next week. It's just too much for this market to hold. And then the technicals are at play here.
2: Livestock futures also lower today. What with the cattle, lean hogs now a little higher. What's happening?
3: Yeah, the hogs have been in a like 4 or 5 month downtrend, and now they're getting a reversal today. But on the beef side, we see some midday cash in Texas, lightly traded down a buck or two at 255. And, overnight the packer margins were just historic, losing again. One thing I'd mention, too, back to beans in this meat situation, we've been crushing a record amount of beans for the oil, for the bullish part of the renewable fuel. But we've been producing a record amount of meal, and we're getting rid of it. We've been an export market longer than we thought, but a lot of this has got to go domestic, so...
2: Ron McDaniel, Abbott Futures, more in a moment.
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0: Hog slaughter nationally, 484,000 head. A week ago, 481. Year ago, 477,296. Barrels and gilts national, negotiated carcass, weighted average, 94.75, up 92. Five-day rolling, 94.26. Pork cutout plant for pork carcass, 102.28, up 253. Box beef cutout values, choice carcasses, 98 higher, 393.81. Selects, 383.82, up 73. Central Livestock Zimbrota on Monday finished beef steers 246 to 263, heifers 246 to 257, dairy crossbred 240 to 257, finished dairy steers 232 to 245, market cows 130 to 159.
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7: So my name is Sophia Poquette, and I'm the Marketing and Communications Intern for Minnesota Pork this summer. I'm from Southeast Minnesota, and I'm going to be an upcoming senior at Iowa State University and majoring in agricultural communication with minors in animal science and public relations. And then this summer, I'm excited to be working on a variety of projects, including creating content that's promotional and intriguing, assisting with Minnesota Pork and their booth at the Minnesota State Fair, and then just building relationships with professionals and farmers in the industry to learn more.
2: I understand, too, you'll be participating in the Young Leaders in Ag Conference. 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
7: Minnesota Pork staff, alongside myself, will be hosting the 11th Annual Young Leaders in Agriculture Conference. The conference is for anyone ages 18 to 22 interested in working in agriculture. It's held in Mankato and it's coming up soon in mid-June from June 15th through the 17th. Some of the sessions include topics about leadership, career development, and a networking session with industry professionals. There's also a hands-on session explaining the pork fabrication process and even a service project packing snack bags for the Ronald McDonald House. One of the things past attendees have enjoyed the most is the chance to connect with other young people from across Minnesota and even the country who share a passion for agriculture. Attendees can make connections that benefit them throughout their whole career. There's even something for everyone. So registration is completely free, and it is now open on our website at mnpork.com/YLAC.
2: Sophia Poquette, Minnesota Pork 2026 Marketing and Communications Intern. The Pork Connection, made possible with funding from the Minnesota Pork Checkoff.
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0: 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Let's bring in our ag weather specialist, Dan Lemke.
20: We have a couple very nice June days in store early this week before things turn a little warmer and a bit more active midweek, with some warmer and possibly muggier conditions expected late in the week and into the weekend. Right now we are under the influence of an area of high pressure off to our east, and that'll keep today and tomorrow pretty quiet for most of the state, with temperatures warming into the upper 70s and low 80s. We'll stay mostly dry today and into tomorrow, but then a frontal system starts to work into the western part of the state tomorrow. That'll bring some chances for rain later in the day with a better likelihood overnight and into Thursday. As the system pushes east, rain chances spread Thursday and into Friday. This front looks like it will stall out for a little while, giving us some pretty solid rain chances for the latter part of the week. There is the potential for some stronger storms from the system, particularly Wednesday night and Thursday. Right now, the highest risk does look to be in western Minnesota with slightly lesser chances to the east, so something to keep our eyes on as that system gets closer. And as we get into Friday and into the weekend, temperatures and dew points look like they will both climb into some summery ranges. Highs will reach the mid-80s with dew points in the 60s with the possibility of upper 80s by the time we get to Sunday. Now, we'll be warm again today, mainly with highs in the upper 70s and low 80s, a little bit heavier cloud cover over western Minnesota, more sunshine to the east, winds from the south-southeast at 10 to 15, a little gustier across western Minnesota. Partly cloudy overnight tonight with lows in the 50s and low 60s. Partly cloudy, mild Wednesday with highs once again in the low 80s. Then a system slides through from the west, bringing some good chances for rain Wednesday night, Thursday, and into Friday with some lingering showers possible over the weekend. Some of the storms, especially Wednesday night and early Thursday, could be a bit strong. Temperatures stay mostly in the lower 80s during this stretch, but things turn warmer and stickier as we get into the weekend. With your Linder Farm Network weather, I'm Dan Lemke.
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0: Topping our farm news, the dicamba use cutoff date is coming up on June 12th for Minnesota farmers who plan on spraying south of Interstate 94 and June 30th for farmers north of Interstate 94. Darren Hefty.

0: So if you're going to do it sooner rather than later. Obviously, we got a lot of options in XtendFlex soybeans that we can use, including Liberty. But if you're going to use dicamba, we like it now. If the residual is there, that it's going to work for probably a couple of weeks, depending on rainfall. So that's kind of a good thing, too. And then also with any of these applications on soybeans, if you're spraying the whole field, now's the time to add that second shot of a residual herbicide. We're seeing a lot of farmers choosing Perpetuo or Orange Ultra or Anthem Max, products like that that give you some residual and also have a burner with them.
1: And Darren Hefty says farmers are seeing some issues in some areas with the first cutting of alfalfa.
0: With the first cutting of alfalfa, normally farmers are hoping that's going to be the best cutting of the whole year, and they're really excited about it this year. It's been a little bit disappointing. The tonnage hasn't been as good as it was last year, but the quality seems to be pretty good from what I'm hearing. The one knock that I've seen on this first cutting alfalfa is farmers are really surprised how many aphids came on in the last week or so of that cutting. I know a lot of farmers like to scout a couple of weeks ahead of cutting. That way they've got time if they need to treat for an insect or something like that. And didn't really see a lot of insects because it was so cool this spring. But, man, those aphids came on hard. So I know a lot of farmers talking about that is as soon as they get that cutting off and we see a little bit of regrowth, they're intending on going out to treat the aphids. So one of the things that we should just be aware of, too, many of the aphids either are pyrethroid resistant or just fairly tolerant to pyrethroids. So we're recommending looking at other chemistries that could be used. Transform and Savina are different modes of action that are very effective on the piercing and sucking insects, but they leave the beneficials like lady beetles and green lacewings. They don't hurt them. And so that's kind of nice this early in the year to leave the predators out there but knock out some of the aphids.
1: Darren Hefty, Hefty Seed.
2: Rainfall totals from Sunday showers varied in the Steele and Waseca County area. According to Brian Weller, Dairyland Seed Agronomist, he says it's an important time for corn development.
3: You know, some of the earlier planted corn, we were at a solid V3 late last week on the corn crop. And as of this morning, we're pushing past V4. And with the amount of GDUs we've had in the last couple of days here, you know, we're going to be pushing V5 real quick on corn. And that's kind of an important time period when the growing point, you know, is out of the ground. And we start determining the number of kernels or rows around in that corn cob in that ear. So pretty critical. You know, if every two rows around increases the corn yield by 13%. So having good weather now is very important with adequate moisture and fertilizer. We definitely need that.
2: Weller says some of the recently planted soybean plants are just emerging with earlier planted beans at V2 to V3.
3: Looking at soybeans, you know, some of the beans that were most recently planted are just emerging. Some of the earlier planted beans are, you know, pushing that V2, V3, so second to third trifoliate coming out. And then the other crop that we're kind of concerned about with both corn and soybeans is going to be weeds. And we're seeing water hemp that are fully emerged. And last week I was tracking a water hemp plant, and I believe that we put on, from the start of last week until the end of the week, we put on roughly about 1.5 to 2 inches of growth. And then I haven't been able to check it today, but I would hazard to guess, you know, from Saturday until today, it'll be between 3 to 4 inches tall. It's definitely good growing conditions. The weeds are definitely growing, so we need to get out and spray as best we can.
2: Brian Weller, Dairyland Seed Agronomist.
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1: Well, crops are progressing in the Nobles and Martin County area, southwest Minnesota, according to Liz Stahl, University of Minnesota Extension Educator.
2: Yeah, everything's been moving along. You know, here we've got some nice heat, and boy, yesterday, and actually, you know, like I live around the Martin County area, we had like just a downpour of about an inch and a half of rain, and that just soaked right in, and you can just see things greening up. So we've been in that abnormally dry category, so it has been nice to get these shots of rain. I'll be over to Lamberton this afternoon. They've gotten less rain, you know, again, so they're still looking for more moisture, too. So there's a lot of areas looking for more moisture yet, but we've had just enough, you know, to keep things going along here so far.
1: That's Liz Stahl.
3: And EPA Secretary Lee Zeldin has vowed to dismantle standard federal mandates on diesel exhaust fluid systems. He says those mandates are flawed and cause farmers great difficulty during peak operating windows every year.
4: When a tractor goes down in the middle of a harvest, it results in lost time and lost money, great frustration. And a lot of these farmers are working to survive and working very hard to survive on extremely low margins. And sometimes the good years are shockingly lower margins than Americans who are not farmers may not realize. And many of the bad years, you're looking at farmers really all across the country and here in Oklahoma who actually don't get a chance to pay themselves at all.
3: He said the administration has taken additional steps this year regarding DEF systems.
4: We then also issued a demand letter to 14 engine manufacturers that have 80% of the market to give us the information that they have on the DEF system failures. We've received information from all 14 manufacturers. Using that information, we are able to now go further. In the meantime, at the end of March, President Trump announced new guidance issued that day to get rid of the requirement for diesel exhaust fluid sensors altogether.
3: That's EPA Secretary Lee Zeldin.
1: USDA meteorologist Brad Rippey says most of the crops are in the ground and looking
5: corn
1: pretty
5: good. Corn condition for the 2026 crop showing no major issues across the country. 67% good to excellent. That is 2 points lower than this time a year ago when it was rated 69% good to excellent. And we're a match with last year at 5% of the crop rated very poor to poor. Like corn, we have a crop that is looking quite good overall and just slightly lower than last year's numbers at this time. 66% of the U.S. soybeans good to excellent, 5% very poor to poor. Compare that to this time a year ago when 67% good to excellent and also 5% very poor to poor.
1: And that's USDA meteorologist Brad Rippey. And again, World Pork Expo tomorrow and Thursday at the State Fairgrounds in Des Moines, the Iowa State Fairgrounds. Dan Lemke's going to be there.
3: That's right. He'll have reports. They have some interesting educational sessions, and they also have, of course, that big trade show and great pork, too.
1: They sure do. It's a lot of fun. We'll wrap it up with the last check of the markets next.
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1: And the last check of the markets, July corn down 3, December down 5.25, July soybeans down 14.5, November down 10, and the July wheat down 6.25. Again, World Pork Expo tomorrow. We'll have reports. Dan Lemke will be on the scene. We'll have those here on the Linder Farm Network. That wraps it up. Thanks for joining us on the Linder Farm Network.
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11: News this hour from Town Hall. I'm John Scott. Israeli strikes on Lebanon continue despite hopes for an end to the violence.
12: Deadly Israeli strikes were reported in southern Lebanon on Tuesday as tensions remain high, despite U.S. President Donald Trump's announcement the day before that Israel and Hezbollah have agreed to dial back fighting and ahead of the next round of talks between Israel and Lebanon in Washington. Among those killed on Tuesday was a father along with his daughter and son from the Christian town of Kleia, according to Lebanon's state-run national news agency. On Monday, Benjamin Netanyahu threatened to strike Dahin. The Israeli strikes on Beirut's southern suburbs were called off following a conversation between the Israeli Prime Minister and Trump, who said that efforts were underway to reduce tensions.
11: That's correspondent Malek Harb. The United States and Iran have traded fire as they try to reach a more lasting truce. Iran has maintained its chokehold over the Strait of Hormuz, perpetuating a global fuel crisis. Well, the U.S. has tried to cement its naval blockade on Iranian ports. Authorities investigating the fatal shootings of six people in Iowa. Correspondent Mike Kempen has details.
13: Iowa investigators believe the six were killed by a relative who took his own life when confronted by police. Muscatine, Iowa Police Chief Anthony Keyes says officers were called to a home in the city where they found four people fatally shot.
14: The adult male suspect had left the residence prior to law enforcement's arrival, but was quickly identified as Ryan Willis McFarland, 52 years, Muscatine, Iowa. Officers located McFarland on the Riverfront Trail near the pedestrian bridge. While talking to Ryan Willis McFarland, he took his own life.
13: The audio is courtesy of WQAD-TV. I'm Mike Hempen.
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11: An age-old question. Have you ever wondered how pigeons find their way home?
17: A new study finds some birds orient themselves using both the sun and the Earth's magnetic field as a compass, but it's still not clear exactly how they do this. Scientists searched for magnetic clues in pigeons' organs and found a strong signal in a very unexpected place, immune cells in the liver. More work, though, is needed to verify the pigeons navigate this way and to firm up just how those signals do get to the brain. Jason Walker reporting.
11: NASA says a meteor about 5 feet wide and traveling at an estimated 42,000 miles per hour entered Earth's atmosphere. It happened last Saturday when it broke up miles above New England. The energy released equivalent to about 230 tons of TNT. News at townhall.com. A verdict has been rendered in the murder trial of a black teen.
13: A jury in South Carolina has found a store owner not guilty in the 2023 shooting of a black 14-year-old. Jurors have returned a verdict for Chike Rick Chow, who shot Cyrus Carmack Belton in the back after chasing him from his store. Prosecutors say Chow wrongfully thought the teen had stolen four bottles of water, but defense lawyers maintain Chow fired to defend his son after Carmack Belton pointed a gun in him. Sobs and cries of distress could be heard from the Carmack Belton family in the courtroom after the verdict was read. I'm Mike Hempen.
11: Five American cruise ship passengers exposed to hantavirus are leaving a Nebraska quarantine facility. U.S. health officials say they will complete monitoring at home after remaining symptom-free. That virus usually spreads through rodent droppings. More on these stories at townhall.com.
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0: Well, it's time for the Tuesday edition of Swap Shop. It was quite a busy hour for the Monday edition yesterday, so I will cut in here just a little bit early. 7 minutes now after 1 o'clock, 78 degrees in the Lakes area, and yeah, it's Swap Shop where you can buy, sell, trade, giveaway, rent, all of these things combined can be done here at Swap Shop. The number is 762-8167. I'm Rexford Sweetwater sitting in for Jackson. You can also find us, of course, by sending an email to thefolks@layton.media. Thefolks@layton.media. Layton is spelled L-E-I-G-H-T-O-N. And you can drop something off at the front office. I have one here right in front of me that was dropped off, 1312 Broadway Street in Alexandria. Okay, with that said, we'll go straight to the phones. Hello, you're on Swap Shop.
1: Hi, I'm just calling to let everybody know that we got a garage sale going on County Road 64 in Miltona, if anybody's interested to come and see the antiques.
0: Mm-hmm.
1: And everything else we got for sale.
0: Okay.
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0: Sounds good, thanks.
1: Yep.
0: All righty. Well, I don't think that's going to be the last garage sale that we'll hear about today, but it is Tuesday, right? I thought garage sales were generally Thursday, Friday, and Saturday, but I suppose with this kind of weather, you can have it every day of the week. It seems like it'll work out just fine. 762-8167, again, is the number. We'll go to the mailbag in here. When we talk about items that we have for sale and we send it in by email or write it down, and or even when you call in, we usually like to limit the amount to 5 items. It's been that way since way before I started here, this time around 11, 12 years ago. 5 items. This one has 6, so we'll just take a look at it here. For sale here, a 50-inch Samsung TV with remote. I should say this whole list is going to, they're selling the package at $500 and or make them an offer if that doesn't quite work out. So we have the 50-inch Samsung TV with remote. Secondarily, a gray rocker recliner. We have gray metal and glass coffee table and 2 end tables with gray lamps, 2 gray lamps there. There's a gray 36-inch round table with drop-down sides and 2 matching chairs. What else you might ask? Well, twin-size box spring and frame, also a mattress if you want it, bedding included, and the 6th item. We'll give it to you, okay? Matching gray 5 dresser drawer dresser. Okay, so that's what we got. They're all fairly new, 6 months old. Like I had mentioned before, $500 takes the whole package. Woohoo! The number is 815-6095. 815-6095. That is the first one of the day. And there are plenty more. But I do like the phone calls, so feel free to do that here. 762-8167. Another one from the mailbag here, a new reclining lounger with side table, never used, $60. Miscellaneous indoor plants, large aloe vera and cacti. They have a specialized Cirrus X 4.0 hybrid commuter-style bicycle. A large frame, $600 firm there, and the number, 760-0017, 760-0017. And now the phone lines are going crazy, so we're going to take the call. So we're going to go right in order. So if you're on hold, just hold on for a moment. Hello, you're on Swap Shop.
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0: Okay.
3: 808-8211.
0: 8211. Sounds good. Have a good day.
3: You too. Thank you.
0: You're welcome. 808-8211. 808-8211. And the magic number, of course, for Swap Shop is 762-8167. Looking over here, well, this one, I haven't had a chance to go through the whole pile of what we have coming in here through the mailbag, but this one says to cancel an advertisement for an accordion. So you, dear listener, if you hear me say anything about an accordion, you know I will be doing it wrong. So as a reminder, I will set this right over there so I look at it for the rest of the hour and keep me on my toes. 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Works very good. I'm going to say works very well. No glitches, nothing wrong with any of the ports. It comes with a controller, HDMI cord, power cord, and charging cord, for the controller. It says you can call or text. The number is 760-4603. Back to the phones. Hello, you're on Swap Shop.
4: Hi. I am looking for an old wooden, either a canoe or an old wooden duck boat, and does not have to be floatable.
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0: Okay, perfect. 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
0: All righty. 808-9791. 808-9791. 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
0: Hi.
5: It's howdy doody time in Starbucks.
0: Yeah.
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0: Mm-hmm.
5: And anyway, $100 for that nice Maytag propane dryer. 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
0: Okay. Thank you very much.
5: Yep.
0: All righty. 815-5070. 815-5070 to the phones again. 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
0: 9346. 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
6: Thank you.
0: All right. 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And now we are at 17 minutes after 1 o'clock. 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
0: And we are back to the Tuesday edition of Swap Shop. I was just trying to, during the break, trying to figure out what the weather's like out there. But computer running a little slow. Well, we'll get to it. Weatherology forecast comes up in about 5 minutes. We'll take a look when we get there. Swap Shop number is 762-8167. New from the mailbag, it says here, for sale, 4x6 spear house, 2 spears, ice saw, ice tong decoys, hose is in the excellent shape treated. I suppose that means house is in the excellent shape, treated wood rubber roof, propane heater, $800. Also, a 6x12 V-front fish hose house. Needs some work with 6 catch covers, 2 burner propane stove, 3 burner cook top. And that is the way it says it. And I went through all of that to find that there is no phone number. Okay, well, if you happen to be listening, give me a call so we can get this taken care of here. And I hope that when it says hose, it meant house, because I don't want to mess it up here. I really don't. Setting that one aside, okie dokie. to the phones. Hello, you're on Swap Shop.
15: Hello there. Yes, I have a very nice living room chair. It's a high back with arms and also a footstool that matches to go with it for $150. We also have a computer chair, or you can call it a desk chair, for only $10. It's in good condition and it looks good.
0: Oh, okay.
15: My number is 651-214-7073. And yes, we live in Alexandria.
0: Sounds good. Okay, I've got the number. Have a good day.
15: Thank you. You too.
0: Yeah, you're welcome. Area code, everybody, is 651 in this case, 214-7073. 651-214-7073. Swap Shop's magic number is 762-8167. 762-8167. Here's another brand new one to the mailbag. Well, let's see. As far as I can tell, I don't know how it got in this spot. I'll save that one. It's in the wrong area. Okay. We talked about this yesterday. Let's go down the list. For sale starting with a Coleman adult sleeping bag. It is navy and burgundy in color. Excellent shape at $25. What else do we have here? A native Jack in the Pulpit plants, it says. Purple phlox plants and wild raspberry plants, $5 each. We have two more items. They're both $40 each. One is an Electrolux Ultrarite, as it says, or upright vacuum. I'll get it together. We also have a wooden rocking chair with padded seat, recently refinished. Very nice. Again, $40 there. Area code is 218-770-0671. Again, 218-770-0671. And the phones, there they go. Hello, you're on Swap Shop. Anybody Hello? There?
16: Yes, for you musky fishermen on Lake Miltona, I'm on Irene. I was just going through my tackle box. I have a bunch of musky lures, real cheap, okay. And a box go with it.
0: Okay.
16: At the garage sale on 15544 County Road
0: 64. Wait a minute now. You got ahead of me here. Okay, now we're talking about right. A garage sale?
16: Yeah, the east side of Irene. We already called in earlier, but I forgot to say that. I just pulled a bunch of musky lures out of my box that I don't use.
0: Okay, let's start over with that the address.
16: 15544. County Road 64, Northeast.
0: Oh, okay. Sounds good. Yeah, you were the first caller of the day, right?
16: Yes.
0: All right. Well, we got you twice. Sounds good. Thank you.
16: All right. Have a good day.
0: Yeah, thank good you. Luck at the sale. 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But they buy plenty of stuff. 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Swap Shop number 762-8167, 762-8167. 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
24: This is Weatherology. I'm meteorologist Ray Miller with your Alexandria Lakes area forecast. Partly sunny this afternoon with a high temperature of 82 degrees and light southeast winds. Tonight, partly cloudy with a low of 57. Wednesday, slight chance of thunderstorms with a high temperature of 82. A better chance of showers and storms Thursday with a high of 82 degrees. Friday, showers and storms with a high of 82. Saturday, showers and a high of 84. For KXRA, I'm meteorologist Ray Miller.
0: Thank you, Ray, there. 81 degrees in the lakes area, so we're getting to our high of the day pretty quickly. Humidity at 28%, nice and comfortable, and we have a south wind at 15 miles an hour. It is now 1:29 on your Tuesday afternoon. The Swap Shop is what you're listening to. 762-8167 is the number to call, and we'll go right over to the phones. And just like that. Hello, you're on Swap Shop.
25: Yeah, I do have a furniture item to sell. I've got a full-size couch, blue in color, floral design to it. I will take $100 for it. I've got a couple end tables. One's got a glass top. The other one is just a regular plain top. I've got a TV stand. And that has doors on each side with a little shelf in it. And I will take an offer on them. I'm moving, so I do not have the space for this stuff where I'm at. So I'm moving from an apartment to a home. 320-219-1639.
0: Did you say 13? What is it now?
25: 219-1639.
0: 1639. I should have that one memorized. Sorry about that. Yeah. Okay, I've got it. Have a good day. Okay. 219-1639. 219-1639. And I'm glad I asked because I almost wrote it down incorrectly. That wouldn't be good. 762-8167 is the number to call and or email the folks at Leighton.media. The folks at Layton.media, our street address in Alexandria is 1312 Broadway. So stop on by. Like these folks did, I have a handwritten one and was dropped off to the front office. It looks like it just yesterday. This, like I said, is handwritten, so I'm going to do what I can here. It says, Big Mabel Water Toy. $75. We also have a Plano Tackle, I think, box, large size, at $20. They happen to have two Trek bikes, $150 a piece. And lastly on the list is one metal cabinet, 30 by 30, and it's new, $75 there. The number is 760-6522. 760-6522. And, yes, we have two Toro push mowers. They're selling for parts only. They don't run. And the way I'm looking at it, I mentioned this yesterday, it looks like $12,500 or best offer. This is handwritten as well. So the number is 762-0790. 762-0790. It's pretty expensive. I'm going to put a mark on that one. Say that we did it for the Tuesday edition of Swap Shop. And we have here for sale an 18-foot car hauler. It's like new, $3,500 cash with the title. And in addition to that, we're looking at a 305cc Honda, and they would like to see $1,100 there in cash. The number is 282-6097, 282-6097. There we go. Hello, you're on Swap Shop.
1: Yes, I have for sale a Hewitt Boltless Canopy, just for canvas.
0: Uh-huh.
1: It's in excellent condition. Number is, I believe it's about a 22 or 24 foot long and 108 feet wide, 108 inches wide.
0: Okay.
1: Number is 320-815-6056.
0: 6056. Wonderful. Have a good day.
1: Yeah, you too. Thank you.
0: Yeah, you got it. 815-6056. 815-6056. Swap Shop number is 762-8167. We do have the Linder Farm Network's market and farm news. Well, that comes on at about, let's say, 1:55. So we do have a little bit of time left together. It's only 34 after 1, so get those calls in if you'd like. There's a little picture on this one of a puppy, which makes it nice for radio. At least I get to see what it looks like. They have four beagle puppies that will be available soon. They have three males and one female. So if you have interest there, you can call for more information. They are in rural Alexandria, 304-4178. 304-4178. We talked about this one yesterday. It is a rental. Like I mentioned, once in a while it happens. A very nice two-bedroom twin home in west side of Lowry there with a garage and three-season porch, all one level, no steps. All utilities paid with the exception of the electric bill. Lawn mowing and snow removal provided with washer and dryer. It's okay. Very safe neighborhood, no smoking and no pets. Looking for a single person or a couple and must have a good references and a good credit score. Rent is $1,350. The number is 491-8243. It'll be available June the 13th. Again, 491-8243. And when I don't mention an area code, it would be a 320. These folks are looking for a VCR, a VHS players. Those are the same thing. So if you happen to have something like that, the number is 760-9307. 760-9307. Oh, yeah, okay. Did talk about that one briefly yesterday. Hello, you're on Swap Shop.
2: Hi, thanks. Say, I've got a four-person stand-up bar for a deck with four high-back chairs that we're trying to sell. It's got a glass top. It's metal and good in all weather. And we'd like $200 for that set.
0: Yeah.
2: And the phone number is 320-491-5612.
0: Very good.
2: I've got one other item, too.
0: Oh, I see. Okay, let me go back here. Hold on. Okay, go ahead.
2: I've also got a lawnmower. It's a push 21-inch with a Honda engine. It's a Cub Cadet push mower. It's a mulcher but no bagger.
0: Mm-hmm.
2: And it hasn't we haven't used it for several years. So I think it runs great as far as it did until we just haven't used it for many years, but trying to sell it. I just want to sell it as is for $75.
0: Okay.
2: So if anybody's interested in that, again, my number is 320-491-5612.
0: Okay. Sounds great. Have a good one.
2: All right. Thank you.
0: You got it. 491-5612 is the number. We gone through that. 491-5612. We'll take a break here in about 2 minutes so that I can get these. I have two more that I have to take by law before we get to the lender. So let's see what the mailbag says here now. Looks like somebody changed some verbiage on this one since I read it yesterday. It wasn't me, and I can't read what they wrote in here. Well, let's start off here. A 1979 Kennedy pontoon, 65-horse Mercury outboard, carbs recently rebuilt, with trailer, life license, new deck, many more updates, $3,000 here. And now we're going to look at something else. We have lamps, LED lamps and whatnot. So here's an 8-foot light fixtures, four LED lamps. Okay, that's $20 each. Then here somebody put, let me see if it's handwritten on this, a 2x4 lay-in fixture, 4 LED LPS. I'm assuming that's lamps. I don't know. $20 each there. They have an upright vacuum cleaner at $20. It says clear. But I'm gonna, okay, this definitely has to be a cleaner. $20 there, and they would like for you to call after 3 in the afternoon, so the number is 304-0925, 304-0925, and making a little, oh boy, okay, dokie. 762-8167 is the number to call. We'll do this one quickly before we go to our next break. They have two platinum tickets for sale for A Taste of Ireland, the Irish music and dance sensation. This is going to be this coming Saturday, June the 6th. They're selling for $100. The number is 424-0631, 424-0631. Mr. Chorley had his hands on that one. I know he did. I saw it. Okay, folks, like I mentioned, 41 minutes after 1 o'clock, we'll take a short break and return momentarily.
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0: Well, now it's 43 minutes after 1 o'clock. It's the Tuesday edition of Swap Shop. The number is 762-8167. So we only have one more break to go, and then that's good. Get it out of the way here shortly, and then we'll run all the way up to Linder Farm Network's Markets and Farm News. 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
26: Hi, I have an older Craftsman drill press and a Craftsman bandsaw for sale. Okay. They're very slightly used, and I would take $100 a piece for them.
0: Okay.
26: And you can call anytime after 5 at 760-7308.
0: Okay. Sounds good. Thank you very much.
26: Yep. Thank you. Bye.
0: Yep. Bye. And I have to write on here, call after 5. Okay, here we go, 760-7308, 760-7308, going over to the mailbag and looking at some things that you may have heard on Saturday, but I didn't. Why are we getting out of order here? It doesn't make it, oh, we just have one left from yesterday. Here's an adult wheelchair that's for sale. They also have a walker, shower chair, and commode. These are all to give away, it says here at the end. So these are all free. Again, adult wheelchair. We have a walker, shower chair, and commode, all free. The number is 815-1315. 815-1315. And everything that we've gone over has been from just today and yesterday. So I'm assuming that these would have been read off that we're moving into now on Saturday by Mr. Chorley, but it doesn't show that he read them. Let's see here. Okay. There's sometimes these come with stories. I'm trying to read the story first. Okay, for sale, a 2013 Alumacraft 165 Classic Boat, 2013 Shoreline Trailer with Swing, Swing-Away Tongue, excuse me, and a 2013 Yamaha 4-stroke 70 horsepower. Also has trolling motor and depth finder. Not sure of the years, but they both work well. If you're interested, the area code is 763-245-3618. 763-245-3618, and they are in Nelson. So that's not far off. Not far off at all. Right down the road. Here's the wanted item. They're looking for once fired 6.5 Creedmoor rifle brass. This is what it says. I'm reading it as is. They're not concerned about the manufacturer. They will consider any quality. Excuse me. They will consider any quantity. Okay, so there's that. They also need a set of 6.5 Creedmoor reloading dies. They're in Alexandria. Well, it says south of Alexandria, which is Freda. We all know that. They're in Freda. The area code, again, 763 in this particular case, 226-5389, 763-226-5789. Trying to go through. Okay, here's a handwritten one that I haven't seen yet, so let's see what we can do. Small block Chevy parts aluminum bell housing. 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The radio works. 8-track? 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

0: Cash steals it. Hurry. Sorry, folks. I'm just reading it as it is. 282-6097. 282-6097. Well, well. One item for sale. And we're looking at a pontoon lift and canopy with electric winch. $2,000. They have photographs available to text if anyone is interested. So the number is 815-3554. 815-3554. And with that, my friends, it is 1:50, time for our final break of the day, and we will return momentarily.
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0: And we're back to the Tuesday edition of Swap Shop. Just about 45 seconds left in the show. So let's say what the mailbag has. Okay, someone to rebuild a hay rack bed. 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Someone to rebuild a hay rack bed. 815-1768. 815-1768. And that one was short and to the point, which is the same as this one. So this one is a used hunting guns. They're looking for shotguns, 22s, deer rifles. They'll even make you an offer on your rusty guns. Okay. 219-8157. 219-8157. And that, my friends, is it for the Tuesday edition of Swap Shop. We'll be back again tomorrow with more. Swap Shop runs Monday through Saturday on People Radio. KXRA.

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2: 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I'm Linda Brecky. Chicago Board of Trade prices, corn, soybeans, and wheat futures were lower today. July corn, 440 and a half, down 3.5. September, 448, down 4.75. December, 466 and a half, down 6. And beans, July, 1165 and a quarter, and down 15 and a half. August, 1169, down 16. November, 1177 and three quarters, down 11 cents. And July soybean meal, 326.20, down 30. July soybean oil, 78.41, down 68. July Chicago wheat at 603, down 5.75. July oats, 335, down 12.25. And July Minneapolis, so rather the Minneapolis futures not closed yet. Chicago mercantile live cattle today, June, 247.67, down 132. August, 239.65, down 95. October, 230.87, down 145. Feeder cattle, August, 348.42, down 312. September, down 355. June lean hogs, 95.70, up 67. July, 101.65, up 180. And October, 85.02, and up 80 at the close. And again today, lower for beans, a little lower for corn as well. Joining us, Ron McDaniel, Abbott Futures, was our guest market analyst during the midday farm review. And here's what he had to say about some of the pressure on the corn and soybean markets today.
3: Seen some strength in the front end of corn compared to the back. Been a little bit of push on some basis levels of demand, but the weather is probably the driver, and the competition coming out of South America combined with no China on the horizon buying corn. We don't think they'll be here for beans until the fall because they're choked up with beans and meal over there right now. But it looks like just liquidation. It's early June, and it happens a lot of times when the crop gets in the ground. And the South Americans have a reasonable crop, and this will be a big one in Argentina, record corn, and a record also in Brazil. We just have trouble holding up until you can get to maybe some pollination weather. But again, the old seasonals have kind of changed. We tend to peak corn in May and June and then live with harvest pressure South America beyond. So maybe we're starting to see that. It's starting to look that way. We had a very nice turn in the crude oil from down to up. It gave us a little boost early in the corn and the wheat market. The beans have been just heavy on the front end after, days of going up on the strength of bean oil, but we seem to have corrected that here, so we're getting a pause there. We've taken about 100,000 of the fund longs out of the corn, so we're back to a more manageable number. That would be slightly positive if something changed. We've got a lot of geopolitical unrest. We don't know who's driving the bus with Hormuz, and it looks like Russia, Ukraine are upping the ante on their scrap with each other. So there's things we'll have to watch, but right today I'd say the prospect of good weather for 2 weeks, the crop ratings coming out a little bit less than expected, but very normal this time of year, 67% good corn, 66 beans. With the prospect it gets better next week, it's just too much for this market to hold. And then the technicals are at play here.
2: Crops are progressing in the Nobles and Martin County area, according to Liz Stahl, University of Minnesota Extension educator in crops.
4: Yeah, everything's been moving along. You know, here we've got some nice heat, and boy, yesterday, and actually, you know, like I live around the Martin County area, we had like just a downpour of about an inch and a half of rain.
2: And that's our update.
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7: News this hour from Town Hall on John Scott. Secretary of State Marco Rubio says he's optimistic about the potential for a resumption in nuclear talks with Iran, despite a shaky ceasefire in the war looking increasingly in doubt. Meanwhile, Iran's central bank says inflation has reached a record high in that country.
8: Year-on-year inflation in Iran reached a level in May unseen since World War II, underlining the economic pain average Iranians face as the Islamic Republic worries about the war with Israel and the U.S. restarting. A report Monday by Iran's central bank represents the first official acknowledgement of what Iranians shopping, paying for a taxi, or visiting a medical clinic already know. The riel currency is battered by the war and uncertainty around it resuming. Meanwhile, long-time problems of economic management and government corruption also appear to be dragging down Iran's oil-backed economy as it remains under a U.S. naval blockade. Economic pressure in the past has sparked nationwide protests. I'm Charles Deledesma.
7: A curfew in place outside Delaney Hall, a federalized detention center in Newark, New Jersey. That's where at least 40 protesters have been arrested over the last 10 days. Correspondent Laura Winters reports, many of these folks not from the Garden State.
9: New revelations about who is actually demonstrating outside the federal facility where some extremely violent criminal illegal aliens are being held. The Department of Homeland Security says some of the anti-ICE protesters on scene causing chaos in Newark, New Jersey, have come all the way across the country from Portland, Oregon. 21 protesters arrested last week after video shows them assaulting federal officers, and at least another 20 people arrested Sunday. Laura Winters reporting.
7: President Trump making a new appointment to a key intelligence position, naming Bill Pulte as acting director of national intelligence following Tulsi Gabbard's planned departure. More on these stories at townhall.com.
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7: The U.S. scaling back embassies and consulates in Africa.
12: The almost 50 U.S. embassies and consulates that are processing visa applications will be reduced to 20 hubs in the coming weeks. The move continues efforts by the Trump administration to restrict both immigrant and non-immigrant visas and to clamp down on those who travel on temporary visas but then overstay them. The administration has also scaled back on personnel at embassies and consulates around the world. I'm Lisa Dwyer.
7: Volunteers are supporting Congo's Ebola outbreak response with cooked meals in a program assisted by the UN Food Agency. Their contributions could become one of the critical supports for the region as it grapples with a rapidly spreading rare species of Ebola confirmed in eastern Congo back in May. 48 deaths so far. News at townhall.com. Congress is asking the NFL's top executive to testify about the league's embrace of streaming services.
13: NFL Commissioner Roger Goodell has been invited to testify before Congress as the league faces increasing federal scrutiny about its broadcast deals and its recent practice of airing games on paywalled streaming services. Congressman Jim Jordan of Ohio, the chairman of the House Judiciary Committee, sent a letter to the commissioner on Monday requesting his appearance at a hearing on June 10th. The hearing will look into the league's TV deals and their compliance with a federal antitrust exemption. Courts have ruled that the 1961 law does not apply to cable or streaming. I'm Geffen Coolball.
7: And the Philadelphia Eagles trading A.J. Brown to the New England Patriots, ending his tenure with the team. That deal involving two draft picks. More on these stories at townhall.com.
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16: This is Weatherology. I'm meteorologist Ray Miller with your Alexandria Lakes area forecast. Partly sunny this afternoon with a high temperature of 82 degrees and light southeast winds. Tonight, partly cloudy with a low of 57. Wednesday, slight chance of thunderstorms with a high temperature of 82. A better chance of showers and storms Thursday with a high of 82 degrees. Friday, showers and storms with a high of 82. Saturday, showers and a high of 84. For KXRA, I'm meteorologist Ray Miller. Right now, it's 81.
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23: All right, let's do it. The Markley, Van Camp, and Robbins Show.
24: Yes, sir.
23: Jamie Markley, David Van Camp's out this week. There's Scott Robbins.
24: Yep.
23: Okay.
24: Mm-hmm.
23: A lot going on. And you're talking about some fatigue that people have right now with the gas prices.
24: Well, it's a double-barreled thing. I mean, it's gas prices, it's food prices, it's anything that is transported via truck, via fuel. The costs are passed along to the grocery store owner, and then he passes that on to you because he's got to make money. And we're feeling it right now, and people are frustrated with the moving goalposts, I think.
23: With Iran.
24: I do. I feel that way. I feel like, yeah, it was 4 to 6 weeks, right?
23: Yes, we're hearing from a lot of people.
24: And it's not. It hasn't been. And it seems like, and again, I don't know the inside game. I don't know exactly what's going on. You don't. I don't. Nobody really knows what these conversations are like. I don't know who we're talking to. There's like 73 factions of terrorists that live there. It seems like you have to appease all of them. There's no one person in charge of everything, in other words.
23: So well, it's almost like the people that are supposedly in charge that are, quote, what? Elected, please.
24: Come on. Yeah.
23: Okay. It's the militants that really run things in Iran.
24: I've said this before. It's the guys with the guns that run things.
23: Absolutely.
24: And that's absolutely true. So I don't know if we're talking to them. I have heard there's back channels and there's this and there's that. But it seems like every time we're approaching this moment where this thing's over, things go south again.
23: And I think that's going to continue.
24: And this is what we talked about this early on. It's a quagmire situation a lot of times with these people.
23: Yes.
24: You can't. And I've said this before during the hostage crisis. I remember saying this. How do you negotiate with these people? You can't.
23: Well,
24: they waited until the last minute. As soon as Reagan became president, they let him go. Big middle finger to Carter. Was what it was.
23: We have two options.
24: Yes.
23: And this would be Victor Davis Hanson, who I think we respect. And you look to him for wisdom.
24: I do.
23: And, of course, he doesn't know exactly what's going on, but he's got a decent idea.
24: Yeah.
23: And you talk about a historian. He understands all this stuff on a level most of us don't. And he was writing about it saying, well, one option is to end the war and get some sort of deal. Assured that it has already done close to a decade's worth of damage to Iran and perhaps more if sanctions persist and that sort of thing.
24: Mm-hmm.
23: To sort of get out of this and try to get gas prices down and open the strait and all those things, or it's we're going to have to hit them even harder and make sure this regime, the militant regime, is really taken out. And I think what the Trump administration is trying to do is get some sort of deal. But as you said, not only it seems like some people in the administration are losing patience.
24: Yeah.
23: But certainly the American people and even Trump supporters. I saw this bit, and this would have been from over the weekend, about Unger Sargon, who I think most of us like. She's really a common sense person, used to be on the left, certainly a conservative now, was a big champion for Trump, and had a message that she put out over the weekend on her show.
0: And I'm Batya Unger Sargon, and we begin with what we learned about America this week. Mr. President, your supporters are hurting. People who voted for you three times, who would walk over Legos covered in hot coals to vote for you, are broke. Some are skipping meals. Others are buying canned chicken in bulk because that's all they can afford. The cost of food and gas is just so high. People are finding it impossible to pay for their kids' after-school sports once they fill up the car with gas. People who support you and support the war in Iran, who were willing to pay a little more to make sure our grandkids don't have to live with the threat of a nuclear-armed terror state, who were willing to pay a little more for the possibility of reshoring our great manufacturing base with tariffs, well, they've paid all they can.
23: All right, I'll pause there for a second. And my guess would be, no, not having the numbers, but just as a guess, she's right. There are some people that are really like, I got to skip a meal now. That's terrible. There are others, and probably even more, that, okay, it's not like I can't eat and I can't do a lot of the things I'm used to doing, but I've had to cut back on a lot of different stuff. And I'm starting to get irritated with it.
24: I 100% agree with you. And I think there's also such a thing as psychological damage. Whether you're skipping meals or you're not skipping meals, or whether you're postponing vacations and things, I don't know if you're doing so necessarily because of necessity, but you're looking at things right now going, well, I got this money, but I don't think I want to part with it right now.
23: Like, what's coming next?
24: Because I don't know what's coming next because of psychological. And again, this sounds silly. But
23: are you going to do with the old seeing the gas price
24: dude,
23: thing every day?
24: I'm sorry, but I'm going to because I think that's vital. I think it's a psychological game. You see it, and it goes up, and it goes up, and it goes up, and you're like, damn. You know, and now you start calculating in your brain how much more you're going to pay at the grocery store because of it, or how much more you're going to pay. It's a psychological game. Not to say people aren't hurting, because they are.
23: Yes. I want to get back to what she's saying.
24: Okay.
23: And then you can rant for 3 hours if you want.
24: No, go ahead.
0: Some are expressing anger and frustration. They feel that they voted for you to bring down the costs. Others are just quietly skipping meals. And contrary to what some in your administration keep saying, it's not just vibes.
23: Yeah.
0: Inflation is eating up wage growth, and then some. Gas is $4.50 a gallon as we head into the summer travel season. The producer price index is up 6% as we head into grilling season. Savings are at an all-time low.
23: Ooh.
0: 13% of credit card balances are now over 90 days delinquent, the highest since 2011.
23: Wow.
0: You keep saying that the stock market is doing great, and that is true. But the gains of the economy and nearly all consumer spending are concentrated in the top 10%. Everyone else is broke. You keep saying that gas will plummet when Operation Epic Fury is over, and there's a new memorandum of understanding on the table. But even if there is a deal, it will take a lot of time for gas to come down. And in the meantime, the American people need something to get them through the slog. Your supporters need help, Mr. President, and they need it from you. We brought in $200 billion in tariff revenue. Couldn't some of that be shared with Americans struggling to put food on the table?
23: Ooh, what do you think of that idea?
24: Well, again, without exploring the math involved and how you do this and how you pay for all the programs and how you do, I don't know.
23: I think she brings up great points, if you're talking about giving this money back, we also have debt.
24: Huge,
23: I mean, insanity.
24: Yes,
23: like the interest we're paying on the debt.
24: Yes, and people also feel now. With what she said, and I don't disagree with a lot of it, but what I will say is, again, it's a mental psychological game that's being played, and I don't know if people feel the sting just yet, but they're going to if they haven't. And I think if you just talk to real people, and I got people say to me, hey, I know where you stand, dude. I know where you are. And we make no bones about it when we're on this show. We reveal it constantly. However, I'm tired of the yapping. I'm tired of the yap, about moving goalposts and where this is what's going to happen and gas is going to plummet and all this stuff, because it's not right now.
23: What you're saying, you're tired of, close to a deal. We're close to this.
24: The constant carrot, on the stick, and it's like, damn, man. So, anyway.
23: So, boy, there he was.
1: Scott!
24: I know. And I voted for you 3 times, and I'd vote for you again. Based on the Communist Party versus you, yes.
1: Scott!
24: No, that's all I want to say. And again, let me make no bones about it. I support him. I understand. I don't want them to have a nuke either, ever. Ever.
23: No.
24: And I realize you've got to somehow stop this from happening. But in the meantime, it's always about the pocketbook back home.
23: Yeah.
24: I mean, you can look at that and go, well, I don't want a nuke either. However.
23: Yeah.
24: Comma.
23: And we'll see.
24: Again, we will see as it all shakes out moving forward here. But it seems like every day there is a deal. Well, we're back channels. We've got a deal. Like, who are you talking to? What back channels? Is this Hamas?
23: The biggest predictor of the future is the past.
24: So, at any rate, you're right. And I'm
23: all right, we got to move on.
24: A bit enraged by the whole
23: thing. We're not going to talk about Iran for 3 hours.
24: Thank you.
23: Can't do it.
24: Thanks.
23: That'll be my last day.
24: I don't want to talk about Iran for 3 hours.
23: A big day in California.
24: Well, that's a huge day in California, yes.
23: It's primary going on, L.A., the mayor race. Did you see that bit with Spencer Pratt, who's been the big surprise over the last few months?
24: Which one?
23: With the polling. The one with Bill Maher.
24: Yes.
23: Where Bill Maher seems to be like really interested in the solar panels. Something with the solar panels. Spencer Pratt's like, we got bigger issues like naked drug addicts and stuff.
19: I don't need to know about solar. I need to focus on making sure the moms are safe and the animals are not being abused. That's my party.
20: I know. If you're the mayor,
19: the solar panels, that's going to be somebody I'm hiring. That's my deputy mayor is going to worry about the solar panels.
20: No, Spencer, I got bad news. If you're the mayor, you're going to have to learn some of these issues more.
19: Solar panels. We're about 3 years from worrying about solar panels. We need to get all the naked drug addicts off of the sidewalks, and then I can worry about solar panels.
20: But we can't walk and chew gum at the same time.
19: State of L.A. right now, the solar panels, you can spit that gum out.
23: I thought that was a great line.
24: The dude is really good.
23: He is.
24: I mean, he's really good.
23: Good on his feet. And then the conversation goes on, and it's almost like Maher doesn't believe there's naked drug addicts. This is funny.
19: They don't want to invest in L.A. because we allow the naked drug addicts in front of the hotels.
20: Wait, you keep saying that.
19: You got to realize.
20: Are they really naked?
19: Butt naked. If you give me your phone number, I will send you 1,000 naked drug addict videos that week.
20: I don't have to think about that one. No.
19: Yeah,
20: I do not want
19: my phone. I can't even sending me naked pictures. I can't even look at my phone anymore because the whole city sends me their naked drug addict content.
23: See? I understand that if you're in a place where, it's a blue-run city and you've got those sorts of issues, that's on top of the gas prices.
24: Yeah.
23: For, a lot of us, it's like, well, at least we don't have to deal with stuff like that.
24: No, we don't. Not yet, anyway. Here's the thing, too, about him. And I, first of all, I love him, and I hope, I really do hope he wins. Is he going to win? I don't know. People say he won't, but beside the point.
23: You never know.
24: What he has done, though, is he's brought this stuff out to the forefront. If nothing else, even if he loses, all of a sudden, naked drug addicts connects with people.
23: Yes.
24: And the fear for your children connects with people.
23: And all of a sudden, just regular voters are seeing it going, this is insane.
24: Yeah.
23: You can't live like this.
24: The fires connects with people.
23: Yes.
24: I mean,
23: it does.
24: All of a sudden, they're just not, and Karen Bass hasn't even talked about it, hadn't until he came into it.
23: Mm-hmm.
24: It was almost like that story happened and then just went away.
23: Right.
24: Like a lot of stuff,
23: But not there.
24: No, absolutely not. So I think he's tapped into something. And even, like I said, win, lose, or not, he's done something that no one's been able to do until him.
23: Well, and if you think it's just, some Trump voters that are frustrated right now, well, Democrat voters are very frustrated too. And the latest thing, Jill Biden has just stirred up a bunch of Democrat fury.
24: Kicking the hornet's nest.
23: Yep. Well, she says, in that debate, I thought he was having a stroke.
24: Yeah.
23: So everyone's like, then why would you take him to all these other things?
24: Yeah, now let's go to Waffle House.
23: Well, I can't, imagine. And then she was asked this question at CBS I thought was interesting.
21: He was fine.
1: It was inexplicable.
3: But what if that had happened during a meeting with foreign leaders or something like that?
23: Oh.
1: I don't know how to answer that.
23: Well, it would have been a meltdown.
24: Well, I can answer it for you, yeah.
23: Dude, even the PUD Save America guys, that podcast, now they're saying they were gaslit by Biden's team.
4: I think most Democratic primary voters think that Joe Biden accomplished some great things as president and appreciate
23: like
4: that
23: what?
4: He beat Donald Trump in 2020. I don't think they appreciated being lied to by Joe Biden, Jill Biden, and their entire campaign, who didn't just lie about the debate performance, but gaslit everyone and told us we were all overreacting, bedwetters, that their polls were fine, that the debate was fine. And now Jill Biden's like, oh, yeah, we were lying the whole time.
23: Well, yet she did admit they were lying.
24: Give me a break.
23: But we all knew he was.
24: Exactly.
23: Come on, man. Like, you couldn't see it yourself.
24: Right.
23: Oh, The View has turned on Graham Platter. We got to get to that and the five stories we're watching today. Straight ahead, right here.

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0: Markley, Van Camp, and Robbins Show. Thank you very much for being here. Jamie Markley, Scott Robbins, David Van Camp is out this week.
1: Yep.
0: You know what it's time for? Yes, five stories we're watching today.
2: One, two, three, four, five.
0: All right, story five. Doge has found another $5 billion.
1: Where was it? Under somebody's bed or what?
0: Defense is cutting another $5.1 billion in contracts after review by Doge. According to Defense Secretary Pete Hegseth, the cuts target consulting contracts.
1: Oh, boy.
0: Who knows what those really are at times, you know what I'm saying?
1: $5 billion with consulting contracts?
0: Yeah, duplicate IT services, cloud reselling arrangements, and other programs that were determined to be unnecessary or overpriced. Some of the largest contracts involve major consulting firms, including Accenture, Deloitte, and Booz Allen Hamilton.
1: Oh, boy.
0: Story four, Tennessee, it's official, is recognizing Nuclear Family Month. Not Pride Month. In Tennessee, Governor Bill Lee signed the resolution earlier this year recognizing the traditional family structure of a husband, wife, and children as the foundational building block of society.
1: Mm-hmm.
0: The resolution cites research connecting fatherless homes with higher poverty rates, increased substance abuse, higher incarceration rates, worse educational outcomes, and increased mental health struggles. Things that the left usually doesn't want to talk about.
1: Are they going to have like special sections for nuclear families at the games?
0: Yes.
1: Okay.
0: No, I don't know. I doubt
1: should.
0: It.
1: I mean, you know, after
0: story
1: all.
0: Three, the military. That's a big story. Federal appeals court ruled that the Trump administration's military policy restricting transgender service members is unconstitutional. Decision came from a divided 2-1 panel of the D.C. Circuit Court of Appeals. The administration strongly disagrees, expected to appeal, and it looks like the Supreme Court will probably have the final word on that one.
1: They will.
0: Story two, Texas has scored a major legal victory this week after the Fifth Circuit allowed enforcement of SB 4. With that, the law allows state and local law enforcement to arrest individuals who illegally enter Texas outside of legal ports of entry. People that are opposed, well, they want illegals.
1: So breaking the law will be punished?
0: We think so, yes.
1: That's rare.
0: Well, that's Texas. Mm-hmm. There you go. And then story one, you've got a big hearing today, Senate hearing, about Iran, and there's an exchange with Marco Rubio and Cory Booker, one of your favorites.
1: Oh, he's great.
3: That made our adversary in a stronger negotiating position. We are the strongest nation on the planet Earth, and we're in a stalemate with Iran, and now we're begging to get back into a deal that you all
4: we're
3: trashed in the first place.
4: There's no one begging. I don't
3: clearly,
4: know.
3: This is
5: Senator
3: a shame.
5: Senator Booker, your time's up. But Senator Rubio, since he's
4: I do want to address some of these
5: respond.
4: Points because they go to the heart of the matter. No one's begging for anything here. The Iranians might be begging because their economy's losing hundreds of millions of dollars a day. That they are losing. Understand, Iran had street protests going on before all of this started. All of those factors, economic factors in Iran, are far worse today than they were 6 months ago when those...
0: Oh, man. It gets better. This is the Markley, Van Camp, and Robbins Show. We'll have to get to the rest of that coming up.
1: Yeah, you don't want to poke that bear.
0: Yeah.
1: That Rubio bear.
0: Yeah, Rubio goes on with that one. Yeah, so we got to get to that. Oh, we also have to get to The View.
1: I want to hear that. I haven't
0: Graham
1: heard
0: Blattner. This.
1: Graham Blattner.
0: Yeah. Sonny Hostin, of all people.
1: Really?
0: Yes.
1: Mm-hmm.
0: And something you mentioned off-air yesterday. Yes, the whole behind the scenes at 60 Minutes. It's pretty brutal right now.
1: Yeah, well, the Peabody Award-winning Scott Pelley is upset.
0: Right, because someone's going to bring some accountability. There's a new boss.
1: Sir, what do you mean by accountability?
0: And an epic takedown of the teen takeovers that have happened across the country from a black man who has freaking had enough. That and What's Your Story? All coming up right here.

0: This is Weatherology. I'm meteorologist Ray Miller with your Alexandria Lakes area forecast. Partly sunny this afternoon with a high temperature of 82 degrees and light southeast winds. Tonight, partly cloudy with a low of 57. Wednesday, slight chance of thunderstorms with a high temperature of 82. A better chance of showers and storms Thursday with a high of 82 degrees. Friday, showers and storms with a high of 82. Saturday, showers and a high of 84. For KXRA, I'm meteorologist Ray Miller. Right now, it's 80.
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0: The Markley Van Camp and Robbins Show. Jamie Markley. David Van Camp's out this week. There's Scott Robbins.
1: Uh-huh.
0: Okay, so Senate hearing today, talking about Iran. I'll just pick it up with Cory Booker. You know, he wants to run for president. He's a grandstander today.
1: All
0: the time.
1: What he does. That's his gig.
0: Yeah.
1: Yeah.
0: You always call it bad theater.
1: Well, it is bad dinner theater. It's terrible dinner theater.
0: Here you go.
2: And now, we're begging to get back into a deal that you all
3: we're
2: trashed in the first place.
3: There's no one begging. I don't
2: clearly,
3: know.
2: This is
4: Senator
2: a...
4: Senator Booker, your time's up. But Senator Rubio, just, since he's...
3: I do want to address some of these points because they go to the heart of the matter. No one's begging for anything here. The Iranians might be begging because their economy's losing hundreds of millions of dollars a day. That they are losing. Understand, Iran had street protests going on before all of this started. All of those factors, economic factors in Iran, are far worse today than they were 6 months ago when those protests were happening. They have hyperinflation, their currency is completely devalued, they're struggling to make payroll for their government workers. Iran is in a very serious situation, and if it was up to the political class there, and I understand everybody there is sort of radical in some way, but if it was up to the people that actually like go to elections and wear the suits and you see on TV, they'd probably make a deal tomorrow. The issue they're facing is that the Supreme Leader and the IRGC Corps are a little bit more immune from those pressures until they can be convinced otherwise. And I think that's the direction that they're moving in, because the reality that I don't know where you're getting this perception that Iran is stronger. Iran has no Navy left. They've lost a substantial percentage of their defense industrial base. That Iran has lost a substantial percentage of their missile launchers. And their economy is far worse today, and I mean far worse today, than it was 6 to 9 months ago. And they are looking at hundreds of billions of dollars of reconstruction costs just to get to where they were 6 months.
5: Mr. Rubio,
0: okay. So you were talking about gas prices earlier, Scott.
1: Yep.
0: You hear Rubio explain the situation, then what's the reaction?
1: Well, I get it. I mean, I understand what you're saying.
0: Mm-hmm.
1: I understand that their economy is crippled, and I understand their infrastructure is destroyed. I get all of that.
0: Yeah.
1: But my gas is still almost $5 a gallon.
0: Yeah, you want it then.
1: Yeah, I need this to be over.
0: Yeah, the Strait of Hormuz to open, all those things.
1: I need this to be over because while I think... you know, going through history, that when we get to midterms, usually the party in power loses seats.
0: Yes.
1: There's no question. That happens all the time, right?
0: Mm-hmm.
1: Every election. I don't want to get thrashed during the midterms.
0: Yeah, I understand.
1: Which, if there's not some light at the end of the tunnel that's real, I think you're in for some trouble on the midterms, and I don't want to see that happen.
0: Yeah.
1: But again,
0: then I can't help it because then I'll go cynical and say, well, there's a lot of things that haven't gotten done yet.
1: I understand. Yes, I agree with you.
0: Because of Republicans.
1: Absolutely agree with you.
0: And of course, I'm going to bring up voter ID.
1: I know. And listen, it's stuck in our craw, to my craw, too. I get it.
0: Yeah.
1: I mean, that's so that's the most frustrating thing. That seems like a no brainer to me.
0: I know.
1: But they just can't get it done.
0: Yeah. And why? That's
1: again,
0: the bigger question.
1: When you're not in the majority anymore, if that happens, and it's a thin margin, then it's never going to happen.
0: Think if the Democrats had good candidates.
1: Well, that's weird because I thought about that this morning on the way in.
0: But the thing is, I don't know how you can get that many anymore because of the platform of that party. It's really backwards of most of the American people.
1: And the thing is, the ones who win primaries are the ones that have the energy. And the ones that have the energy are the communists.
0: Yeah.
1: And so, boom, here we go.
0: Well, Graham Plattner.
1: Graham Plattner is a terrible candidate.
0: Well, and you've got some on the left now admitting that.
1: Well.
0: Not Bernie Sandwiches.
1: No.
0: He's still endorsing him, still with him.
1: He's big with losers. Yeah.
0: But I was surprised that The View, Sonny Hostin.
1: I can't believe this.
0: Because, you know, if you're not familiar with all the scandals, it's the Nazi tattoo, it's the soldier that didn't deserve to live, Purple Heart recipient, then you've got, well, that app, Kick, which people have known for years. Man, that's where, like, child predators go. Why does he have an account on that?
1: Mm-hmm.
0: Oh, and then it was, what, the failing New York Times, and the story breaks. Oh, my God. He's sexting with, like, 12 women. No, not 12, 6. Oh, okay.
1: Yeah. Six.
0: It wasn't 12. They lied.
1: There's degrees.
0: Yeah, and that question to Plattner. Well, are you saying it doesn't exist? I'm saying she lied. Oh, so you're saying that texts do exist. Whatever.
1: Mm-hmm.
0: But yeah, Sonny Hostin, of all people, one of your favorites, Scott, on The View.
1: He's the biggest racist.
6: He's a cheater. He's an anti-Semite because the fact that he had that tattoo for 20 years and didn't know what it was is a lie. So he's a liar, a racist, an anti-Semite.
7: Homophobe.
6: He's a homophobe.
0: Yeah. Oh, he's done. He's done with them.
1: Well, the homophobes thing is the thing that sticks, really sticks.
0: Oh, with them?
1: Yeah, with them, yeah.
0: Yeah. Yeah, I think Whoopi said something, too, sort of like, you know, I'm not sure about any of these people. What's going on?
5: So the plan just says the report isn't true. Now, who knows? But I as I was looking at this, I just thought, and no shade, gentlemen, but it just feels like y'all are out of control.
7: I know.
5: Every time we turn around, somebody got somebody else up against the wall in the bed. What is happening?
0: You forget all the women that have been caught in scandal, too? Politicians, especially on the left?
1: The thing is,
0: not to throw
1: Whoopi,
0: shade,
1: does the light bulb ever go off over your head that maybe the party's being overtaken by nut jobs? and it has been, and they're in the majority now?
0: Yeah. Yeah. They won't admit it.
1: Well, but isn't that how Graham Plattner got there to begin with?
0: Yeah, I would say so.
1: I mean, he's a kook. He's unqualified to do anything.
0: Yeah. Man. Who is that once? Somebody was actually saying the guy, like, cosplays as your everyday working man.
1: That's right.
0: Like the working class.
1: Doesn't he own a salmon farm or some kind?
0: And that was from somebody liberal.
1: Yeah.
0: But, you know, he sent his wife out. We had part of this clip, not the whole thing, yesterday.
1: Oh, God, that was uncomfortable.
0: With the wife?
1: Yes.
0: Talking about the counselors?
1: Yes.
0: All that stuff? And then there was more to it, actually.
8: I don't even know if I have the right words to describe what we've been going through, but our marriage counselor helps. My personal counselor helps. Graham's personal counselor helps.
0: Okay.
1: There's three counselors there.
0: But they married in what, 2024?
1: Yes.
0: And then early 2025, she discovers he's sexting all these women.
1: Mm-hmm.
0: Right? And she was saying, well, marriage is hard. And it's, you know, and then infertility's hard. And then running for Senate's hard. All of it's hard. Like, that's pretty early on, man.
1: I thought the
0: sexting
1: same thing.
0: All over the place.
1: Because there's like six counselors here.
0: But now you got counselors coming in, and they're going to help it. Yes?
1: Yeah.
0: Okay, and then she says?
8: And we work on our mental health every day. No marriage is perfect, and I don't want a perfect marriage. I want my marriage.
0: Okay.
1: Yeah, you don't have one, so that's good. I'm glad you don't want one.
0: I don't think most people want one that's requiring three counselors, but hey, I'm not going to tell you how to live.
1: Yeah.
0: That's fine.
1: Hey.
0: But I mean, obviously, she's sent out there by the campaign. You got to go say this. But then people are bringing up, you want to be a United States senator. That's a lot of counseling sessions. You going to have enough time?
1: Yeah. And you're working on your mental health?
0: Every day?
1: Yeah, every day.
0: Okay.
1: I clearly...
0: I mean, who knows what that means?
1: Look, I saw the
0: video.
1: Like,
0: are you getting the amount of sunshine you want? That's good for your mental health. You get some exercise, that's good. Or is that what we're talking about?
1: Touching
0: or is it something
1: grass.
0: Else?
1: Yeah, I don't know.
0: I don't know.
1: Yeah, the thing is, I'm watching the video, and I swear I saw her blink twice. They're clearly hostage. Yes.
0: Oh, gosh. Yeah. You're not the only one to say that, by the way. All right. It's that time. We do it a couple of times a day. Go around the table. May not be the biggest story out there, but it caught your attention. Scotty, what's your story today?
1: I always forget, but Mark Wayne Mullen is the DHS secretary now.
0: Yeah.
1: And he had some things to say about what is currently going on in New Jersey. And we've seen it. That the Lady Hall thing going on, right? Where people are fighting and bombs are going off and it's ridiculous.
0: Full-on riot.
1: What's happening there. It's full-on riot. So he said this yesterday. It says some anti-ICE rioters in New Jersey came from, wait for it, Portland.
0: All the way from Portland.
1: They flew across the country, and they're here to riot. This is all organized and being funded by the left. The Democrats are coordinating to wreak havoc and chaos across our country. Yes.
0: So take that flight, PDX, and go do some rioting.
1: Yeah.
0: Antifa.
1: Well, it's a well-paying job, and it's probably... No taxes taken out either. It's probably cash on the barrel head, you know.
0: Man.
1: But I've heard this before, that there is no way this is organic. They want to play this off as it's just people are rising up and this is organic protest going on. It's not.
0: No, that is not. You know, it is like an organic sort of riot that just happens because of social media and people gather. That's the teen takeovers.
1: Oh, God. Isn't that something?
0: Across the country.
1: Yes.
0: And so I happen to see this video that this guy puts on YouTube. His name is Brandon Lehman. And a black man, says, okay, enough. And he starts laying it out like this. This is for my story.
7: Ladies and gentlemen, the black fatigue is at an all-time high. The recent epidemic of teen takeovers where, let's call it what it is, black children rioting and destroying cities across America for the fun of it is becoming untenable. And I wanted to address this disturbing trend because it's becoming abundantly clear that we are quickly approaching a point of no return for the black community. And to the person aggressively typing Coon or Uncle Tom right now in the comments, let me say this. As an entrepreneur and a real estate investor, I have done everything in my power to try and uplift and help the black community for over a decade.
0: Okay, and before we go any further, he sets it all out there, everything he's done. But he's like had it and going scorched earth.
1: Oh boy, is he ever.
0: Oh, if you think that's hot, you haven't heard anything yet.
1: Oof.
0: Oh, buddy.
7: Okay. Donating my time and money, providing mentorship, speaking to at-risk youth, hosting community events, coordinating trade workshops and other skills training, providing employment at my own businesses, offering shadows of real estate renovations to show them the construction process. In fact, while living in Los Angeles, I attempted my biggest endeavor ever, creating...
0: Okay, you get the idea, right? Yeah. He keeps going. He's done all this stuff.
1: Quite the resume. Yeah.
0: Yes, and then...
7: successful black businessmen, and all of them refuse to participate because of what you're about to see in this video.
0: And then he shows all of the teen takeovers in all these different towns. And it is true with media, they'll always call it the teen takeover. But as he points out, 95% black? And again, this is like, it seems this conversation within the black community that's going on. And I've seen several videos from different, call them influencers, people with, you know, accounts on X or YouTube saying something's got to be done. It's completely out of control. And as far as the teen takeovers, he goes on.
7: But what we're seeing with these teen takeovers is one particular group of people rejecting civil society and fully embracing lawlessness and barbarism. Hundreds of teenagers with no parental guidance are storming city streets and other public places with the singular goal of causing destruction. Stores get vandalized, cars get set on fire, violence and brawls ensue, and people are oftentimes getting shot and killed. And the most disturbing part is people see this chaos on social media and replicate it in their own city because to them it looks exciting and fun.
0: Yes, it does. You want more? We got time for one, probably one other cut.
1: I'm still processing everything here, but yeah, go ahead.
0: Oh, wow. This is okay, go.
7: The reason this is causing people's fatigue to runneth over is because we've been lectured by liberals for decades that crime is a result of socioeconomic conditions. That these aren't bad people who've embraced criminality. These are desperate, marginalized, underserved people who are resorting to stealing a loaf of bread to feed their family. And then we'll see a video of a mob of people looting a Foot Locker or a jewelry store or an Apple store. Okay, well, I challenge any liberal to explain in the comments below how socioeconomic conditions caused this latest teen takeover in Chicago.
0: And then it shows it. And it's like, no, there's no way to describe
1: bread.
0: That. I'll tell you what, for my story next hour, I'll do part two on Brandon Lehman because he has a solution.

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0: The Markley, Van Camp, and Robin Show. 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
0: News update. There are different reports of how specifically bad the call went yesterday with President Trump and Netanyahu from Israel.
1: There were some F-bombs thrown out there?
0: That's what Axios reported.
1: Wow.
0: Said to Trump to Netanyahu, you're effing crazy. You'd be in prison if it weren't for me. I'm saving your ass.
1: Yeah.
0: Everybody hates you now. Everybody hates Israel because of this. You're going to have to back off. Lebanon and Hezbollah, you got to back off. Yeah, you got to get something done here.
1: Really upset about that one. Yep.
0: So we'll see where that goes. Yep. Differing reports of how bad it went. We'll see. All right. We got to get to Nimrod. There we go.
2: When the going gets tough.
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3: I love the poorly educated.
0: All right. Nimrod's in the News. We go to Florida. Diane Blaylock is the lady's name. She calls 911. Tells the dispatcher, I need help. I'm at this bar. They won't serve me a Jell-O shot.
1: Oh, no.
0: That's not what 911 is for. Mm-hmm. Hangs up. She calls back. I need help. She calls back three times demanding help getting her Jell-O shot. Diane happens to be 68 years old. She did have some weed on her, by the way.
1: Oh, gosh.
0: Police department did send a cop out to arrest Diane because you can't call 911 with something Jell-O stupid shots. Like that. And that's Nimrod's in the News. Every dad has those stories. You know the ones. Back in my day, and suddenly you're hearing about the legendary high school football game, the first apartment that cost $12 a month, or the road trip where somehow nobody had GPS and everybody survived anyway. That's why I love Aura Frames for Father's Day. You can preload it with the actual photos behind those stories.
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9: News this hour from Town Hall on John Scott. Testifying before the Senate Foreign Relations Committee, Secretary of State Marco Rubio says there's some progress in talks with Iran.
10: For the first time, certainly in my memory, they have agreed to negotiate aspects of their nuclear program that just a month ago, just a year ago, they were refusing to even mention, much less enter into discussions about. That is not a guarantee that ultimately it will lead to a deal that's acceptable to the Senate or acceptable to the American people. But we'll be able to engage them in a process to truly test the proposition of how far they're willing to go.
9: Secretary of State Rubio testifying on Capitol Hill. Israeli drone strikes on southern Lebanon have killed 11 people. Hezbollah, backed by Iran, launched dozens of projectiles and drones toward Israeli soldiers in southern Lebanon and Israeli cities and towns in recent days as Israel's airstrikes killed dozens. Meanwhile, another round of talks between Israel and Lebanon today in Washington. Kenya's president defending the plan for a U.S. Ebola quarantine center in his country.
11: On Monday, Kenya's president defended the establishment of an Ebola quarantine facility by the U.S., a move that led to protests despite a court order blocking the ban. William Ruto said the U.S. had a long-standing partnership with Kenya on health matters and that the quarantine facility at Laikipia Air Base was one of 24 such facilities that had been established in the event of an Ebola outbreak in the country. Some Kenyans had opposed the news of the new facility, after the U.S. said last week that no American Ebola patient would be allowed to return home and that patients would instead be quarantined in Kenya. The U.S. intends to commit $13 million to the partnership with Kenya. I'm Charles Delezesma.
9: U.S. job openings jumped in April. The Labor Department reported U.S. employers posting 7.6 million job vacancies in April. That's up from 6.9 million in March. More from townhall.com.
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9: A former North Carolina police officer facing charges after a beating that was captured on doorbell camera video.
13: Video of 22-year-old Shelby officer Carson Hyder pummeling Sherry Moore last week circulated widely on social media. Hyder was responding to a breaking and entering call when the scuffle began. He has since been fired, and the state's Bureau of Investigation says they've opened an investigation. Moore herself faces a charge for alleged breaking and entering, but resisting arrest and assault on a police officer were dropped. Her attorney told the Associated Press she's recovering and receiving treatment for her mental health. I'm Jennifer King.
9: A bus driver accused of causing a fatal chain reaction crash in Virginia had been cited twice for speeding. In the last 2 years, 48-year-old Jingxing Dong of Staten Island is now charged with five counts of involuntary manslaughter and one count of reckless driving. News at townhall.com. Five American cruise ship passengers exposed to hantavirus. They're leaving a Nebraska quarantine facility. They arrived in Nebraska 3 weeks ago following a deadly hantavirus outbreak that killed three people on a South Atlantic cruise. That virus usually spreads through rodent droppings. AI is helping one musician with Parkinson's.
14: Artificial intelligence is helping a London-based singer-songwriter continue writing and recording music after Parkinson's disease largely took away his ability to play guitar. Samuel Smith relied on AI-powered song generators to create the demos for one track on his new album, The Art of Letting Go. He says the apps allowed him to convey his vision to the session musicians who recorded the song after his guitar skills deteriorated. The technology has divided the music industry and produced copyright infringement lawsuits. Keith Peters reporting.
9: More on these stories at townhall.com.
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16: This is Weatherology. I'm meteorologist Ray Miller with your Alexandria Lakes area forecast. Partly sunny this afternoon with a high temperature of 82 degrees and light southeast winds. Tonight, partly cloudy with a low of 57. Wednesday, slight chance of thunderstorms with a high temperature of 82. A better chance of showers and storms Thursday with a high of 82 degrees. Friday, showers and storms with a high of 82. Saturday, showers and a high of 84. For KXRA, I'm meteorologist Ray Miller. Right now, it's 82.
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1: The Markley, Van Camp, and Robbins Show. 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
21: Yo, man.
1: Looks like Jill Biden showed up on The View today.
21: She's everywhere right now.
1: Got the book tour.
21: Yeah, everywhere.
1: You think people are actually buying that book? Can't imagine.
21: Well, what they'll do is, you know, the publisher will buy a million copies and say it and keep them in a warehouse and say, well, it's the number one bestseller.
1: Probably.
21: This kind of manipulation goes on all the time. Who knows? Yeah. But it'll look good the first week, I'm sure.
1: I think she's saying here the doctors told her Joe was fine.
22: I mean, he'd given so much of himself, and to see you even saying, like, I thought he was having a medical episode, I was concerned. Was there any part of you that went into protection mode of, like, Joe, you can't keep doing this? Like, this is, they're taking so much from
23: but
22: you.
23: But the doctors told me he was fine. Yeah. I'm not a doctor. I mean, I am a doctor.
21: whoa. Don't say you're not a doctor. You've been preaching us to call you doctor for years.
1: Yes. Yeah. She's doing the book tour. Everyone calls her doctor.
21: I know.
1: Not a doctor.
21: First lady doctor.
1: Yeah, I know.
21: Mm-hmm.
1: Of course. That's just a tough story to sell. I don't know who buys that.
21: Well, I mean, again, what she's saying is the doctor said he was fine.
1: Right.
21: Did you see him? We did. He wasn't fine. He hadn't been fine for a long time.
1: He was not fine, for crying out loud. I know.
21: That's my impersonation of Joe Biden, by the way. Because if you notice at the end of a lot of his stuff he was doing, you hear...
1: Yeah, I think we got it, like that one clip
21: we
1: where...
21: We got the rattle there?
1: Okay. Well, yeah, where it's really where he says precise, I think it was...
24: Maybe precise.
1: Yeah. That whole thing.
21: Yeah, that's fine. No problem. None whatsoever.
1: Man, I saw some medical news today. I can bring it in right now. Might as well. This was from Real Clear Science. And the headline is clickbait. We may already have an anti-aging vaccine.
21: I saw you said that. Yeah, I saw part of that. Yeah.
1: Did you read it?
21: No.
1: Okay. And again, with Real Clear, you want to believe there's no bias there because they're just trying to present both sides and try to go factual. The deal is, I don't think we trust anybody.
21: No.
1: Has to be proven, right?
21: Well, and we've been taught for the last 8 years or so that they're not to be trusted.
1: Yes, exactly. Mm-hmm. It says, we have a vaccine that prevents shingles. Yeah. We have a vaccine that markedly lowers the risk of dementia. We have a vaccine that might even slow aging itself. Did you know that?
21: Did not. I'm ready. My sleeve has been rolled up.
1: Conveniently, these three vaccines are actually just one. The shingles vaccine.
21: Really?
1: Yes. And my doctor's been trying to get me to take the shingles vaccine for years now.
21: Me too.
1: And I had shingles in my late 30s. Not fun. So, like, you really should. But after COVID, my trust was gone.
21: Yeah, I know. It's weird because that just happened to me. Just did.
1: That you should get the vaccine.
21: Yeah.
1: And you didn't do it?
21: No.
1: And why is that?
21: Because the back of my head, all I saw was Fauci lecturing me.
1: That's the damage that's been done.
21: I wouldn't have thought about it before.
1: Mm-hmm.
21: I mean, it was up to me. You know, I could take it or not take it, but... he was like, you know, I recommend that you take it. I was like, eh, I'm not really ready yet. Maybe next time or something, you know.
3: My daughter, who is now officially a doctor, like not like Jill, like a real doctor.
21: Yeah.
3: Like, Dad, why don't you take it?
21: Right.
3: My you know, she's an reciting
21: she
3: all this stuff.
21: The same thing.
3: And I'm like, eh.
21: Yes. Yes. Yeah, I hear I understand so completely.
3: You, she's telling you can't think about Fauci.
21: And my
3: well, it's burning my brain.
21: My sister, who is 2 years younger than me, just had it. And it was awful.
3: Oh, she had shingles.
21: Awful, yeah.
3: Yeah.
21: So that gave me pause a little bit, like, hey, do I want to do this?
3: Well, in this story, it says about 1 in 3 Americans. We'll get it at some point.
21: Yeah, well, maybe I should go today.
3: See?
21: Yeah.
3: I know.
21: I don't know.
3: But anyway, they found through studies that this also helps with a dementia risk.
21: Yeah.
3: It lowers it, like 20%. I think you're going to do that whether you have dementia or
21: I know,
3: not.
21: Right. Yeah.
3: It's like the struggling to spell. Yeah, I don't think you're going to go secretary num num num or anything like
18: secretary.
3: That.
18: I'm not sure I'm going to do show away.
3: Or it, you know, she song Wang. I don't think you'll do that either.
18: Shangang. Shanga.
3: Kawawa.
21: I have to say this because it's just thought of it.
3: What?
21: Today, I was talking to our friends in Dallas, right,
3: mm-hmm.
21: on the show. And we were talking about the election, the primaries or whatever coming up tonight. And think of California.
3: Yeah.
21: And Javier Becerra is leading.
3: And you're talking about Baccaria.
21: I can't help it. I pause because I'm going to say Baccaria, and I don't want to. But it's just burned into my skull after all this time of us with Joe Biden calling him Baccaria.
3: Baccaria,
21: so I have to go, Becerra, Becerra, Becerra. And I have to tell myself like five times.
3: But it's
21: times,
3: not Ch, it's Becerra.
21: Becerra, right. And see, even I'm pronouncing it wrong now. But all I can think of, the only thing I can think of was Baccaria.
3: Just go with that.
21: And I wanted to, and I did it finally at the end. I'm like, well, you know, Joe calls him Baccaria. Yeah.
19: Javier Baccaria.
3: Yes.
21: Yeah. From now on, he's just Baccaria to me.
3: There you go.
21: Okay.
3: Yeah, the other part of the story, you can look it up. It also talks about that it can slow aging. That's some studies, if you believe it.
21: Well,
3: I still
21: we
3: don't
21: find
3: know.
21: Other uses for stuff. I mean, as science goes on.
3: I still don't know.
21: Yeah, I'm not sure. I'm afraid if I take it, I'll get it. Isn't that weird?
3: Yeah. You know, okay. I don't know about that.
21: Well, I know. It's weird.
3: You're afraid you get the vaccine, and then you just get it.
21: Then I'm going to get it.
3: Like when you get the flu shot,
21: you get the flu.
3: Right. Dr. McCullough, he was one of the trusted ones during all the COVID stuff. I mean, he got blackballed by the establishment, just like Bhattacharya and all those other people. Mm-hmm. But it turns out he was right on a number of different things, right? I just happen to see this. I don't think there's any swearing. Okay? I listened to part of this clip. You may want to pick up smoking after hearing this, Scott.
21: Oh.
3: Again.
21: Pick it back up, yes.
3: No, I'm joking.
21: Mm-hmm.
3: But maybe a nicotine patch. Because you're talking about COVID and long COVID.
21: Mm-hmm.
3: Did you ever hear this?
21: No.
3: Smokers didn't get COVID as much?
21: No.
3: Or with the vaccine? Okay, just play the clip. This is, again, Theo Von, Dr. McCullough, talking about COVID.
23: I'm not.
3: No. Where's that from?
21: That was Jill.
3: Yeah. Oh, that clip is just replaying. Okay, listen.
20: Was there anybody who was immune to, like, any genetics or demographics or cultures that were immune to COVID-19?
24: There's one adult group, you're going to laugh, but there's one adult group. But no specific ethnicity or culture, but you're going to laugh. Smokers.
20: Smokers couldn't get it?
24: They got it very mild cases. And they don't get long COVID.
20: Hmm.
24: You know why?
20: Why?
24: Because smokers maintain a level of nicotine in the bloodstream. They actually smoke frequently enough. Blood nicotine blocks the spike protein as it's interfacing with the nicotinic acetylcholine receptor. Smoking blocks the spike protein. It's amazing. I thought smokers were going to go down.
20: Well, who knows now then? All those years of this, all those smoking advertisements ended up probably saving people's lives 40 years later.
24: My God. Well, you know what? We use a nicotine patch, 7-milligram patch, even in non-smokers to help them through long COVID. We use it in addition to the McCullough protocol.
3: Whoa!
21: Holy smokes! Literally. I've never heard that before.
3: I had not heard that.
21: smoking is good for you. I've tried to tell people that forever.
3: Are you going back to your Marlboro Lights? I'm going to go get a pack of Camels. Let's go. We're smoking. We're back, baby.
21: Let's see the billboard with the Marlboro man on the horse saving lives. One smoke at a time.
3: By the way, joking. I can see all the messages right now. You guys really, you should not smoke. I understand.
21: No, I'm not. I'm certainly not going to take it back up. It certainly did harm. More harm than good.
3: Oh, yeah.
21: Yeah.
3: But as far as like the patches?
21: I tried those.
3: Oh, when you tried to quit?
21: Yeah.
3: Oh, that helped me quit.
21: Did it?
3: Yeah.
21: My problem was I had it on, and I know it was putting nicotine into my system, right?
3: Yeah.
21: But I still wanted to smoke. And I thought if I smoke with that thing on, my heart might blow up.
3: I remember when you started vaping, thinking that would help.
21: Well, I was told it could.
3: Dude, you went bananas with the vape.
21: Yeah.
3: You hit the vape so much harder than you ever hit smoking.
21: I know I did, and probably did worse. I mean, it shouldn't have been.
3: But that was when vaping was being sold as better than smoking.
21: Yeah, I was like, okay, if you smoke, this will help you break the habit.
3: Yes.
21: I'm sucking on that thing like crazy.
3: Oh, yeah. You were doing, like, endorsements and stuff.
21: Yes. Yeah. Yeah. I only endorsed the great products for you.
3: Yeah. Well, at the time, you thought this was a good thing.
21: Hi, I'm Scott Robbins for Colombian Cocaine.
3: Oh, my gosh. Okay. Didn't know we were going to do a whole segment there on health stuff, but there you go. Some other news out there. I don't know what's going to happen with Graham Blatner, who is running for Senate in
21: Maine.
3: They
21: got to cut him loose.
3: One controversy after another after another.
21: Now I'm hearing people say, well, you know, he could win. He still could win. With all this.
3: Oh, yeah. I think he's going to be the nominee. I really do.
21: Wow.
3: But you've got different Democratic strategists now. What's her name? Yemisi Ebowole. Sure. I'm sure I'm butchering her name. She's on CNN. And, oh, my gosh, what she said about Blatner. Because it's like the Nazi tattoo and all this other stuff.
21: Yep.
3: And the sex thing, and then the app, and man.
0: We have lost the plot on authenticity. I think Graham Blatner is cosplaying working class. He wears it like a Halloween costume, and that has been placed on him by the same people who have run a lot of progressive candidates across the nation. In this pursuit of getting to know the everyman, we keep picking these people who I think show the worst parts of society. If I am to believe that Graham Blatner can relate to everyday Americans, then that means I am to believe that everyday Americans are okay with Nazi tattoos because they get them accidentally when they're drunk, or because they served in the military, they have very regressive views on race and on gender. I just cannot accept the fact that to gain the working class, we have to dress up people who show the lowest of our values.
3: Whoa. What do you think of that?
21: Well, tell me some truth there. The cosplaying thing, yeah.
3: I just hear someone that's on the left talking about values at all.
21: Well, yeah.
3: You know, woke values, not some of those. But they're like, but we got to get regular people to vote. And here's a guy that looks like, well, he looks like a He-Man. He's our guy.
21: I was thinking about that. I know a lot of people who've gotten tattoos while they're drunk. I don't know any of them who went, you know what I really want? I want a Nazi tattoo.
3: You know what? Of all the different dudes I know that got tattoos, a lot of people. There might be one or two that were hammered. I don't know that many people.
21: Yeah.
3: It was like more well thought out.
21: I've heard the Vegas thing and, you know, some stuff like that where you get hammered and do something stupid like get married or get a tattoo.
3: I've heard stories of other people, but I've never had a friend
21: I don't know. Anyway, personally, no.
3: Yeah. You know, last Nimrod in the news, that woman that called 911 because she couldn't get a Jell-O shot.
21: Yeah.
3: They released now a bunch of 911 dispatchers, revealing some dumb reasons people have called. Lady called from a Wendy's drive-thru because they wouldn't sell her a Whopper. Well, they can't. That's Burger King.
21: I'm just going to say that the wrong place.
3: You know?
21: I want a Whopper.
3: Oh, gosh. Somebody else called 911 because they were a tourist and they were bored. So they wanted some tips on what to do. Which I also thought was funny. Oh, we got to get to the big controversy with 60 Minutes. We haven't gotten to that yet. And the five stories we're watching today coming right up.

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0: The Markley Van Camp and Robin Show. Jamie Markley, David Van Camp is out this week.
1: Yep.
0: Is he camping? I think he might be.
1: I don't know. I thought Kasem was with him, but he's not.
0: He's
1: apparently
0: not. There's Scott Robbins. So, and you know what it's time for?
1: Yep.
0: Five stories we're watching today.
2: 1, 2, 3, 4, 5.
0: Story 5. Department of Defense is cutting another $5.1 billion in contracts after a review by the Department of Government Efficiency.
1: Gosh dang.
0: According to Pete Hegseth, Defense Secretary, Department of War, the cuts target consulting contracts, IT services, sometimes duplicated, cloud reselling arrangements, and other programs that were determined to be unnecessary or overpriced. Some of the larger contracts involve major consulting firms, including Booz Allen Hamilton, Accenture, and Deloitte. Okay. Story 4. Tennessee has recognized Nuclear Family Month in June, not Pride Month.
1: Uh-oh.
0: Governor Bill Lee signed this resolution earlier this year, recognizing the traditional family structure of a husband, wife, and children as a foundational building block of society, and saying some things that people didn't like. Like research connecting fatherless homes with higher poverty rates and increased substance abuse, higher incarceration rates, worse educational outcomes, and increased mental health struggles. Yes, critics are saying it excludes other family structures and was intentionally timed to coincide with Pride Month. Well, yeah, I think that's probably part of it. Story number 3. A federal appeals court ruled that the Trump administration's military policy restricting transgender service members is unconstitutional. The decision came from a divided 2-1 panel of the D.C. Circuit Court of Appeals. The administration strongly disagrees and is expected to appeal, and it looks like the Supreme Court will probably have the final word on that one. Story 2. Texas scored a major legal victory this week after the Fifth Circuit allowed enforcement of SB 4, to move forward. The law allows state and local law enforcement to arrest individuals who illegally enter Texas outside of legal ports of entry. I think most reasonable people would say, yeah, they should be able to do that.
1: Well, it's interesting. We talk about a story breaks today that Texas is enforcing the law.
0: Right.
1: It's such an odd thing, you know, that's news. Well,
0: yes.
1: Of course they are.
0: Yes. And story 1. Talks have broken down between the United States and Iran. Oh, and what does that mean?
1: I don't know. Nobody knows.
0: Yeah. Seems like we have one of two options. And that is either we're going to hit them hard or wait for the negotiations. That's kind of it.
1: Or bend and accept something you didn't really want to accept. I don't know.
0: I don't think they're going to do that.
1: But I don't think Trump can do that.
0: No. That would not be good.
1: Yeah.
0: Those are the five stories we're watching. Mentioned 60 Minutes. Okay.
1: Disgusted by all of this.
0: Okay, and why is that?
1: Scott Pelley pitching a fit.
0: Because they're having this meeting, and apparently Scott Pelley is yelling at the new boss.
1: I've got to tell you, you have really upped my dander.
0: Yes. He's the gatekeeper.
1: Sit down, dork.
0: And think about... Seriously, all of the terrible pieces that 60 Minutes has done over time. They're acting like the 60 Minutes of the late 80s or something.
1: Yeah.
0: It's a shell of its former self.
1: Yeah.
0: Anybody that's watched it knows that, but we'll get into the particulars in a bit. This is the Markley Van Camp and Robin Show.
1: Yeah, this is a much broader discussion because I'm so sick of the high and mighty, weird journalist nonsense.
0: Well, you know, it was like when Barry Weiss went in there, and I'm no big defender of her. I mean, she's on the left, just not as nutty as some of the others. It was like, why do you think so many in the country think you're totally biased? No one had an answer.
1: Because you are.
0: But they don't think they are, which is the problem.
1: They're still talking about truth tellers and
0: yes,
1: yeah, non-biased.
0: Standing up to power.
1: Right. Yeah, okay.
0: Yeah. Yeah, we'll have some great examples of that. Because that Alfonsi...
1: Yeah, she got the boot.
0: She got the boot.
1: Yeah.
0: Remember the piece she did on Germany?
1: Yes.
0: We got to get to that. Also, one of the hottest takes from the black community with What's Your Story coming right up.

0: This is Weatherology. I'm meteorologist Ray Miller with your Alexandria Lakes area forecast. Partly sunny this afternoon with a high temperature of 82 degrees and light southeast winds. Tonight, partly cloudy with a low of 57. Wednesday, slight chance of thunderstorms with a high temperature of 82. A better chance of showers and storms Thursday with a high of 82 degrees. Friday, showers and storms with a high of 82. Saturday, showers and a high of 84. For KXRA, I'm meteorologist Ray Miller. Right now, it's 82.
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0: The Markley, Van Camp, and Robin Show. I'm Jamie Markley, the Gen Xer. The Millennial, David Van Camp, is out this week. Be back next week.
1: Yes,
0: there's
1: sir.
0: The sexy boomer, Scott Robbins. So it's 60 Minutes. Some hurt feelings.
1: Of course there are.
0: I mean, this used to be like the premier news show in America.
1: Oh, and it was fun to watch. To watch people get flop sweat on that show.
0: Corporations get taken down. Investigative reporters.
1: Yeah, you got people sitting in the lobby from 60 Minutes when you get to work. It's going to be a bad day.
0: Oh, yeah. Uh-oh. We did something wrong.
1: That's right.
0: But over time, it's gotten more and more partisan, especially in the last 10 years.
1: Yes.
0: And so CBS News brings in Barry Weiss, who is also liberal, but just not as crazy as some of the far lefties that are on that show.
1: Mm-hmm.
0: Still, it's getting older and older. And they were going to shake things up. And from the start, people were ticked off at CBS News and what's going to become of this. Well, there were reports that they had a meeting where Scott Pelley, who's been there forever, and they tried to make him the guy a few years ago. It didn't work out, mm-hmm. The old evening news. Started going after Nick Bilton, who was named last week to lead 60 Minutes.
1: Yeah, that's the guy they brought in.
0: Investigative reporter.
1: Yeah, and Pelley will have none of it.
0: Well, Scott Pelley doesn't think he's qualified.
1: Right. He doesn't meet Scott Pelley's expectations.
0: Yes. So he lashed out at Bilton and current CBS News management, according to multiple press reports, alleging that Barry Weiss, CBS News editor-in-chief, is murdering 60 Minutes.
1: Yeah, that's very extreme, isn't it?
0: Well, he also alleged that Weiss had no qualifications for her job. And Bilton has slender. And, you know, at one point, Bilton suggested he'd like the program to generate more content because the show is on one day, one night, 1 hour a week. So there's an incredible opportunity to take the show and do a lot of things with it. Oh, it's perfect the way it is.
1: We'll have none of that. No change.
0: Yes.
1: Mm-hmm.
0: And so maybe you heard the story that Sharon Alfonsi was fired. She was a correspondent. She wasn't very good.
1: No, she wasn't very good.
0: I guess we could give some examples as we're talking about this story. Yeah. You remember the piece she did on Germany?
1: I'm trying to think. Oh, yeah, I do. I do now. Yeah. Okay.
0: Okay. This was wild. This was like they're arresting people for what they're saying online.
1: Yes.
0: Total censorship.
1: Yes.
0: And she acts like it's a great thing, which I'm sure she probably thinks it is.
2: The punishment for breaking hate speech laws can include jail time for repeat offenders. But in most cases, a judge levies a stiff fine and sometimes keeps their devices.
0: If I remember right, this was about, like, what would you call it? An anti-Muslim cartoon?
1: Yes.
0: Something like that?
3: How do people react when you take their phones from them?
4: They are shocked.
2: It's 6:01 on a Tuesday morning, and we were with state police as they raided this apartment in northwest Germany. Inside, six armed officers searched a suspect's home, then seized his laptop and cell phone. Prosecutors say those electronics may have been used to commit a crime.
0: May have.
2: The crime, posting a racist cartoon online. At the exact same time, across Germany, more than 50 similar raids played out. Part of what prosecutors say is a coordinated effort to curb online hate speech in Germany.
0: And basically the takeaway was, isn't this a good thing?
1: Amazing.
0: Yeah. So, yeah, she was fired. Yeah,
1: she never explained who gets to decide what's hate speech.
0: Exactly.
1: And that was an interesting take where you've got, well, you know, this hate speech is going to, you know, they were going after him because of hate speech. Then you find out it's a cartoon they didn't like.
0: Yeah.
1: Who are they? Who are the people that said, hey, go in and arrest them?
0: They don't.
1: Who are these people that sit around and go, that's offensive?
0: So at this meeting, Pelley.
1: But she was all about it.
0: That was the perception that she put out there. Pelley demanded to know why she was fired, along with some other people.
1: Pelley demanded.
0: Yes.
1: You work for CBS, dude. You don't own it.
0: And why should we expect any of this to get any better? So, and all this was leaked out. Then the new boss, Bilton, attempted to deflect, but wound up ending the meeting prematurely. And then Charles Farrell, a new CBS news editor who was recently hired by Barry Weiss, told Pelley several times he was being rude. And Pelley, I don't think, cared. So, yeah, you got all this. You wonder if, you know, people are going to quit or what's going to happen. But I think a lot of people are enjoying seeing this because Scott Pelley has proven to be insufferable.
1: He is insufferable, yes.
0: Like that graduation speech he gave last year.
1: I forgot about that one.
0: Oh, yeah. These troubled times.
1: I'm Scott Pelley.
0: Yeah. Oh.
1: I am a Peabody Award-winning journalist.
0: Yes. Well, and everything. Man, like the piece he did for Biden, trying to say, well, you know, when he talks a certain way, it's the stutter, when he's really tired.
1: Oh, God, I forgot about that.
0: You forgot about that?
1: Yes.
0: Oh, dude.
4: Late Thursday, we met President Biden at the White House. It had been a rough week, and we could see it on him. Mr. Biden will be 81 next month, and he has said that when he's tired, his lifelong stutter can creep back in.
0: Come on.
4: But he wedged us into his schedule. Does the dysfunction that we've seen in Congress increase the danger in the world?
5: Yes. Look, this is not your father's Republican Party.
0: So here, it's not that you're doing a crap job, Joe, and opening the border to everybody. Congress is making this very difficult.
1: Very dangerous.
0: Very much so.
1: Okay, Scott.
0: Yeah.
1: Move along now.
0: I know.
1: You know, again, I had somebody say this morning that I was talking to, it's like one of those things where if you went into any place you work,
0: mm-hmm.
1: and your boss was standing in front of you,
0: mm-hmm.
1: your supervisor, your boss, the one who was speaking for the company, right?
0: Yes.
1: In terms of employee-company relations.
0: Mm-hmm.
1: So you're sitting there, and you pop off like this.
0: Yeah.
1: You're done.
0: For a lot of people.
1: For a lot of people, you're gone.
0: Yes.
1: You may get called into the head principal's office and then canned, but you're going to get canned.
0: But they don't want to can him.
1: Well, no, that's my point. You can just say whatever you want.
0: But you know this also. Depending, and I'm not giving this argument to Pelley, but the bigger a performer you are for the company,
1: mm-hmm.
0: the more you can get away with.
1: Well, I agree with that.
0: And the more you can talk crap.
1: No, there was the Jordan rules, you know, or whatever. I mean,
0: yes.
1: It qualifies in life, too. I get it.
0: Yes. But the thing is, they don't want to fire Pelley because Pelley's going to be out there like a martyr. Like, I was standing up for journalistic integrity, and they told me to go.
1: He'll do it for 3 weeks, and that'll be the end of the story. I mean, you know, it always is.
0: Oh, yeah.
1: But it's these guys, though, the arrogance that they have is what kills me.
0: And just total hackery
1: just
0: over
1: the
0: years.
1: Ego. The ego is tremendous.
0: Here's another great one from 60 Minutes I just thought of. You'll remember this.
6: I think it's one of the biggest scandals I've ever seen.
0: And the Hunter Biden laptop. Leslie Stahl.
6: You want to talk about...
7: Well, because it can't be verified.
6: You want to talk about insignificant things.
7: I'm telling you.
6: Of course it can be verified. Excuse me. They found the laptop. Leslie.
7: Can't be verified.
6: What can't be verified?
7: The laptop.
6: Why do you say that?
7: Because
6: even the family hasn't... The family on the laptop...
0: You're supposed to be a journalist.
6: He's gone into hiding. For 5 days, he's gone into hiding.
7: He's preparing for your debate.
6: Oh, it's taken him 5 days to prepare? I doubt it. Okay.
1: All right. What are you making excuses for him for? I remember.
0: Remember, and she said, this is 60 Minutes.
1: Oh,
0: we can't do that. That's your job. What are we talking about?
1: Terrible.
0: All right. It's that time. Do it a couple of times a day. Go around the table. May not be the biggest story out there, but it caught your attention. Scott, what's your story here?
1: North Carolina high school valedictorian hijacked her graduation speech to rail against ICE and was dramatically yanked from the podium. Clayton High School senior Lean Haas was delivering the commencement speech Thursday when she ditched her pre-approved remarks, unleashing what's described as a fiery tirade, blasting immigration enforcement and backing Palestine. Now, this was all on tape.
0: Mm-hmm.
1: Before I leave the stage, I have one last thing to say. Every single person here has a voice. We have the privilege to use it when millions around the world are struggling and suffering to be heard. And then, of course, she continued the diatribe with, whether it's millions suffering in Palestine, Sudan, Congo, or Afghanistan, and many other countries around the world, or families being torn apart by ICE. These are just a few issues. They are happening here. They're happening right now as I speak. Somebody then, from the school board or the faculty, went on stage and literally pulled her off.
0: Wow.
1: Mid-speech. Here's the thing, and I know this to be true, that when you give a speech at a graduation ceremony, and you are a student, that speech goes before the principal or somebody higher up to preview before you go out there.
0: Yes.
1: Because they want to make sure there's no jackassery going on from you, right? The speech she gave them had none of this in it, of course.
0: I'm sure.
1: So she just went off and was right at the end. And one more thing, and then boom, here we go.
0: Yeah.
1: It never freaking stops.
0: Well, for my story, it's part two of a guy named Brandon Lehman, real estate guy. He's a black man.
1: Mm-hmm.
0: And he was talking about teen takeovers. And notice, well, it's mostly black kids. And people need to call that out. And he was showing a video of a teen takeover in Chicago, saying these people have no regard for human life, anything else.
1: Mm-hmm.
0: And picked it up, saying this was like Mad Max.
8: Clip that looks like it's straight out of the movie Mad Max was in the heart of downtown Chicago. And people are sick of pretending this is due to disenfranchisement and not an entire group of people deciding they are uninterested in participating in civil society. And everybody, including other black people, by the way, are completely exhausted. Are there unruly teenagers of every race? Obviously. But it is almost exclusively black teenagers who have adopted en masse a disregard for life, property, and society. And now the same reckless antisocial behavior and lack of consideration for others that causes black communities to be desolate is now spilling out into everywhere else. And now mayors across the nation are instituting curfews to try and prevent these teen takeovers. But would you be surprised that Chicago Mayor Brandon Johnson vetoed a measure to institute a curfew?
0: And I should mention again, at the beginning of this video he put out, he talked about all the different programs he's been a part of to try to bring up black communities across the country.
1: And there was like 15 of them, literally.
0: Yeah, like he's done everything he can. And when he's talking about Brandon Johnson, remember Brandon had the teen come up and say, you know, why there should be no curfew?
9: Yeah, I just really feel like we should focus more on giving them things to do in the summertime and stuff like that to keep them busy to where they don't have to feel like they got a plan to take over to have fun.
0: I remember when we talked about that, you always said midnight basketball.
1: Yeah. Well, that was a thing that was started
0: years ago.
1: Decades ago, yeah.
0: Brandon Lehman said that is, and I got the swear word out, such a stupid argument. Listen to this. This is a hot
8: one. And therein lies the root cause of everybody's fatigue. Black people believing it is the responsibility of the taxpayer and the government to provide unruly teenagers with something to do, otherwise they're going to burn down the city. The shameful admission that they lack the personal responsibility, the autonomy, the moral compass to not engage in mob violence when they're bored. It's like we've gone in a complete circle from white people controlling black people to black people getting their rights because they begged for freedom to 60 years of black people having complete freedom and autonomy only for them to say, you need to control us, white man, or else we're going to destroy everything. Like, I've had old heads at the barbershop tell me the only reason the black community in the 40s and 50s was well-behaved, had two-parent households, were dignified and respectable is because they were scared of white people. And it's like, what a pathetic and embarrassing thing to say. You're saying the only reason black people were ever civil, entrepreneurial, hardworking, and considerate is because white people made them be that way? Basically admitting if it weren't for the white man's whip at your back, black people would have always acted this way. This is our natural state. And unfortunately, these teen takeovers are providing some merit to that assumption. And I actually unlocked a new perspective, and I finally understand, like, truly understand the perspective of woke black people who claim that everything in America is racist.
0: And he goes on. It's not even done.
1: Man.
0: Maybe by the end of the show, we'll get to the rest. But it, dude, you talk about the comments. Yeah. This has been a thing that's been, like, festering on social media for a while. But as a black man, to go out there and say what he's saying.
1: Whew.
0: Man.
1: Wow.
0: Yeah. All right. Nimrod.

0: 6.
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The Markley Van Camp and Robin Show. You know, if you ever wake up at 2 or 3 in the morning, it's happened. And you just assume, well, maybe this is life now. I'm just not supposed to get a good night's sleep. Turns out doctors are saying those middle-of-the-night wake-ups might be doing more than just annoying you. They could be

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0: All right. News update is also our Nimrods in the news.
2: Oh, really?
3: When the going gets tough.
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6: I love the poorly educated.
0: All right. Nimrods in the news. Well, I'm seeing this at NBC News. Headline, police investigate videos of men mysteriously emerging from New York City sewers.
1: That was weird.
0: It says, there's no threat to the public, and officers have scoured the sewer system to make sure nothing nefarious has been left behind, a law enforcement source said. They think they are scouring the system for valuables that get into the sewage.
1: Oh. Well, you know how that happens.
0: Yes.
1: Swallow a ring, I guess.
0: But, okay. Here's the thing to me. You just had a woman in New York City that died when she fell through one that was unmarked.
1: Right.
0: And people thought, well, it was probably somebody that was crawling out of the sewer and moved the manhole. They said, well, there's no threat to the public. Somebody just died.
1: Yeah, right.
0: Stay out of the sewer system, and that's Nimrods in the news. Oh.
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0: The postseason resumes today for six teams in Class 4A Section 8. Four have one loss in this double elimination format, and two are presently undefeated, with each of those two teams needing as few as two more victories to get onto the state baseball tournament. Today, the Alexandria Cardinals seek to extend their season. They will match up against the tournament's number one seed, the St. Michael Albertville Knights, in a game that you'll enjoy here at the bottom of the hour on our Leighton media platforms, including the Voice of Alexandria streaming channel on YouTube, and also the audio on People Radio, KXRA Alexandria, 1490 AM, 100.3 FM, and 105.7 FM. It's great to be with you today from St. Michael, Minnesota, as we're on the campus of St. Michael Albertville High School. A lot of activity going on this week. Not only do you have baseball today, the state track and field championships are going to start Thursday here on the campus of St. Michael Albertville High School. And, of course, school is still in session for the students at STMA, so they're getting ready to get onto their summer break before the week is done. St. Michael Albertville's baseball team will have a second meeting this year with Alexandria. The Knights traveled to Alexandria and won the earlier matchup by a score of 9-5. That was back in April. St. Michael Albertville is 15-9 on the season. Alexandria 13-10 after the dramatic comeback from two runs down in the last at bat, plating three in the bottom of the seventh inning for a 5-4 walk-off victory for the Cardinals to have the opportunity to come to St. Michael today to play the top-seeded Knights. The Knights were beaten on this turf against Moorhead by a 6-3 score last Thursday. Hence, Moorhead joins Monticello as the two teams that are undefeated in this double elimination tournament. Those teams will be playing about 9 miles to the west-northwest of here up in Monticello, and the winner of that game will need only one more victory this week to capture the Class 4A Section 8 title. Moorhead's trying to make it back-to-back section championships after the Spuds represented this section at state a year ago. Welcome to our Jotner Motors pregame shows. We come to you from St. Michael, Minnesota. DMAC, Dave McClurg, joined by my broadcast partner, J.P. Boleyn. And, J.P., it's great to be connecting with you once again. Hopefully the Alexandria Cardinal baseball team will keep us quite busy and occupied throughout the course of the week because, again, the Alexandria Cardinals are in a must-win scenario.
1: Yeah, and it's nowhere that they haven't been this season. I mean, they just need to keep winning and getting things done and doing what they need to do, you know, get the bats going and get the fielding right. And I think they showed a little bit of that on Thursday, and I think they just got to keep that going here today. They've already played at St. Michael Albertville once this season, so they know kind of what to expect. So does STMA, though.
0: It is interesting, and I can share some notes with you as we get into the program today. St. Michael Albertville, that 15-9 record, they've actually fared well away from home. In fact, I believe their road record is slightly better than what they've accomplished at home. I know that Moorhead came down here and won late in the regular season. Bemidji won on this field at St. Michael Albertville. So for some reason, the Knights have not defended their home turf as well as they would have liked. But still, everybody's fresh. You don't have to worry about any pitch limitations outside of your starter for either side in today's game, and it should be fun. It would be great to see Alexandria go 2-for-2 when faced with elimination.
1: Absolutely, but you got to do the little things right, and you know, Alexandria showed the ability to do that throughout the season, but got to get hot here today.
0: We look forward to bringing you the play-by-play. Again, it's a 4:30 varsity start, with Alexandria and St. Michael Albertville battling to stay alive in this Class 4A Section 8 baseball tournament. The Knights are the number one seed, Alexandria seeded number six. In fact, all of the top six seeded teams are still alive in this section tournament. Big thanks to Jotner Motors for being the presenting sponsor of our pregame show. Thanks as well to our other boosters of Alexandria Cardinal Sports Programming, helping to bring you our broadcast today from the campus of St. Michael Albertville High School. Steve D is the main man at Master Control, our KXRA radio studio engineer. Now we're going to take our first break during the Jotner Motors pregame. When we return to St. Michael, you'll hear my conversation with the head coach of the Alexandria Cardinal baseball team. Jake Munch joins us after this timeout.
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0: We welcome you back to St. Michael Albertville High School and our Jotner Motors pregame show. We've got play-by-play of high school baseball in the Class 4A Section 8 tournament straight ahead. It's another elimination game for the Alexandria Cardinals as they try to go 2-for-2 in the elimination bracket. The Cardinals will meet the top-seeded St. Michael Albertville Knights. We've got play-by-play coming up a little bit later here in the 4 o'clock hour. Our pregame coach's comments are being brought to you by Alamere Health, and my special guest right now is Jake Munch, the head coach of the Cardinal baseball team. Jake, I know obviously we don't get to talk before a Tuesday afternoon game unless your guys take care of business up at Canute on Thursday. I tell you, a really exciting baseball game. I hope the fans were just as thrilled about seeing it as I'm sure the players were being involved in it. But, you know, it seems like in some ways your team did a lot of the things that we talked about ahead of the game, you know, get some more people on base, get an early lead. But yet the game still had its share of twists and turns. I mean, how thrilled were you with what you saw after coming away from the park that night?
1: Yeah, I'm just tremendously proud of our team. You know, anybody who was at that game saw that, you know, we kind of saw a little bit of what we've been dealing with when it comes to a lack of scoring runs. That first inning, we had runners on second and third with no outs and couldn't come up with a run there to take an early lead, and that was pretty frustrating. But our boys hit the ball hard around the park and just, unfortunately, right at those players. So eventually those balls have to fall. And when St. Cloud went up an extra run there going into the last inning, it would have been really easy for our kids to roll over and die there. But what I really want to give them a lot of credit for is we took an approach at the plate that last inning where basically what we say is the first pitch is yours, but after that the pitcher has to earn it. So if the pitcher throws a ball, then we're taking until we get a strike. And we saw how effective that was that last inning, because we scored 3 runs, we hit one ball in play and bunted another, and that's how we won that game, simply by making the pitcher have to earn everything. And sometimes that stuff works out and sometimes it doesn't, but you play the strategy of the game, and for us it worked that night. But it was more of great defensive plays from our team, coming up with the bunt when we needed it there at the end, very good base running, and ended up with a much deserved win that our team really needed after playing some really good baseball and coming out of the losing end. So here we are. We're down here at St. Michael. We get an opportunity to play the number one seed and send them home, and I can't think of a better situation than that for us to be in and walk out here with the win. And confident we're going to play well and just excited to get it rolling here.
0: I know that as that game unfolded, your team yielded the lead in the middle innings. I think St. Cloud scored a couple of unearned runs in the fourth, fifth inning, something like that. I don't have my sheet in front of me here, but Bo Jones came on to relieve your starter Griffin Wimmer in the sixth inning, and he got 2 outs while stranding 2 St. Cloud base runners. Obviously, you know, he gives up 2 runs in the seventh and ultimately gets credit for the victory on the hill, but how important was it to get a hold, if you will, in the sixth inning, preventing St. Cloud from getting further distance?
1: Yeah, the huge play of that inning that's kind of forgotten about is the incredible catch that Griffin Wimmer made in right field. Sprinting in and diving and catching that ball. He doesn't catch that ball. They score another run, and who knows what happens after that. But his play was a pivotal moment of the game to keep it a 4-2 lead and give us an opportunity there in that last inning. So there's a tremendous amount of credit to go around to a lot of players that game. The small things that they did correctly that nobody wants to talk about or praise, that we were very well noticed as a coaching staff and a team and made sure we addressed those things at the end of the game. But it was truly a collective team win. We used a lot of players in different scenarios, and we executed what we needed to often throughout the game, and we ended up winning, which was even better, of course.
0: I know that when I visited with you on Thursday prior to the game, you were hoping that the bats would come alive. I think you made mention that, you know, we were hoping to get maybe 10 hits. I think it was somewhere around 6 or 7 for the game, but yet your guys did show some pretty good discipline, not only in the bottom of the seventh inning, but in other parts of the game, because I believe the Crush issued 5 or 6 walks. I know one was an intentional, but that means a number of unintentional walks, so it kind of fueled traffic on the base paths for your team.
1: Yeah, absolutely. And I think that, you know, obviously the more numbers you can put up on the scoreboard when it comes to hits, your statistic chance of scoring gets higher. But what we looked at that game was quality at bats. I mean, anybody was there, we had countless opportunities where we hit line drives right at players that prevented runs from scoring. There's a pivotal moment where we had runners on second and third. Connor Anderson drills a line drive up the middle, and the second baseman leaps and makes an incredible catch to end the inning. So, yes, we didn't get maybe as many hits as we want, but I was really impressed with the quality of bats that our players had. We hit the ball hard all game long. Just unfortunately, we have to get it to where nine guys aren't, and that's what happened that game, and you can't fault anybody for that.
0: As you go into the bottom of the seventh inning, St. Cloud had just taken the lead, but as you pointed out, a great catch by Griffin Wimmer prevents it from becoming 5-2 or 6-2. What was the message that you relayed to your players, and what was their mood at that point of the game?
1: Yeah, the mood was really positive. I mean, upbeat, tenacity, so a lot of grit being just displayed in the dugout, and it goes back to what we talked about when we started, buying into the approach. And the approach was, first pitch is yours. If he throws you a ball, we're taking it until we get a strike. You don't want to take away an opportunity for that player to swing at a good fastball first pitch. But it's also discipline to the players of trusting the message of what we're trying to accomplish. And when things work out like that, it shows how effective it can be. If we don't have that approach to the plate, maybe guys are swinging at the first pitch or second pitch on a bat, we ground out, and we don't ever get that chance to, you know, put those runners on base. So I'm tremendously proud of the kids for executing it, doing what we work on a lot, and it showed how it can be effective in that game. So overall, generally positive mood, understood the mentality, and we went and executed it.
0: Ultimately, the game would end on a suicide squeeze play. I don't know if that could have been executed more perfectly than it was. Are you able to share your thoughts on, first of all, you know, when the thought process came in about when to execute that, and then, you know, what you saw at Landon putting the ball in play as he did?
1: There's definitely two different perspectives. There's a coaching perspective and the fan perspective of observing the game. Generally, you're not wanting to do a suicide squeeze with bases loaded because there's a lot of things that can go wrong there. Obviously, it went perfectly, so we look like geniuses as a team by getting that rundown and scoring. But if we pop that ball up, I mean, there's potential for a triple play, right, that ends the inning too, which could possibly happen. I think the most important factor of calling that play was they had a left-handed pitcher on the mound. He was very slow to the plate, and if anybody observes Nolan Johnson was halfway down the line before that pitcher even released that ball. So as long as that bunt got down, we were going to beat that force out at home. And then making sure that Landon knows he has to hustle down and touch first base to complete the play. It's really easy for those players to forget that that's part of it. But executed perfectly from a base running standpoint to Landon getting the right pitch to do it, and obviously taking the sign and not missing that. So is it a high-risk play? Definitely was. We had three opportunities to score the run with outs, so we figured we'd give it a shot, and it worked out in our favor.
0: We are getting together here with Jake Munch, the head coach of the Alexandria Cardinal baseball team, for our Alamir Health Coaches Comments feature. On the way, as we get closer to the bottom of the 4 o'clock hour, we'll have high school baseball from St. Michael Albertville. The Knights host Alexandria in another elimination game in the Class 4A Section 8 tournament. And, Jake, you know, obviously the four teams that are playing in the elimination part here, Bemidji, Alexandria, Elk River, and St. Michael Albertville, very quality teams. When you saw some of the other results, especially from the winner's bracket, did anything surprise you on Thursday?
1: No, it really didn't. I've been saying it from the beginning of this that every team in the section is a pretty high-quality baseball team, and anybody can beat anybody on any given day, and that's just baseball in general. But, you know, St. Michael, there's no secret. They're a very, very good baseball team. They are a perennial in the state of Minnesota when it comes to quality baseball. But in our section, you also have a lot of other good teams. Like Moorhead's obviously very solid and took care of St. Michael the other night. Monticello's very good, but it's just a matter of who doesn't make those mistakes. Even in our game the other night, we made very, very few mistakes, but every mistake we made ended up in them scoring runs, and that's what high-quality baseball produces. But, you know, tonight here, we have nothing to lose. We're playing the number one seed. We're playing at their park. We're coming in with a tremendous amount of confidence. We have arguably our number one pitcher going on the mound. We have some momentum going, and we're hoping we get St. Michael on maybe a little bit of a downtrend here. But when we played them in Alexandria, it was a good baseball game. They scored a lot more runs than we did, but we didn't play poorly. I'm just excited to face them again.
0: Yeah, I believe that game in April up in Alexandria was 9-5 for the St. Michael Albertville Knights. Was it a situation where they had some quality at bats to produce some, you know, multiple run innings? What do you recall from that game?
1: I just recall timely hitting for them. You know, they'd like to run the bases. It doesn't matter if we have a left-hander, right-hander on the mound. They're going to move and force our catcher to make plays, which we expect coming into this. just top 1 through 9. They're just a very good baseball team. And we competed with them up there. We're going to compete with them today. And I think we're a very good baseball team. So I'm hoping just for a really, really solid baseball game today. And hopefully we're going to Cold Spring tomorrow.
0: Yeah, that's the reward for the winner of this game, is that you get to continue on in the elimination bracket at Springers Park. You were sharing with me, Jake, that last summer the Legion baseball team had the chance to play in the state tournament on this field. What do you recall about those experiences? Because obviously a lot of the guys that played ball last summer are part of this high school team here in the spring.
1: Yeah. Now we got to play a couple of games down here, specifically in this park. We lost to Grand Rapids, came back and beat Hutchinson, and then had to face Shakopee. And Shakopee won the state tournament last year in high school ball and was highly ranked in the national polls of Legion baseball. And we hung with them until the very last inning of the game. So it just goes to show you that intimidation works in baseball, but at the end of the day, you have to get out on the field and make the plays. Baseball is special in the sense that physical ability, what I mean by that is like your physical size doesn't dramatically affect the game as much as it does in other sports. If you were sitting here today looking at St. Michael, they're physically bigger than we are. They're just a really, really, they're dudes over there. And at the end of the day, they're going to have to hit the ball just like we are, and they're going to have to make the plays. But it's just it's a special thing to be played in the postseason and continue to play to give ourselves an opportunity to keep this rolling. It's a great group of kids we have in our dugout, and tremendously proud of every one of them, no matter what happens today. I just hope that they put their best product on the field and show everybody what they're really about.
0: Ultimately, Jake, what do you feel are going to be the biggest keys for success for the Alexandria Cardinals today?
1: Yeah, it's going to start with Landon throwing strikes. He's done that all year long. We talked about that down in Elk River. I expect the same out of him. You know, he faced St. Michael when we were in Alexandria when they beat us, so I'm sure he's a little amped up to get another opportunity. And kind of the same thing we've talked about for the last 2 months as offense. We have to take advantage of opportunities. We have runners on base, execute our small ball when we need to, just basically almost play perfect in sense to you know, to win and put pressure on them. But very confident. I think that we're going to have a really nice day here at the park.
0: Excellent. Jake, best wishes to you and the Alexandria Cardinal baseball team. I've appreciated the opportunity to follow your kids throughout the spring season. Let's hope it continues for a little while longer this week. Have a great game today.
1: Appreciate you being here. Thanks, Dave.
0: That is the head coach of the Alexandria Cardinal baseball team, Jake Munch, our special guest as part of our Alamere Health Coaches Comments feature during our pregame show.
2: 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Both of these teams are 1-1 in the double elimination Class 4A Section 8 baseball tournament. 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

from St. Michael Albertville High School. Alexandria Cardinal Baseball is on the air as the Class 4A Section 8 Baseball Tournament continues. This is an elimination bracket quarterfinal game between six-seeded Alexandria and top-seeded St. Michael Albertville. We'll introduce the batting order and the starting lineups momentarily as the public address announcer here in St. Michael is already introducing St. Michael Albertville's batting order. The pitching matchup today will include Braden George on the hill for the St. Michael Albertville Knights. He'll be opposed by Alexandria senior left-hander Landon Guess-Norling. Again, the full batting order will be coming up in just a couple of moments. Our national anthem is straight ahead, and that's being brought to you as a service of Carlson Music Center in Alexandria. 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Again, our thanks to Carlson Music Center in Alexandria for being the presenting sponsor of our national anthem. And now, the Star-Spangled Banner.

0: Again, we thank Carlson Music Center in Alexandria for being the presenting sponsor of the National Anthem during our play-by-play broadcast all throughout the 2025-26 school year. Alamere Health is your presenting sponsor of the lineups, including the batting orders during the spring season. Alexandria will lead off with left fielder Ty Miller. Center fielder Connor Anderson will bat second. He'll be followed by the shortstop Brody Adelman. The cleanup batter for the Cardinals is designated hitter Nolan Johnson. He'll be DHing today for the second baseman Nolan Fettig. Right fielder Griffin Wimmer will bat fifth for the Cardinals. He'll be followed by the first baseman Evan Sable. Batting seventh and doing the pitching today, Landon Gass-Norling. Batting eighth, the third baseman, Easton Klemick. And rounding out the batting order for the Cardinals today, the catcher, Sam Wiseman. Jake Munch is the head coach of the Alexandria baseball team. Paul Shum and Jesse Hackenmiller are the co-head coaches of the St. Michael Albertville Knights. And here's the Knights batting order that will face Landon Gass-Norling today. Cale Johnson, the right fielder, will lead off. Third baseman Ryan Kurth hits second. He'll be followed by the shortstop Talon Sines. The cleanup batter for the Knights is the second baseman Tatter Herring. Batting fifth, the first baseman Quincy Standall. Batting sixth, the center fielder Grady Johnson. Batting seventh, the Knights left fielder Ashton Crank. Batting eighth, the designated hitter Wyatt Lawrence. He'll DH today for the starting pitcher Braden George. And rounding out the St. Michael Albertville batting order today is the catcher Palmer Steinmetz. St. Michael Albertville comes into this playoff game at 15-9 on the year. As you are watching our YouTube broadcast today, again, you are seeing an image behind the chain link fence in front of the field of play. St. Michael Albertville school colors are royal blue and gold. The Knights are wearing the white jersey tops with the blue pinstripes, white pants with the blue pinstripes, blue numerals on both the front and the back of the uniform, and the letters STMA in royal blue with the gold outline. Alexandria wearing the black jersey tops, white pants with the red piping, red numerals on both the front and the back of the Alexandria uniform with the white outline. As the first pitch to Ty Miller is delivered from Braden George, and it is a strike as we get our game underway at 29 minutes after 4 o'clock. So very close to being right on time. George with the next pitch, and that will sail out of the strike zone, so it's a count of 1-1. The Alexandria players with the black button-down jersey tops with the word Alex on the front of the uniform. Ty Miller, one of a number of left-handed bats in the Alexandria lineup. He offered at a pitch for a strike. Off-speed delivery from George, and the count is 1-2. Connor Anderson is going to bat next, and then Brody Adelman will follow here in the first inning. Pitch on the way, and that's high and away, and it's 2 balls, 2 strikes. St. Michael Albertville getting the number one seed. Plays its regular season as part of the Lake Conference, where the Knights went 8-6 this year. Alexandria went 7-3 in the Central Lakes Conference. Here's a pop-up out into shallow left field, and going out is the Knights shortstop, Talon Sines, to make the catch. And there is one away.
1: It's good to get contact early, too. You know, get to see the ball a little bit there and feel it on the bats, but good at bat to start the game.
0: So one out, and the center fielder, Connor Anderson, will step in for the Cardinals. Keys to the game driven by Alexandria Motors. Together, let's drive with Alexandria Motors. For the Alexandria Cardinals, again, great energy and focus, similar to what they brought to the field against the St. Cloud Crush on Thursday, and obviously getting off to an early lead. I don't think Alexandria wants to be chasing in a deficit against the number one seed playing on St. Michael Albertville's home field. Connor Anderson takes the strike. Next pitch is, I believe, off the helmet of Connor Anderson, and he's going to make the trip to first base. So with that, a hit by pitch, Connor Anderson becomes the Cardinals' first base runner of the game.
1: Thank goodness for helmets, huh?
0: Yeah, no doubt. A durable helmet there protected Connor Anderson from a pretty nasty beaning there. So now Brody Adelman has the chance to bat with a runner on base. St. Michael Albertville is a team that can put some runs on the board, and that's going to be one of the keys for Paul Shum and Jesse Hackenmiller's team, is to generate some offense. Again, Coach Munch for Alexandria mentioned that St. Michael Albertville had some very good at-bats in their win up in Alexandria back in April. First pitch from Braden George to Adelman is in the dirt, and that results in a wild pitch, moving Connor Anderson into scoring position. So that's where he is with one out here on the top of the first inning. Just underway in our Class 4A Section 8 elimination game at St. Michael Albertville High School. Braden George is a right-hander for St. Michael Albertville. Works out of the stretch with the base runner on, and he delivers a pitch for a strike.
1: And Alexandria has now got an early runner in scoring position. They got handed a free base. I guess it's not really free when you take a ball off the head, but you know, you got on base, and you know, you just got to take advantage of the mistakes that St. Michael Albertville made.
0: And the count now 1-1, and then we've got a pitch that's going to be a beaten foul off to the left of home plate. Brody Adelman had a base hit as part of that instrumental three-run rally in the bottom of the seventh inning last Thursday against St. Cloud, where the Cardinals overcame a 4-2 deficit and converted it into a 5-4 walk-off win. Landon Guest-Norling was the other player that had a base hit in that three-run rally. 1-2, the count to Brody Anderson. Next pitch, and that may have hit him on the wrist. And it looks like, we're going to have a conversation here to see if Brody Adelman was kind of leaning away. And I think the plate umpire wants to talk with the base umpire to determine whether or not any part of the ball hit the bat. And if it did, it would be ruled a foul ball. But nope, it's going to be hit by pitch after the consultation with the base umpire. So that's back-to-back batters that have been hit by Braden George here. And the Cardinals have a first-inning threat. First and second and only one out with designated hitter Nolan Johnson coming to the plate.
1: Yeah, a couple of free bases with the exception of maybe some bruises. But a good job here by Alexandria just to take those. And you got threats now early with one out.
0: Yeah, you look at it. Both of those players who have been hit by pitches, that's a free base. And then when Connor Anderson goes to second on a wild pitch, in essence, that becomes a free base, although he has not moved since the Brody Adelman hit by pitch. But first and second now for Nolan Johnson. Braden George delivers the first offering, and it's swung on and missed. Johnson, the designated hitter today for Alexandria, second baseman Nolan Fettig. Game time temperature around 83 here in the St. Michael area, right on the northeast edge of Wright County. Nothing in one to Nolan Johnson. Next pitch fouled off, and the count quickly goes to 0-2. Alexandria would like to take advantage of an early scoring opportunity to get on top of the number one seed. The Knights are 1-1 on this turf in the postseason, defeating Brainerd a week ago today 13-5, but losing to Moorhead 6-3. Both of those games were played here in St. Michael. 0-2 to Nolan Johnson as George kicks and deals. A pitch that's going to be bounced out to second, flipped to the shortstop, covering second, then the throw to first is in time. It's going to be a 4-6-3 double play started by the second baseman Tyler Herring on to Talon Sines. His relay throw to first to Quincy Standall is able to double up Nolan Johnson, and Alexandria's first inning threat goes by the boards. No runs for the Cardinals, no hits, no St. Michael Albertville errors. There were two hit batsmen and one runner left on base. Glenwood State Bank brings you our scoreboard updates in prep baseball in the Class 4A Section 8 tournament. And through one half inning, it's Alexandria nothing, St. Michael Albertville coming to bat.
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0: 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Along with J.P. Boleyn, I am D-Mac Dave McClurg. Steve D. is our main man at Master Control at KXRA Radio in downtown Alexandria, doing the engineering for the radio coverage today. Landon Gess-Norling, the left-hander for Alexandria, taking his warm-up tosses. He'll face Cale Johnson, Ryan Kurth, and Talon Sines in the last of the first inning, with Alexandria and St. Michael Albertville both scoreless. This is one of three games going on in the section simultaneously. The other elimination game is over across the Mississippi River up in Elk River, where the Elks are facing Bemidji. The team that loses that game is done for the high school season. The two teams guaranteed to be playing later this week in Cold Spring are matching up right now in Monticello. That's the winner's bracket semifinal between the second-seeded Monticello Magic and the fourth-seeded Moorhead Spuds. Cale Johnson steps in, and it's a lefty-lefty matchup, and the first pitch out of the strike zone for ball one.
1: Big thing here for Landon Gess-Norling, just do what he does best, which is throw strikes, make his defense work. And Alexandria's defense has been good all year. The playoffs have been a little on and off, but make him work, and I think they can come through.
0: Gess-Norling does deliver a strike here to even the count out at 1-1. The windup by Alexandria's left-hander. Next pitch on the way, and it's going to be bounced foul at the plate. So a ball and two strikes now to Cale Johnson. Nice crowd on hand. Many of the St. Michael Albertville fans gathered in the backstop area just behind home plate. Many of the Alexandria fans joining us along the first base slash right field line. 1-2 to Johnson. Next pitch sails high. That evens the count out at 2-2. Two balls, two strikes. The count to Cale Johnson. Next pitch on the way, and this one's going to be grounded to the right side. Second baseman Nolan Fettig makes the play. His throw to first is good for the out. So the Cardinals get the leadoff batter, and there's one away.
1: Had some papers go flying there, D-Mac.
0: Oh, very good. I was wondering, you were giving me a hand signal. So I didn't make sure
1: which one was my Nike.
0: Oh, yes. We have the traditional setup today. You've got the one on the left, and I've got the one on the right. I'm positioned to the right of you today. So I guess I'm right-leaning, and you're left-leaning today. Ryan Kurth, the batter now, and he swings. No contact, though, and it's one strike. Again, both of these teams are seeking to keep their seasons going. There is no more tomorrow if you have a loss today in St. Michael. Next offering fouled back, and it's a count of 0-2. St. Michael Albertville was the runner-up in this section to the Moorhead Spuds last spring. And the Knights historically have done very, very well coming through the elimination bracket. I'm sure they did not want to be in this spot this early in the section tournament. Again, if you're one of the four teams playing in the elimination bracket today, in order to play at CHS Field in St. Paul toward the end of next week, you need to win five consecutive games this week. If you're either Monticello or Moorhead, if you lose today, you have to win three more games in the next 2 days. That's a little more manageable than five games in 3 days. And obviously, if you win that game in Monticello today, then you need just one win in Cold Spring on Thursday to capture the section title. Here is a ground ball, and that's going to be fair down the left field line. Extra bases as Ryan Kurth is going into second. It'll be relayed back in by the Cardinals left fielder Ty Miller, and it's a one-out double for Kurth, and St. Michael Albertville has a base runner in scoring position.
1: Yeah, I think we're just seeing what STMA can do. I mean, they got some speed and some good bats as well. So an early threat similar to what Alexandria had, a runner on second with one out.
0: Yep, and this will be just one runner on base at the moment with Talon Sines coming to the plate. Sam Wiseman is doing the catching for the Cardinals today around the infield. Evan Zabel is at first base defensively. Nolan Fettig at second. Brody Adelman, the shortstop. And over at third base is Easton Klemek. Your outfield defense has Ty Miller in left field, Connor Anderson in center field, and Griffin Wimmer is in right field. First pitch to signs a ball. 1-0 the count. Next offering is in for a strike. Leave the count now even at 1-1. So aces wild here in the bottom of the first. One out, one on, and a count of 1-1 to the batter, shortstop Taylen Sines. Here's the next offering, and that is in for a strike. Good location there on that landing guest Norling pitch. So one ball, two strikes. Ryan Kurth is the base runner. He is at second with one away. No score as we play the bottom of the first inning. Out of the stretch, guest Norling's next delivery is a little bit upstairs. That evens the count out at 2-2.
1: It's a good pitch right there. I mean, going upstairs trying to get a swing and miss, but not making it in a dangerous spot. So a good pitch there from Guess Norling.
0: This is Landon's second postseason start here in 2026. Took the tough luck loss up in Elk River last week. Now he delivers high, and the count is full at 3-2.
1: Yeah, that... Go ahead.
0: Yeah, I'll let you interject here because I think you and I might have been on the same wavelength there.
1: Most likely, yeah. That Elk River game, I mean, he pitched really, really well. He gave up in the middle innings, he gave up a leadoff triple and was one out away from working away from that, and just an error in the field avoided that. But other than that, there were really no blunders in the game for him.
0: Yeah, he would end up going the distance, a six-inning complete game, as he has just delivered ball four here to Sines. So you've got runners at first and second for the cleanup batter, Tyler Herring. Herring, the second baseman for St. Michael Albertville. Coach Munch was not kidding when he joined us during our Juttner Motors pregame show in terms of talking about the bulk on some of these St. Michael Albertville players. Of course, I'm sure a number of them cross over to different sports. They're not just one-sport athletes playing baseball in the spring. But I'm sure some of them are part of the Knights football team, maybe even playing some hockey or basketball in the winter. Called strike to Herring, and it's 0-1. Force at any base, third, second, or first here. Now we've got a pitch that's going to be lined out into right center field. That's going to be in for a hit. Relayed back in by Griffin Wimmer. Rounding third and coming in to score is Kurth. And now the ball got away. And now the throw to the plate is going to be too late. And a second run's going to come in. 2-0 for St. Michael Albertville.
1: Yeah, and that's, you know, just good hitting there from St. Michael. And then just a slight fielding mistake there, adding another run. But, you know, if you're Alexandria, you just got to buckle down and get the next out.
0: Well, credit Herring with one run batted in on the base hit, scoring Ryan Kurth from second. And then an overthrow over to third base to try to cut down Sines. And that allows runner Sines to come in from third. So hit and an error, one run batted in, but two runs for the Knights. And now Quincy Stendahl steps in, takes high for ball one. Stendahl, right-handed batting first baseman for St. Michael Albertville.
1: Stands tall there on the right side of the batting box.
0: Out of the stretch, and now a bluff and throw back to second, and Nolan Fettig took the throw and kind of gave a little shove to Tyler Herring, maybe to see if he could position him off the bag and get the tag out there, but Herring was not budging. He kept a foot on the bag. 1-0 to Quincy Stendahl. Now we've got a pitch popped out of play. And it's a ball and a strike.
1: Early impressions of St. Michael's, they don't swing at, or they don't chase much, and you know they're going to swing at stuff in the strike zone, but it doesn't seem like they're going to be patient, that's for sure.
0: Yeah, they're not a team that's going to have batters that get themselves out. They'll force you to retire them. 1-1 to Standall with a runner at second. Next pitch, a little bit upstairs, and it's 2-1. The home team has jumped on top with a pair here in the last of the first inning. St. Michael Albertville with a runner in scoring position at second. Landon Guest-Norling working out of the stretch. Next pitch is swung on. This is hit to right field, but it's going to hang up for Griffin Wimmer, and he'll put it away for the second out. So, well struck, but right into the glove of Wimmer, the right fielder, and there are two away now for Grady Johnson.
1: And it was a good good job there to get that next out. And, you know, now for Landon Guest-Norling, you're one out away from getting out of this inning. And one earned run, obviously, but a pretty decent job there.
0: Yep, and that's the thing that the Cardinals would like to do. Get the third out, get back to the dugout, and swing those bats. Here's a pitch that sails upstairs, and it's 1-0 to Grady Johnson. So each team has some Johnsons in the lineup. Cale Johnson and Grady Johnson for St. Michael Albertville. Nolan Johnson for Alexandria. Of course, Johnson, like Anderson, very common last names. Here's a pitch that's high and away, and it's 2-0. 2-0, St. Michael Albertville has the lead as we play the bottom of the first inning at St. Michael Albertville High School. Landon Guest trying to find a way to retire Grady Johnson to keep the deficit at 2 runs here in the first inning. Pitch on the way, and that's going to be on the inside corner for a strike. And it's 2-1. Landon Guest-Norling has walked one batter. He's given up 2 hits. Only one of the 2 runs that he has yielded to this point is earned. 2-1, and the next pitch on the way, and that is too far inside as Grady Johnson gets plunked. And now we've already had 3 batters hit by pitches, and we have yet to move out of the first inning.
1: Yeah, that one stung him a little bit there. I think that was either the forearm, or pardon, the bicep there, or the side. But, yeah, just

0: bats from the left side. St. Michael Albertville 2, Alexandria no score as we play the bottom of the first inning. First offering from Landon Gess-Norling is in for a strike to Crank. And it's nothing and one. The base runners, Tyler Herring is at second, Grady Johnson on at first. Gess-Norling taking a little more time on the hill with the base runners on. Here's the next offering, and that is upstairs. 1-1 the count. Alexandria playing in Class 4A for the first time ever. These teams used to be rivals in the old three-class format in Section 8 AAA. Now common opponents in Class 4A Section 8. Here's a pitch that sails out of the strike zone, and it's now 2-1 to Ashton Crank. Runners at first and second here in the bottom of the first inning for St. Michael Albertville. Gess-Norling working out of the stretch. And here's a foul ball off of Crank's bat. And it's now a count of 2-2.
1: For how long this inning, has been, and obviously St. Michael Albertville's a couple batters away from batting through, but, if you end with just two runs, I think that is a win, especially Alexandria did threat with two runners on in the first, so just getting on base when you get the bats back in your hands would be huge.
0: 2-0 for St. Michael Albertville, bottom of the first, and a 2-2 count to Crank, and it's going to be a pitch that is in for a strike. And that's going to be a called third with the runners going, but it doesn't matter. Crank gets caught looking, and that will be all for the Knights. St. Michael Albertville gets on the board with two runs, two hits, one Alexandria Cardinals error, and two runners were left on board. At the end of one inning in this elimination bracket game in the Class 4A Section 8 baseball tournament on the Glenwood State Bank scoreboard, it's St. Michael Albertville 2, Alexandria nothing.
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0: We welcome you back to St. Michael Albertville High School and the varsity ball diamond here as the Knights host Alexandria in an elimination bracket game. St. Michael Albertville able to get two on the board in the bottom of the first inning, so it's a 2-0 score. Alexandria will send up hitters 5, 6, and 7 in the order, and Griffin Wimmer will be the leadoff batter. It's almost like the marching cadence here. Left, right, left. Two left-handed bats sandwiched around Evan Zabel's right-handed plate appearance here. Braden George's first pitch of the second inning is a called strike, and it is nothing and one.
1: If you're Alexandria, I mean, you just got to get on base like you did in the first. There were one ball getting through the infield away from scoring first in this game, so obviously a good double play fielded back in the first to end it, but they got on base and they got runners in scoring position.
0: Griffin Wimmer falls behind in the count at nothing and two after George drops a curveball in. Now he misses outside and it's a ball and two strikes. 1-2 to Griffin Wimmer leading off the second for the Cardinals. And he takes slow.

0: evening the count of 2-2. Alexandria had back-to-back batters reach after getting hit by pitches in the first inning, but the pitcher's best friend, a ground ball double play, got Braden George out of the inning. And now George has missed on three straight pitches after getting in front in the count, 0-2.
1: I think if you learn anything out of that first, it's just, you know, be patient with this pitcher. Obviously, you know, he's not hitting his spots early, so we've seen in this at-bat.
0: And he misses on ball four that goes high. So a base on balls to lead off the second inning for the Alexandria Cardinals. So three base runners for Alexandria and no hits to this point. One walk and two batters hit by pitches. Maybe Evan Zabel is about to deliver the first Cardinal hit of the game here. We'll find out.
1: He's not shy to, you know, coming up big in moments, so this would be a big chance here to get a hit.
0: And he takes for a strike from George. It's 0-1. One strike here to the right-handed hitting first baseman for the Alexandria Cardinals, Evan Zabel. George out of the stretch, deals a pitch that's grounded left side foul. Got around on that just a little bit, and it is 0-2. JPR is sharing with you during the commercial break there, you know, maybe Griffin Wimmer was kind of taking a page from St. Michael Albertville's book. The Knights really made Landon Gess-Norling work in that top or last half of the first inning.
1: Yeah, they did not chase really anything. They made him throw strikes, and when they did, they were able to get some hits. But, yeah.
0: And now Evan Zabel has kind of a half swing, and he ended up following through, and he'll strike out on the breaking pitch, and there's one away as George gets his first strikeout. Now Landon Gess-Norling will have his first plate appearance here in this postseason game today. First offering is in for a strike. It's 0-1. The home plate umpire is a bit deliberate on his signs, so that's why I'm a little bit deliberate in my calls. One strike here to Landon Gess-Norling. Now another pitch, and that's going to hit the strike zone, so it's 0-2. You were mentioning earlier that Braden George seemed to be having some issues finding the strike zone, and the J.P. Jinx might have got triggered there.
1: Yeah, right after I said that, he did give a walk, but then now four straight strikes and did deliver a ball there. But, yeah, he's found his rhythm a little bit.
0: Yep, one ball, two strikes now to Landon Gess-Norling. Easton Klimek is the on-deck hitter for Alexandria here in the top of the second. 2-0 for the host Knights. Next pitch is swung on, and that's lined out to center, but it's going to hang up. Oh, my, good swing there, but Grady Johnson hardly had to move as he caught that liner from Landon Gess-Norling. Two away here in the top of inning number two.
1: Yeah, and I think Alexandria is getting a little unlucky with the bats right now, too. I mean, you know, get a hitting into a double play, obviously, but then a nice hit there by Gess-Norling, but right into the center fielder's glove.
0: So now it's Easton Klimek getting his chance to hit for the first time today with two gone. First pitch is low, and it's one ball, no strikes. Palmer Steinmetz is the catcher for the Knights today. Quincy Standall at first base defensively, Tyler Herring at second. Talon Sines is the shortstop, and the third baseman is Ryan Kurth. 1-0 here to Klimek. Next pitch is going to be bounced to the left side, fielded by the shortstop who throws over to first base. He ended up doing that because the base runner, Griffin Wimmer, was almost at second when the ball was fielded. So 6-3 ground ball put out, and that's all for Alexandria in the second. The Cardinals go with no runs, no hits, no St. Michael Albertville errors, and one runner left on. We've completed an inning and a half in this elimination bracket quarterfinal in the Class 4A Section 8 baseball tournament. On the Glenwood State Bank scoreboard, it's St. Michael Albertville 2, the Alexandria Cardinals, no score.

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4: 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Boleyn, this is D-Mac, Dave McClurg. Wyatt Lawrence will be the leadoff batter for St. Michael Albertville in the second, and he skies one to the left side of the infield on the first pitch of the inning. And Brody Adelman, the Cardinal shortstop, will put it away for out number one.
5: Yeah, great way to start the inning there after a longer first inning for Gasnorling, and a good way to get a light pop up and get an early first out.
4: For those of you listening to KXRA Radio, today's 5 o'clock news hour is being preempted because of our live broadcast coverage of high school baseball featuring Alexandria and St. Michael Albertville in the Class 4A Section 8 tournament. Landing guests, Norling delivers a strike to Palmer Steinmetz, and it is nothing and one. Steinmetz is the Knights catcher, and he bats ninth in the order. Here's the next pitch, and that's just a little bit inside, evening the count out at one and one. JP, I was saying during the commercial break we were being gifted a run up on the scoreboard, but I see that's now been taken away.
5: Yeah, we didn't appreciate it enough.
4: Yeah, we thought the gesture was good, though. Here's a strike to Palmer Steinmetz, and it's now 1-2. We're in the last of the second inning. Again, it's win or go home for Alexandria and St. Michael Albertville. Here's the next pitch, and that is on the inside corner for strike three call. Steinmetz gets caught looking, and there's the second out here in the last of the second inning. Two Ks now for Alexandria's senior left-hander, Landon Gasnorling, and both have been called third strikes.
5: Yeah, great start to this inning, too. I mean, I just praise it all the time for this team, but they always seem to bounce back from rougher innings, especially the pitchers, and doing it right now.
4: Here's a strike to Cale Johnson, and it's 0-1. Johnson started the bottom of the first inning by grounding to second baseman Nolan Fettig. So he's 0-1. Now he bounces a pitch foul and is quickly 0-2. The Knights out hitting Alexandria 2-0. The Cardinals have the lone error in the game. Each team has stranded two base runners to this point. 2-0, St. Michael Albertville on top. Here's the next pitch. It sails high from Landon Gasnorling, and it's 1-2. Cardinals will need to mount a comeback. They were down by two against the St. Cloud Crush on Thursday before rallying to win. Here's a pitch that is a little bit upstairs, evening the count out at 2-2.
5: Yeah, I heard a loud ball call there from the ump, and I thought it was a called strike, but nobody moved.
4: Yeah, so count even at 2-2 to Cale Johnson. Next offering, and that one is on the outside corner for strike three called, and Landon Gasnorling gets a couple of called thirds as he sets down the Knights in order, 1-2-3 in the last of the second inning. To the third we go in this elimination bracket game in the Class 4A Section 8 baseball tournament. Your numbers on the Glenwood State Bank scoreboard. It's St. Michael Albertville 2, Alexandria no score.
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4: 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Win or go home for the Alexandria Cardinals and the St. Michael Albertville Knights. Right now, the Knights have a 2-0 lead. Top of the third inning, we'll have Sam Wiseman leading things off for Alexandria. Ty Miller and Connor Anderson will follow against Braden George, the right-hander for the St. Michael Albertville Knights, who's allowed 3 base runners to reach, but so far has kept Alexandria off the scoreboard. First offering is swung on, and this one is hit to left field, and that's going to be a foul ball. He almost hit that one in play, but it's going to be a foul. 1 strike to count.
5: Yeah, just got out in front of that one, barely. That could have been a 2-bagger, though. So a good swing there from Wiseman, though, and get a good feel.
4: Braden George has struck out 1 batter. He has walked 1 batter. He has hit 2 batters. In fact, 3 Alexandria runners have gotten on base, and none have gotten on by a hit. Here's a called strike to Wiseman, and it's now 0-2. We're in the top of the third inning in a must-win scenario for both Alexandria and St. Michael Albertville. Here's a swing and a miss, and Sam Wiseman's down on strikes. 1 away here in the third inning. So back we go to the top of the order for the left-handed batting left fielder, Ty Miller. I will say this, it's unfortunate that some of Ty's teammates, notably Jackson Waltzing and Brom Peterson, along with Zach Iverson, are sidelined right now due to getting hurt during the regular season. But I think one of the silver linings of that is the emergence of Ty Miller on the varsity team.
5: Yeah, and I think he's got a very bright future here on the baseball team in the next couple of years because, yeah, he's shown up and shown that he's got a really good bat and a really good field too.
4: And he takes a strike and then kind of had to dance out of the way to avoid getting hit by a pitch. Miller 0 for 1 today as he was retired on a pop to short to start the game. St. Michael Albertville got its 2 runs in the bottom of the first inning. Here's an off-speed pitch swung on and missed. Looked like Ty was a little bit out in front in that swing, and it's now a ball and 2 strikes.
5: Yeah, really fooled him there. But, 1-2 here.
4: 1 out, nobody on base in the third. Next pitch is just a little bit out of the strike zone. I think some of the Knights players over in the third base dugout were thinking, ring him up.
5: Sounded like it.
4: Yeah, but the plate umpire did not agree. So it's 2-2. George's next pitch, and that's a little bit outside, so now the count is full at 3-2. Braden George has had 1 3-ball count today, and that was to Griffin Wimmer last inning. Wimmer eventually drew the base on balls. Here's a payoff pitch from George to Miller. And it swung on, and it's skied down the right field line, but this will bounce foul. All right, here's where you win it. So it's still 3 balls, 2 strikes.
5: Okay, Ty, here we go. It's a good swing out there from Ty, but just got out in front of that.
4: Again, this is 1 of 3 games being played in the section today. The other elimination game being played in Elk River as the Elks are hosting Bemidji. Another 3-2 pitch, and that one swung on, and that's going to be lined out into center, but it's going to hang up, and the catch is going to be made there by Grady Johnson. Now, that time, Johnson had to move in a few steps to track it down, so again, ball hit on the button, but right into the glove of a Knights fielder. So two away as Braden George has now set down five consecutive batters.
5: Another good swing here from Alexandria as they have been getting base runners. They've been putting the bat on the ball, but just trying to find some empty grass or dirt.
4: First pitch misses the strike zone to Connor Anderson, and it is one ball, no strikes. Anderson was one of two Cardinal batters that got hit by a pitch in the first inning. Now an off-speed delivery is in for a strike, evening things at 1-1.
5: Yeah, he took a ball right in the noggin, but thankfully, you know, hit him in the helmet, and he's all right, but, you know, probably a little intimidating after that.
4: Next pitch from George is going to be swung on, hit to the left side. The third baseman makes the play. Throw is going to be in time as it came across from Ryan Kurth, and Quincy Standall it's ruled a foul ball. So The throw by Kurth did go across, but Connor Anderson not retired at this point. He gets another chance at the plate. So I guess that was wise by Kurth to throw through, but it was ruled foul ball.
5: Just good practice reps for everybody.
4: And Connor Anderson was able to show his speed off there.
5: Yeah.
4: Now let's hope he'll do it for real as he puts one in play. A ball and two strikes. Next offering, a fastball, and it's swung on and missed. So George ends up getting a couple of strikeouts as he sets down Alexandria in order for the first time today. Through 2.5 innings in this elimination bracket game in the Class 4A Section 8 baseball tournament, your numbers on the Glenwood State Bank scoreboard. It's St. Michael Albertville 2, Alexandria nothing.
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8: Look at this sweet baby. 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
8: No wonder Alamere delivers so many babies.
9: Alamere Health. 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

0: Again, for those of you listening to People Radio KXRA, our 5 o'clock news hour is being preempted today due to our live broadcast coverage of prep baseball from St. Michael as the St. Michael Albertville Knights host the Alexandria Cardinals. Right now it's 2-0 for the home team as we go to the bottom of the third. Of course, the home team, St. Michael Albertville. Ryan Kurth takes the strike from Landon Gess-Norling as the bottom of the third inning is now underway. Kurth got the first Knights hit of the game, a double down the left field line in the first inning. He fouls a pitch off so quickly the count goes to 0-2.
1: Gess-Norling had a really good second inning after a long first inning. He went 1-2-3 and struck out two. So looking for similar results here. He's ahead in the count early.
0: Two strikes here to third baseman Ryan Kurth, awaiting the next delivery from the Alexandria left-hander, Landon Gess-Norling. Next pitch misses the strike zone, so it's a ball and two strikes. Gess-Norling has recorded three strikeouts today. One walk allowed. He's hit one batter. Two hits allowed. One run earned, one unearned run. Here's the 1-2 pitch, and that sails upstairs. Two balls and two strikes to count. I've got a little covering. I'm wearing kind of a hat, you know, to shield myself from the sun. But did the plate umpire beller out ball there?
1: Yeah, and that's where, you know, I'm getting a little confused. Some of these two counts.
0: Now we've got a ball that's bounced to the left side. It'll go foul. Easton Klimek was looking to backhand, but it is ruled a foul ball, so the count's still 2-2.
1: Yeah, these two strike counts, I mean, he's belting out something, and I think that one was high, and I'm sure the other ones were outside, but it sure sounds like a strikeout call.
0: So 2-2 to Ryan Kurth, leading off the third for St. Michael Albertville. It's a 2-0 lead for the Knights. Next pitch sails upstairs, and it is 3-2. To Landon Gess-Norling's credit, he has not allowed a leadoff batter to reach. St. Michael Albertville got its uprising going in the bottom of the first inning after the leadoff batter was retired. Kurth hits second in the order. Now he swings and he laces one to the left side foul. So it's still three balls, two strikes.
1: Yeah, Kurth really making Gess-Norling work here to start the inning.
0: Yep, this is going to require a minimum of eight pitches in this plate appearance. Here's the payoff, and it's popped in the air. And this will go out of play foul right behind the Alexandria dugout. So now a minimum of nine pitches required. The next pitch that Landon Gess-Norling is set to throw should be his 50th for the game. Again, on full rest, you are allowed up to 115 pitches. And the payoff is swung on, and this is hit out to left field, and it's going to drop in for a base hit. I thought Ty Miller might be having a beat on it, but it does fall in play, and Kurth is now 2-for-2.
1: Yeah, I do wonder if, you know, maybe he lost it in the sun because the sun is right into his eyes there, or if he just didn't get a good jump on it there, or, you know, it's kind of we're kind of blocked from that angle there, so maybe it was just dropping really fast. But, you know, a bloop single, you could say, here to lead off the inning for St. Michael.
0: And the Knights have their third hit today. And now Chris Kemp is going to come out and visit here. And let's see if it's just going to be a strategy session here. Maybe to talk a little bit about the batters coming up. It was hitters 2, 3, and 4 in the order that did some damage in the bottom of the first inning. That's how St. Michael Albertville was able to accumulate its runs. One scoring on a Tyler Herring base hit out to right center. Second run came in on an error. So it's 2-0 for the Knights. Leadoff batter on first, that's Ryan Kurth. Conference now complete, so Gess-Norling will face Taylor Sines, who drew a walk against the Alexandria lefty in the bottom of the first inning.
1: And I do wonder if Kurth is going to think about, you know, taking off here to second, if that's what the conference was about, trying to get to scoring position.
0: Yep, and Devin Zabel is holding Kurth on. First offering is swung on, and this is going to be lined out into left field. Base hit. And Kurth will stop at second on the play. So Taylen Sines wasted no time in depositing a base hit into left. And St. Michael Albertville has a third-inning threat going, first and second with nobody out.
1: And Heron coming up here, he did have the RBI single that scored two. But he, you know, credit for one there on the single. But so a dangerous batter coming up here for the Knights.
0: Yep. Herring is the cleanup hitter in St. Michael Albertville's order. He would like to be a run producer just like he was the first time up. Landon Gasnarling working out of the stretch. Bluffs a throw to second, but holds on to the baseball there just to keep that lead base runner Ryan Kurth close. Of course, sometimes for a base runner, it's easier to steal third on a left-hander than it is second, or at least attempt that stolen base. And now a bluff again back to second. Meanwhile, the batter Herring was choking up as if he might try to bunt. So let's see if Sam Wiseman's going to change up some signs here.
1: Yeah, I wouldn't be surprised if they do try to bunt this, but I mean, this is a batter who did put the ball in play, and there's no outs here in the inning either, so St. Michael, see what they have to do.
0: Evan Zabel is playing in front of the first base bag, so he might be anticipating a bunt here. Now it is a bunt, and it's going to be fielded by Landon Gasnarling. Only play is over to first base, and the throw is wide. That's going to go down the right field line. One run scores, another run's going to come around. Here comes the batter, Herring. He's going to come all the way around to score, as the Cardinals are unable to bring the ball back into the infield in a timely manner. And it is now 5-0 for St. Michael Albertville.
1: And again, it's just those mental errors, just throwing errors in the field that just weren't something Alex Yanari was doing all season long. But in the playoffs, it just seems to be a little bit of a problem. And, yeah, that's a one throw that's caused a big inning here for St. Michael Albertville now.
0: Yeah, and I believe they're going to rule Tyler Herring with the bunt single. I would have gone sacrifice bunt there and then a throwing error. But bunt hit and then a throwing error on Landon Gasnarling, and all the runners come around to score. And now Quincy Standall hits one to Easton Klimek on the left side. Throw to first is good for the out, and there is the first out in the bottom of the third inning.
1: Yeah, it's a really good job there after that. Throwing error, coming out and getting that quick out, it's got to feel good.
0: So one away, and center fielder Grady Johnson will step in.
2: Now batting, Grady Johnson.
0: Johnson in the game got hit by a Landon Gasnarling pitch. And he gets hit, I believe, on the ankle or
1: somewhere near the foot.
0: And so he is going to take one for the team. And that's a one-out base runner here. And now Ashton Crank will step in. Once we wrap up the bottom of the third inning, we'll have our mid-game report presented to you by Eldon's Fresh Foods in Alexandria. Crank in the game got called out on strikes. That was to end the first inning. He bats with one away in the bottom of the third, and St. Michael Albertville in front by 5. Looking to keep the 2026 season going. First pitch is popped in the air. Foul territory. Klimek is over near the base of the fence, and he almost had a play on it, but he was looking up into the sun. The ball may have ticked his glove, and it's going to be a foul ball.
1: Yeah, I think he was looking directly into the sun there and had to adjust last minute, and it went right off the thumb there of the glove.
0: So it will be a foul to Crank, and the count is 0-1. We will not charge Easton Klimek with the error. Again, a very difficult play to make over there, especially looking into the sun, and then you're right up against the fence. Now the runner from first is picked off. Throw down to second, and it is in time. So Grady Johnson is out trying to steal. Landon Gasnorling was able to pick him off, throwing initially over to Evan Zabel, who then stepped inside the first base bag to get a better throwing angle down to Nolan Fettig. And the tag is made. Actually, that's going to be 1-3-6. Brody Adelman getting the put out at second base there. So caught stealing, and there are two gone. And now we've got Crank who gets hit. Oh, I'm sorry. Nope, they ruled a strike.
1: Yeah, I think, the bunt was still across. So
0: okay.
1: I believe that was the call because I thought he said foul ball right away, but he pointed at his foot and the bat. So.
0: Yep, so now the count to Crank is 0-2. St. Michael Albertville with a 5-run lead as we play the bottom of the third inning. The Knights won the regular season matchup against Alexandria up at Canute Nelson Ballpark 9-5. Now I believe one of the coaches for the Knights coming down to have a few words before the next pitch is delivered to Grady Johnson.
1: And a really good, couple of plays here from Alexandria after that error that did score three, just, getting that easy out right away after and then picking off a runner. And it was a group effort there on that pickoff, too, going from Gasnorling with a good pickoff attempt or a good pickoff move on the mound and then good throw there by.
0: And now we've got a called third strike, so Crank gets caught looking for the second time today, and that's going to lead us into our mid-game report presented to you by Eldon's Fresh Foods in Alexandria. Right now, the top seed in Class 4A Section 8 is off to a 5-run advantage in a must-win scenario. Tyler Herring has been a pivotal player in each of the plate appearances in which St. Michael Albertville has scored. He had an RBI single to get the Knights on the board in the bottom of the first inning after Ryan Kurth got on base with a double. Then after a Talon Sines walk, Herring was able to line a single to right center to score Kurth. Sines went first to third and then came in to score on an overthrow back to the infield. And then the Knights used two singles, bunt play for a single, and a throwing error, which ultimately led to some unearned runs in the bottom of the third inning. It has not been a Mona Lisa for the visiting Alexandria Cardinals as they're down 5. And right now, they've got some plate appearances coming, but they'll need to put together a rally fairly soon to avoid having their high school baseball season end in St. Michael today. 5-0 for St. Michael Albertville with Alexandria getting set to bat in the fourth. That is your mid-game report presented to you by Eldon's Fresh Foods in Alexandria. We'll have the play-by-play at the top of the fourth inning next.
3: 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Eldon's Fresh Foods roots are deeply set in our community. 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

0: welcome you back to St. Michael. And to start the top of the fourth inning, Brody Edelman lines a base hit to left field, and he's on board to start the top of the fourth inning for Alexandria as the Cardinals are down 5-0. Edelman has been on base two times today. He got hit by a pitch in the first inning, now singles to lead off the fourth.
1: Yeah, great swing there, and just not waiting there at all, and taking the first pitch he liked, and a great start here in the fourth inning.
0: And now Nolan Johnson at the plate, and it's a strike on the first pitch from Braden George, the junior right-hander for St. Michael Albertville. Johnson bounced into a 4-6-3 double play to end the first inning. Here's the next offering, and that is going to be too far inside, and Johnson gets hit by the pitch. Well, there's the old saying, you want to keep the line moving if you start to get an uprising, and Alexandria has two runners on board with nobody out for Griffin Wimmer.
1: And you just have to take advantage of this here. I mean, you got a runner in scoring position again. And if you're Alexandria, just got to somehow get the runner at least to third base here.
0: Griffin Wimmer drew a walk in the second inning. First pitch from George, a little bit low. Ball squirted away from the catcher Steinmetz, but didn't go very far away from home plate. So it's 1-0. And really, I know the Cardinals had two on with one out in the first inning and didn't score, but they're almost at a situation. This has to be an inning where you dent the scoreboard, whether it be one run or multiple runs, especially when your first two guys get on. Here's a swing and a miss, and it's now 1-1 to Wimmer.
1: Yeah, you've had runners on here today and just unable to get through, and they've gone through stretches this season at times, as Coach Munch has mentioned quite a few times, just unable to hit, get those key hits. But, your season's on the line here in a couple innings, so there's no time like right now.
0: Next pitch is swung on, and that's going to be a hit out to center, and this one's going back, and it's going to be in play. Rounding third is the lead base runner, Brody Edelman. He's going to come across to score. Griffin Wimmer will get an RBI double out to left center field, and Alexandria's on the board, now trailing 5-1 here in the fourth inning, and still a threat going with two on board and nobody out.
1: Yeah, great swing there from Wimmer, and he saw something he liked, and he took that one a long ways. It went off the glove with the center fielder there, but a tough angle there. I wouldn't say that was an error by any means. Just a really good swing there from Wimmer, and now Alexandria still with zero outs, really threatening with second and third.
0: Yep, St. Michael Albertville is going to play the infield at normal depth. They'll try to get a ground ball out if it means yielding a run. 5-1 St. Michael Albertville on top here in the fourth inning. But the Cardinals, who were hitless going into this half inning, now have two base hits. Brody Edelman single and Griffin Wimmer's RBI double. First pitch to Evan Zabel is in for a strike. A bender from George, and it's nothing and one. Evan Zabel struck out on three pitches in the second inning. Out of the stretch, George's next pitch swung on and missed. And it quickly goes to 0-2. Evan Zabel, first baseman for Alexandria in today's game, trying to battle back, being behind in the count at nothing and two. Here's the next pitch, and that is on the inside corner. Strike three is called. And Evan Zabel's out looking for out number one here in the fourth inning.
1: Yeah, just you really want to get this ball in play here, and preferably, obviously, to the right side of the field to try to at least score one. But if you can put this in the outfield and get a couple, that would give Landon Gatz-Norling a good feeling here going into the fifth.
0: Yep, he has the opportunity to help his cause out here, and he takes upstairs for ball one. Gatz-Norling lined out to center field in the second inning, so he struck the ball well, but right into the glove of Grady Johnson, the center fielder. Here's the next pitch, and this one's popped in the air, right side. Second baseman tracking it, and he will make the catch. Not an easy play for Tyler Herring, as again, he's got the shades, but he's looking into the sun. So two gone, and what was a promising start at the inning is now threatening to fizzle out.
1: Yeah, two. I mean, if you're St. Michael, it's exactly what you wanted, a strikeout and then a pop-up, but, you know, still an opportunity here, but you got to get this one into the open field.
0: Easton Klemek will be the batter. 0 for 1 today, bounced out short to first in the second inning. Runners at second and third with two gone. And here's a bouncer left side, fielded by the third baseman. Throw over to first is good for the out. Ryan Kerr throwing across, and Easton Klemek is retired. So Alexandria does get on the board, but the Cardinals have to settle for a single run. A run, two hits, no St. Michael Albertville errors. Two left on board, both in scoring position. New numbers on the Glenwood State Bank scoreboard after 3.5 innings in this elimination bracket game in Class 4A, Section 8. It's the St. Michael Albertville Knights 5, the Alexandria Cardinals 1.
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0: Division 8 playoff baseball. Alexandria down 5-1 as we go to the last of the fourth inning. Designated hitter Wyatt Lawrence will lead off, and he fouls the first pitch back, and it's one strike. Lawrence was retired on a pop to shortstop Brody Adelman in the second. Palmer Steinmetz and Cale Johnson are the scheduled hitters. Now, landing guest Norling, the left-hander for the Cardinals, did well against this part of the lineup the first time around. He retired all three of those batters. We can hope for the same fate here in the fourth, as St. Michael Albertville's up by 4 runs. 1-1 now, the count to Lawrence. Pitch on the way, and that's a breaking pitch a little bit off the plate. 2-1. Lawrence is the designated hitter today for the St. Michael Albertville pitcher, Braden George. Here's the next pitch, and it's popped in the air foul. 2-2.
1: Yeah, and guess normally, I mean, when he's going, he's looking really good here today. Obviously, it's really just, you know, a matter of throwing error here that scored 3 runs, but just want to get a quick inning and get back with the bats in their hands, because they had a pretty decent at-bat.
0: Now a grounder, and this is going to be into center field. Base hit for Wyatt Lawrence. So St. Michael Albertville collects its 6th hit of the game and has the leadoff batter on for a second consecutive inning. Now Palmer Steinmetz will be the batter for St. Michael Albertville. Again, for those of you listening to KXRA Radio, our 5 o'clock news hour is being preempted today due to our live broadcast coverage of Class 4A Section 8 baseball, with Alexandria facing St. Michael Albertville in the elimination bracket. Right now, the top-seeded Knights lead the 6th-seeded Cardinals 5-1. Steinmetz is 0-1, having been called out on strikes. Here's a pitch upstairs, and it's a count of 1-0. One ball, no strikes. Palmer Steinmetz with his second plate appearance today, as the Knights are completing their second turn through the batting order. Here's the next pitch, and that's upstairs, and it's 2-0.
2: Come on, Lando, dig deep, here we go, bye!
0: Landon Gass-Norling had one pretty quiet inning in terms of keeping the Knights at bay. That was the second, but he's been pitching in some level of stress in the first, third, and now to start the fourth innings.
1: Yeah, he's just, you know, St. Michael's just not swinging at anything, you know, not chasing anything. That makes it tough on a pitcher.
0: Here's a pitch that's in for a strike, and it's 2-1. That last pitch by Landon Gass-Norling, unofficially 65 thrown in the game, and he's got 9 outs in the 65 pitches thrown. 2-1 to Palmer Steinmetz. Then a pitch sails out of the strike zone, and it's 3-1. Landon Gass-Norling has hit only one batter. He has hit one batter 2 times today, and he has recorded 4 strikeouts. But again, when you strike out batters and you walk batters, that does elevate your pitch count some. Here's the next offering, and that's a healthy cut, but no contact. That fills it out at 3-2.
1: Yeah, and that's what he's been looking for with those higher fastballs, too, is just trying to get those swing and misses. You know, and St. Michael just has been so patient, waiting for balls in the strike zone, but a great pitch there by Gass-Norling.
0: So we'll have a payoff. We'll keep an eye on Wyatt Lawrence over at first base. He's holding, and it's a swing and a miss. So good comeback there by Landon Gass-Norling, falling behind in the count at 2-0 and then later at 3-1, but coming back to get the strikeout. So one away here in the Knights' half of the fourth. St. Michael Albertville leading Alexandria 5-1. And back we go to the top of the order for Cale Johnson.
1: Gass-Norling's done well against Johnson so far here, or Cale Johnson so far here today. I mean, early out in the first and then a strikeout looking back in the second.
0: Cale Johnson chokes up and takes ball one. 1-0 the count. Here's It's the second, third, and fourth hitters that have been problematic for Landon Gass-Norling, and they are on the horizon. One or more of those may bat here in the fourth inning. Here's a pop-up, and the ball's caught. And I believe it was almost a dual catch between Easton Klimek and Landon Gass-Norling, and I think Gass-Norling had it, so the bunt not successful there. Two gone now in the last of the fourth inning.
1: Kind of too bad that, you know, they did get tied up, because over, you know, at first base, Lawrence was kind of on his way. I mean, he would have been a close play if they were able to get the catch and throw right to first. But, you know, a good way to get the second out.
0: Now Ryan Kurth steps in, owner of a two-for-two plate performance today. Throw goes over to first base, and Lawrence back in. The strikeout earlier this half inning by Landon Gass-Norling gives him five for the game now. Five is the number of runs that St. Michael Albertville has scored. Here's a pitch that sails upstairs, and it's 1-0. Kurth dumped a single into left field last time up, later came in to score. He doubled down the left field line in the first inning and scored the first run of the game. So two for two with two trips crossing home plate. Short lead over at first by Wyatt Lawrence. Next offering is out of the strike zone, and it's 2-0. The winner of this game will be playing at 4 o'clock tomorrow afternoon at Springer's Park in Cold Spring. The opponent will either be Elk River or Bemidji, the team that wins that game that is going on right now in Elk River. Here's a pitch in for a strike. 2-1 the count.
1: Guess Norland has kind of had to work himself back into counts here in this inning, but he's done a pretty good job at it the last couple.
0: Yeah, he was behind in the count 2-0 to Palmer Steinmetz before coming back to strike him out. 2-1 the count number here, and a pitch is too far inside. And that's going to allow Ryan Kurth to take first base. So now we've had Landon Gass-Norling issue three free bases on hit by pitches today.
1: That's just not typical, especially of Gass-Norling, but you just don't see a lot of hit by pitches, and it just seems like it's been a lot here today. But and this is the part of the lineup where damage has been done for the Knights.
0: And now the hit by pitch counter. Didn't think we'd be doing this ahead of our broadcast today. 3-3.
1: Wow.
0: So we've had six batters hit by pitches. Again, these are not by design. It's just that some pitches have gone too far in toward the batters, and Kurth has been hit once. Teammate Grady Johnson has been hit twice. Connor Anderson, Nolan Johnson, and Brody Adelman have each been hit by pitches today. Now I think we're going to have a pinch runner for St. Michael Albertville, and that will be Lucas LaCroix running at second for Wyatt Lawrence. So he is the lead base runner at second, and Ryan Kurth on at first. Taylen Sines steps in now. Walked and scored in the first, singled and scored in the third. So officially he's 1-for-1. First pitch is in for a strike, and it's 0-1.
1: Yeah, this is a very important out if Alexandria, you know, wants that chance to get back into this game. Not saying that they can't score more run than four runs, but, you know, trying to keep this at fours, I think, is going to be very important.
0: Nothing and one to Sines, batting with two on board and two out in the bottom of the fourth. St. Michael Albertville up by four. Here's another pitch in the strike zone, and it's quickly 0-2. Landon Gass-Norling seems to have shown the ability to bear down here. He knows he's facing a good hitter in Taylen Sines. Can Gass-Norling win the battle within this contest? Here's the 0-2 pitch, and it swung on and hit in the air. Out to shallow right field, long run, and it's going to drop in for a base hit. One run's going to come in to score, and it's going to end up being a double for Talen Sines. So he hit it down the right field line, and it dropped in play before Griffin Wimmer could make the diving catch. And it's an RBI double, making the score 6-1 for St. Michael Albertville.
1: And I would just say, you know, that's an unlucky break there for Alexandria because that was a difficult play. That was in between first and right field and even, you know, second base there with Fettig. So just a difficult play for anybody and just another blooper single here for the Knights that score a run.
0: Yeah, and in essence, a well-placed hit. A bloop double looks as good as a line drive double from Talen Sines' perspective. So now Tatter Herring will bat. I tell you, in some instances, with first base open, I wouldn't mind passing him and take your chances on Quincy Standall, who is 0-2 or 0-4-2, I should say.
1: Yeah, I mean Herring has hit the ball really well, and then obviously got that bunt and then scored on the throwing error.
0: Yeah, he's officially 2-for-2 because his last plate appearance, he was credited with a bunt single and then a throwing error down the right field line ended up. Scoring three runs on the play as the Cardinals just could not get the ball back into the infield in fast enough time to prevent Ryan Kurth, Talen Sines, and Tatter Herring all scoring. Five-run lead now for St. Michael Albertville in the last of the fourth. 1-1 the count here to Herring. Next pitch upstairs, and it's 2-2. St. Michael Albertville in a must-win scenario for the first time in this tournament. Alexandria playing in a must-win game for the second time. The Cardinals are going to need a late rally if they hope to pull this one out. 2-1 to Tyler Herring. Next pitch from Landon Gasnorling is in for a strike. That'll even things out at 2-2. The base runners are Ryan Kurth at third, Talen Sines at second. Sines just got a bloop double down the right field line to score a run as Lucas LaCroix was the player that crossed home plate. Here's the 2-2 pitch to Herring, fouled back. So we'll do it again at 2-2.
1: It's the most pitches that Herring has seen here. He's kind of attacked early in counts, but working this one a little bit.
0: Yep. He would like to send a knock to the outfield and make it a 7-run lead if he can. He's got that opportunity here in the bottom of the fourth. Out of the stretch, Landon Gasnorling kicks and deals. Another foul ball off the bat of Herring, so we'll ride along at 2-2. Alexandria scored its lone run in the top of the fourth inning. St. Michael Albertville has scored in three of the four innings of batting so far, one here in the bottom of the fourth. Runners at second and third, two gone. Pitch on the way, and this one's outside. So now 3-2 is the count.
1: Yeah, not a bad idea there, you know, pitching outside, trying to get that swing and miss, that elusive one here today from St. Michael Albertville, especially from Herring, but, that... not a threatening pitch there.
0: So we'll have a payoff with runners at second and third. 3-2 pitch is swung on, and this one's lined out into right center field, and that's going to be in for a base hit. Herring's going to take off for second. He'll slide in safely with a double, and St. Michael Albertville now goes on top by a score of 8-1.
1: And just a great swing there and a really good at-bat from a really good baseball player there in Herring. And, obviously Alexander is going to want to, take back some errors. But the St. Michael has just been hitting really good.
0: Yep, Tyler Herring now 3-for-3 in this game and now has a total of 3 runs batted in.
1: Yeah, it looks like we're going to get a pitching change, and I think it's going to be Evan Zabel hitting the mound.
0: Yep, so that's going to create a scenario, a change in the infield alignment and possibly the outfield alignment as well. So Landon Gasnorling is unable to get out of the fourth inning. He'll go 3-2/3. 8 runs allowed at this point. 5 of them are earned. He is responsible for the base runner that is on board. We may see Griffin Wimmer coming into the infield and Landon Gasnorland going to the outfield here. So pitching change in the last of the fourth inning allows us to offer good luck wishes to the 9 Alexandria Cardinal track and field athletes that are going to be on campus this coming Thursday. That's the day of the Class AAA track and field preliminaries over at the St. Michael Albertville High School Stadium. Adrian Miles, a double section champion in the shot put and the discus. He'll be down at state later this week. Micah Kitzman and one other athlete from the Alexandria boys track and field team coming to the state track and field championships this week. Ellie Homelvig from the Alexandria girls track and field team will be competing in a couple of events. Emma Basson will be

0: center field, and then Wimmer moved to first.
1: Okay, so, yep, Griffin Wimmer now into the infield. So Mitchell Bartoszewski now in the outfield for Alexandria. So Evan Zabel now takes the hill for the Alexandria Cardinals, getting his warm-up tosses. Of course, we've got... thanks Tim Ernest, by the way. Cole Kronfelt is the third state qualifier from the Alexandria boys track and field team. He'll join Adrian Miles in the discus on the latter part of the week here for the state track and field championships. First batter that Evan Zabel faces is the first baseman, Quincy Stendahl. Stendahl 0 for 2 today. First pitch from Zabel is upstairs, and it's one ball, no strikes.
0: We've seen Zabel pitch a couple of times this year. He's done a very good job. Alexandria's pitching crew, all their pitchers have done very good all season long. So I'm just looking for a couple good innings here from Zabel.
1: Next offering too far inside, and Stendahl is going to get hit by a pitch. So that is the fourth St. Michael Albertville batter that has been hit by a pitch in this game. So now you've got runners at first and second. And if you're the coaching staff, Paul Shum and Jesse Hackenmiller for the St. Michael Albertville Knights, now you really want to hit the accelerator. You have the potential of possibly getting a win and not needing the full seven innings to do it. Grady Johnson has been on base twice, getting hit by pitches. First offering from Evan Zabel has popped in the air, and this will go foul out of play. Tyler Herring is the lead base runner at second. He just doubled in a couple of runs for the Knights. Quincy Stendahl is the base runner at first. STMA has scored three times here in the bottom of the fourth inning to open up a seven-run lead. It's 8-1. Pitch a little bit inside, and the count now even at one ball, one strike.
0: Almost just had another hit by pitch. Went right behind the pitcher or the batter, but just gotta focus on throwing strikes here and getting out of this inning and trying to get the bats in your hands.
1: Runners at first and second, two gone, three in for St. Michael Albertville. Next pitch from Evan Zabel is a swing and a miss. Looked like Grady Johnson was early on his swing as he was not able to time out that breaking ball from Zabel. And it's now 1-2. Grady Johnson is the eighth Knights batter to come up to the plate here in the fourth inning. Zabel works out of the stretch with the base runners on board. Here's the next pitch, fouled back. And it's still one ball, two strikes. The second, third, and fourth place hitters through the St. Michael Albertville batting order have tormented the Alexandria pitching today. Ryan Kurth, 2 for 2 with a hit by a pitch. Talen Sines, 2 for 2 with a walk. Tyler Herring, 3 for 3. If they were using wood bats, that would be like bringing the lumber company along. 8-1 for the Knights, bottom of the fourth inning. Throw over to second base to try to get the lead runner, and it's going to be wide of Nolan Fettigan into center field. So Tyler Herring will get up and advance to third base.
0: Yeah, now, it's just watching for the runner there at first to advance to second here on a steal, but I can't imagine that Alexandria would try to throw it down, but...
1: Yep, 1-2. I think the most important thing, especially with a couple of outs in the inning, is try to get the batter out. It's a serious enough situation. You don't want to fall further behind. Now we've got a grounder left side. Easton Klimek able to make the play. Throw over to first is dug out by Griffin Wimmer, and that will retire the side. So the damage is done. St. Michael Albertville adds to its lead as three come across, and we'll head to inning number 5 with new numbers on the Glenwood State Bank scoreboard. through four. It's now St. Michael Albertville.

0: 8, Alexandria 1.
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0: D-Mac Dave McClurg. We appreciate you joining us, whether you're watching today's game on the Voice of Alexandria YouTube channel or listening in to People Radio, KXRA Alexandria, 1490 AM, 100.3 FM, 105.7 FM, audio through the Voice of Alexandria app. It is not good news for the visiting Alexandria Cardinals. They are down by a bunch and running out of at-bats. It is 8-1 for St. Michael Albertville. And Braden George delivers a strike to Sam Wiseman to lead off the fifth inning. Wiseman 0-for-1 as he struck out swinging. Now he chops one foul left side, and it is two strikes. If the Cardinals can find a way to manufacture some rallies and put some crooked numbers on the board and make this a Donnybrook come-from-behind victory, the reward will be to play in Cold Spring tomorrow in the elimination bracket semifinal round. Here's a half swing, and Wiseman almost lined it toward one of the St. Michael Albertville coaches. And it's still two strikes to Wiseman.
1: Yeah, kind of lucky that he only got a half swing on that, because that was going sharp.
0: George is approaching 60 pitches in the game. The next one will be his 59th. So he's averaging about 14 pitches an inning. He's had a couple of innings where he's thrown exactly 14 pitches, one where he's thrown 15. And then last inning, even though the Cardinals got their first three batters on base, he only threw 12 pitches. And now a swing and a miss is going to strike out Wiseman for the opening out of the fifth inning. Five Ks now for Braden George. Back we go to the top of the order for Ty Miller.
1: Ty Miller got a hold of one, put it out to center field in his last at-bat. It's a couple of Alexandria where they've gotten a hold of him, but just, hitting right to fielders.
0: Here's a pitch that elevates high, and it's 1-0 to Ty Miller. Miller 0-for-2 in today's game. He was retired on a pop to short to start the game. Alexandria got its lone run last inning when Griffin Wimmer hit an RBI double. Here's a blooper out to left field, and making a nice running catch away from the infield is the shortstop, Talen Sines, and there are two gone here in the fifth inning.
1: Yeah, not an easy play there from Sines, who's had a really nice night, with the bats and making a couple of nice plays in the field too. But that one, running back, staring at the sun, good play there from the Knights shortstop.
0: And so now, with two gone and nobody on, Connor Anderson will be the batter for the Cardinals. First pitch is on the outside corner for a strike. It's nothing and one. One strike here to Connor Anderson, who's officially 0-for-1 today. He struck out last time up. Pitch from George is swung on, and this is skied in the air. Out to left center field. Moving over a few steps is the left fielder, Ashton Crank, and he'll put it away. So a pretty quiet top of the fifth inning as the Alexandria Cardinals go in order, 1-2-3. Four and a half are in the books in this elimination game in the Class 4A Section 8 baseball tournament. On the Glenwood State Bank scoreboard, it's St. Michael Albertville 8, Alexandria 1.
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0: So let me give a shout out to Steve D, the main man at Master Control at KXRA in downtown Alexandria. Right now, the Alexandria Cardinals have some catching up to do, and they've got to find a way to hold St. Michael Albertville at bay. If the Knights score three runs here in the bottom of the fifth inning, the game's going to come to an end. It's 8-1 for St. Michael Albertville. Ashton Crank, the leadoff batter, and he takes a pitch from Evan Zabel for a strike. Gets 0-1.
1: He's louder for his ball calls than he is for his strike sometimes.
0: Yes, we have to look at the hand gestures to detect those strike calls. Crank has been called out on strikes twice in this game. Those came against the starter, Landon Gasnorling. St. Michael Albertville has put three crooked numbers on the board. Two in the first, three in the third, three in the fourth. Alexandria, one stick. That was in the top of the fourth inning. There's a foul ball, and the count to Crank is now 1-2. Wyatt Lawrence will bat next, and then Palmer Steinmetz will follow. That's hitters 7, 8, and 9 to face the reliever, Evan Zabel, who was able to get the last out of the fourth inning. And now we've got a pitch too far inside. So Ashton Crank gets hit by an Evan Zabel pitch.
1: Yeah, and I don't know if SDMA just, you know, stands too close to the, or stands pretty close to the home base.
0: Yeah, could be a crowd home plate, but hey, the Cardinals have had three batters hit by pitches today, so.
1: It's a weird day.
0: Yeah. Eight batters have now been hit by pitches that have been delivered in this game. Cardinal pitchers have hit five. Knights batters, Knights pitchers, notably Braden George, has hit three Alexandria batters. Lawrence is one of the players who has not been hit by a pitch. He did single last time up. Now he grounds one to second. Nolan Fettig flips to Brody Adelman. Then the throw over to first doubles up the batter, Wyatt Lawrence. So nicely turned there by the Alexandria Cardinal infield defense. 4-6-3 on the ground ball double play. Nolan Fettig starts it. And then the middle man is Adelman. And then Griffin Wimmer is the guy who gets the second out at first base. So two gone.
1: Yeah, great job there by Fettig, and that's why, you know, that's why he's playing second base. You know, he's getting designated hitted for, but, you know, he's just an incredible athlete, obviously a dual athlete, you know, wrestling in the fall but or in the winter, but just a great fielder too.
0: Yep, and he was the one that started the DP, and I believe he's been able to handle his chances today. Now we've got a ground ball left side. Easton Klimek will make the play here. Throw over to first, scooped out as it's in the dirt, but Griffin Wimmer is showing some good glove work there at first. So Evan Zabel faces the minimum number of batters in the bottom of the fifth inning. No runs for St. Michael Albertville, no hits, no errors, nobody left on board. We'll head to inning number six in this elimination bracket game in Class 4A, Section 8. On the Glenwood State Bank scoreboard, it remains St. Michael Albertville 8, the Alexandria Cardinals 1.
2: 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Congratulations.
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0: We move to inning number six here in St. Michael, Minnesota, as the breeze has definitely picked up. Alexandria getting the chance to bat, down by seven with potentially six outs to go. The Cardinals are going to send up Brody Adelman, Nolan Johnson, and Griffin Wimmer. And That sounds like a good combination to get a rally going, because that was the part of the order that accounted for the Cardinals' run back in the fourth inning. Right now, that's standing up as the lone score for Alexandria. Brody Adelman, one for one. He's also been hit by a pitch, and he has scored Alexandria's run today. First pitch, a bit out of the strike zone. One ball, no strikes. Nolan Johnson is scheduled to bat next, and then Griffin Wimmer to follow. By the way, Mitchell Bartoszewski now in the lineup. I believe he would bat fifth in this half inning if it did get extended out. 1-1 now, the count to Brody Adelman. Braden George, the junior right-hander, has a 7-run lead to work with. There's a bouncer that goes foul to the left side, and it's 1-2. Checking out some of the Class 3A Section 8 baseball results. In the winner's bracket semifinals, Ricori defeated Fergus Falls. Don't know if that got settled in 5 or in 6, but it was 12-2. So Ricori is now one win away from the state Class 3A baseball tournament, as Brody Adelman will line one out into center field, and he is on with a base hit for the second time today.
1: Another good swing there from Adelman to start the inning. And, you know, last time Alexandria got a leadoff base runner, a leadoff hit, I should say. They did score a run, so got to get a couple in here this inning, but a good start.
0: And Brody Adelman now has 2 of Alexandria's 3 hits in this game. Nolan Johnson will bat. 0 for 1, he's been hit by a pitch as well. He takes upstairs, ball 1. In the elimination bracket of Section 8 AAA baseball, Wilmer knocked out Little Falls 6-4. And then Wilmer was able to get another win in knockout fashion, defeating the Fergus Falls Otters later in the day. That was a 9-3 win. Now we've got a base hit to right field for Nolan Johnson. Grounds one in the hole, and Alexandria's kicking up its heels a little bit with runners on first and second and nobody out here in the top of the sixth inning.
1: Another great swing here in Alexandria. You know, they're just attacking early in at-bats, and maybe that's something that they wanted to do or they should have done earlier, but a great start here. And, you know, you can't have a comeback without a couple of hits, so a couple of good ones here.
0: So the line is starting to form, and let's see if Griffin Wimmer can get on board to keep this line moving. He is yet to be retired in this game. 1-for-1 with an RBI double. He takes upstairs from Braden George, and it's 1 ball, no strikes. Wimmer got on board with a base on balls in the second. I believe that's the only walk that George has allowed in today's game. And in that plate appearance, Wimmer was behind in the count, nothing and 2 before drawing the walk. And he takes upstairs. It's 2 balls, no strikes. The Cardinals need some base runners. They've got their first 2 on board. Singles for Brody Adelman and Nolan Johnson. 8-1, St. Michael Albertville with the lead. We're in the sixth inning. Here's the next pitch, and that's going to be on the outer part of the plate for a strike. And it's 2-1. So on Thursday for the Section 8 AAA Championship at the Municipal Athletic Complex in St. Cloud, Ricori will play Wilmer. Wilmer needs to beat the Spartans twice. Ricori needs 1 win on Thursday to get that Section 8 AAA Championship. Healthy cut here, but no contact, and it is 2-2 now to Wimmer. He would like to get on board to continue the sixth inning uprising. The Cardinals down, but not out. Runners at first and second. Brody Adelman, the lead base runner. Nolan Johnson on at first. Next pitch is too far inside. And it's now a full count to Wimmer, at 3-2.
1: Yeah, really inside. Nearly clipped his jersey at least. So almost another bit, hit by pitch.
0: Yep, Griffin Wimmer has not been hit by a pitch. Three of his teammates have been hit by a pitch. Payoff on the way, and this one's lined foul to the right side. That one sailed right in front of us as we're situated along the first base slash right field line. We've got Alexandria Cardinal fans off to our left and Cardinal fans off to our right as well. Been very supportive of the boys today. Another payoff pitch to Griffin Wimmer from George. And it swung on, and this one's hit the center field. Going back a few steps to make the catch is Grady Johnson. Tagging up at second is Brody Adelman. He'll advance to third. Nolan Johnson holds at first, so one away now with runners at the corners.
1: That was really well struck. I think he was, you know, just hit under the ball a little bit, and otherwise that could have had a chance to be three runs.
0: Yep. Wimmer hit one out into that direction where he got the RBI double in the fourth inning, but it seemed like Grady Johnson did a good job at tracking that ball down. I think that one was a little more airborne off the bat of Wimmer. So Wimmer now one for two today. Evan Zabel has yet to solve junior Braden George. Two strikeouts, one swinging, one called. Third strike. He bats with runners at the corners. He'd like to find some outfield grass here to narrow the gap. And George pulls the string and Zabel's way out in front. And it's a ball and a strike. 8-1, St. Michael Albertville with the lead. The Knights have outhit the Cardinals in this game, 8-4. Three errors for Alexandria. So far, the Knights have played errorless baseball. Now we've got a pitch beaten to the left side and into left field. Base hit for Evan Zabel. That's going to score Brody Adelman, and the Cardinals are on the board here on the top of the sixth inning, now trailing by a score of 8-2. So Zabel's going to collect a run batted in, and Brody Adelman crosses home plate for the second time today. And so hit number five brings in Alexandria's second run. First and second now for Mitchell Bartoszewski. Bartoszewski with his first plate appearance in this game. First offering is a little bit low. And correct me if I'm wrong, JP, I believe Bartoszewski has come up as a pinch hitter twice in this postseason and has delivered hits both times.
1: Yeah, he has. I believe once, you know, in Elk River, and then again at home, I believe, too. So hopefully he can do it again here.
0: Here's a pitch that's in for a strike. First pitch was a ball. He did have a hit against Elk River. I think he was involved in the sixth inning rally against St. Cloud where the Cardinals did score a run on a double play grounder. But again, he was pivotal in that mini rally last Thursday. Now a healthy cut but no contact, and it's 1-2 to Bartoszewski. He entered the game as a defensive replacement back in the fourth inning. So Mitchell is batting and landing Gus Norling's spot here. Runners at first and second and one out. One in for Alexandria. But the Cardinals still down. It's 8-2. Bartoszewski would like to get on board. Pitch on the way, and it sails upstairs. Two balls and two strikes.
1: It's a good take there by Bartoszewski. Those can be tempting to swing at sometimes, especially with two strikes.
0: So now a number of twos in play, two base runners on. The count, two balls, two strikes. Cardinals with two outs to play with here in the sixth inning. Now a pitch that's a little bit low. Bartoszewski brought the bat up a little bit, but he did not commit all the way through, so it's ball three.
1: Another good job there, just holding back. You know, noticing it's going down, so a great at-bat here from Bartoszewski.
0: Heck, a base on balls would work as well. Payoff pitch is softly lined to the left side, fielded by the shortstop. And he'll step on second to force out, and then the throw to first is going to be good for the double play. I thought Sines might catch that, but he decided to play it on the short hop as he was near second base. He forces out Evan Zabel, and then the throw to first gets Bartoszewski. So that will be a 6-6-3 double play, and that is all for the Cardinals in the top of the sixth inning. Alexandria goes with one run, three hits, no St. Michael Albertville errors, and one runner was left on base. New score after 5.5 innings in this elimination bracket game in the Class 4A Section 8 baseball tournament. It's the St. Michael Albertville Knights 8, the Alexandria Cardinals 2.
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0: Senior Evans Abel out on the hill for his second full inning of relief. He has not allowed any runs in his 1 1/3 innings of work. St. Michael Albertville up by a score of 8-2, and Cale Johnson will lead off the bottom of the sixth inning. Johnson, Ryan Kurth, and Talon Sines are the scheduled hitters for St. Michael Albertville. And Johnson has not been involved in any of the Knights' rallies in this game. He is 0 for 3. He swings and misses at the first pitch, and it's one strike.
1: Yeah, and Zabel did a great job of, keeping St. Michael Albertville off the base pass and off the scoreboard back in the last inning to keep this game going, and hopefully can do the same.
0: Now we've got a pitch that misses the strike zone, not by much, but it's ruled ball one. Evans Abel has only needed 16 pitches, including the two thrown here in the sixth inning, to get four outs. He was helped out by a double play last inning. Here's a pitch that is out of the strike zone, so it's now 2-1 to Cale Johnson. Johnson, Ryan Kurth, and Talon Sines, the top three hitters in the Knights' order, they are scheduled to hit here in the sixth. Here's a pitch fouled off, and it is 2-2. Should St. Michael Albertville continue to hold the lead and get Alexandria out in the seventh without surrendering that lead, St. Michael Albertville will go on to play in Cold Spring tomorrow at 4 against the winner of the game between Elk River and Bemidji, which is ongoing right now. Here's a pitch hit to the left side, a long run, and that is going to be a foul ball. So Johnson was trying to go to the opposite field, but fouls it off, so it's still two balls, two strikes. Let's reintroduce the defensive alignment because it has changed from the start of the game. The battery now includes Evan Zabel on the mound, Sam Wiseman behind the dish, Griffin Wimmer at first base defensively, Nolan Fettig at second, Brody Adelman the shortstop, Easton Klimek at third. Ty Miller is in left field, Mitchell Bartoszewski is in center field, and Connor Anderson is now in right field. And Zabel is able to record a strikeout of Cale Johnson, one away in the bottom of the sixth inning. Zabel able to record his first strikeout today. And do we have a pinch hitter? Or?
1: Number 22. So.
0: Yep, it is Ryan Kurth. So I thought we had a different name being announced by the public address announcer here, but nope, we're getting Ryan Kurth up for a fourth plate appearance. He is yet to be retired today. 2 for 2 with a hit by pitch. He has scored 3 runs. Now a pitch is low, and that evens the count out at 1-1. St. Michael Albertville scored twice in the first inning, 3 in the 3rd, 3 in the 4th. Alexandria scored single runs in the 4th and in the 6th. Here's a pitch too far inside to Kurth.
1: And this is the part of the lineup that has really done very well for the Knights and given Alexandria a lot of headaches. So it'd be a big time to get this out here.
0: And we've got a pitch skied in the air, middle infield, playable for the shortstop, Brody Adelman, and he'll put it away. Well, JP, you didn't have the jinx there. It's almost like you wished for and you got it.
1: Yeah, that's a big out right there, getting soft contact. And now one out away here from making it a seven-inning game.
0: Yep, that's what the Cardinals want to do. If they don't, get the six runs necessary, at least they want to have that attempt in the top of the seventh inning. Talen Sines now stepping in, and he's the owner of a two-for-two plate performance. And lo and behold, he got nicked by a pitch. He becomes the sixth St. Michael Albertville batter to reach after getting hit by a pitch in this game.
1: I'm starting to think there's some animosity between these two teams.
0: I don't think there is. I mean, they do play each other, sometimes in summer ball in the Legion, but we haven't had St. Michael Albertville on our schedule until this spring for several years.
1: No, and Zabel's a big football player, and Alexandria and St. Michael don't really pair up for football.
0: No, because St. Michael Albertville's in the big school class, Class 6A, whereas Alexandria is in Class 5A. Now, a while back, St. Michael Albertville was in Alexandria's class. I think that was about 10 years ago now. A strike here to Tyler Herring, who's 3-for-3 in this game. You might say he's been living up to the mantra of being a cleanup hitter because he's been doing that all game long. Three runs batted in. Healthy cut here, but no contact, and it's now 0-2.
1: Might have gone away with a balk there. He kind of had a jerky motion before he threw the pitch, but...
0: Yep, he was allowed to go through with it, so two strikes here to Tyler Herring. Next pitch on the way, and this one's rolled to the right side. Nolan Fettig's going to flip to second as Talen Sines will be forced out at second base, and that will retire the side. So 2 1/3 innings of scoreless relief for senior Evan Zabel in a relief of starter Landon Gasnarlay. To the seventh we go on the Glenwood State Bank scoreboard in this elimination bracket game. In the Class 4A Section 8 baseball tournament, it's the St. Michael Albertville Knights 8, the Alexandria Cardinals 2.
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0: Last ups for the Alexandria Cardinal baseball team. They've got 3 outs to play with and a deficit of 6. And we will have a pinch hitter as Seth Schmidt has grabbed a bat. He'll be hitting for Easton Klimek to lead off the seventh inning. Easton Klimek at the plate was 0-for-2. First pitch from Braden George is in for a strike. George has gone the distance so far, so if... the Knights do continue on, and it's looking like they will unless Alexandria can score 6 or more in the top of the seventh inning. George will be unavailable for use for the remainder of the section baseball tournament if it stays on schedule. 0-2 here to Seth Schmidt. Next pitch is going to be skied in the air. left side of the infield, and it's going to be playable for the shortstop, Sines, who will put it away. So one gone here in the seventh inning.
1: And, you know, Alexandria, just a couple of things here today, and, you know, they're going to look back and want to make a couple more plays, but I think they've put together another good effort here so far, and, you know, it's especially going back to that St. Cloud game, there's just a lot of things to be proud of here in the postseason.
0: First pitch is a little bit too far inside. I believe it's ruled ball one. Yeah, especially against good teams in Class 4A Section 8, you cannot have miscues, and unfortunately the Cardinals flipped the ball around a little bit too much today. That shows with three of the eight St. Michael Albertville runs being unearned today.
1: And another thing, I mean, this is the first year that they're in that big class, so, you know, it's just different. I mean, it's just a different scene, and I think a lot of these athletes have seen that in other sports, too. The ones that have moved up, you know, in hockey and basketball, and obviously basketball had a great year moving to the state tournament, but it's just different competition. It's just bigger schools and more kids and a lot more talent.
0: Yeah, you look at the enrollment in the top three grades for Alexandria, right around 1,330. That represents about two-thirds of the St. Michael Albertville school enrollment, which is about 2,070 in the top four grades. 2-2 now to Sam Wiseman as he fouls a pitch off. Next pitch from Braden George is fouled back, and it's still 2-2.
1: So, Alexander, I mean, just a couple of sports, it's going to take some adjustments, you know, moving up and playing these teams more consistently, you know, getting used to the speed, getting used to the strength and the you know, how big kids are, you know, typically, too, in every sport. And, you know, maybe they throw harder here in baseball.
0: Here's a pitch that's a little bit inside to Sam Wiseman, and that's going to fill the count out at 3-2. And again, we'll probably know much more once we get to next spring, but is Alexandria being in Class 4A a two-year situation, or is it going to be a scenario that as we get a called third strike of Sam Wiseman and there are two gone? I mean, we will know by next spring, you know, whether Alexandria is going to be in the big school class for a lot of their sports. That determination is made every 2 years and normally is revealed in April of the odd-numbered year. So we'll find out if indeed Alexandria's semi-permanent home will be Class 4A Section 8 for baseball. Here's a grounder right side off the bat of Ty Miller, and the flip by the second baseman, Tyler Herring, over to first is going to retire Miller, and Braden George gets a complete game victory to keep St. Michael Albertville alive in the Class 4A Section 8 baseball tournament. The Alexandria Cardinals go up and down in order in the top of the seventh inning, and this one has gone final in St. Michael, Minnesota. The Cardinals, in their first appearance in Class 4A Section 8, go 1-2, falling in St. Michael today by a final score of 8-2. The Knights eliminate Alexandria as the top seed. St. Michael Albertville raises its record to 16-9 on the year. Alexandria ends with a final record of 13 wins and 11 defeats. So that's going to do it for our play-by-play. For our studio engineer back at KXRA in Alexandria, Steve D. We'll combine the top seventh inning break with the bottom seventh inning break. So that means we're about 3 minutes away from getting rolling with our post-game show presented to you by Juttner Motors of Alexandria. After we enjoy these messages on KXRA Radio and the Voice of Alexandria YouTube channel.
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0: Welcome back to St. Michael Albertville High School and our Junkner Motors post-game report. The season comes to an end on the second day of June for the Alexandria varsity baseball team. The Cardinals, in their first appearance in Class 4A Section 8, go 1-2. They were able to win by staving off elimination last week in walk-off fashion against the St. Cloud Crush. But today, top-seeded St. Michael Albertville jumped on top with some early offense, a two-spot in the first inning, then three more in the bottom of the third inning, and it was pretty much smooth sailing from there as Braden George kept Alexandria in check for the most part. The Cardinals did get to him for a couple of runs in today's game, single tallies in the fourth and sixth innings, but the Knights get the victory by a final score of 8-2. Along with J.P. Bolina, I am D-Mac, Dave McClurg, and we welcome you to our Juntner Motors postgame report. It'll turn out to be our final Juntner Motors postgame report for the 2025-26 school year. And J.P., I think this was a game we knew that St. Michael Albertville, a strong baseball team. Historically, they're very good when it comes to the postseason. I kind of liken them to being Rasputin. They're tough to knock out. They've shown it year after year. You see the two state championship banners that they've got on their outfield walls. Those occurred a little more than a decade ago and everything. But, unfortunately for Alexandria, the early deficit just proved to be too much to overcome. Maybe that first inning was kind of a harbinger of what we would see when Alexandria would get back-to-back runners on after getting players hit by pitches. But a double play helps out the St. Michael Albertville pitcher, Braden George. But then three straight batters reach for the Knights, and unfortunately the Cardinals were playing from behind the rest of the game.
1: Yeah, it's just unfortunate because, like you said, they did threaten early in the game, with a couple of base runners. St. Michael made a couple of mistakes pitching-wise, and Alexandria just couldn't capitalize on those opportunities. And it's kind of what's been happening here in the postseason a couple times against Elk River, and then almost against St. Cloud as well, getting the some base runners on and just not being able to get them home until late. But, it comes down to Alexandria just had to deal with a lot of adversity throughout the year. You lost your arguably your best player, weeks after throwing a perfect game and having incredible hitting performances as well, in Jackson Waltzing, and then a great infielder and good hitter there in Iverson, Zach Iverson as well. So, a couple of injuries to starters, and I know I'm missing one as well, but
0: Brom Peterson,
1: another great fielder and hitter. So, that's not an excuse, but it is, it's difficult for teams to, get past the starters losing plate appearances and not playing, but I think players stepped up and they played good. A lot of underclassmen, look at Ty Miller, who's got a bright future here in the baseball team, also on the basketball team as well, so a bright future here in Alexandria, and you just look at that and you move forward here into the next season, and you build and you grow and get used to playing in the high class.
0: St. Michael Albertville, their number two, number three, and number four hitters were excellent. They did tons of damage against Landon Guest Norling in this game. I think Ryan Kurth didn't get retired for the first time until the sixth inning. Tyler Herring didn't get retired for the first time until the sixth inning. And, it seemed like in each one of those rallies where St. Michael Albertville put multiple runs up on the board, Kurth, Sines, and Herring were instrumental in each of those rallies.
1: Absolutely. And it starts a lot of times with, allowing a free base runner. A couple of walks there added to the threat, but it was just really good hitting. I mean, Herring and Sines, they hit the ball hard. They hit the ball well early in the counts, and, when they had to work the counts, they did really well. And they just took advantage of mistakes that Alexandria made, and that's what good teams are going to do, and that's why they're the number one team here in this difficult section. And it looks like that St. Michael's gonna have a rematch potentially with Moorhead, as Moorhead's leading late into that game, but it's just a really good team, and it's hard to beat really good teams. They got a couple of players that hit the ball well, and they showed that in the middle of the lineup.
0: Yeah, St. Michael Albert, Phil, now 1-0 when faced with elimination in this Class 4A Section 8 baseball tournament as they prevail in their last true home game of the season. Any game or games that the Knights play from this point forward will be at the neutral site, that being Springers Park in Cold Spring. St. Michael Albertville finishes with 8 runs, 8 hits, no errors, 4 runners left on base. Alexandria finished with 2 runs, 5 hits, 3 errors, and the Cardinals stranded 5. Alexandria starting pitcher Landon Gass-Norling took the defeat. He went the first 3 2/3 innings today as he did not get out of the fourth. He yielded the 8 runs to the Knights. 5 of those ended up being earned. Evan Zabel came on through 2 1/3 innings of scoreless relief in his last high school baseball appearance of his career. Alexandria with the defeat falls to 13-11. That will be the final record for the Cardinals in 2026. And St. Michael Albertville now at 16-9. This is our postgame report presented to you by Jotner Motors in Alexandria. We're going to take one more timeout. We'll be back with a few final comments. We'll announce our Culver's play of the game. It might turn out to be player of the game because one individual did quite well today. And we'll share that info with you when we return to St. Michael for more of our Jotner Motors postgame report after this timeout on KXRA Radio and on the Voice of Alexandria YouTube channel.
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10: 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This is

0: Welcome back one final time to St. Michael and our Jockner Motors post-game report. The season comes to an end for the Alexandria Cardinal baseball team. 8-2, St. Michael Albertville with the victory, and the Knights will now go on to play Elk River in an elimination bracket semifinal game tomorrow in Cold Spring. That's because the Elks knocked out Bemidji today by a final score of 4-0. I believe St. Michael Albertville won the head-to-head meeting against Elk River during the regular season. So that's the one seed versus the three seed in an elimination bracket semifinal tomorrow. And then last word we had was Moorhead leading at Monticello 6-1. If the Spuds go on to win that game, and are you going to give an update here, JP?
1: Or? Yeah, it is final, so 6-1, Spuds winning again.
0: So Moorhead now needs one win on Thursday at Springers Park to repeat as Class 4A Section 8 baseball champions. For Monticello, the Magic are now going to need to get three wins. They would have to beat the survivor of Elk River and St. Michael Albertville tomorrow at Springers Park. The Elks and the Knights will play at 4 o'clock. Losing team goes home. Winner stays around to play Monticello in the elimination bracket final at 7 tomorrow night. That's assuming weather doesn't back things up. And then Moorhead sitting in the catbird seat, if you will, on Thursday. The Spuds need one win to get the section championship. And whoever opposes Moorhead on Thursday will need to beat the Spuds two times. So Moorhead now 3-0 in this section tournament after getting a road victory. So the Spuds have not been deterred of being on the road. Moorhead will only get one true home game in this section tournament as a number four seed, as they've now gotten a couple of wins. They don't mind coming to Wright County because they got a win here against the Knights on Thursday last week. Mm-hmm. And then about 9 miles to the west, they got a win in Monticello today.
1: True, yeah, and we'll see where they end up at the end of this. Well, I guess they're going to be in Cold Spring. But, Moorhead, you know, just keeps on going. It was a section where seemed like anybody could come out of this. Obviously, St. Michael Albertville has the number one seed. They've had an incredible year, but Bemidji beat them during the season, too. So they had a chance to get through. Elk River had a great team, too. So they're keeping on trucking. And, Moorhead and Monticello, very good teams in their own rights as well. So it's going to be an interesting couple of games here in this section.
0: It is interesting to note because now we've had four teams eliminated, and ironically, it's all four of the lowest-seeded teams because mm-hmm. Alexandria, the sixth seed, and Bemidji, the number five seed, left the tournament today, and then St. Cloud and Brainerd were knocked out last week as the seven and eight seeds, respectively. So, in essence, we still have the top four around, but again, Moorhead, as the lowest of those four seeds, is in the best possible position right now.
1: Yeah, absolutely, and they've been able to, as you mentioned, to do it on the road. That's a big part because everybody's going to be on the road now. So, just trying to keep winning there, and they'll get a little bit of a break while other teams trying to keep their seasons alive with Elk River and St. Michael Albertville. So it's really going to be interesting. I think, the seeding really was, for the most part, really correct, other than, Moorhead being the lower seed now. But pretty good job there in whole.
0: Before we wrap up and give some final comments, we're going to make note of the Culver's play of the game. And I think we're going to cite a player, as you and I were discussing during one of the breaks here. Brody Adelman, it would turn out to be his final game in a Alexandria Cardinal uniform. I know that he'll be playing summer Legion ball and everything, but what a good performance. He was the igniter. I think he got leadoff base hits in each of his last two plate appearances. He did not get retired in his last game of his high school career, and I thought really, Brody was very instrumental in that seventh inning rally against St. Cloud last week, and you and I were on hand when he dropped that pop-up against Elk River that allowed a run to score in the 3-0 victory. But I kind of felt that Brody was going to do some good things before his postseason was done, and sure enough, he did it. And I think his performance in today's game is meritorious of the Culver's play of the game.
1: Oh, absolutely. I mean, that's what great athletes do, and, they make a mistake, and they're not used to making mistakes. They come back better than ever, and that's exactly what he did, in today, and as you mentioned, in St. Cloud as well. Just a couple of leadoff hits here today too that played a big role in getting a couple of runs. So just a really great effort there from Brody.
0: So the season for high school baseball comes to an end for the Alexandria Cardinals. 13-11 will be the final record. Alexandria finishing in the top portion of the Central Lakes Conference. I thought, you know, as you've kind of referenced periodically, this team overcame some obstacles and guys getting knocked out of the lineup. It's amazing. In about a 7 or 8 day span, I think Alexandria lost three players from, you know, its starting lineup, basically, with Jackson Waltzing, Braum Peterson, and Zach Iverson as well. But yet they still were able to overcome that. And, you know, I thought a very good showing for this Alexandria baseball team this spring.
1: Absolutely. I mean, they were so much fun to watch. I mean, they went undefeated when we were in when we did games during the regular season, and you know, they put together a really great effort in the postseason too, with considering everything that they've gone through, and you know, losing a couple of very, very good players. So yeah, it was a fun team to watch, and I look forward to watching them grow a little bit here in the big section too, or the big class. And it's going to be fun, but this was a fun senior class and a fun 2025.
0: Yeah, no doubt about, you know, the class of 2026, which had commencement last Friday night. So many great memories across the sporting landscape, the fine arts landscape, and everything like that. But this roster is definitely going to have a turnover. You know, more than half of this varsity team moves on now. So they'll rely on people. You know, Jackson Waltzing's going to be back later on in the summer, and he'll be back for his senior year next year. They'll look to him and Connor Anderson and Braum Peterson and some others for leadership. Ty Miller's still going to be an underclassman next year. So it will be exciting, you know, what the Cardinal baseball team of 2027 is going to provide for us, you know.

0: of 2026. Thanks to all of the boosters of our Alexandria Cardinals sports coverage who have helped to bring you our game play-by-play all throughout the 2025-26 school year. This puts a cap on our game and event schedule, again, really running the gamut. Girls swimming, volleyball, soccer, and football in the fall. Boys swimming, wrestling, gymnastics, basketball and hockey during the winter, and then softball and baseball in the spring season. Again, to each one of our boosters of Cardinal sports programming, we thank you for getting involved, and we appreciate so much your investment in bringing the good things out about Alexandria Cardinal activities to not only the listeners of KXRA Radio, but to viewers on our YouTube channel. Steve D has been our KXRA Radio studio engineer back at Master Control, and along with J.P. Bolina, I am D-Mac Dave McClurg. Thanks so much for tuning in. Congratulations to the Alexandria Cardinal baseball team on a fine 2026 spring season, plus 500 record for the number 6 seed in Section 8 of Class 4A. Not a bad deal whatsoever. 13-11 will be Alexandria's final record after St. Michael Albertville defeats the Cardinals by a score of 8-2. So long from St. Michael, Minnesota.
1: You've been listening to the Juttner Motors postgame show. 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
3: To vote wisely.
4: Do you get down to the trial court judges? Because those are the ones that people seem, because many of them run unopposed, and there's no good way to suss them out, is there?
3: Not yet. Well, you can start to look at where they went to school. If you really want to do the digging, you can look at where they went to school. You can look at did they clerk? What law firm did they join? What type of practice are they in? Those can give you gleanings. It is public record to find out what party primary they voted in, if you want to find that. If that can be a guide, it's not 100%. But there are things you can look for, but I agree with you. It is the hardest thing. It is the thing iVoter Guide gets requested most frequently, and it is our goal. We are, we're free, and we're nonpartisan. We're nonprofit. So as people support what we do, more money becomes available. That is the area we really want to expand in, is judges and school boards.
4: I think that would be fantastic, because it really is tough to tell, even for reporters. 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It's very, very difficult to get any real information on them. Debbie, thank you very much. I appreciate the time. By the way, everybody talks about those weight loss injections. The results are very dramatic, and they work by lowering your blood sugar and reducing appetite. 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And believe me, I've used it myself. It works, and it doesn't require an injection or a prescription, and that is a very good thing. Glad to have you with me, and always glad to take your calls at 866-HEY-LARS. That's 866-439-5277. 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

0: News this hour from Town Hall. I'm Keith Peters in Washington. Testifying before a House Appropriations Subcommittee, Acting Attorney General Todd Blanche says the Trump administration has scrapped plans for a $1.8 billion anti-weaponization fund.
1: We are not moving forward with the fund, period. The reasons for the fund is something that President Trump talked about for a long time, which is the fact that there were a lot of people in this country who had their government weaponized against them. The reasons for the fund, I think, remain as important as they were before, but we are not moving forward with the fund.
2: Not moving forward ever.
1: Correct.
0: Blanche said the Justice Department was not abandoning an element of a settlement with the IRS that gave Trump and his family immunity from tax audits. Anti-ICE protests and riots continue outside Delaney Hall, the federal ICE detention center in Newark, New Jersey. Correspondent Laura Winters reports.
3: More than 60 violent protesters have been arrested outside the federal facility where criminal illegal aliens are being held in Newark, New Jersey. The Department of Homeland Security says a majority of them are not from the Garden State, but from Portland. DHS says one agitator is accused of threatening to kill an ICE agent and his family. The New Jersey governor, Democrat Mikey Sherrill, has refused to cooperate with the Trump administration when it comes to arresting and deporting illegals. Laura Winters reporting.
0: In California, voters are weighing in on who should lead the nation's most populous state, where there's no clear leader among candidates vying to advance in the race to succeed Democratic Governor Gavin Newsom. Plus, U.S. House races are on the ballot, along with the Los Angeles mayor's race. On Wall Street, the Dow by 228 points. More on these stories at townhall.com.
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